0: who will be the new owner of the Fairmont Chateau Montebello. Court documents show Westmount International Development Inc. was the successful bidder for the nearly 100-year resort. The bid price was redacted from the documents. The group's current hotel portfolio consists of more than 500 properties. The acquisition means Fairmont will continue to operate the hotel, though. And CTV News has identified the Canadian intern at NATO's headquarters accused of espionage as Claire Biwei Zhang. Reuters first reporting the person is named Claire Zed, which matches a former Stats Canada employee identified in a federal court document back in 2023, in which Border Services Canada accused her of fraud for applying to their department under two different names. Here's CTV's Judy Trin with comment from former National Security Advisor Jody Thomas.
1: Documents show she was born in 1993 and is a permanent resident of Canada. Zhang has degrees in economics and engineering. Her LinkedIn profile says she also did work for the World Trade Organization, the Canadian Space Agency, and the European Space Agency. Before starting her work at NATO, her security clearance was approved by the Government of Canada after being vetted by CSIS.
2: There are a lot of opportunities to turn people, but sleeper cells sit for very, very long periods of time. And so the sort of reverse engineering that is done of this process to understand who she is, truly, and what we knew about her and what we should have known about her is going to be very telling.
3: Judy Trin, CTV News, Ottawa.
0: It's a new way to join the conversation. 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Next to sun and clouds tomorrow, a high of 28. It'll feel like 34 with the humidity. Cloudy Saturday, 60% chance of showers, a high of 26, and then more rain Sunday, a high of 24. That is the latest from the CTV Newsroom. I'm Brian Knowles. 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
7: It's Throwback Thursday. 1983 is a throwback. We're throwing back to the beginning of the Swatch watch. Ryan's back now. He fixed his whatever. He paid his internet bill, so they gave him internet back. You have to answer the question, Ryan, everybody who missed it. I asked the question. I did not give the answer to this one. Which toy was all the rage in 1983? Was it Power Rangers, G.I. Joe, or Cabbage Patch Kids? We've got Colin here. Let's put him on the spot, shall we?
15: Yeah, why not?
7: Okay, Colin, which one was all the rage? Cabbage Patch Kids, G.I. Joe, or Power Rangers in 1983?
16: I'm going to say Cabbage Patch Kids.
7: Absolutely right.
15: Nice.
7: Which was the worst fashion trend of this year? Oversized sweaters, shoulder pads, or socks and sandals in 1983?
16: Ooh. Shoulder pads?
7: That was a guess. That's two in a row. Well done. Colin is not some random dude who just showed up in our show today. Colin is here to talk about watches with us. Colin Potts is here. In fact, he was early. Watch joke. To join us. Executive director of the Horological Society of Canada. People might be surprised. There's a bunch of nerds who get together to talk about watches still, Colin.
16: Yeah, they sure are. A great number of them.
7: Really, eh?
16: Yeah.
7: I believe it. Let's start with the obvious question here. Swatch has come with a pocket watch, and it's caused like a full on rage. And they basically have said, no, we're going to make more. If it sells out, you don't have to sell them on eBay for $4,000. We're going to make more. Just hang on.
16: Right.
7: Right. So it's kind of it's a good example of all things Swatch because they're counter drop. They're counter limited number. They're just basically zagging when the rest of the world zigs.
16: Yeah, and you did great research by dropping the 1983 reference to the original Swatch watch. You know that Swatch is attributed with basically saving the Swiss watch industry after the 1970s. So that's a whole other thing. But this is not happening in isolation. Swatch decided to do the collaboration with the Moonwatch not that many years ago in 2022.

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0: 1983 Throwback Thursday. Shane Hewitt and the Night Shift. I'm Shane Hewitt in Ottawa. Ryan's in Calgary. Noah is in Toronto. And, yeah, and I have new buttons to play with. That makes me happy.
1: Ryan!
2: I'm here with
3: Ryan.
0: All right, it's Throwback Thursday, 1983. Who was the Prime Minister in 1983? Anybody would like to take a guess who the Prime Minister might have been? Ryan, Noah, anybody?
4: I think Noah should go first. He's got a knack for this.
1: Well, 1983, that was the year. It was Trudeau, wasn't it?
0: Yes, it was Trudeau. Pierre Elliott Trudeau was the leader of the Liberal Party. In fact, here's Bob Evans with Trudeau wanting to test some missiles.
5: The Prime Minister had two messages. To American negotiators at the disarmament talks in Geneva, he said, be inventive and come up with some solutions other than President Reagan's zero option. And he told Vice President Bush, Canada should test the cruise, not on behalf of the United States, but because several European countries want us to.
6: These countries, when they ask us not to have these missiles in our soil, but to test the guidance systems of it, I think we would be pretty poor partners of an alliance if we said, well, we won't even do that. In that case, I think we'd have to make our minds and get out of NATO.
0: We haven't come very far at all. It's just more of the same. This is 1983 for Throwback Thursday. This is a long time ago, and it's the same thing. You ever wonder why? And by the way, he just revealed Ronald Reagan was the president of the United States, so we're good. Got that covered. With our Throwback Thursday, we are going to dig into the Swatch Watch. And the Swatch Watch comes up as our 1983 release because of the fact that everybody is lining up for something very special, Ryan O'Donnell.
4: Yes, and if, I mean, really, like, ask yourself this. If you had heard, like, 5 years ago that malls would have to be shut down because of a swatch, would you even believe it? Really?
0: No.
4: But this is the world we live in now. And honestly, I think this one's pretty neat. For a little bit of context, if you missed it earlier, Swatch has collaborated with another watch brand and come out with a really cool pocket watch. It's a luxury item. It's a $560 Canadian pocket watch, which is pretty cheap in the world of luxury watch stuff, honestly, though. But the chaos has ensued, though, because this release is similar to other types, and it led to, yeah, absolute chaos of people just trying to get their hands on them. This is a report I found by ABC7 out of the States where some of the chaos was at its absolute worst.
7: A frenzy over a $400 watch is forcing Swatch to close some of its stores, including the store at the Topanga Westfield Mall. Fans lined up for days ahead of the drop of the Royal Pop Pocket Watch. It's a collaboration with another luxury watchmaker. We first brought you this line outside the Topanga store on Eyewitness News at 11 last night. Today, the store was closed out of an abundance of caution.
8: That's why I told y'all to move.
7: And that closure came after scenes like this in New York this morning where chaotic crowds lined up. Police also had to intervene in other cities. A mall opening in Pennsylvania was delayed by 2 hours today. The colorful pop art inspired watches sell between $400 and $420.
0: Now, well, this is fascinating because it is, the partner is a mega high end watch, right? So they, like, it's valuable guts inside it.
4: Audemars Piguet? I have no idea how to say it.
0: Yeah,
4: Piguet. Yeah, they're really cool. Like, objectively, this is not just like, oh, it's X with X, therefore it's cool. No, this is genuinely a very cool collaboration. The problem is that
0: it's kind of like taking a Porsche and putting it inside a Pontiac.
4: Yeah, and it's also kind of like if you took a Rolex and added the flair of like a bowling alley from the 1980s of just color and fun. And I like that about it. The thing is, people were fighting to get these because of this resell culture we now live in. On eBay, you could find listings of these. Found one here in all caps, in hand, which means they have it. The Swatch XAP Royal Pop, 3,000 British pounds, or best offer. Now, you can actually get this for quite a bit cheaper now, and we'll get to why that is. But like I said, the trend here is basically a big brand announces a collaboration with another brand, makes a unique item, drives up demand, often with very limited qualities. Then that raises up the hype for both brands, elevating their status on just their normal stuff. But of course, all of the attention goes on the limited collab. And here's the thing, though. This pocket watch is not limited. More are coming. You did not need to wait in line to get your hands on this. Or spend $4,000. You don't need to resell this, because anyone who wants one can just, I don't know, wait a week and get one. I have not been, the Swatch store in Calgary was one of 22 stores worldwide that got these.
0: Yeah, Ottawa,
4: I have
0: not Toronto, been, Vancouver. Yeah.
4: Yeah, Montreal. So there were in Calgary and across Canada, and I have not tried to see if they have it, but I have to go to the mall this weekend. I'm going to pop in, and I would not be surprised to see, yeah, we got a shipment this morning. They're sold out, but we've got more coming. They're on the way, and this is the thing, Shane. It's FOMO. It's the fear of missing out. You think you're going to miss it. You think you can also capitalize on it and make some bucks here, but no, this is not limited. And that's the part that I find so funny about this whole situation, is it's a cool product that you can get your hands on if you're just, I don't know, take a deep breath and wait.
0: That's amazing coming from you. You've lined up for things.
4: I have lined up for things. I've lined up for video games. I've lined up for sneakers, stuff that is more limited, not limited, for the fun of limiting. But you could see videos of people at Chinook Mall, which is the biggest mall in Calgary, at 5 a.m. to get the Swatch. And the thing is, if you wanted to be there at 5 a.m. to make sure you got one and could wear one, there's nothing wrong with that. That's kind of fun. You get to, yep. Now there's a story about how you waited in line to get it. I have no problem with that. It's the lining up for the chaos of reselling it and trying to get the most amount of value out of it. That's where it loses all of the fun pop flair that this watch, the bowling alley watch, has.
0: Scarcity is a magical thing in marketing.
4: Yeah.
0: And it's interesting to look at this whole Swatch thing from the perspective of there isn't even scarcity.
4: Yeah.
0: But people are programmed to assume there's scarcity. Fear of missing out, gotta have it now. And if ever you wanted to realize the influence of marketing on our lives, and that we don't even make decisions that are our decisions anymore, this is it. 1983 Throwback Thursday is when the Swatch started, and in 2026, it seems like their biggest thing since. So far, anyway, at least for exposure, because it's really cool. I suggest you look it up. It's a pocket watch from Swatch. It's good looking.
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17: Good evening. I'm Ryan Knowles. Partly cloudy out there. 24 degrees. Feels like 31 still. Your full forecast is coming up. First, your top stories. Well, a new city commission report suggests the Saint-Laurent O-Train station may need to shut down for several weeks for rehabilitation work to the tunnel. Engineering firm Stantec Consulting says concrete falling onto the LRT platform poses a real risk to the public, and water leaking is still a major issue. The project would take up to 13 months and cost nearly $8 million. Stantec says during that time, there would need to be 9 to 10 weeks of single-track closures and a 5 to 6-week complete station shutdown. Councillor Riley Brockington says the city will need to be strategic about when those closures occur.
11: You know, there are lower periods throughout the year. Summer season has lower ridership than other periods. And if you can do that, for example, say in July and August, then be ready when people have come back from vacation, when school starts up again, that may be an ideal period to get that work done.
17: Officials say the project would extend the life of the tunnel by 15 years. Construction isn't expected to begin until 2027 or 2028. Meantime, ahead of one of the busiest weekends of the summer, travelers flying with WestJet could see their plans disrupted. The union representing more than 4,000 flight attendants issuing a 72-hour strike notice today. CTV's Caitlin Wilson has more.
12: As passengers wait to see what happens, negotiations continue between the airline and the union representing about 4,400 flight attendants. Flight attendants voted 99% in favor of strike action earlier this month as the two sides remain at odds over wages, unpaid work, and working conditions. WestJet responded with a 72-hour lockout notice, saying in a statement, if an agreement isn't reached, it will take all necessary actions to manage the potential impacts as much as possible. If the two sides can't reach a deal, flight attendants could walk off the job as early as Sunday. So what does that mean for passengers? Well, WestJet says anyone booked between July 30th and August 4th can request a one-time change or cancellation, with refunds or rebooking available if a flight is canceled.
17: Unless a tentative agreement is reached, some flights could start to be grounded starting tomorrow. In other news, a section of the Queensway was shut down for an hour and a half today after a pedestrian was struck. Emergency crews were called to the eastbound side of the 417 just after Riverside at around 3 o'clock. It's unclear exactly what happened, but the highway was completely shut down between Riverside and St. Laurent for around an hour and a half. The pedestrian was taken to hospital with non-life-threatening injuries. The incident also caused a few other minor collisions. And a warning from Ottawa police to stay vigilant after an alarming number of sexual assaults reported in the capital over the past month. Some of the sexual assaults have involved a victim being approached by a stranger. CTV's Kimberly Fowler has more.
16: Most recently, a woman pushing a child in a stroller was sexually assaulted by a man armed with a knife this week on a pathway in the East End. Since the end of June, police say they received an increase of sexual assault reports here in Ottawa, and that's concerning because the number of reports this year is higher than in previous years. So police put out a warning to ensure public safety, saying if you see something suspicious, to report it and to pay close attention to what's happening around you.
18: There's over 10 that our sexual assault child abuse unit has been investigating, and not all are stranger necessarily, but they are concerning in nature. Every sexual assault is concerning to us, but particularly when subjects are not known, we find it very concerning.
17: Police say based on information they have at this time, investigators don't believe any of the recent incidents are connected. Arrests and charges have already been made in some of the investigations, while others are still ongoing. It's a new way to join the conversation. Have your say with the CFRA Talkback button on the iHeartRadio app. From the CTV Weather Center, partly cloudy overnight, a low of 16 degrees. Mix of sun and clouds tomorrow, a high of 28, feeling like 34. Cloudy Saturday, 60% chance of showers throughout the day, a high of 26, and then more rain Sunday, a high of 24. That is the latest from the CTV Newsroom. I'm Ryan Knowles. Who's next at 10 o'clock?
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0: and, you know, it's 15-20%, that sort of number. And that's why when you get to companies or F1, when you look at the grid, there's very few females there, because the people that we're educating in STEM is probably still not as high as it would ideally be. And we're probably not going to get to 50-50, but we should be hopefully moving in a better direction.
1: If you watch F1 on any given weekend, you will see more shots of the pit lane, and there are more and more women mechanics there. It is starting to change, and it's a cool thing, that's for sure. Bernie Collins is here. Bernie Collins is one of the commentators on Sky Sports on the F1, and a former engineer on the pit lane, and has written a book. We're going to continue more with our chat with the total stranger that I interrupted in a park on a park bench while she was sitting with her parents at a ferry terminal. When we come back, Shane Yoda on the Night Shift.
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1: F1, fastest sport. Faster now? Slower now. New changes. Some cars don't even go anymore. What is the things that are going on in the background? Bernie Collins is here. Bernie is an engineer originally and now a commentator on Sky Sports. Montreal Grand Prix, we're going to talk about that in a little bit. So make sure you stick around for that one because that's a pretty exciting race and even better for 2026, I would say. Bernie Collins allowed me to approach her randomly out of the blue and then agreed to talk to me on a video call, which I don't recommend to do to strangers, by the way, to be here. You have a book out, Bernie, and it's pretty cool, I would have to say. How to Win a Grand Prix from Pit Lane to Podium, the inside track. And for everybody who's listening on the podcast right now, I will put direct links so you can go buy that if you're interested or gift it to other people right from the podcast description. Your book is interesting to me. The drivers must hate it because you talk about how the engineers, the calculations of the pit lane wind actually is the one who wins the races. So how's that gone over?
0: Well, to be honest, I'm not sure how many drivers have actually read it. So maybe I've got that to my benefit.
1: Maybe they should.
0: And I think maybe they should. But yeah, I think that it's not meant to be a them versus us thing, but it's sort of meant to highlight a little bit of what goes on in the background. And I think, you know, you mentioned Drive to Survive earlier. I think that is one of the things that started to highlight more of the roles in the background and what goes into making a race and what goes into getting the car on track on Sunday. Cause I think a lot of people see, you know, the sessions that we're there for, but think maybe we turn up on Thursday night and then the car runs on Friday, and obviously there's a lot more to it than that. So it was trying to give a bit of insight without being too technical, to try and show a little bit of how the engineering works and hopefully get people a little bit more interested in. But it was a very odd thing of the process of writing the book. I wrote it with a ghostwriter and he would ask me lots of questions and try and pull out these little details that maybe I didn't think were interesting and then he did think were interesting. So it was nice to get it all together in that format and get it out there.
1: Does that help you now when you have help like that, an admin to pull stuff out of you and then they start going, oh yeah, this is the story. And you're like, what are you talking about? That's not a big deal. But they're actually taking the look of the reader. Did it change the way that you look at some of the exercises are around the work?
0: Oh, yeah, definitely. I think because when you're engineering on the pit wall, you are in your own little bubble and lots of people that you work with are in that bubble as well. So it's very difficult sometimes to see what is different to the real world because I went from university to F1. So I've never, apart from working in a part-time cafe, I've never worked in like a real world job, if that makes sense. So you're always in this sort of motorsport bubble. And then I think it does take someone externally to come along and go, oh, that's interesting. Like, why do you do it like this? Or, you know, I guess if someone was to speak to you about your job, but what you do with the video, there will be aspects in that that you will find day-to-day life that you don't think people are interested in. But some people who are trying to get into radio would be massively interested in it. So I think everyone's got these parts of their career or their job that the outside doesn't know about. And it was interesting to get, I would have written a very different book if I just written it myself. So it was really interesting to get that, outsider's opinion on it.
1: Interesting. I would say it's the same thing. I would get excited to tell people about things. They're like, yeah, no, I don't care. But then they all want to know the things that I don't care about, which is,
0: yeah, exactly.
1: I guess that's how life kind of works. So is the scariest thing, being an engineer? Now I realize you aren't on the mechanic end. You're on the strategy end of it. Is the scariest thing in F1, like, hey, we put the car together. We have 2 screws left over. Like, is that what happens?
0: I think because, it's such a big team sport that, and everyone's got such a defined role within that, be that the mechanic that puts the front wing on and the mechanic who does the fuel hatch up or any of those things. There's always a risk that something goes wrong in that. And you feel like, you know, now that the teams in the factory designing the car, like 500 plus, then you've got the people at the track building it, then you've got the driver on track, then you've got the pit wall making some of the final decisions. And I think the thing that was always the scariest was getting something very wrong that you could have done much better at, and then having to get off that pit wall and walk through the garage with, you know, 50 disappointed mechanics in there going, oh, you know, we all did our bit, or a disappointed driver. And that's the same for anyone in the team. You know, if you have a slow pit stop, then the mechanics that are working in that corner are a bit like, oh, we've let the team down. So it was this sort of, you felt the weight of responsibility of all the other people in the team. And that was always, those were always the bits that were the hardest to take, the hardest days. Yeah, hopefully they never built it with two screws left over, but maybe it happened and we just didn't get told about it.
1: I don't know what you do. I just throw them away. I'm like, I don't know.
0: Yeah, just, well, I do have, I've recently built something in the house that I have a box of spares that are not meant to be spares for it.
1: Right.
0: I'm just hoping that one day it materializes where they go.
1: The shelf falls over. This is so great.
0: Yeah, exactly.
1: And, or then you end up with a bag of things that you, I don't know where those were for, but that's now a thing. The book is quite cool. It's an opportunity for people to look behind the scenes and to see it. Now, when people watch F1, of course, you hear now more of the conversation that goes on in the pit wall. And I'm curious about AI today, because you guys have been sort of using that forecasting, and perhaps you can correct my language, but you've been doing those calculations always. And what has not at least come to the commentator part of the conversation is how far accelerated some of those, I guess you would maybe call it modeling, and all those bits and pieces might have come in the last few years as things have changed.
0: Yeah, I think that, you know, one of the things with F1 is we've always been really keen on data. So even before we really understood how we could use it, we've been collecting the data. So the cars generate millions of data points through a race, and we collect data on things like the weather and the track conditions and all of these things. And we've not necessarily, let's say when I was starting out, had a really nice, concise way of looking at all of that together or interlaying all the different data sources we have. And as we've got better with things like AI, then we've been able to really use this data set. You know, we've been collecting the data before we knew it was ready, what we needed it for. And there's many companies out there trying to use AI that don't have the historical data, and that's actually their biggest problem. Whereas in F1, we had loads of data that we weren't really using, and now we're finding a much better way of pulling it together. You know, to give you an example from a strategy side, pre-race, they'll do hundreds of thousands of simulations of what they think might be the right strategy, what they think others' reactions to that would be, what you might do under safety car. And a lot of that was done previously because of the overhead in it, in sort of static situations, Friday night and Saturday night. And now we've moved to, you know, those simulations are happening live during the race. You know, every lap that you do of the race, you remove some unknowns, and therefore every lap you've got a more accurate model to run on. So lots of teams are doing some really cool things, I think, with sort of that chess game, you know, getting the AI to play against you in advance and then sort of suggesting where you think your best race might lie. Particularly useful for things like safety car situations where you're trying to make sort of quick decisions. So lots of that has been happening, and as well it's been happening in things like information that we give on screen. So be that some of the interaction that you can see in terms of when we think an overtake might happen or where we think the action is going to be on track. And then also the development of the car. So things like car setup. We have lots and lots of bits of the car that we can change in order to get the optimum setup. So the more optimized that can be before it reaches the track, the better it is for all of the teams. And hopefully those modeling techniques are getting stronger and stronger as we build them.
1: Well, How to Win a Grand Prix, Bernie Collins is the book. You can link to it from the podcast descriptions here. And I just want to give you a high five there, bud. I think you're doing great things, and I really appreciate this time.
0: Thanks very much. And thank you. I do get a lot of messages from Canada for people who really appreciate what we do on Sky. So thank you all for your support. It does not go unnoticed.
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28: Good evening, I'm Ryan Knowles. Clear skies out there, 22 degrees. Your full forecast is coming up. First, your top stories. Well, a major travel disruption for Ottawa's light rail transit system could be on the horizon. A new report shows the tunnel at St. Laurent needs major repairs, which could take up to a year and require the station to shut down for several weeks. CTV's Natalie Van Roy reports.
29: The City of Ottawa issuing a request for proposals this week for an engineering firm to conduct design and engineering services for the renewal of the St. Laurent LRT and bus rapid transit tunnel structures. The project would extend the life of the tunnel by 15 years. OC Transpo has previously shut down this section of the LRT and the station several times due to falling concrete and corrosion. The work in the tunnel would take up to 13 months and cost nearly $8 million. The construction could take place in 2027 or 2028. The proposed project includes repairs to overhead concrete, fixing drain pipes, and installing new troughs.
28: Officials say the work could lead to 9 to 10 weeks of single-track closures and a 5 to 6 week complete shutdown of the station. Meantime, locally grown Atlantic salmon could soon be on Ottawa grocery store shelves as there is a new proposal to build a fish farm in Quebec's Pontiac region. CTV's Dylan Dyson spoke with Salmonix founder Matthew Farley.
30: New company Salmonix is looking to build a 5.6 hectare fish farm 15 minutes west of Shawville, capable of producing upwards of 2.8 million salmon per year. Quebec's Ministry of Environment has called for 4 months of public consultations beginning August 24th, with concerns expressed over the impact to the Ottawa River. Salmonix says it will pull water from the Ottawa River and can recycle 99% of the water used.
31: This is like the 1% that we may not be able to treat as much, and all the sludge is going into a biomethanization plant and to do renewable biogas.
30: Construction is planned to begin in Litchfield in 2028, with the project creating roughly 100 local jobs. Dylan Dyson, CTV News, the Outaouais.
28: In other news, a new partnership has been announced to help combat sexual exploitation and human trafficking in the capital. Ottawa Police and the Ottawa Airport are partnering with the Not in My City organization, founded by Canadian country music artist Paul Brandt. They say the partnership will focus on staff training and ongoing public education to help recognize the signs of human trafficking and understand how to report it safely. Mary Claude Bastian's daughter was a victim of human trafficking.
32: My daughter was lured into a human trafficking network while at an Ottawa beach. That led to our family being deeply affected.
28: In the last 3.5 years, nearly 250 criminal charges have been laid by Ottawa police related to human trafficking. And we now know who will be the owner of the Fairmont Chateau Montebello. Court documents show Westmont International Development was the successful bidder for the nearly 100-year resort. The bid price was redacted from the documents, though. The group's current hotel portfolio consists of more than 500 properties. The acquisition means Fairmont will continue to operate the hotel. It's a new way to join the conversation. Have your say with the CFRA talkback button on the iHeartRadio app. From the CTV Weather Center, partly cloudy overnight, a low of 16 degrees. Mix of sun and clouds tomorrow, a high of 28, feeling like 34 with the humidity. Cloudy Saturday, 60% chance of showers throughout the day, a high of 26, and then more rain Sunday, a high of 24. That is the latest from the CTV Newsroom. I'm Ryan Knowles. Have a good evening.
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1: Network. Uncle Bob's Bits. Sunny Surrey, BC is where we go. Bob Addison is there. Shane Hewitt and the night shift. I am in Ottawa. And how's Surrey today?
8: I'm not allowed to talk about the weather. Cloudy.
1: I keep trying to bait you into this.
8: Yeah. No. It's been overcast and rainy, Shane, just how we like it out here.
1: Mm-hmm.
8: It's actually pretty good for some places, but the places that need it most, like up in the Cariboo region of our province, obviously, with rain mm-hmm. comes lightning, and with lightning comes more fires. So that's where I was last week. I was up at a place called Sheridan Lake, which is just inside the Cariboo region of our fine province. So,
1: mm-hmm. Okay. Well, that's good. Fun trip.
8: Yeah, we had lovely weather, and then all of a sudden Friday rolled in. And sure enough, that, by the way, the Smoke BC smoke map of telling you what the next 36 hours of smoke are going to look like, very accurate last Friday. They said between 5 and 7 it would become that really deep, dark, orangey. It's basically like an ash snowfall, and I've been through it once in 2018 up there, and I had to cook dinner on Friday night, and literally I was trying to shield the barbecue with my body, so I was getting ash all over my back, and then my very thoughtful niece, Abigail, brought me out a sombrero, so it covered me and the chicken, because we were having...
1: Did you ever just consider closing the lid on the barbecue? I don't know. It seems
8: I did do that, too. I, of course, realized that, hey, there's a lid here. But then I thought, you know, why not a little bit of wildfire char on the chicken that wouldn't hurt either. So
1: it's got that good wood smoke flavor, you know?
8: Oh, delicious. But the freaky thing was later. So it was really bad. I took some apocalyptic photos. I'll post them. But the freaky thing was when I went to bed, I realized I hadn't covered the barbecue properly, hadn't put the barbecue cover back on. So I went out to do it, and clamoring at the screen door to get into this little front sitting area where my kid was sleeping, the amount of bugs that were just stuck to the door trying to get out of the smoke, I'm assuming, I don't speak bug, of course, but the amount, they were just clamoring, and I, of course, it's the one of the spring-loaded sort of screen doors, so it takes a second to shut. So a bunch of them got in to the point where I said to my son Jackson, I'd like, you're going to go sleep on the couch in the inside because you're going to get just eaten alive right now. But I'm assuming the bugs weren't digging it too much. So the amount of ash on my car the next morning, crazy.
1: Oh, wow. That's a lot. All right. Firesmoke.ca across Canada, too, if you want to get the inside scoop on all that. And their forecasts are quite amazing. When they forecast where it's going and what it's going to look like a couple of days from now, it's the technology is just amazing. Or the crystal ball mystical, whatever it might be.
8: Yeah, it's extremely accurate. And, you know, perhaps, our friends down south could look north to one of our websites and see that the smoke is coming instead of blaming us for it.
1: Yeah, well.
8: I did sarcastically respond to some politicians I saw last week in the States saying Canada's horrible. And I said, well, why don't you just get some of those windmills your president loves and blow them back at us and blow the smoke back at us?
1: There you go. It's a great idea. Why not? Right? That's all we're doing. It's very good. Bob Addison is here. He's a football fan, and he's found some fake news to share with us.
8: Yeah. Oh, Shane. You know what I smell in addition to smoke around here?
1: Yeah.
8: I smell a Hockey Canada mega summit. I mean, we had one a few years ago, but it wasn't a mega summit. But I found this morning, this tweet, following Canada's impressive World Cup campaign and success as a host nation, a new survey has found that football has overtaken hockey as the country's most popular sport among Canadians aged 18 to 29.
1: Yeah. What survey?
8: Listen, I found it very short notice. But it's probably Mario Canseco or Angus Reid or, you know, all the popular polling people.
1: Yeah. Well, that would also be like saying, do you like the NFL, like 2 days after the Super Bowl? And everyone's like, I love the NFL.
8: All right. It's all about timing, obviously. And,
1: clearly.
8: It's done. But I'm not here just to toot the horn of Canada soccer. I'm wearing their shirt right now, actually. But anyway, listen. We couldn't beat Norway for a bronze in the Men's World Championship in May in hockey. We couldn't beat them. We couldn't win. We couldn't win gold. Like, I'm surprised we haven't heard about a summit. But listen, hockey's a bougie sport. I believe you've had to pay for hockey seasons for a few years.
1: A couple.
8: It ain't cheap.
1: It's not.
8: Elite soccer is not cheap either. Like, there's traveling teams and things like that. Like, they're a big investment, but, you know, I heard some friends of ours, their kid is like 14 now and he's an aspiring goaltender, but it's a, you know, minimum 15 grand investment.
1: Yeah.
8: Now, I've never had that problem with soccer. You know, junior's not playing at an elite level right now, but, you know, so my in is only for a couple grand right now. But we're going to travel more this year, I think.
1: Oh, very good. Okay, well, I did search it, by the way. It was a survey done 8 days ago, so it was right at the end of the World Cup.
8: Correct.
1: By
8: okay,
1: Soccer
8: good.
1: Canada and Abacus Data. So soccer, like, that would be like the hockey after Toronto wins the Stanley Cup, coming out and going, do you love hockey? And having Hockey Canada come out and say, yeah, Canadians love hockey.
8: Well, no, and listen. Obviously hockey's not on everybody's mind on July 20th when the survey was taken. So I can understand there might be a what have you remembered lately bias to this, but
1: a little bit.
8: I thought I would hype it. Like, you took all the steam out of the headline from me.
1: Sorry, but I'm standing up for Canada though. I think that actually soccer is an incredibly accessible and widely loved sport around the world, which is great to see it grow and get taken care of in Canada. But if you're going to try to tell me that it's more popular than hockey, I'm sorry. I would like to see more data.
8: Well, okay. Yeah, exactly. By the way, another fun football fact. I know Shane Hewitt's Good News Tuesday is now becoming the home of international football when I'm on the segment. I apologize.
1: It seems to be.
8: That.
1: It's true.
8: But this headline was wonderful today. You know, the president, Gianni Infantino. So he wants to sell stakes now in the World Cup to private investors under a scheme that could earn him tens of millions of dollars.
1: What?
8: So investor discussions held with figures close to the Trump administration.
1: Right.
8: Say sources. And it's now been confirmed Jared Kushner is leading the negotiations. So...
1: So how can you just create a private investment into, well, you know why? Because F1 does it. F1 is actually a private entity. It's not a...
8: Oh, really?
1: Yeah, F1 is a media company. Yeah.
8: Yeah. So Some people are already got their arms waving around like those crazy things at the car dealerships that fill up there.
1: I love those guys.
8: I don't even know what they're called.
1: I don't know, but I love them.
8: Inflatable guys at the car dealership.
1: Yeah.
8: But, that's what some people are saying. So all the member associations are just going to go, yeah, this is fine. Yeah, we'll approve that.
1: So Donald Trump basically said, how can I have a piece of this?
8: Totally.
1: I'll make you $100 million if you do it.
8: Yeah. And we'll start by having me linger in the,
1: facing the wrong direction.
8: On the stage with the team that he just saw for the first time 2 hours before. But anyway.
1: Looking backwards at the crowd. Oh my God. Yeah.
8: So you guys aren't smoky over there, are you?
1: No, it's been good here in Ottawa. Yeah.
8: Okay,
1: we were a little bit, not like Toronto got, but we were, it's been good. We've been lucky. Yeah.
8: Okay.
1: Thanks for checking in though.
8: Yeah, well.
1: Appreciate that.
8: I care about you guys out there, kind of.
1: All right, Shane Hewitt and the Night Shift. There you go. That is the, Uncle Bob's Bits. Thanks, Bobo.
8: Later.
0: This is the moment you become queen.
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1: More and more people are watching debates online. And I know that sounds crazy, but it's true. It's kind of like a podcast thing, but it automatically inserts polarity. And I think the nature of a debate has been lost a little bit lately, in that debating in its true nature was sort of, I'm going to be right and I'm going to prove myself right. And I'm going to show you all the reasons to believe what I believe. In today's world of polarity, debating has kind of become, I'm going to prove you wrong and everything that you're saying is wrong. Now, for me, that might be semantics, but it really, really matters as the word guy, because that's part of the secret recipe. And to dig into this conversation, I'm really excited. I've been waiting for a long time to dig into this. Timothy Caulfield is him here, and Tim is going to help us understand all of it. He's a professor. He's an author. You can find him at Caulfield Tim online. Tim, thank you for this. It's exciting to see people get engaged in debate, generally. But debate is not necessarily debate. And I have a writing piece that I call Drop the Rope, which is about the tug of war. And that's different. Proving somebody wrong is different than enrolling somebody in my belief and what I believe is right. Am I crazy in any of that?
2: I don't think you are crazy, Shane. You know, I'm fascinated by this topic too. I do think we're seeing more and more of these debate me kind of approaches. And I think you outlined it really well in the intro there. I don't think these are debates in the normal sense. What we think of almost as this noble, pursuit of knowledge, kind of on the contrary. What's happened, debates have become gotcha moments. They've become moments in order to kind of humiliate your opponent. And often, rhetorical techniques are used to kind of obscure any kind of rational discourse. And it really becomes more performative. It really becomes, you know, I'm debating you, so therefore I'm part of this discussion. And before we go on, you know, I'm a really big believer in freedom of expression and getting ideas out and, you know, the marketplace of ideas. But unfortunately, what increasingly happens, I think, with these debates is you end up legitimizing perspectives that don't deserve to be legitimized, right? I often say that our whole society has become one huge, you know, false balance machine. You know, the middle ground fallacy is taking over so many different topics. You know, is the earth round or is it square? You know, let's settle on a rectangle. You know, sometimes there's a right answer and there's a wrong answer, and a debate doesn't mean we should, you know, settle in the middle. And too often that happens with you know, a whole host of topics.
1: Yeah. And I do a lot of writing on morality. And the whole notion of right and wrong versus accurate and inaccurate are distinctly different. We are going to talk about one thing that as soon as I say this name, people are going to get inflamed. So I'm going to create a new agreement for this conversation for everybody who's listening. We're going to talk about the technique that somebody used, not the ideas and principles they may have supported or not supported. Okay. And that is a guy that you may have heard of. His name was Charlie Kirk. And Charlie Kirk was probably one of the most exposed in this. And he got in front of an awful lot of conversations that people may have agreed or disagreed with. But it's the technique that matters in this. And there's a technique that's called the Gish Gallop. And it is a tsunami of information that allows somebody to never be able to a fact check, rebut, or even confront so much information at once. In fact, it's quite often been very effective to allow somebody to just crumble and give up because they can't process how fast the information is coming. And just to be clear, like, because somebody can retain all of this information and spew it out in a debate is quite impressive. Whether it's accurate or true or not, I mean, you get to decide and do your research on those things. Tim, the technique of it, we're seeing more and more of it today. And a guy like Donald Trump does it repeatedly in his speeches, that he just keeps spewing out so much stuff that it's, well, in today's world of AI, it's become easier to fact check it. Tell me about this technique and other ones around it.
2: Yeah, this is a very common technique. It's closely related to the fire hose technique, where you just spew as much, you know, often misinformation or half-truths, and sometimes there's some facts buried in there too, that it becomes virtually impossible, especially in the debate format, to debunk all of them. And the individual that's trying to take a reasonable approach, maybe they pick the wrong item to try to debunk, and all the other items just sort of stand as truisms afterwards. Layer on top of that what's called the illusory truth phenomenon, and again, Donald Trump is very good at this. You just say something enough over and over and over again that it starts to feel true. And if it hasn't been debunked in a way that the person is satisfied with it, it becomes the truth. Another very similar tactic is called the Mott and Bailey fallacy. So this is the idea where you say something that is absolutely absurd, right? So that's, you know, hard to defend. And then you retreat to something that we all agree on. So, you know, we need urban tanks to defend our neighborhoods from immigrants. And then you go, that's absurd. What? You're not for safety, right? You retreat to something that everyone agrees on. You see that happening all the time in these particularly in political debates too. And it obscures the absurdity of the first claim because we all agree on the second claim. And then it feels like the person who was correcting them was wrong, right? Like, this person's against safety of our neighborhoods.
1: Oh, that's interesting. Can I expand on that one more clearly? Let's use that urban tank thing, because we've seen this in some cities, this conversation, is that someone says, we need these armored machines to be able to go into neighborhoods and deal with protests and all these things. And then there's usually an inflammatory comment, like you said, about immigrants or something. And then so it gets all the headlines, and then they back off and they're like, I'm just for safety in our neighborhoods and raising our children kindly. And then people go, well, I want safety. And then they kind of spiral it back to, well, this is how we get safe again. And it's a conversation technique. And this is why this stuff mattered. This is so nerdy. We're being so nerdy right now. But on conversation parts, which is what you and I like. But at the same time, I want to reveal behind the wizard's curtain of how people are getting sucked into conversations that they don't realize they're actually just a pawn in it.
2: It is important to recognize too, Shane, and I think you know this, that research tells us that these strategies, alas, are working, right? You're seeing people kind of fall into that. They become, at a minimum, they become uncertain, right? And in our chaotic information environment, you know, let's use an absurd example here, you know, the flat earth example. If you become uncertain about the science, whether you agree with the other side of the debate, it becomes easier to push misinformation or fulfill an agenda. And often just creating information chaos, that's the goal, right? That's the goal. And the other really important point here, Shane, is often state actors are involved in this, right? They are trying to create information chaos, or trying to, you know, distrust mongering, I like to call it. They're just trying to create distrust in institutions. Sometimes there's a completely justified reason for the distrust or the anger with the institution. You know, democracies thrive when we're questioning, you know, governments. But it goes beyond that, right? They create conspiracies and distrust just to destabilize our institutions. And unfortunately, it really works.
1: Yeah. And it also not only does that, but it fractures the confidence in our original belief of why we were there anyway. And so then it not only just proves them right, but then it fractures our confidence that what we believe in might be wrong. And that's crazy to think. So I want you to think of this. We're going to come back with more here with Tim Caulfield. We're talking about the Gish Gallop is how we get started, but how conversations happen and overflow information. And here's what I'm going to want you to imagine while we take a break, is that imagine that you walk into a conversation and you're like, hey, how are you today? It's nice to see you. What you don't realize is the person that you're talking to is actually a lawyer and you're in court. But they're functioning with a law degree and you're like, how are you today? And you're not even in the same conversation. This is happening into the background, and we're going to reveal some of that, how it happens, coming up next. Shane Hewitt on The Night Show.
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1: Timothy Caulfield is here. Tim is a professor and an author. And Tim is helping us understand some conversation things that happen. Now, I am a word guy. I love words. I love conversations. I do keynotes on it. I write about it all the time. So this conversation is very self-serving for me to be with Tim on this because I do love it. But I just thought it was time in today's climate that we started to need to reveal we're not going to a gunfight with a knife, or what are you, nice showing up to a knife at a gunfight, whatever the cliche is. We're showing up with a paper straw expecting to have a smoothie at a gunfight. And we're not even there for the same reasons that some of these people are getting into our heads and having conversations with us online or in person or politically. And we end up being fractured in the end of it. And I'll use a great example. And again, this is about the technique, not about the topic or the person. When you would watch Charlie Kirk, there would be often conversations about trans rights. And you would have these people that would step up to a microphone and they would think they could debate the guy. And they would say, well, I feel unseen, for example. And then he would spew a bunch of facts back and information so quickly. And then he would just send that one living on feelings dagger. And then the person kind of crumbles. This is a technique. These are techniques. It's not a debate. And for all of our young folks that are watching these things, they're not debates. They're not like curiosity about trying to understand somebody's perspective. And we fall into this trap all the time. Timothy, take that where you will. But it's important that we reveal how this works so people can listen to political debates differently and people can read their posts online differently.
2: You know, everything you said, I think, is accurate. And you ended with, I think, a really important word, and that's emotion. Because the other thing that will happen in these debates is they play to your emotion, they play to your rage, they play to your grievances. And so you hear what you want to hear also. And we know this is the case. Listen to this number, Shane, 75%. 75%. 75% of the content online, this was a study that was done on Meta content, so Facebook and Instagram, etc., but there have been studies since then that have replicated it and come to the exact same number, 75%. 75% of the content online shared without clicking through. So think about that. That means that our entire information environment is built based on emotion, right? People see a headline, they see a meme, and they share it without, you know, really digging into it. And this is especially true if it plays to your, you know, political beliefs, et cetera, right? Your preconceived notions. You know, take that number and layer it on top of these debates, right? And people construct these debates on the right and on the left in order to, you know, buttress a preconceived view, in order to, you know, to forward further polarization. This happens on the left and the right. One of the good examples on the left is, you know, when you have an individual interviewing a Trump supporter, you know, and they ask them an absurd question and you see the absurd, you know, response. And then the viewer can feel very self-satisfied that this has fulfilled their preconceived views. Same thing with Charlie Kirk, right? He's trying to create a moment that's going to satisfy

0: conversation will start. Timothy Caulfield is here. All you have to do is Google Tim Caulfield. You'll find all kinds of things about Tim and where to get connected. Thanks, Tim. I really appreciate this. It means a lot to me.
1: Thanks a lot for the opportunity, Shane.
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0: This is Shane Hewitt and the Night Shift on the iHeartRadio Talk Network. You said you didn't give up about hockey,
1: and I never saw someone say that before. Square peg, round hole. Ryan O'Donnell wants to get married. He doesn't want to spend a bunch of money. We jokingly call it $1 million. At the same time, he wants it to be unique and fun. Turns out, that's getting expensive. And Ryan's trying to figure out how to have a wedding and how are people having alternative weddings, which I don't even know what that means. I feel like we have to wear latex or rubber or something to come to your wedding.
2: No. Alternative, I feel like 10 years ago, if you said alternative wedding, yeah, that's what you could jump to the conclusion of, for sure. Like, everybody needs to be wearing the exact same outfit, regardless of gender. Or, there's no food here, there's only charcuterie or something like that, you know? Like, oh, the eye roll kind of wedding, but you'll go because there's free food. Nowadays, though, the alternative wedding, I think, is a much broader description for basically anybody that is trying to find a way to celebrate their wedding in a way that doesn't look like it is the expectation or the stereotype from like a movie. And I don't want to say that that very traditional wedding is like a bad thing. It's just, I think a lot of people want something different. And those differences, Shane, tend to be a little bit cheaper than the traditional way of doing it.
1: Okay.
2: But it's not perfect. I am on the quest with my fiance Laura to have a wedding that costs less than $1 million. And we've locked down our ceremony. Everything's good. Just have to finalize the date. Very affordable. Very excited about it. It's going to be great. But we're in the reception mode.
1: Oh. And do we get to find out where the ceremony is going to be?
2: You will.
1: Okay.
2: You will. In this bit, don't worry, like less than 5 minutes, you're going to know.
1: Good.
2: Okay. The reception part is a bit of a problem because, money. We've toured three, let's say, traditional venues for the reception, and one of them was a hotel. And I'm going to use the hotel as an example because I think it's kind of just a perfect example of the traditional hotel, the experience. You know, guest rooms, honeymoon suite, ballroom, open area, like all this stuff, and the staff were great. Everything looked really good, and I feel like the money that I would spend there would go very far towards a lot of different things that sound great. The problem is that it's still like $30,000.
1: For one night.
2: For one party, you do get that is two nights at the hotel included. But still, $30,000 for one night of your life. That's actually about average, because the average cost for a wedding in Canada sits between 30 to 40K, which is double what it cost in 2010, by the way. So it is a substantial increase. And that number gets higher, by the way, like up to 25% higher if you live in a very expensive city like Toronto or Vancouver. And of course, like, the cost of your wedding is going to vary drastically based off of how you plan it. And while I am a very bougie person, I do not have bougie funds, ever.
1: Ryan has champagne dreams and a Pepsi income is what that
2: exactly,
1: is.
2: Exactly. So I have no delusions over what will be affordable at my wedding. And this really though, these costs reflect that traditional wedding experience, Shane, which is like the buffet, the, table wine, the, you know, cocktails, the big ceremony, the white linens, all the flowers, the dance floor, the DJ, all this stuff. Like what you imagine about your wedding or what you remember about your wedding, Shane, I bet is kind of what I would be looking at.
1: I don't remember any of it. That's why I don't spend $40,000.
2: Oof. You don't remember any of it?
1: Nope. I remember the kind of the shape of the room. I remember the priest made fun of me because I wasn't using my big radio voice. When I said my vows, I was just talking to Cheryl when I got married.
2: Yeah.
1: Yeah. I remember my buddy Corey was like, oh my God, I'm so nervous. I can't see. I'm blind. And that was it. Yeah.
2: And that was it.
1: We had pictures taken.
2: Okay. That's terrifying. Not because I think that I feel like probably the exact same thing is going to happen to me, which is going to tie in very well with what I have to say next. But first, let's do a little bit of a deep dive, because people are terrified of the costs and can't afford them, so they're finding alternatives to get married like this.
3: Love is in the air at the historic Santa Barbara County Courthouse, as more couples seem to be choosing to say a simple I do at municipal buildings and I don't to expensive venues.
4: We saved money this way, and I think venues too is really stressful to book and things like that. So for us, it was easier just to get the license and then come here and do it this way.
3: And it's not just Santa Barbara. Couples are lining up to get married at the Beverly Hills Courthouse and then walk over to City Hall for their photos. Sky and Jeremiah Hernandez drove from Bakersfield to the Santa Barbara County Courthouse for their special day. And the price is right for the standard civil ceremony.
4: A license and ceremony is $204, so it's very affordable.
1: Here's your paper. High five. Good job. Good job, champ. See you later.
2: Good show. Exactly. Now, these people show up in their dresses with the rings, the suits, the posse. Like, they do try to make it as big of a spectacle as you can. But $204 is insane. Shane, remember I said I locked down my ceremony. Well, my ceremony is going to cost about $2,000.
1: Okay, where is it?
2: It is at the Plaza Movie Theater in Kensington in Calgary.
1: Okay.
2: And it is a non-negotiable. I cannot wait to have it there. It's a space that means a lot to Laura and I. It's very cool. And this is where it gave us another idea. Okay, well, if we're having our ceremony in a non-traditional place, not a church or anything like that, or a golf course, why don't we explore elsewhere? And that's when we started thinking about, well, what if we have it at our favorite dive bar, the place that we first fell in love, the place we first danced together? We have more fun there than we do anywhere else. So why not try to have it there?
1: Methodical. So I would say, yes, go and enjoy it. Go have fun with it. I don't even remember who came.
2: And then
1: half the people, you don't even know them. This is my Aunt Bessie's Uncle Bob.
2: Hi, Uncle Bob.
1: You don't, dude. Like, you guys go enjoy your time and have fun and get married. But at the same time, my big question for you, though, is how do you want to remember it? Because you don't remember it. The only thing you'll have will be those photos. And yes, in today's world, it's different than when I got married in 2003, because photos on phones was not the same. But at the same time, you need to document it. Mm-hmm. Worry about that. And make sure that you document it. Like, you're not like, it's like someone taking a selfie for their dating profile with the toilet in the background. Don't have your photos with some drunk guy puking in the corner in the background.
2: Just want it to be the greatest party ever. So maybe the drunk guy will be a welcome addition to that photo.
1: Could be. I would be cautious to frankly go the other way. Don't ruin your favorite place with a wedding.
2: Ooh. Open another can of worms.
1: Don't ruin your memories of your favorite place with the wedding. So, I don't know. But I think you guys got to make it special. I think not going to a hotel is a great plan. Are you going to want great Aunt Betsy sitting on a bar stool and doing shots of tequila? I guess is really the question. Okay, how to get married for $100 million. The saga continues. Shane Hewitt and the Night Shift.
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9: The National Newsroom of the Canadian Press. I'm Don Mitchell. The Canadian accused in an espionage case at NATO's Central Military Headquarters in Belgium is appealing a pretrial detention decision. The Belgian Federal Prosecutor's Office says a ruling must be made within 15 days. The Prosecutor's Office announced Saturday that the suspect was arrested on charges of espionage and participation in a criminal organization. Their identity is not being released, with the prosecutor explaining serious and irreversible harm could be done to their reputation if they are found innocent. Prime Minister Mark Carney is backing a proposal to expand a major port facility in Metro Vancouver. Carney outlined his support for the expansion of Port of Vancouver's Roberts Bank Terminal 2 while touring the Port of Vancouver in Delta, BC today. He says the existing capacity won't be enough to meet Ottawa's goals for growing and diversifying the economy over the next decade.
10: When you look at the capacity of Port of Vancouver, it's bigger than the capacity of the next five biggest ports in Canada combined. But within the next decade, it's not going to be enough.
9: Transport Minister Stephen McKinnon announced earlier this month that Ottawa was referring the plan to Canada's Major Projects Office for possible fast-tracking. Meanwhile, the federal Conservatives want more transparency out of the Liberals after Ottawa announced a run of big-ticket spending items this summer. A Desjardins analysis from earlier this month puts the tally of new spending commitments since the spring economic update at nearly $40 billion over the coming decade. Conservative finance critic Michael Chong says the lack of details from the government about these announcements shouldn't fly in Ottawa.
12: You know, the government of Canada is not a private investment bank. It's a government whose finances are to be public. You know, Mr. Carney needs to be a lot more transparent about the spending he's announced in recent months.
9: A spokesperson for Finance Minister François-Philippe Champagne says the government has been transparent, but the urgency of global economic disruption means the Liberals have had to make announcements outside of the typical budget schedule. Calgarians journeyed to a North End park to hug, cry, and honor the memory of 11-year-old Parker, who disappeared nearly 2 weeks ago and was found dead yesterday inside a pipe. The makeshift memorial for the boy has grown one flower, candle, and stuffed toy at a time on a footbridge in Laycock Park. Michaela Williamson brought a panda bear toy to the memorial and wrote a message to Parker.
14: I didn't write much because I didn't know what all to write, but I wrote rest in peace and that he will be missed. He will be missed forever.
15: Yeah.
14: Because this will hurt the city for years.
9: Hundreds of volunteers frantically searched for the boy, and it was one of them who found his missing shoe, which led to his discovery. And RCMP say the 2025 wildfire in northeastern Newfoundland that destroyed dozens of homes and left many people with nothing is considered suspicious. No arrests have been made, and the Major Crimes Unit has not confirmed whether arson was involved. This is the Canadian Press. In sports, Shohei Ohtani wasn't in the lineup for the Los Angeles Dodgers tonight because of lingering soreness in his left knee that is keeping him off the mound. Manager Dave Roberts says the two-way superstar wanted to play against the Seattle Mariners, but it was the team's decision to rest him. Ohtani told the training staff of renewed soreness after last night's 4-2 win. Meanwhile, the Toronto Blue Jays have the day off before opening a three-game set with the St. Louis Cardinals tomorrow at Rogers Center. Early results in the majors today saw American League leading Tampa Bay top Texas 3-2 and Minnesota to edge Kansas City 4-3. Courtney Williams, Olivia Miles, and Nafisa Collier scored 16 points apiece to help the WNBA leading Minnesota Lynx extend their winning streak to 9 with a 104-72 victory over the Toronto Tempo. And Olympic wrestler Armavir Deshi has been suspended for 2 years for an anti-doping rule violation. Sport Integrity Canada said Thursday the 30-year-old Surrey athlete had three confirmed whereabouts failures during a 12-month period. From the Canadian Press, I'm Don Mitchell.
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20: Welcome back to the show. Saint Laurent Station needs some major rehabilitation work, a multi-million dollar project to deal with the fact that it's falling apart. Now, this didn't really come as a huge surprise to me. In fact, it kind of seemed like a foregone conclusion, but this makes it official. No less disappointing, but just official. The City of Ottawa has now issued a request for proposal this week to get an engineering firm in to look at what's happening because there's falling concrete leakage into the tunnel. So they want an engineering firm to assess it and then come up with a fix, looking to extend the life of that tunnel by 15 years. But obviously, with all of that work having to be done, at some point in some year, maybe 2028, the tunnel will have to be shut down. The station will have to be shut down for between 5 to 6 weeks because the work likely requires shutting down both tracks. We're talking 2028 or 2029. Joining us right now, Councillor Tim Tierney, who sits on the city's transit committee, and he also has the East End ward of Beacon Hill, Searville. He's actually out today, I understand it, at Blair Station. Are you still there?
21: I am still here, Christy. Thanks for checking in. People are seeing trains moving around into the east, and don't get your hopes up. They're just doing some testing, but at the same time, we're keeping our finger on the pulse and look forward to the transit committee meeting taking place next month to get a timeline update about when we can see the 21 days of testing in the east. So stay tuned, everybody. We're excited for the Eastern Line, but today we're talking about concrete. Yay.
20: The work inside the LRT tunnel and this pedestrian tunnel is important, but the City of Ottawa has stressed that nothing is unsafe. It is a big repair bill. It is a big repair job, but everyone's okay to be in there right now. Do you agree with that?
21: Yeah, you know, I always, the good news with Rick Leary as the GM, he's very accessible. This is something I'm not quite used to yet. And every time I pick up the phone and call him, he answers. And this is good because I can get some of the questions answered very quickly so you can get it back out to your listenership. So yes, the tunnel is quite safe. A lot of the pieces in the past were a lot of facade, not structural, but at the same time it is, let's face it, no one wants to see any parts of any tunnel chipping off at any point. So again, it will be quite safe. And in your lead up, you're quite correct. It's going to be probably 28, 29 before the work is done. It's going to have to be done in a time when it's least impacted. And maybe, just maybe, it will have to bundle some other items that may have to come into play that I had been looking at for a long time. And Rick Leary is still doing the analysis. So there's still a while to go, plenty of time to plan. But in the interim, the tunnel is structurally sound. Engineers have to sign off on it.
20: The reason I ask that is because back in the winter a few years ago, as you know, OC Transpo had to partially shut down LRT service because there were pieces of concrete that had fallen from the tunnel onto the tracks at Saint Laurent Station. That's not happening right now.
21: That's correct. They got in there. You remember they had that shutdown again, Christy, and I feel we're always dealing with problems when they happen instead of preventative maintenance.
20: Why is that?
21: I think it was the former leadership. I'll be frank with you. I think Rick is very upfront. If there's issues identified, they jump on it before it happens
20: that shouldn't be a leadership thing. That should be a safety standard.
21: Yeah, well, and certainly that's a part of it as well. I think if you do the preventative maintenance up front and earlier than anticipated, rather than waiting for failure, that is the way to go. Now, there is safety standards, as you know, and engineers, and of course, it's guided by what's in place in the province as well as we're under federal regulation as well. All those things do exist, but when you have little chips of things falling off and you have to shut the track down to evaluate, that creates a lot of headaches for a lot of people. And it's usually at the worst time when you have the biggest crowds on the train, and it's best to do these things when it's quieter.
20: Okay. So let's get back to this report, the request for proposal. which, as I say, doesn't come as a surprise that the station will have to be shut down, but it no. does kind of specify the length of time, and it could be for between 5 to 6 weeks. What is your reaction to that?
21: Well, again, we'll have to wait and see what they come back with. They're just going to get that full evaluation.
20: Right, but at some we'll point, we know, no matter what,
21: council,
20: they've got to close down the tunnel to do the work.
21: Certainly, whether it's 1 week or whether it's six, that will be a very big decision point about how that will operate. Because, of course, in the east, we don't have alternative routes around, as you know. And so it's very hard to be able to get busing service around certain areas if that actually does have to take place in a longer scale. So you'd want to make sure you get your biggest bang for the buck. And what I'm thinking is, even though we're putting sensors on trains and doing all these great things and getting them all functioning, and we'll have the East End running at some point, if there's other things in the next 3 to 4 years that come up, this is a good opportunity to bundle and fix things correctly if that's the case. Now, I'm just making an assertion.
20: You mean like the tracks?
21: It could, again, it could be. Rick Leary is taking a look at every single item in this system. And I'm sitting here at Blair Station where they're putting up an elevator tower. Finally, an elevator. Hallelujah. So, you know, I think he's really, he's what he says. He's very truthful about it. And if we have to have that, well, we will have to have that discussion about the term of how long it would be closed for, when it would be. Of course, they'd want to be in the least impactful part of the year, when you don't have students, you don't have 5 day work, government workers. You're going to have to find the best scenario. And we have lots of runway for that, which is the good news. It's better this than, again, failure, and then we're dealing with weeks and weeks of investigation and dealing with the federal side of things from a rail safety perspective and provincial. So I like this approach far better than what we've been dealing with up till now.
20: Let's back it up for a second here, Councillor, because, you know, like, you talk about this all day. You're on Transit Committee. Yep. I talk about this every day because I'm fixated on it, and we're a local news show. But I just want to make sure that people understand what you're saying. You're saying that if they have to shut it down, which it looks like they do for 5 to 6 weeks, that when they close it at Saint-Laurent Station to fix the concrete issue, that you're thinking they could also bundle it and address some of the other underlying issues that have been haunting the system, be it the tracks, be it anything else, that they could also fix those other flaws at the same time.
21: If they're, you know, I think that's a great opportunity, and I'm just making, like I said, I'm just making some assumptions there, but certainly I think there's things we're going to continue to learn, Rick's going to learn, and if there's certain things that could improve the system even better, do it all at the same time. And I don't think anyone would begrudge that. Having a stable working system is what people want. They're not looking for a limousine service. They just want something that functions. And any opportunity that Rick sees that he could actually make those changes, let's do it.
20: Right. So if they shut it down and get it all done at once. 3:15 right now on the show. I'm chatting with Beacon Hill, Sevierville City Councillor Tim Tierney. He sits on the city's transit committee. I will note that we asked for Mayor Sutcliffe today to join us on this topic for the 21st time this year. We were rejected. He is apparently unavailable. It's been hard to get the mayor on our show, so I do appreciate you coming on, and I'll let our listeners know that Councillor Riley Brockington is also joining us in about an hour. Let's go back to the closure and how it could affect commutes, because, you know, we've been talking a lot about how difficult it is for EastEnders. This is in a couple years. I know it's not in 2026, but no matter what the year is, it's going to have a pretty big impact on people that live in your ward. Are you concerned about what it means for transit disruption and traffic? How is it going to impact people?
21: Oh, hugely. I mean, this is, I don't think I've gone on your show and been, you know, velvet gloves with what I've seen to this point. And I won't, because everything requires a plan. And congestion is a huge thing. I won't go on about Ring Road, but thank God we're moving ahead on that. But traffic will increase. You saw some of the new housing numbers. Nothing is going to get lighter in traffic. So having a good plan around it is going to be a big factor. Now, even with the extension in the East End when it opens, there was a piece talking about the E1 service and how it's currently satisfying a lot of things. I've spoken to Rick Leary about that as well. And that E1 service is going to continue even after the East End extension opens to ensure that we have safe, reliable service for an extended period of time before if any changes do take place. So I think there's a lot more redundancy. People are not just, you know, let's just get by. I think a lot more is being built into it, but traffic management will be a massive concern of mine, like it always has been, in the upcoming, well, I guess we have 3 or 4 years to plan this out, but I'm glad we're talking about it now.
3: When is the East End extension opening? What does your gut say?
21: Well, my gut says, even though I see them running around the rails here, the reality is, and I've been very public about this, it takes 21 days of consecutive testing, as we know. And we got double cars back, hallelujah. I'm seeing them going up and down the tracks, but the plan will have to be exposed in about a month, a transit committee. So even if you're to start the clock then, which there's no guarantee that could happen, you're already another month on top of that. So my gut, and I hate guessing because I've always like, prove me wrong, I'm feeling very strongly about the end of the year. It could be probably November. But without having the insight on that, I'm not the chair. This is just my best guess based on what I'm seeing progress-wise in the East End.
3: And that would be November at the earliest, as you've stressed.
21: That's correct. I can't see, the math doesn't add up to do any earlier than that. And again, we have to see what the plan is because on your show, Christy, we exposed, I guess you could say, you actually have to run the complete length and you have to have all the trains running, just like a regular service, but you got to kick people off at Blair because you can't have the trains full of people going out to trim during the testing phase. So that plan has to be put out there. We have a commitment from Rick Leary. He's going to do that. So math alone tells me it's going to be November at the soonest.
3: You can let me ride the test train. I volunteer as tribute. I don't mind.
21: Well, we'll go riding together. How's that? We'll bring Bella
3: and anything to help the people in the East End or the West End. Hey, I'm a West Ender. On that note, I know it's not your ward.
21: Yeah.
3: But we heard a couple weeks ago, counselor, that there was damage at Moody because of the Canada Day flooding. And I haven't heard anything since. How bad is it?
21: Yeah, well, you know, just from the photos alone, it doesn't seem like it's a simple fix.
3: What have you heard?
21: Well, again, I'm waiting for Transit Committee. I've looked for updates. I haven't gotten official updates. I'm sure we'll have one, but it looks like it's going to require a heck of a lot more backfill, make sure the lines are correct.
3: We're talking big work.
21: I would have to say, but again, I'm just making a educated guess based on what I've heard and what I've seen. I have no official word, but at the same time, the West End was always not going to meet the timetable anyway, as we know, just like the East End, where you're a few years behind. So during that period, I'm sure they can do things in parallel to make sure that whether it's backfill, gravel, grading, whatever has to take place, will take place before that West End line opens.
3: Thanks so much for the time today.
21: Thank you so much, Casey.
3: Appreciate it. It's City Councilor Tim Tierney who just hung up there. He serves on Transit Committee, Beacon Hill, Sevierville Ward. So he's saying he doesn't know yet about the extent of that damage at Moody. I'm really keen to find out. Because again, looking at those pictures, I'm not an engineer. I'm no expert. It did not look good. And Rick Leary, I think he used the term significant or substantial when he was describing it. I'd have to look back at my notes from that day, but he made it sound like there was a fair bit of work coming, unfortunately, because of the unprecedented flooding.
16: 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Ottawa's home for live, local, breaking news.
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20: More transit headaches could be on the horizon for Ottawa commuters. EastEnders, I'm looking at you. There's a new report out revealing that Saint-Laurent Station may have to shut down entirely for 5 to 6 weeks. This is for major rehabilitation work. According to a report, there would be some time that the tracks would have to be shut down because of issues with the concrete. Now, the reports are available online. You can scan through them, and the work that is detailed in tendering documents for this tunnel renewal project show that it's probably not happening until 2028 or 2029. So we're still at least 2 years away. But when it happens, it'll be a major disruption for EastEnders because, as I say, the tracks will likely be shut down for 5 to 6 weeks. Now, I'm not shocked because we have known about these concrete issues at Saint-Laurent Station for some time. Saint-Laurent predates the LRT. So this is an older station. Then we put the tunnel in, then we put the train in. And then pieces of concrete were raining down a couple years ago. They've done inspections. The city says there are no safety risks right now. Everything is okay. And they've sort of, out of an abundance of caution, taken certain measures to make sure that commuters can continue to use Saint-Laurent. But in the future, they'll have to shut it down. And it's going to be painful, both in terms of the commute and the cost. I spoke with Beacon Hill-Sirville City Councillor Tim Tierney on the show about an hour ago. He admitted it is going to cause disruptions.
21: Traffic will increase. You saw some of the new housing numbers. Nothing is going to get lighter in traffic, so having a good plan around it is going to be a big factor.
20: And he went on to say this.
21: Whether it's 1 week or whether it's six, that will be a very big decision point about how that will operate because, of course, in the east, we don't have alternative routes around, as you know. And so it's very hard to be able to get busing service around certain areas if that actually does have to take place on a longer scale.
20: He said, if we're shutting down the LRT station for this work, then this actually could be a golden opportunity to address any other existing problems.
21: So you'd want to make sure you get your biggest bang for the buck. And what I'm thinking is even though we're putting sensors on trains and doing all these great things and getting them all functioning and we'll have the East End running at some point, if there's other things in the next 3 to 4 years that come up, this is a good opportunity to bundle and fix things correctly if that's the case.
20: Councillor Tim Tierney joining me earlier in the show. The reality is the LRT has more than one problem. I hate to break it to you. We've had all of these other issues that have been plaguing the system, haunting commuters for some time now, including some sort of an issue that is causing premature aging, wear and tear. It's the tracks. It's the train together. They just don't really jive that well. They're screeching on some of the corners in the East End. They've been oiling the overhead and grinding the tracks and putting on all these Band-Aid solutions, including sensors on the train to monitor them and make sure that things aren't breaking down prematurely. But none of it has really been a long-term fix. So I do tend to agree with that. If by the year 2028, 2029, we know how to fix those problems, then fix it all at once. Make it a one-and-done closure. Fix this problem with the concrete and the state of Saint-Laurent Station and then attend to the other issues as well. But let's get a new voice on this now. Joining us, another member of the Transit Committee, Councillor Riley Brockington, who represents River Ward.
2: Hi, Christy. Thank you for having me back.
20: What's your reaction to this?
2: Well, as you said in your intro, it's not new news. We know that the Saint-Laurent Station has had some issues over the years. The top deck or the outdoor deck of the station where the buses operate from has had two rounds of renewal. And the final phase is the underground tunnel where, as you say, the concrete and other corrosion has been happening for a few years. I'm glad staff have the wheels in motion where they're doing a preliminary design and will ultimately, I'm not sure if it will come back to the commission for a final decision, but I don't think there's any disagreement that this work has to happen. We need to renew this station and make sure it's safe going ahead for the long term.
20: Do you have any concerns about the timeline here, 5 to 6 weeks, and what that would do to the entire transit system, the impact of it?
2: Yeah, of course. Anytime you close the line down, for whatever reason, it causes disruption and it impacts commuters, the same commuters who have been through a lot over recent years. But similar to my colleague, Councillor Tierney, if you are going to shut down the line, get as many jobs done as possible that you can bundle or put together and really make good use of that time. I think the city needs to be clear, you know, obviously why it's doing the work, what the benefits are, why it needs to be done, why the line has to be shut down. Obviously, it's just safer for all involved and probably much faster to do it that way, but it comes with significant disruption, and I really, really don't like it when the line has to be shut down for really any reason.
20: Unfortunately, as it goes with this LRT system, we seem to have no shortage of jobs, no shortage of problems to attend to.
2: That's right. We're getting through them, but it has not been without disruption, as we both know.
20: Chatting with Riley Rockington, River Ward Councillor, who sits on the Transit Committee. How can we get ahead of this? I mean, we can't get ahead of the concrete because Saint-Laurent Station is kind of falling apart. And again, I have to say, for legal reasons, the city officials have assured us there's no safety issue. You can continue to go in Saint-Laurent Station. They have set up a whole bunch of measures to make sure that it's fine. But according to the engineers and all the city officials, there are no problems right now. They stress the station is currently safe. But this massive repair job is coming, and it cannot be done while the trains are running. What can we do to mitigate the impact?
2: Well, just have a good replacement bus service to make sure that the line continues to run in non-impacted stations. What I was thinking about today, just looking at the media coverage already, is if the power has to be turned off at the station, can you still continue to run trains at nearby stations? Obviously, it's electric powered, so I want to look into that further. But a robust replacement bus service that can handle the volumes of today, but also the anticipated increased volume when the Eastern Extension opens. And as the East End continues to grow and expand, we will have more commuters, transit commuters, and motorists in that part of town. And just having a concrete transportation strategy in place to make everyone's commute as smooth as possible. But if you do it, you know, there are lower periods throughout the year. Summer season has lower ridership than other periods. And if you can do that, let's just, for example, say in July and August, then be ready when people have come back from vacation, when school starts up again, that may be an ideal period to get that work done.
20: I asked your colleague, Tim Tierney, about the Eastern Extension in all of this, because we really haven't heard much, but I know some signage is going up. I've seen some trains that appear to be part of some sort of testing or work behind the scenes. He told me that he has absolutely no new information, but he guesses that it could open in and around November.
21: Well, my gut says, even though I see them running around the rails here, the reality is, and I've been very public about this, it takes 21 days of consecutive testing, as we know. And we got double cars back, hallelujah. I'm seeing them going up and down the tracks, but the plan will have to be exposed in about a month at Transit Committee. So even if you're to start the clock then, which there's no guarantee that could happen, you're already another month on top of that. So my gut, and I hate guessing because I've always prove me wrong, I'm feeling very strongly about the end of the year. It could be probably November.
20: What's your sense on the timeline for the Eastern Extension?
2: Well, I wish I could give your listeners some, you know, definitive timelines here. I can't. I'm just frustrated how long this is taking. What I teased out at the Transit Commission, both in May and June, is that there's nothing stopping OC Transpo for starting the final testing. Their preference is to make sure that all the carriages, the train cars, have the work done on the wheel bearing assemblies to ensure that they're able to be driven far greater than 100,000 kilometers before that those parts have to be renewed and refreshed again. And I'm saying, well, we have the carriages in place now. Maybe not all of them have been retrofitted to their liking. It's not a safety issue if we go ahead and test now. It's just that those trains have to be refreshed and renewed those parts at a more frequent basis. And time is ticking here. Like, ultimately, it would have been great to have this done this summer. So again, as people and people come back from vacation and students go back to school, this additional train service would be in operation. But it does look like it's going to be later this calendar year. But I just wish Oshii Transpo, I mean, we are the customer. We work directly with our contractors who are doing the final touches here. There should be, at every meeting, a more definitive timeline. Here are the tasks that remain. Here are the timelines each task takes. And if they're all done well, then the final opening is this date.
3: Yeah.
2: And they refuse to provide those timelines with us at this time.
3: I asked Councillor Tierney, so in the sort of spirit of fairness, I suppose, I need to ask you as well. I was wondering about Moody and the flooding, because Rick Leary, the transit GM, said a couple weeks ago there was significant flooding. It impacted Moody. There was damage. He listed off a whole bunch of things that were impacted that was touched by flood water. Mm-hmm. What's happening there? What do you know?
2: Well, I saw a video that looked like a river was going through basically the train corridor. It's there's quite a slope there, as people know, as they drive up towards Kanata. You're going uphill, so the rail line going eastbound is all downhill. I think I remember correctly, Mr. Leary saying five stations had damage, that they needed time to assess the extent of damage, understand the amount of time it would take to repair that damage, and obviously estimated cost to do so. But that further impacts the timelines and work done for the Western extension, which will open after the Eastern end opens. But it sounds like it's more than just some Band-Aids that are needed, that there's damage, but we have not received an extensive list of what that looks like in those stations. I think they're taking basically this month to do that assessment, but we should be seeing into early August a list of that damage.
3: Thanks very much. Appreciate the time today.
2: Appreciate yours. Thanks, Chrissy.
3: Councillor Riley Brockington, who represents River Ward.
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3: As of yesterday, the Canadian Prime Minister says he doesn't want to use Canadian energy as a bargaining chip in the ongoing trade war. Here's what he said while speaking at an Alberta housing announcement when he was asked about it. And keep in mind, he was asked twice. So this is the second answer, not the first.
24: This is incredibly diverse country economy. We have many things we can do. First and foremost is to work towards an agreement. That's what we're going to do. But there's other things we can do if we needed to address the situation was there. And the issue you're raising that was raised previously, it's not... I don't see the value of doing. I mean, I can understand conceptually, but I don't see the value of it.
3: Canada, as you know, is coming up against the August 19th deadline when Trump says He'll slap 50% tariffs on a huge list of Canadian goods. It is the most sweeping trade threat that he has made to date because the list is so broad. It's such a wide array of different things that could be under this 50%. For example, it could be everything from alcohol to electronics to floor coverings to honey. It is very broad, and it would apply to over $20 billion of Canadian items. This is on top of the steel and aluminum tariffs. What action should we take? You can write in and let us know. We're making this our main topic today on the Talkback and the Text Board. Andrea Schotter joins us now, a professor of international business at Western University's Ivy Business School. Good afternoon.
4: Good afternoon, Chrisky. Thank you for having me.
3: What do you think our position should be? Should we leverage energy exports and use them as a bit of a bargaining chip in this trade war?
4: First of all, I agree with Prime Minister Carney's decision not to use it right away, but I would phrase it differently. Canadian energy has considerable value as a bargaining lever, but it is also precisely that we should not use it casually, right? This is a relationship of mutual dependence between the U.S. and us. Even though in 2025, 90% of Canadian crude oil went to the United States. At the same time, Canada supplied more than 63% of all crude oil imported by the United States, but it's not all oil. So we have a dependence as supplier as well. It's not that easy to push that oil in particular to other places. The American refineries are designed to process heavy crude. Not every refinery around the world is doing so. So we do have some muscle, but, you know, we should use it very carefully in that regard. I would use it as a measure of last resort. And when it comes to electricity, you know, cutting off Michigan, New York, and Minnesota may create some local pain, and that's substantial. But where should we go with electricity if we don't send it to the United States? Right. So I would say other measures like alcohol or limited dairy market access and clearing the automotive dispute is a better way to do so. But we should never provide a concession before we get the relief of the tariffs from the United States. So we should not do anything before it has been removed.
3: As you know, the Prime Minister has taken one stance and Premier Doug Ford has often taken another. He's often been much more aggressive sounding in terms of what he wants to do. He's consistently called for Canada to really stand up and to sort of call out the bully. He's referred to Trump as a bully because of the repeated threat or imposition of tariffs. Speaking in Charlottetown, PEI, this is around July the 23rd, as the meeting with premiers was going on, he was really doubling down on that position, and he said that everything should be on the table. Take a listen.
5: Be on offense, put everything on the table. That's my opinion. No, I'm speaking for Ontario and Ontario only. Everything is on the table right now.
3: How much do you think those political differences are factoring into how the Canadian Prime Minister is handling this right now?
4: So I've said that many, many times before. A big weakness or a great weakness for us is that we are divided, that we don't have a unified front. And even though, and we have very different interests and positions in this fight with the United States. Some provinces allowing alcohol from the U.S. to be sold. Some don't, like Ontario. So we should have a unified voice. And, you know, Doug Ford, in a way, is right about the bargaining level, but his measures are way too extreme. And his position is just creating more hits by the bully. You know, I agree with standing up to it, but the way we stand up to it is not by, you know, just pulling our face forward and waiting for the next hit. Right? I don't think that's the right way to do it.
3: Can you talk a little bit more about the relationship between Canada and the U.S. when it comes to energy exports? Like, do they really depend on our energy exports that much?
4: Actually, not. We are depending on their energy usage much more than they are depending on our energy for imports. They have their own oil. They do have their own energy. They are expanding within latest acts also potentially their nuclear power grid. This takes some time. So in the northern states that are close to Canada, yes, electricity supply is substantial. Our grid

0: I hope it doesn't come to that point.
1: Great to hear from you today. Really appreciate it.
0: Chrissy, thank you for having me.
1: You can have your say on our talkback, our text board, or hey, you can call in live as well. You just heard from the professor there, Andrea Schotter, who teaches at the Western University Ivy Business School. What do you think? Do you support using energy exports as leverage against the U.S.? Carney says it holds no value, but we've heard repeatedly from Premier Doug Ford, who said that we need to stand up to the bully, that we can't continue to take things lying down. John from Beckwith. Hi, Christy. I think they should do it, but I'd suggest putting the appropriate states on notice, stimulating that they would be receiving rolling blackouts if the tariffs go through. That would put pressure on the American president, and he probably wouldn't take it as an act of war or something ridiculous like that.
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1: Welcome back to the show. Our favorite outdoor and gardening expert has arrived, Carson Arthur. How are you, my friend?
16: I'm well, Christy Cameron. How are you doing today?
1: Oh, you know, I'm just trekking along, harvesting all of my jalapenos and my spicy peppers, and I got them coming out my ears.
16: I was going to ask if your jalapenos have mellowed a little bit with all this rain.
1: Nope.
16: Okay.
1: And I did my usual taste test, which my husband thinks is moronic and or unhinged. I just bite the tip and I see how spicy they are, seeds and all.
16: And?
1: Spicy. But not as spicy as last year or 2 years ago when one of them I idiotically left on too long and it turned red. It was this like deep crimson hue because I let it sit on the vine so long or on the plant so long. Not that spicy.
16: So, Christy, I've got a question for you. What do you do with all this excess jalapenos? What do you do with them?
1: Oh, I put it in everything. I put them in pretty much every meal. I love hot stuff. And sometimes, okay, this is my dirty little secret. I'll even just take slices of them and put them on top of, like, a sandwich, or I'll put them on top of a dip, and I just eat them whole.
16: Amazing.
1: Like rounds of jalapeno.
16: My new favorite hack is to take jalapenos, because I'm like you. I've got tons this year. I throw

0: them into freezer bags in the freezer. And when I need them, I take them out and I just grate them on a cheese grater and I immediately have fresh jalapeno. It's fantastic.
1: You can get your gardening questions in right now by texting us at 1-800-580-CFRA, or you can call in live, which is even better, right, Carson? Then people can ask their questions and you can ask follow-up questions, 613-521-8255. Before we get to Laura in Barrhaven and Richard from Rockland and RR and his gardening question, you had a topic this week called blossom end rot. What is that?
0: So I've mentioned this a few times on the show, but so many people on the feeds are asking about this, thinking it's a fungal infection. It's when the bottom of your tomato gets like a black spot, and that spot kind of grows as your tomato ripens. And people assume it's fungus, and they're trying to treat it with fungicides. But blossom end rot is, in fact, a genetic deficiency within the plant itself. And it doesn't impact any one variety over another. But what's happening is your tomato is unable to get calcium from the soil. And that calcium is important to build cells. So what's happening are your tomatoes that have that black spot are not getting enough calcium to actually fight off any of the recessive gene within the tomato itself. So if you get blossom end rot on your tomatoes, you're going to remove all of that fruit from the plant and you're going to give it something called CalMag. It's a calcium magnesium solution originally designed for cannabis. It's a liquid form, but your plant will absorb it right away and all the tomatoes after that dose have no blossom end rot. Really quick fix for a problem that everybody seems to be getting this year.
1: 613-521-8255. Call in with your gardening questions. We'll go first to Richard from Rockland because he texted in right as soon as you hung up last week. It was click and then Richard texted. So he's first. How can we get rid of earwigs around the porch?
0: Wow, earwigs this year have gone insane. There's so many of them. So earwigs are insects with exoskeletons, which means they have an outer shell. And that outer casing replaces bones in the insect itself. So anything that damages that outer casing gets rid of insects. The best option, and people talk about ground eggshells and all those types of things. I love diatomaceous powder, ground seashells. It scrapes their bodies. The earwigs cannot heal from it, but it also stops them from going into your house or in through the windowsills. Alternatively, there are earwig traps out there, but I love just rolling up a newspaper, dunking it in water, and leaving it out overnight. That wet pulp is what earwigs love, so you can trap them effectively for pennies, and that may be even the best, simplest, most organic way to treat them.
1: RR says, with all this rain since Monday, oh man, we've been hammered by rain here again, Carson.
0: Me too.
1: What should gardeners do for their gardens?
0: At this point, there's nothing you can do. And this is sort of an unfortunate situation because when the rain starts, we don't know the volume that we're going to get. What you really should be thinking about, though, is this is the new norm kind of going forward. All the science predictors are saying, you know, periods of dryness followed by lots of rain. So that means adding more fiber to your garden. I always talk about adding straw. This is a good reason why. That straw would help diffuse the intense amount of water that's coming down so your plants don't get damage, but more importantly, so the roots don't get exposed. So if you add lots of straw each fall and again in the spring, that's going to help going forward for the future.
1: Laura in Barrhaven says, I bought salvia and forgot to plant them. They're still in the nursery pot and green-ish, but have no flowers anymore. Can they be salvaged and planted?
0: Can you salvage your salvia? So there's two types of salvia. The red salvia is an annual. Yes, you can plant it. Yes, it'll work in your fall planters, but it's really only a one and done situation. If she has the perennial salvia, which is sort of a bluish purple flower, absolutely get that in the ground. That will 100% recover and it'll take off so that next year you get lots of those flowers.
1: David in Britannia. Hi, Christy. If you like hot, you can get a bottle of pepper sauce at Dollarama for $1.50. Or $1.25. It's about the size of a standard Tabasco bottle. It's delicious. Okay, so that's more of a tip for you and I. Do you make your own hot sauce or your own peppers? Or I should say, what would the right word for it be? Like bottled salsa. Salsa, yes. That's what I'm searching for.
0: So we do, and not only do we make our own hot sauces, we actually teach classes at the garden center, and we use a couple of different methods. My favorite is a fermentation process where we actually ferment the peppers, and then we'll add like a juice, like a pineapple in there, and it gives you like that pineapple jalapeno or pineapple habanero. It's my favorite. It takes about 2 weeks, but we sell it by the jug.
1: I could just eat pico by the spoonful And sometimes I'll do it with the fresh stuff from the garden. Even though they're grape or cherry tomatoes, it still works out.
0: You can start growing tomatillos. It would do really well in your area. If you can grow jalapenos, grow green tomatillos, because the pico or the salsa verde with the tomatillos, my favorite in the summer.
1: What is your favorite salsa of all time?
0: I had a really amazing one the last time I was in Mexico, and what they did was they used an ancho chili, so it was a bit of a more smoky flavor.
1: Oh, I love it.
0: Yeah, and they paired it with chicken and a little bit of, again, I think it was a grilled pineapple. So it had that smoky heat with the sweet, with the chicken. So good.
1: Okay, texter here, no name, says, I think there might be mold growing in my mulch. What should I do?
0: So that's very common. When you open a bag of mulch, often you'll see like a white mold growing, or you'll see some of the strings. That actually is mycelium, which is a good, healthy fungus. It's breaking down the wood spores in the bag. If that goes into your garden, it's a good thing. Do not worry about that. Don't treat it. If it's you're not liking the look of it, you can flip it over so it's underneath the mulch, but it's so beneficial for the plant. It's so good for your plant. So leave it if you've got it.
1: Okay, we've actually gotten through all our texts already. 613-521-8255. I'll ask you a question.
0: Sure.
1: What can we do at this point in the year to try and get ahead of the wasps? Because I always find mid to late August, especially early September, they are a total nuisance. And I love the bumblebees. I love all of the worms and the creatures and the birds and the bunnies. So I don't want to do anything damaging. But, man, like, it gets so bad. Sometimes I can't even sit on my patio.
0: Yeah, so there's two ways to treat wasps. The first is wasps are territorial, which means if you hang the fake wasp nest, which is often made of paper or even a paper bag inflated and tied at the bottom, wasps will see that and think, oh no, there's somebody in that area, I'll stay away from that zone. If, however, you've got more of an established wasp nest, wasps traps, and there's a lot of tongue twisters say, those traps work really well. And what they do is you often work like a fruit fly trap. So you put like a red wine or something in the bottom and the wasp will come up into it and it gets trapped. It doesn't hurt bees. Very few other insects go after it, but the wasps absolutely love it, which is probably why they're hanging around your deck.
1: Okay. This is still from me. For some reason, people have tapered off today. Maybe they're outside catching the sun, Carson, because it's actually really nice. It's developed into a beautiful afternoon here. It's 27, feels like 33, and we have had dreadful rain all week. That being said, phone lines are still open. 613-521-8255. Is there anything that you can do right now to get ready for planting those cool season fall crops, or is it too early?
0: So the one thing that people keep asking me about is, when can I plant garlic? Everybody seems to be wanting to plant garlic, and they know that you have to plant garlic in the summer. The key with planting cool season crops is you got to take a look at the package. If it's a seed like a radish, it's going to tell you how many days to germination. What you're trying to do is guess from frost backwards how many days it's going to take to plant it. So for radishes, I plant in October. For other things like carrots, you'll plant in September. But for garlic, you do not want your garlic to grow this year. You want it to grow next year. It has to go through winter. So you must plant it as close to frost as possible. So do not plant it now. If you've got garlic growing in your fridge and it's got little green tips coming up, that's great, but it's not for your garden.
1: I've also been out there lately really pinching back things like basil and mint. I don't know if I actually have to pinch the mint or trim it back, but I have been doing that because it is growing huge. It's like a mint bush.
0: I love that. Yeah, it's great for the basil. Otherwise, say basil, because, you know, I got Gordon Ramsay in the ear. But when we're talking about those types of things, all this rain and now the sun and the heat are going to make them grow. So pinching them is going to create new horizontal stems, so you make it bushier. That's why your mint is going crazy. All that pinching is making it really bushy instead of tall and leggy. So great for pesto season, great for those mojitos. You just keep harvesting it and enjoy it for the rest of the summer.
1: All right, we got one here from Rob. Let me pull it up. Rob says, I have seen this done on country gravel roads. What are your thoughts on oil spray? He spelled it L-A-I-G-H-T. Is that late? Late
0: yeah.
1: Oil spray? On
0: yeah.
1: A gravel driveway to keep the weeds away. Rob in Ottawa.
0: So I see it too. As a farm boy, I grew up, we had that all the time. So bad for the environment, because what it does is it leaches down into the soil underneath the gravel. And even though people say, oh, it's natural, whatever, it really is quite toxic. So that's why it kills all the plant life. So I'm not personally a fan of it. If you're going to go that route, go more with a horticultural vinegar. You'll get the same results. It keeps the weeds down, and you're not hurting the planet for the generations after us.
1: Holy Hannah, the text board is on fire. We have so many messages to rip through, so I'll try to go to these as fast as I can. Carson, any recommendations on the best fertilizer to use on a 125-year-old sweet pea flower? The actual plant is 125 years old, not just the seeds, says CJ in Rito.
0: I love that. So go mild, do not go strong. So something with low numbers, like a 1-2-1, anything organic, that's going to be giving your plant still lots of food. And I love perennial sweet pea. I'm a huge fan of those.
1: We have two callers. Oh my goodness. Of course, as the segment is ending, people are calling in. We'll go to Nicole first in Ottawa. You have a question about your grass. Go ahead, Nicole.
2: Yes, hi. I just have some ants. I've noticed them from picking weeds in my grass, and they seem to have a lot of it. And where they seem to be congregating, the grass is dying off, and I'm not sure what to do, because if there's no mound, like there's no mound hill, it's just you see them in the grass everywhere.
0: Yeah, so a little diatomaceous powder will fix that. Or if you can see where the most activity is, go in with a shovel. Flip a whole shovel full of soil away, see if you can get to the nest, fill it with a pot of boiling water, and then put the soil back. That's going to stop the ant population from destroying the roots, which is why the grass is dying.
1: All right, that's Nicole. We'll go to Rita in the East End. Rita in Orleans, you had a question about lumpy ground. What's happening?
3: Well, I think it's a clay underneath my grass, and when you walk barefoot, it's not very pleasant, and I wanted to know if aerating it would help, or what would be a better way to make the ground more feet friendly.
0: So Rita, I got a really quick question for you. What type of grass did you put down? Did you put down an enviro grass by chance?
3: I inherited this yard, so I've just put down like a grass blend, just an overseeding.
0: I suspect what's happened is they've used an environmentally friendly, like an EnviroLawn, which is a clumping type of grass, and you get clumps, and those clumps feel like it's like a mound and then a mound and then a mound, and the gaps in between is what's really bothering your feet. So the easy way to fix it, get a couple of bags of soil, and in the areas that you find the most gaps, put the soil down and rake it over the top of the grass to even it out. So build up instead of go down. You'll have way better results.
3: Okay, thanks a bunch.
1: Thanks for the call, Rita. Okay, I do have to cut it off sometime, so Andrew in West Carleton gets our final question of the day, and everyone else, I promise Carson will answer you next week. Andrew says, I have a question about my hydrangeas. They don't flower now, and my wife is concerned that she trimmed them back too much. I tried to call, but no answer. Oh, we're sorry you didn't get through, but go ahead, Carson.
0: Andrew, you are correct. Your wife did it. Bad wife. Yeah. Hydrangeas take a full year to set flower buds. So if she pruned it, once those flower buds are set, you won't get any flower buds this year. So if you see other hydrangeas in bloom of the same variety, when they're done flowering, that's the only time you can trim your bush. Otherwise, you got to leave it alone.
1: Carson, you should see this text board right now. It is just off the hook, but we're out of time. We have time saver traffic. Everyone, I know you love this guy. Carson will be back again next week. And you will be first in the queue. Thank you, Carson.
0: My pleasure. We'll talk next week.
1: He's a superstar. Everybody wants a piece of Carson.
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11: From the National Newsroom of the Canadian Press, I'm Don Mitchell. Those with a booking for a WestJet flight may have some nerves over the next couple of days as the airline's flight attendants have issued a strike notice, meaning job action could start as soon as Sunday.
12: WestJet is allowing passengers with flights scheduled any time between July 30th and August 4th to make a one-time change or cancel with no fee. The airline says travelers booked on its regional WestJet Encore service or codeshare flights run by an airline partner like Delta Airlines will not be affected by a strike. Should flight delays or cancellations occur, WestJet says impacted guests will be refunded or reaccommodated as applicable. Unless the tentative agreement is reached, some flights could start to be grounded by tomorrow. Naira Ahmed, The Canadian Press.
11: A makeshift memorial continues to grow in a Calgary park just blocks away from where an 11-year-old autistic boy's body was found yesterday. Parker, who is autistic and nonverbal, disappeared nearly 2 weeks ago, and hundreds of people, like Natasha Courtney, spent countless hours looking for him. Courtney brought flowers to add to the memorial on Thursday.
13: Well, we've been searching since Friday morning, the day after he went missing, so... We came back, we were actually here last night. I just felt like I needed to bring something out just to give him. It's just been really heartbreaking.
11: The memorial includes candles, flowers, and stuffed animals. New York State Police investigators provided more evidence Thursday about the early stages of their investigation into the death of a 9-year-old Montreal girl. Canadian Press reporter Marique Gloria Strikeman has more.
14: Testifying at the criminal trial of Luciano Fratellin, investigators explained how they tracked the man's movement in the days and hours before he reported his daughter was missing last summer. One of the investigators said police analyzed over 200,000 location data points captured from Google Maps and other apps on Fratellin's smartphone to see exactly where he went in the days and hours before his daughter died.
11: Fratellin is facing charges of second-degree murder and of concealing a human corpse. He pleaded not guilty and has remained in custody since his arrest in 2025. The death toll from Tuesday's powerful magnitude 7.1 earthquake in southwestern Japan has grown to 34. On Thursday, authorities said more than 80 other people had been injured and five of them seriously. And finally, Recording Academy CEO Harvey Mason Jr. has responded to the news that BTS will not submit their music for consideration at the forthcoming 2027 Grammy Awards. All seven members of the K-pop group shared the same note yesterday, saying they want their music to be loved for what it is and not divided by language or region. The Academy recently announced the introduction of a Best Asian Pop Music Performance category. Some fans viewed the category as a racialized barrier for Asian performers. Mason Jr. said that the category is meant to award more Asian pop performers and that submitting in those categories does not bar an artist from applying in general fields. This is the Canadian Press. In sports, quarterback Caden Salter made his first professional start with the BC Lions. He was subbing in for starter Nathan Rourke, who was out injured. The BC Lions now 2-5 after a 35-19 win over the Bombers. The Bombers dropped to 4-4. Courtney Williams, Olivia Miles, and Nafisa Collier scored 16 points apiece to help the WNBA leading Minnesota Lynx extend their win streak to 9 with a 104-72 victory over the Toronto Tempo. Playing in front of Toronto Raptors all-star Scotty Barnes at Scotiabank Arena, the Tempo dropped their 5th in a row. Shohei Ohtani wasn't in the lineup for the Los Angeles Dodgers tonight because of lingering soreness in his knee that is keeping him off the mound. Manager Dave Roberts says the two-way superstar wanted to play against the Seattle Mariners tonight, but it was the team's decision to rest him. Ohtani told training staff of renewed soreness after last night's 4-2 win. And the San Francisco 49ers are bringing back former All-Pro Deebo Samuels for a second stint after starting receiver Ricky Pearsall got sidelined with a knee injury. From the Canadian Press, I'm Don Mitchell.
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1: Well, the parties are at the table. They're negotiating, I know, very intensively. My information is that those talks are progressing. Obviously, I leave it to the parties to characterize those talks, but they are very, very well supported by the Federal Mediation Service, and we're hopeful that they reach a negotiated agreement.
2: That is, of course, Steve McKinnon, the transport minister, talking about the potential WestJet strike that could happen as of this weekend. They're in wind down, potentially. They've agreed to a process. There could be a lockout. We've seen this movie before. Just for background, WestJet is a fleet of 200 aircraft providing service to 30 countries, 30 domestic airports, 700 flights a day, 75,000 passengers could be impacted. What do you do if you're one of them and you're holding one of these tickets and you're wondering, is it going to go or not? Amber Durakovic is the head of communications for Flight Center Travel Group Canada and joins us now. Amber, thanks for being on.
3: Hi, Graham. Thanks for having me.
2: So what do you do? Like, are there implications if you just look at this and say, you know what, I'm not going to take the chance, I'm going to cancel?
3: Well, not automatically. So really the right decision, it depends on first, how essential and time sensitive is this trip?
2: Mm.
3: And secondly, have you read thoroughly all the fine print? Because this isn't just WestJet, it's also WestJet Vacations and it's Sunwing Vacations as well. So it depends. Do you have the flexibility to explore alternatives? And if you do, then maybe, you know, pardon me. So maybe then you can monitor the situation. But you need to understand first the change and cancellation offer, and that will only be right now for anyone who's traveling today from July 30th to August 4th. So only within those days are you able to, without a fee, either change or cancel your flight.
2: And we're not, like, what are we now? We're not there yet, right? So that's a small window, I guess, is your point.
3: You got it. But also, you have to remember that there's a knock-on effect. So let's say you're taking a cruise somewhere. That cruise line is not going to refund you anything. So
2: right.
3: It will be a knock-on effect that you have to consider. And if you're, say, with a vacation package right now, you're with Sunwing in destination, and you're meant to return somewhere between July 30th or August 4th, and you'd like to change your return flight, you can do that, but it's, number one, subject to availability, and secondly, you will then have to request a refund for any unused room night. And that will not be in the form of cash or a refund. It will be a travel voucher.
2: Right,
3: so you have
2: right.
3: to understand the fine print before you actually do anything. So right now, what we do know is that flights are still operating across all of their brands at WestJet. So it's just, you really need to, and there is a risk of disruption, but that won't be beginning until August 2nd, so Sunday night, early Monday morning.
2: Yeah,
3: negotiations are continuing.
2: It's the worst because, you know, what you've just described, the knock-on effect, the ripple effect, is the, you know, the reluctance to do that, whether you're on business or on a vacation or you've got a package. I'm like, okay, so basically the choice is either rebook or look at the fine print and look at the cost and the implications of a rebooking. And if you can't take the uncertainty, know that going in, or essentially roll the dice and hopefully they get a deal.
3: Exactly. And this is sort of why we don't give a blanket statement for people to just cancel. You really need to confirm exactly what's being offered and whether it meets your needs, but also you need to know that this is a very busy, long weekend, which means availability is already limited.
2: Right.
3: So if you're looking for an alternative flight, it might be more expensive, it may involve additional connections, and it may not operate at the same time that you need to leave.
2: Right.
3: So where possible, if you are going to go through that change route, have the replacement itinerary confirmed before canceling the original booking. There would be nothing worse than thinking you have a new booking and you've already canceled the old one and then you end up having nothing.
2: The new one is not confirmed, is what you're saying,
3: correct,
2: if you're going to do that. Okay. And so then let me ask you this. The strike happens. Okay, let's say I'm one of these roll-the-dice people.
3: Mm-hmm.
2: The strike happens and it looks like it's going to be several days and I really need to get back. Does your advice change after that, or like if you're obviously stuck and you need to move, given the time of year, how challenging will it be to get a seat?
3: Well, what we advise at this moment right now is to pack your patients, because it will definitely be a bit trickier right now. As I said, it's a busy travel weekend. It's the long weekend. It's the summer. Canadians, we do like to get out, and we are traveling more than usual. I know that seems counterintuitive given everything that's happening in the world right now with so much uncertainty, but Canadians are still traveling. So it really depends on what's happening. As I said, if you're in destination currently for a vacation package, mm-hmm. you will have to pay those extended hotel stays if there is indeed a disruption on August 2nd. So you'll have to pay for that. And of course, what I have been told specifically for Sunwing Vacations, if you have booked with them, and say your origin of booking was through a travel agent, then you should reach out to your travel agent to help you change anything or amend your current booking. Mm. But if you booked online, you need to reach out online. And that goes the same for WestJet Vacations as well. So it really depends on your origin of booking, which will determine who you reach out to help you in this time of change right now.
2: Mm-hmm. Any idea? Do you have a guess on whether they're going to get a deal? I know it's not your realm, but I mean, look, I think Air Canada set a new standard last summer. The union certainly won a lot of concessions, and that's clearly what the flight attendants are looking for.
3: We definitely want both sides to come out to a mutual agreement right now. I don't have any information. I do know that our air supply team is meeting with WestJet this afternoon. So as of right now, I don't have any updates, but they have intimated earlier that things are progressing well. So let's hope that continues and that everyone will continue to enjoy their long weekend vacations.
2: Yeah. And it's stressful, and you wonder whether it's going to go right down to the wire. These things often do. So hopefully everybody comes to an agreement at the table, and travelers are not. And I mean, this is just, Amory, just paint a picture quickly. Like, there's a lot of people, right? A lot of people use WestJet.
3: Absolutely. A lot of people use WestJet. They use Sunwing Vacations. Sunwing is one of the biggest vacation packages that Canadians, we love our all-inclusive vacation packages. And surprisingly, we still love them in the summertime as well. So really the biggest mistake that any traveler can make right now is waiting passively. So if you do have any flight that's booked this weekend, first and foremost, just ensure that you actually have a flight this weekend, because mm-hmm. what you checked today, your flight status, may not actually be the same tomorrow. So first, double check that you actually have a flight to travel on. And then once you do identify, I would head to the airport earlier, because once you're there, it is highly likely that service desks will be busy, not just because of what's happening with WestJet, but because it is a busy travel weekend as well.
2: Good advice, as always, Amory Durakovich. Thank you very much. Head of Communications for Flight Centre Travel Group Canada. Thank you.
3: Thank you.
2: All right. Let's hope none of this matters. Let's hope everybody gets going. You know, it's interesting. My son had a dance event in Amsterdam last week. We had never been, so we went and kind of made a vacation out of it. And, we had middle seats between us free on the way out and a packed plane on the way home. So Amory's talking about how busy it is. It certainly was. And we had a little bit of a problem connecting through Pearson in Toronto, and got bumped up. It was not a problem of Air Canada, but it was a bag issue. They had to pull all the bags off, so we missed our connector, which was no problem. We got the next one a couple hours later. But to her point, jammed at the airport, jammed at the desk trying to rebook. So good advice. Get there early when you can. I'm Graham Richardson in for Vashi Kapelos. Is climate change changing the fortunes for the federal liberals in the wrong way? There is some evidence. We will see. Angus Reid Group joins us.
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5: Yeah. 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Sunshine, let it in. We've got you covered all summer with Thursday night, Friday night, and Saturday games. 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
1: Welcome back. I'm Graham Richardson sitting in for Vashi this week. I hope you're doing well. Look, Mark Carney and the Liberals are doing well, generally speaking, but is there a bit of a chink in the armor here? Is there a bit of a problem on the issue of climate change? The Angus Reid Institute finding 15% of 2025 Liberal voters. Let me say that again. 15% of people who voted in 2025 for the Liberals say they have now migrated back to the NDP over climate change concerns. And that is from the Angus Reid Institute. Joining me now is Sachi Curl, president of Angus Reid. How are you?
2: Good, thank you. How are you?
1: Good. Should this, it's not 3%. This is double digits. Tell me what it says to you.
2: Yeah, a lot of people ask me, Shachi, you know, will this issue hold? Is it going to be something that creates a break and an opportunity, really, for the NDP? Or ultimately, is what's happening a sense of NDP voters having voted Liberal in the last election? And by the way, you and I both know that that's been a pattern or a pathology, you know, going back this last several election cycles, right? 2019, 2021, and 2025, where many looked at the situation, whether it was last year's Trump election or other elections where they seized up and sized up the current conservative leader, whoever that was in that election cycle, and went, you know, we think we're going to do the strategic vote. We'll hold our nose and vote Liberal because it's better than what they perceive to be a conservative government. That's their perception and their motivation. I think we're seeing a couple of things. We're seeing, you talk about chinks, almost chink by chink or piece by piece, the dismantling of a lot of Trudeau-era climate policy. You've seen a number of resource-related announcements, whether it's the BC-Alberta pipeline or some of the LNG projects, mining projects, that's leading a lot of climate voters to say, hey, this isn't the government we thought we were signing up for. Number one,
1: I didn't vote for a progressive conservative prime minister, but I'm getting one.
2: Yeah. I feel like that was sort of obvious to voters.
1: Sure.
2: But still, The other aspect to this, though, is the fact that climate change as an issue, as a top issue that Canadians identify they care the most about, has been on a bit of a 10-year arc. It peaked in 2018, 2019 at 40%. 2019, it was the number one issue in the country. Mm-hmm. It's not the case. It's not been the case for the last 7 years, but it's starting to tick back up. And I think that really bears a lot of attention. So the fact that it was 14% of Canadians saying that it was their top issue back in March of this year, then it was 17% in June, and now it's 21%, not at the peak levels it used to be, but still coming back up. Trending back up. And if you look at that trend line, it's a pretty significant uptick. But what we got to understand and what we don't know the answer to yet is this a moment or is it a movement? So is it a country that is paying more attention to these issues in the midst of wildfire activity in the summer, with communities on evacuation notice, with other communities being blanketed by wildfire smoke? So all of a sudden, it's so present and literally front and center. And does that go away over time, or does it stay and continue to climb? And for that, we can't predict what the trend line will show us. We just monitor it trend by trend and point by point.
1: Right. I'm struck by your favorability rule, ratings for leaders. Avi Lewis is not benefiting from this. He's got some serious challenges, it looks like.
2: Yes. I mean, it's still early days, and I don't mean this as an insult to Avi, but he's sort of been nowhere for the last little while. So he's probably doing work within the party or doing work behind the scenes, all the prep work that leaders have to do before they sort of come out in political season.
1: Or maybe run.
2: We haven't, Yeah, all of those things. All of those things. So yeah. he's I guess doing that work. I'm going to presume that's what's happening, but we haven't heard too much from him at the public level. So it doesn't entirely surprise me that he's not receiving the benefits, if you will, from this anger. His party is, but we're not seeing much about him. I think the bigger issue as I look at these approval numbers are twofold. We're starting to see some downward trending for Mark Carney. He's been up and down a little bit, so he's not been lower. His lowest point was September of last year, and now we're into July of this year. Both points he was 51%. I would say that's not critical. If we start to see that slide down some more, that's a sit up and take notice moment, but let's see where we're at. It is midsummer,
1: and that's also sorry to interrupt, Shachi, but that's exceedingly high for a leader, right? Like to maintain
2: that's
1: above 50%, very rare.
2: Very bankable. They'll still bank on that. Absolutely. And by contrast, look at what's been happening with Pierre Poilievre, who has not been able to get out of 33-34% approval for almost a year since right. September of last year. And his disapproval has sat stubbornly and unmovingly at about 60% for the last 8 months. The guy is stuck in this place where he cannot change his fortunes for better. He might say, well, at least it's not for worse, but it's, you know, when your disapproval, your unfavorability is at 60% and your favorability is at 33%, that's, and it's been stuck there for a while. That's problematic for Pierre Poilievre. So when you look at everything in totality, there have been some bobbles from this Carney government. They, you know, many critics would argue they bobbled the Gordie Howe Bridge rollout. There have been a few other things like the condo bailout out here in BC, where I'm talking to you from. But maybe those things haven't received the same level of criticism, scrutiny, or political punishment, in part because the opposition hasn't exactly been taking advantage of these opportunities.
1: But if you look at those positivity numbers or the numbers for Carney, I would argue a lot of the drive behind those numbers is right guy, right time, and we're going to give him some grace. And I think those two things you mentioned, in particular the bridge in Central Canada, go against that right guy, right time. He's got it. Let's not worry about it, because clearly, it wasn't handled well at all communications wise. And he looked a little less sure-footed than he normally does on these issues.
2: There were questions when he entered politics, some asked by you, Graham, I'm sure, but this has never been a man who's been a retail politician. He may not have the natural knack or feel for politics because he hasn't practiced politics in a retail politics setting. And, you know, you would make the argument, I think many people would make the argument, first of all, he's done better than many expected him to do, but the man isn't infallible. Mistakes will be made. His cabinet will make mistakes as well. The challenges are for the opposition, and the opportunity, the real benefit here, the blanketing, covering, protecting sheen that the Liberals have enjoyed has a lot to do with the fact that, again, Canadians are assessing this government against, it's never, and you know this and I know this, it's not like voters say Carney or not Carney or Liberals or not Liberals. It's always an assessment against the other options.
1: Right.
2: And they're looking at those other options. Climate voters are saying, well, the NDP looks like a decent option now. Let's see if that holds. And others are assessing the Conservatives and either saying, yes, this is what we want, or in fact, many are saying, no, we don't want this at all. But of course, Trump continues to be the lens through which so many Canadians assess so many parts of what their politicians are doing or not doing. And every time the President of the United States opens his mouth and says or does something in regards to Canada, it almost doesn't matter how well or how poorly a premier or a prime minister handles an issue. They get that, hey, you can't pick on my people bump.
1: Shachi Curl from Angus Reid Institute, appreciate your time as always. Thank you.
2: Thank you.
1: When we come back, we're talking science. with Dan Riskin, an AI startup.
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0: I think most of their communication strategy, for what it is, I think is driven by the prime minister's sort of, Rob's sort of, allergic reaction to anything getting out. Like, the control is extraordinary.
1: Oh, I think that's totally true, Graham. I mean, we know ministers who were ministers in Trudeau's cabinet, who are also ministers in Carney's cabinet, and their behavior is so different with Carney. They're scared of him.
0: They're scared.
1: Maybe they should be. They're scared of him in the way that Harper's ministers were scared of him, intimidated by him. And I don't think Harper's ministers were scared of him because he would be mean to them. They were scared of him because he was smarter than they were. And I think Carney, it's the same. It's not exactly a Mensa society around that cabinet table, right? So Carney is the brightest guy in the room, and he knows it. Now, that doesn't mean it's not going to bite him on the behind down the road.
2: And that doesn't mean he knows everything, especially in the
1: exactly.
2: world of politics.
1: Yeah,
2: and
1: exactly.
2: I think that's...
1: And we saw from, yeah. And look at the Gordie Howe. Like, the Globe has a good editorial today about Carney's very many shifting views on this secret deal, this not so secret deal. We made concessions. I don't know why he didn't just say on the first day, yeah, we made concessions because we want to get that bridge open. It's $1 billion a day in trade at that particular border crossing, the busiest in the world. Let's get it done. That's all he should have done.
0: You know why I think he didn't do that, Marika? My guess, they have said they cannot show weakness to the Americans. Collectively, as soon as they do, look at when Justin Trudeau went scrambling down to Mar-a-Lago, talked about the 51st state, and he said, you would crush our economy. What does he do? He just keeps going on 51st state. So I think he wasn't blunt. I think he mixed it up. He made bad mistakes, as the Globe points out in the editorial. But I also think he is driven by this notion that if you publicly show weakness to Donald Trump, all he does is pounce and make it worse.
2: But what is more weak? Is it weaker to be beat up by your own domestic press for 2 weeks over a bridge deal? Or is it weaker to say, yeah, we made concessions, and in exchange, we got a bridge open that's going to drive trade?
0: Right.
2: And I think that actually showed an ego protection. And it did, though, I think, reveal the sensitivity that they have of showing concessions. But it's a problem for them if they're going to obfuscate and cover up on this relatively minor bridge deal when they're about to reveal a huge deal if they get it to Canadians.
0: Yeah.
2: What then are they going to say about that, and what is the actual truth about it? And they need to be able to be trusted on that. And that's the issue.
0: And this is their style. Like, the biggest procurement in defense in history, 10-12 minute briefing on the plane, very little background information, rushed out, and that's it. And I think, I'm not complaining, listeners, but I just don't think they care enough about, they literally do not care about public communication nearly as much as other governments, because they think the boss is going to carry them through. He will for a time, but it won't be forever. When we come back, are they shifting the left side, shifting back to NDP? Stay with us.
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1: Welcome back. I'm Graham Richardson in for Vashi Capello, our daily debrief panel. Robert Benzi, Queen's Park Bureau Chief for Toronto Star, and Marika Walsh, Senior Political Reporter for the Globe and Mail, joins us in studio here. So Angus Reid Group has a climate poll suggesting, we were just talking about it, that 15% of people who voted, Rob, for Mr. Carney, 15% have now migrated back to the NDP. Obviously, we're a long way away from an election. But I was struck by how high that number was. That doesn't strike me as, like, you know, 5% over climate change issues. Should he be worried about that? Should the Liberals?
2: I mean, I think he should be concerned. I mean, if 15% of the 43% of people who voted for you in the election last year go somewhere else, that's, you know, going to be, what, 6 points, maybe 7 points. So they'd be down in the high 30s. So he's not winning a majority. That's for sure. He's probably not winning an election if the Tories stayed at 41, which I would doubt that they would get 41 again, because Polyev is about as popular as the mumps right now. But I think that Carney should be mindful of this. And after the Stephen Guilbeault, who was his Quebec lieutenant, people forget that. He's still in parliament, but he is going to leave. He's not in cabinet anymore. And there are a lot of other climate liberals. Remember that the infamous letter letter signed, but not made, the name's not made public, of all those, liberal MPs who are concerned about, Carney's, U-turns on, and flip-flops on climate change. And that's understandable. Remember, Mr. Carney wrote a book called Values that was all about how, you know, the green world was going to be the world of the future. And now he's governing in a decidedly different way. And look, he's being expedient and he's dealing with the world as it is, not the world as we wish it to be, as he often says. But still, it's not what he said he was going to do, at least in his book.
1: I'm also reminded by conservatives sometimes, Marika, that, you know, I said, you know, you had some problems with the campaign, the pivot in the messaging and all that sort of thing. And they immediately say, yeah, but we also had a problem with the collapse of the NDP. Mm-hmm. And when the NDP collapses, it's very, very difficult for conservatives. Mm-hmm. And so I would assume the conservatives are looking at this with a tiny bit of hope, even if it's just one poll.
3: A tiny bit of hope. I would say it's a much more sort of concrete indication that this is real would be what happens with these by-elections.
1: Mm.
3: Does Mike Layton actually run, as Robert Benzi's paper reported, I think last week or the week before, that he was considering? If he actually does go for it, he is a real credible competition for the Liberals in Beaches East York, which is, you know, all about the waterfront and nature in a very wealthy champagne socialist way. And so if they actually could compete there, I think that is more a tangible sign that puts a proof point to polls like that. But it's a huge question mark for the Liberals.
1: Mm-hmm.
3: It's, are they ignoring their left flank? Are they taking them for granted? They might be. They seem to think they have time to turn back to them after addressing these more economic-minded issues. But at that point, will it be too late? I think this is why they reverse course on Billy Bishop, for example. So
1: right,
3: they're kind of aware, but are they aware enough? I think we'll see that with the by-election results.
1: Yeah, and to that point on Billy Bishop, I gather, you know, Rob, you would know better than me, but a lot of Liberal MPs were just getting an earful in downtown Toronto about it.
2: Yeah, I mean, there's 23 of the 24 seats in the city are held by Liberal MPs, and they were getting a lot of aggravation from an organized advocacy group. But, Graham, I have to tell you, Daniel Martin, who was one of the Liberals who was getting an earful from constituents and others, she won a by-election in April, and her riding is University of Roseville, where I live, actually. It's 1.5 kilometers from Billy Bishop Airport, the southern part of the riding, and she still won 63-64% of the vote. And the NDP finished second. They tried to make the airport an issue. It just didn't stick. Now, maybe it would more now, but it was top of mind at the time, because Doug Ford was talking about nothing but Billy Bishop, the island, Toronto Island Airport, at that time. So it's, I don't know. I have a feeling that the Liberals didn't like the heat they were getting from this organized campaign, but I'm not really sure if the broader public is as against Billy Bishop as perhaps the Liberal MPs think.
3: I think there's also a question of whether the NDP have the capacity to seize on the opportunity they might have. And I think that is
2: point.
3: A real
2: yes.
3: open question right now.
2: Yeah.
3: We haven't seen much of Avi Lewis, and
1: St. Paul shows he's got some pretty big problems.
3: He's not running in any of these by-elections.
1: Where's he going to run? Like, where's he going to run? Because he doesn't want to lose.
3: Where he and Pierre Poilievre are going to run?
1: Right? Oh, yeah, yeah.
3: Those are questions for another day, but look, the NDP have other issues to actually, they couldn't even get their expenses in on time from the last election. They had to ask Elections Canada for an extension to submit it later because they just don't have the organizational capacity right now.
1: Dark days. Really difficult. Really difficult. I'm reminded it feels like, but it's worse because they're not the Liberals. It kind of feels like the depths of the Dion days, but you know, that's the darkest part, period.
2: But Graham, that was a great scoop you and Stephanie Ha had last night about Jagmeet Singh, the former NDP leader.
1: Right.
2: Maybe becoming head of Destination Canada. I wonder if that will hurt the NDP's numbers if Singh gets that patronage appointment from the Liberal government.
1: So he'll be TikToking around the world, promoting Canada. For those who don't know, we found out about this that he's being considered for this job, the CEO of the marketing organization Destination Canada, and a lot of the people I talked to yesterday in the tourism industry were just absolutely aghast. That being said, like, he knows how to perform. He understands social engagement online. I don't think it's completely bizarre. They would say, look, they sent me, like, look at around the world. Like, there's like other countries' tourism directors and CEOs, like 40 years in the industry, like top of the industry. This is not a patronage position. This matters.
3: Sure. And I think it depends. Look, if you want to be charitable to Jagmeet Singh, he knows how to be an influencer in the modern age. He was the one leading the marketing campaigns on, you know, doing things like Twitch appearances, which I don't even know if I could explain that to you what it is, but he is very online. He's very engaged with how to engage people online, which maybe is the modernization Destination Canada is looking for. It's my understanding after I saw your report that it is a pretty real, credible position that could be coming together. Like, it's not really a floater at this point is my understanding.
1: Yes.
3: And, you know, maybe there is that argument. Somebody who worked with him said, you know, he's really good at managing and running an office and all those kinds of things. But he has a credibility question mark and issue with the business community. So that would be his biggest challenge.
1: And the other thing, it looks like, Rob, you kept us in power. We get to make this appointment. Thank you very much.
3: That's not Carney's brand.
1: No, it's not. It's not. I appreciate that. It's not. And he doesn't really care about that stuff.
2: Yeah, but Carney has former NDP MPs in his ranks now. And Dolly Begum was the deputy leader of the Ontario NDP here at Queen's Park. And then she is now a Mark Carney MP. So he's all things to all people, you know? I think the Singh thing is actually quite astute if it happens. Because Jagmeet Singh, to Marika's point and your point, Graham, he's good at getting attention.
1: Yeah.
2: It's not good at getting votes.
1: the very strong view I was hearing yesterday was, and today, was that, and this is all from industry side, this is not from politics, was that this says something about how important he thinks and the government thinks, the lack of importance on the tourism file. And it's $1 billion industry. Like it's very important.
2: Yeah.
1: You know, I mean, it's not.
3: I don't think one appointment's going to change the course of that $1 billion industry, but. No. I think it's more that he's not the culture that those people are looking for.
1: That's right. And the other thing, that's fair. And the other thing is they did do a big executive search and I couldn't get an answer on
3: whether
1: happened.
3: He fell into that.
1: Oh, no,
3: I mean, his LinkedIn profile would suggest he's not a tourism expert, but him and Justin Trudeau love being influencers and they can't give that up since leaving politics.
1: Right. And that's another story, Justin Trudeau. Yeah. Everybody's happy with Justin Trudeau. Benzie, before you go, how much of a challenge, is Doug Ford facing? I've only got 45 seconds. Is Doug Ford facing, how serious is this conflict with Carney we talked to you about yesterday with the airport? Any new developments on that at all? The airport and the Aalto conflict.
2: Not yet. I think Ford's laying low, which is uncharacteristic for him to be so silent because I think they are hopeful that, Carney, after the by-elections on August 31st, will, resume business as usual. And I'm not saying that they're going to be commuter jets landing at Billy Bishop anytime soon, but I think they hope that, and I actually think Carney does want the airport. He just was acting expediently. That's all.
1: Rob Benzie and Marika Walsh, thanks so much for being here on the Vashi Capello Show. We are back in a moment on mining and what Canada apparently is not doing yet, according to some. Stay with us.
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15: From the national newsroom of the Canadian Press, I'm Don Mitchell. A Canadian facing charges connected with alleged espionage at NATO's central military headquarters in Belgium is appealing a pretrial detention decision.
16: The prosecutor's office says a ruling on the appeal must come within 15 days. On Saturday, it was announced a Canadian had been arrested on charges of espionage and participation in a criminal organization. The suspect worked as an intern at NATO's Supreme Headquarters Allied Powers Europe in Mons, Belgium. The prosecutor's office says it does not disclose the identities of suspects in ongoing investigations, citing the presumption of innocence and everyone's right to a fair trial. An RCMP spokesman says while Mounties will continue to offer support to their international law enforcement partners, they won't comment on investigations being conducted by other countries. Hannah Stoles, The Canadian Press.
15: Organizers of the long-running music and dance show Shen Yun are taking the National Arts Center to court for an indefinite halt to their performances in an application for a judicial review filed in federal court this week. The Falun Dafa Association of Ottawa alleges the NAC acted improperly by denying Shen Yun performance space in 2026 and beyond. The NAC hosted Shen Yun performances for 18 years. The association wants the NAC to produce a certified copy of all materials associated with the decision not to allow it to perform at the Art Center. A senior advisor for strategic initiatives at the NAC said they would not be commenting on the matter as it's before the courts. Meanwhile, an annual African Music Festival in Toronto will not take place this summer as organizers cite safety concerns over limited capacity at Woodbine Park.
17: Music Africa of Canada says it faced challenges getting a permit for the event scheduled for mid-August and did not get final direction from the city until June, leaving little time to pivot. It says Woodbine Park's long-standing capacity is 17,000 people, but the city told organizers that its operational limit would be just 5,000 this year. The organization says it will work with the city to secure a larger venue and plans to return in 2027. Diana Mussina, The Canadian Press, Toronto.
15: And finally, Seattle's police chief is out of a job after pressure mounted following this week's mass shooting at a food festival that left three people dead.
18: Public anger grew against Seattle Police Chief Sean Barnes and Seattle's mayor over the city's response to the shooting and the lack of basic information that came from the city in the hours after the shooting. The chief, who was appointed in Seattle in late 2024 with the goal of modernizing and rebuilding the police department, has been under scrutiny for his lack of ties to the city and frequently leaving town. Reports emerged on Wednesday the mayor had asked Barnes to resign. On Thursday afternoon, that resignation letter was made public. Alex Stone, EBC News.
15: This is the Canadian Press. In sports, Xander Horvath ran for a trio of touchdowns to help rookie BC Lions quarterback Caden Salter record a 35-19 victory over the Winnipeg Blue Bombers in his first CFL start on Thursday. Horvath scored on a one-yard run in the second quarter, but then burst through for 58 and 35-yard scores in the final 3 minutes of the fourth quarter. Salter was 7 of 15 passing for 96 yards and one TD, but the Texas native also ran 10 times for 160 yards. Former Olympic champion Damian Warner is hanging on to a slim lead halfway through the men's decathlon at the Commonwealth Games. Warner topped the standings with 4,353 points after five events on Thursday. And Baker Mayfield feels disrespected by the Tampa Bay Buccaneers and is focused on playing his best football. The two-time Pro Bowl quarterback didn't get the contract extension he sought and plans to play out the final season of his three-year $100 million deal. From the Canadian Press, I'm Don Mitchell.
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19: It's More in the Morning. Sitting in for John Moore, here's John Tory on News Talk 1010 Toronto.
28: We say hello to and good morning to Tim Hudak, former leader of Ontario's Conservatives and now a partner with the Council of Public Affairs, one of our leading public affairs agencies. How are you doing, Tim?
29: Good morning, John Tory. I'm doing great, thanks. How are you today?
28: I'm fine, thank you. So it's an interesting kind of story that a lot of people wouldn't necessarily pay attention to, but it came from AMO, the Association of Municipalities. So it represents all the municipalities, big and small, maybe except Toronto. I think Toronto quit in a peak a number of years ago and would theoretically say they don't belong, but every other city and town does. And they just pointed out that here we are a few days away from the deadline for registering as a candidate for the elections coming up in October. And there are many, many councils athletes where there's nobody running. And I wonder if you think this is just kind of tactical in the sense there's actually people out there just waiting to register because it's the last, you know, it's the last minute, or whether you really think it may be symptomatic of a larger problem where people just really don't find it attractive or, you know, or appropriate for them to seek public office.
29: I mean, good for the Association of Municipalities, AMO, to track this data. And my hat's off to them too, John, because, you know, they run clinics basically to learn about what it means to run for office, your roles, your responsibilities. And I saw they had over 6,000 Ontarians that registered for those learning courses, right? So I think that is a good thing. So the question here is this some kind of phenomenon unique to municipal politics, or is it a broader trend? And the numbers that you show, a 5% decline between the last two elections, the number of people who put their name forward. So I'm not too alarmed about that. Look, I always say the most frustrating thing I experienced in politics was, you know, the armchair quarterback, right? The barstool politician who would whine and moan and say all politicians are bad and we're on the road to ruin, but John never got off their barstool to actually, you know, run for office to contribute in any meaningful way. So, you know, I really respect those who actually put the name forward, go out there and fight for what they believe in to make their community a better place. And I think that's overall healthy in our province when I see these types of numbers. I think the bottom line, this shows, I think, a withdrawal from volunteer services in general. You know, whether you're a service club, for example, raising funds for a charity, I think it's the same phenomenon as opposed to some disease in municipal politics.
28: Yeah, I think you're probably right. I'll just share a couple of interesting facts with the listeners before we move on to another topic, another one you're very familiar with. In 2022, the last time we had local elections, 548 council positions were acclaimed, meaning there was only one candidate running from across the province. And another thing that's kind of very interesting to me is that 32 of the municipal councils across the province were fully acclaimed in 2022. In other words, there were no contests. Did you ever have an acclamation? I never did. I was never so lucky.
29: No. Maybe people saw us running, John. They said, holy smokes, we can't let that
28: That's
29: guy.
28: That's right, exactly. They had a close look at both of us and said, you must be kidding. Anyway.
29: So. Yeah, I think a phenomenon generally in municipal politics is it's harder to beat. You know, it's hard to beat the incumbent. The incumbent tends, whether a councilor or a mayor, have, you know, name recognition. They're out there over 4 years. And they don't have the same mechanisms as party politics with broader advertising, yeah, running on our party label. And therefore, incumbency in municipal politics is a phenomenon, and I think that's been the case for some time.
28: Tim, another thing that you're very familiar with from your past background as president of the Ontario Real Estate Association is I'll call it the health of that sector of the economy. And given that we've had a downturn and all kinds of things going on with housing prices and so on, we literally have had, so it reports, thousands of realtors who are leaving the industry, and I don't think people realize, and you probably have a sense of this, how big that industry is. You know, we hear a lot of talk about tourism, which is huge, about the auto industry, which is huge, but real estate, and especially real estate agents, represent a huge number of not so much jobs where you're working for someone, but you're working on your own, but rely on housing sales to make a living. What do you make of this in the longer term, or is it something that will correct itself when housing picks up again?
29: You know what? I'll make the case, and it may sound a little harsh in our current environment, but I think ultimately the reduction number of realtors in Ontario is a good thing. And here's why. John, I mean, when you're making a major decision about your life, say you're going in for surgery, for example, you're getting financial advice, you want to make sure you have somebody who does that on a regular basis, right? Who is a veteran, who's seen all kinds of scenarios. You wouldn't go to see a doc for a procedure, say, hey, it's my cousin, so I'm going to give her a shot and see how she does, even though she's not done the surgery before. In real estate, I think the greatest risk to the profession is realtors who were on the margin, don't do deals very often. And this is your largest investment you make in your life. It's also your most precious. It's where you raise your family, where you feel safe. And so I think the fact that you had some realtors that were not doing deals at all in the marketplace, it's healthier to have those that have gone through ups and downs and have seen a lot of different scenarios. When I started at the Ontario Real Estate Association as CEO, John, we had 65,000 members. By the time I left in a better real estate market, we had 100,000. I mean, I wish I'm sure I would commission myself for the number of members that we had. But that necessarily was not necessarily a good thing because a lot of those members were not regularly selling homes. This is actually an opportunity for the government of Ontario too, by the way, to increase the demands to get into the profession from the beginning, to make the real estate education more demanding, to make sure the continuous education that realtors do keep up with the times and are also demanding. This is such a critically important sector and profession for families, for our economy. You know, I think having fewer that are higher quality across the board and better educated and better disciplined when they break the rules, that's healthy for Ontario.
28: Yeah, and I think you make the point that, you know, there's a lot at stake when you look at it in the context of an individual or a family's life. There is no bigger thing that most families ever do than to buy a house. So you want to make sure it gets done properly. You know, oftentimes we have a session, I think we do it with Kathleen Wynn, stuff that's working and stuff that isn't. I'm impressed at the numbers coming out in the aftermath of the World Cup that the Immigration Department worked quickly enough and worked effectively enough, and you don't know if they made every decision right, to refuse. They granted a bunch of visas to people coming in for the World Cup, but they also refused 20,000 visas for people from around the world, largely on the basis that they were looking at the risk of those people arriving in Canada and declaring political asylum or asking for refugee status here, and they just felt that wasn't what the World Cup was about. So in that sense, I look at the story without being able to judge, you know, who the people were and at least say, well, there was a screening process in place that allowed them to make decisions.
29: Yeah, exactly. So people don't often mistake me for Kathleen Wynn, but I appreciate, you know, her segment here. So it's working. I won't say it's working. Well, it's working better, right?
28: Better.
29: It's working
28: better. Yeah, I think so. In that instance.
29: Exactly. And you know, we do have, I think there are tens of thousands of folks who came in as World Cup refugees who said they were coming in for soccer, even for countries that weren't participating, that are now trying to claim status in Canada. So good that they cut off this funnel to begin with. And I you know this, John, from your senior positions in government, both provincially and locally, and you played a significant role in the national scene as well. Leaders give direction. Leaders give direction. So when you encounter an area of gray, the civil servants administering programs know which way to go, right? If you know you've got a leader who's tough on crime, yourself, you're a big supporter of police, the police are more likely then to enforce the law. And if they feel that the politicians on the other side, you know, that's going to have an impact on their day to day. So if you know that we're taking more seriously our immigration policy, we're making it tougher to get into Canada, making sure that those are qualified to come here to contribute to our economy, as opposed to those who are trying to slip through the back door or break the rules, the bureaucrats then enforce those on the front line. So I think this is an overall reflection that the Carney government is being much more serious about a stronger immigration system and making sure only those who truly are refugees get into the country than his predecessor and Prime Minister Trudeau.
28: I think that's a very fair comment too, and I think things went too far the other way under Mr. Trudeau. We need immigration in the country. We needed sort of right place, right time, right people, and right stuff here to support them when they get here. And we had gone too far in just terms of saying, "Oh well, let's just let." We weren't letting anybody in, but we certainly were being very liberal about it, to use that expression. Last item for the morning: Prime Minister Carney saying he doesn't see the value in using energy as leverage in U.S. trade talks. Don't you think what's going on here is really him just keeping his own counsel for the moment while we're in this delicate period before the 30 days are up? Because if we don't use energy at some point in time, if there's a real full-out trade war, then that's our biggest weapon.
29: Yeah, fair enough. And I think it's the Prime Minister trying not to react emotionally to the latest escalation by President Trump and trying to think about what's going to actually get us the best deal possible in the long run. The other consideration, too, is trying to keep the team together as much as possible, right? Like, you know, imagine if a Prime Minister from Western Canada said, we're going to stop sending any autos, you know, into the U.S. to teach Trump a lesson, how we'd react in Ontario. So he has a very delicate balance here because Western provinces, particularly in Alberta and Saskatchewan, you know, would simply leave altogether if Carney pulled this lever at this point in time. And that situation on Western separation, the uneasiness in Confederation, that's already sensitive, let alone tearing the scab off.
28: And to underline your point, when you look at the TV coverage of him making that statement about it having little value at this point in time, standing right behind him was the Premier of Alberta. So I guess we shouldn't be surprised that he's keeping his own counsel for now. And then, you know, if we need to prepare for war, because it gets most serious, hopefully not, then we'll deal with it at that time. Tim Hudak, thank you very much for joining us for round one today, but for joining us for the morning brief. Much appreciated.
29: Have a great day.
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28: We're closer and closer to a holiday weekend for most, and the weather forecast, as you've heard, is not bad, really good tomorrow. So if you can get away early, we were talking last night about the fact now that if you're going north, you want to get avoid a long drive, if you're going all the way up to Muskoka or further north, you got to leave by like 10 o'clock in the morning if you can. I mean, leaving now, anytime after that, you're into rush hour. The old days used to say, well, if you could leave at 4, that was going to sort of escape most of the traffic. Well, no such luck. I don't know why that is, whether that's just because everybody's leaving work on Friday early, or because people take the day off or whatever. But the bottom line is rush hour starts on Friday. Now, it starts almost every day on the parkway at 3 o'clock. I mean, if you go on the parkway after 3 o'clock, now you're into kind of rush hour traffic. It can be better or worse. But you can plan ahead for tomorrow, but it's going to be a beautiful day tomorrow. So if you want to be somewhere else to enjoy the end of the day, then leave early. Rory O'Neill, as you know, because we hear from him often, thank goodness, is the national radio correspondent for NBC News. And he joins us now. Rory, good morning.
0: Hey there, John. Good morning. Happy Thursday.
28: Happy Thursday to you, too. I was just talking about that. We're getting closer and closer here in where we are in Toronto. It's a holiday on next Monday, so a long weekend beckons, and that's always very special in the summertime.
0: Well, yeah, and weekends start on Thursdays now anyway.
28: Well, I was just talking about that. Who declared that? I guess no person that I work for, but anyway. Right? Does that mean I don't have to come in tomorrow, Rory?
0: So with this work from home stuff, I was talking to an expert on that from Stanford University yesterday. We were talking about how workplace has changed since COVID. He says the new norm is 3 to 4 days a week in the office.
28: Yeah, well, up here, I'm sure it's true in the U.S. We have a lot of companies that have put policies in place saying 5 days a week. I don't think that's realistic to have that sustained for years to come, because people are actually, you know, talking with their feet anyway, and that they don't seem to come 5 days, even though they're told they have to.
0: And who wants to be in a cubicle anymore? I mean, it's like a old Dilbert cartoon. It's sort of a throw.
28: And the only question, and you and I will debate this another time, is, you know, are people as productive when they're at home? A lot of people would claim they are. Some people say more productive because nobody pops in to interrupt your work and all that. Right. Other people.
0: And anyone with a phone that has work and an email, we're always working. There's never, who's got a 9-to-5 job?
28: Well, nobody. Really. That's actually true. So we're all, I was saying up here earlier, we're not involved, as you know, in the war in Iran.
0: Sure.
28: But we are affected by it because obviously with the gasoline and oil prices the way they are, and out now in the western part of our country, it benefits them because the price of oil is up. But in other parts of the country, we're paying for gasoline that's much more expensive. So where does that seem to be going? We have all these kind of almost daily pronouncements from the president of the United States and talking now about giving Iran a beating. Where does it seem to be headed?
0: Well, look, we launched some retaliatory strikes on Iran overnight, and Iran is promising its own response. So it seems like if it's not a hot war, it certainly is lukewarm and maybe getting a bit warmer. So it's going in the wrong direction. And the oil markets are, again, starting to see that surge in oil prices. You know, a few weeks ago, we were hoping that the continuing peace, I guess, air quotes there, was bringing oil and gas prices down. But clearly that position has reversed. A Quinnipiac survey out just yesterday asked the question of Americans, how much do you blame a president, specifically Donald Trump, for the recent spike in gasoline prices? And 54% say a lot of the blame should be at the feet of Donald Trump. 19% say some, 11% say not much, 15% not at all.
28: Interesting. Is that the same poll that has attitudes tested on a number of other matters, whether it's the war itself, elections, food safety? Is that where that comes from, or is it a different poll? So tell us a bit about some of these other items and how, you know, how it looks generally in terms of what people think of issues and the administration's handling of them.
0: Sure. So Quinnipiac University does a monthly poll. Quinnipiac is in Connecticut. They release these poll results typically towards the end of the month. And here we are on the 30th. So here we go. Asking top issue was about the war in Iran. 34% of American voters support the military action there. Just 34%. When it comes to the costs versus the benefits, 2/3 of American voters think the war with Iran has not been worth fighting, believe it or not. And overall, President Trump's approval rating is down to a record low of 32%. You should note that in this poll, Republican support is down to 76%. Last month, it was at 85%. So that's almost a 10-point drop among Republicans in the past month.
28: Yeah, I was a political strategist long before I was a candidate for office. And, you know, one of the things you would look at is what percentage of your own vote are you holding? They would call that, as you know, their base support. And when you get down to the point where 1/4 of your own supporters have sort of said they're not happy with what you're doing, it's just where you have to get worried about electability because, you know, those are the people you count on to march out to the polls and vote for you, not the people that have been against you. So that's very interesting. Will the month of August be quieter? Because am I right that the Congress goes out of session in August, or did they say?
0: Well, who knows? This time around, the president is trying to get them to pass this voting rights thing, and there's some other outstanding budget issues. So they're supposed to go home because we're less than 100 days before election day.
28: Yeah.
0: So they're supposed to be out campaigning back in their homes. One big flashing number, though, I do want to share in the poll. Only 29% of voters think President Trump is focused enough on addressing the problems most Americans are facing.
28: Yeah, and that's a lot of that has to do with affordability, and that's exacerbated by the gas prices and a number of other things. But, you know, because inflation has continued there as it has here to some extent, partly driven by the gas prices. So that sort of generally reflects back on whoever's in charge. He's the president, well, the buck stops with him.
0: But we get ballroom, we get Air Force One, we get all this other stuff, and you're like, hey, look over here, you know, gas is whatever, and I can't afford the rent.
28: Well, if he wasn't doing any of that, we would have nothing to talk about. So we thank you very much, Rory, and I hope you have, I don't know whether I'll talk to you tomorrow or not. If not, have a good weekend, and because, you know, Friday we're all supposed to take the day off. Maybe I just won't show up to do the show.
0: I'm phoning it in tomorrow.
28: Okay, but you do that. All the best. Rory O'Neill from NBC News, the radio national correspondent. You know, this is right now what you'd find in our country. If you look at an equivalent poll, and we've heard lots of them, you would find, for example, that Prime Minister Carney is probably holding 90%, I would bet, 85-90%, maybe 95% of the liberal vote, historic liberal vote, people who voted for the party the last time. Mr. Polyev, you'd find less. The conservatives, you know, a lot of the ones that are really hanging in there, the kind of hardcore conservative supporters, say from Alberta, would be saying yes to him and to his party at this moment, but he's probably down at 75% himself, which is why he's struggling and they're behind in the polls. That it isn't about, it's about the, in the end, the winning margin's gonna come from the middle voters who switch back and forth between Liberal, Conservative, and NDP. But the current standing, you know, even including those middle voters, is going to reflect probably a strong performance on the part of the Liberals among their core, because they're happy with how things are going. They're just happy to be in office, and less strong on the part of Mr. Polyev, who tends to be a polarizing figure, even with some of his own supporters in that party. And of course, the problem with the NDP is, if you looked historically at their core support, which I think ran more along the lines of 20%, it's at 11, which means a lot of their core supporters are not holding with them, and in fact have probably drifted over, drawn by, and that's why this stuff's all very interesting. They were drawn by Mr. Trudeau going quite far to the left, hate to use that left-right, you know, kind of spectrum I don't like to use. Mr. Jagmeet Singh, the former leader, allowed that to happen by going along with Trudeau, and you ended up with the NDP being dramatically weakened and the Liberals being strong enough to be able to hold on. And then what you've seen happen since then, of course, is a lot of the more left-leaning Liberals have departed the scene because Mr. Trudeau did, and the party's kind of repositioning itself. And, you know, how that's going to manifest itself in the long term, who knows? But it's also why Mr. Carney has to be so careful, because he got elected on the basis of saying, I can handle Trump. And if he doesn't or can't, and that's, you know, remains to be seen, then it will be perilous for him in electoral terms. Although you have a situation where, based on his current disposition, people don't seem to warm to Mr. Polyev very much, I guess, to say the least. And he doesn't show any signs at the moment of undergoing any kind of a transformation that would lead people to have a different attitude about him. And I've said many times before, because I spent, as I said to Rory O'Neill, I spent more time in my life, my political life, which stretches past 50 years, as a strategist than I did as a candidate myself. I was a strategist for many people, two of our prime ministers and two of our premiers and other party leaders and mayors. I was a campaign manager, a campaign chair in two mayoralty campaigns, one for David Crombie way back in the 1970s, and two for Mel Lastman when he was the mayor. So I was in that role more often than I was in the role as candidate. But, you know, these things can change, but a lot of it has to do with, do people like you? I mean, like you, not in the sense they, you know, they're in love with you, but just like you in the sense they think that person seems okay, and did they trust you? And trust you simply means, more so than do they think you're doing bad things behind closed doors, that do they think that you're going to do the right thing and that they trust your judgment and your instincts? And those are the things that are most important and will define in the end what goes on with the election in Toronto. You know, trust and likability are going to be things that are going to be fundamental. You know, if you say, well, I'm the one that's going to fix the economy, or I'm the one that's going to protect our waterfront, do they trust what you're saying is actually true, that you're going to really work on that? And do they like you enough when you say it that they think, yeah, the person seems okay?
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18: Round two.
28: Joining us on round two, Jennifer Vandervall, communications specialist, former SVP of Public Affairs at the Board of Trade, and a founder of the firm Falcon and Frost. Patrice Barnes, who's a senior advisor at Council Public Relations, works with Tim Hudak over there, and a former Progressive Conservative MPP for Ajax. And last but certainly not least, I think maybe his first appearance, Patrick Harris. And Patrick Harris, again, he can't scrape up anything better than to say he's the former John Tory campaign manager. He ran a very successful campaign for me for mayor to get me reelected, and he did well at that. I mean, if you think what he had to work with, the guy's got to be good. I mean, if he worked with me, but he's now a senior guy over at Rubicon Strategies, which is one of the leading public affairs firms in the city of Toronto. Good morning to all.
26: Good morning.
28: So
26: morning.
28: If I can start with a story out of AMO, and you're all political to one extent or another, and it tells us an interesting story about at this point in time, with a relatively short period of time left before 3 weeks before people can register or drop out. It's an interesting day. Everything finalizes itself on August 21st, where anybody can drop out, so your name doesn't appear on the ballot on that day, but it's also the last day you can put your name on the ballot. But they say that there are many situations where there's nobody running, and quite literally right now, I'm just trying to look for the number here, but there's a very substantial number of areas and mostly councils of local municipalities where no one's running. I'll start with you, Jennifer, and just ask if you think this is a sign of, what's the word I'm looking for? Any kind of deterioration in our democratic process or lack of interest in local affairs? Or is it just the cycle of politics that may remedy itself between now and August 21st?
26: Oh, I definitely say it's a measure of sort of healthy democracy and people believing their vote matters. We talk a lot about voter turnout. We don't usually talk about candidate turnout. And you can't unconnect those, you can't disconnect those two things. I mean, it doesn't matter how many people come out and vote if we don't have the candidates there to show up and put their name on the ballot. Municipal politics has always been hard. I mean, we all know that, but it is getting harder. And so it's really interesting to think about, are potential candidates really seeing the value and the benefit of public service when it's just cities are stretched thin, smaller municipalities are expected to do more and more with less. And I think people are just questioning, is it really worth it? Which is kind of a sad question.
28: Yeah, I think it is. Patrice Barnes, throw a couple of other numbers on the table before I ask you if you think that's what it is. In 2022, the last time there were municipal elections, 548 council positions across the province were acclaimed, meaning there was one candidate. And in the case of 32 municipal councils, they were fully acclaimed. So there were 32 municipalities, probably quite small, but nonetheless, where every single member of the council and the mayor were acclaimed without competition. And Patrice, do you think that Jennifer was on to something in terms of people just maybe, you know, throwing their hands up a bit and saying, for the disruption in my life that this will represent, I don't know that it's worth it. It's a tough job.
9: It is, John. And I think we're seeing that across the province. I mean, democracy, healthy democracy is good. But voters are, I find, if they're not finding somebody that they can get behind, they're not really interested, or an issue that they're not interested in participating in. But we need people to step forward because it is an important role and it really affects your everyday lives. It's one of the levels of government that really impacts people every day. Politics has gotten difficult coming out of it recently. The workload is getting heavier. The boundaries of respect and civility are really eroding. And sometimes people are just like, I don't want to be bothered with all of that. And so I think that is where we're seeing some of that as well.
28: Patrick Ayres, I didn't complain much about, you know, when I was in office about what was going on, anytime I did, people would say, well, you volunteered for it, which is true. Not only do you volunteer for it, but you fight hard to get these jobs. But there seems to be no question, and it's sad because I think you would agree, you've worked at all three levels of government, that the local level is one where you meet people in terms of their daily lives and their daily concerns most frequently and most closely because of the, as Patrice said, the things that local government deals with. It's important.
11: It absolutely is important, and it's really sad to see. And the number you just quoted, John, of 32 municipal councils that were totally acclaimed, that is not a good sign for our democracy. And one of the things that I think is the cause of this is the ability for people to actually enter municipal politics, which is to say that you get a lot of councilors that have been there for a long time and they're long in the tooth. And, you know, municipal government is probably the least paid attention to by the public. And when you get councillors in there and you don't get exciting races, you get limited engagement from the public. And so I'm just going to throw this out there, but I think a really good way to fix this would be having the province look at municipal term limits, because otherwise, I just don't see a way around this, and I think the problem will continue to get worse.
28: Yeah, it's interesting you say that. I mean, I never brought term limits. I believe you're right on term limits, and I would say 12 years, which people say that's too long, but it's three terms, which gives you a chance to get some things done. But I never brought it forward only because I figured that bringing it forward to a bunch that I thought were pretty sure to say no, because it's going to affect their own jobs. So I figured, well, what would be the point of this? It just didn't seem like people really supported it. But I think you're right as well, that this is no offense to people who step forward and, you know, work hard, but I think some of them just run out of gas after they've been there 20, 25 years. I could start naming names, but I wouldn't do that. It would be unkind. Let's move on to talk about another aspect of politics, this time on the federal.

0: that definitely said that was never going to be an option on her in her arsenal to do that. But I think we need to. I'm kind of disappointed that it came out with a definite, because I think as we go through negotiations, we need to really think of all the things that are our strengths, right? And I think we saw Premier Ford get some movement with his piece around cutting off energy to the U.S. earlier on. So I think he shouldn't have come out so strong with such a definite answer if it's something that it is, he might have to backtrack on, or if it's really something in our arsenal that we might have to use.
1: Yeah, it's interesting because I think his exact words were that he doesn't see the value, but he didn't say he's never ever going to do it no matter what. And I mean, that's splitting hairs a little bit, but I think he hasn't said that because I think it's wise not to say that, Patrick Harris, at this moment in time, because why give away your strategy? Even if he's thinking that's our prime tool we could use, which some might argue it is, you're not wise to signal that with this president, especially when there's still, I assume, some discussions going on to avoid these tariffs in 3 weeks.
2: Yeah, I mean, I don't envy anyone who's got to do this type of high stakes negotiation with the people across the border. It would be difficult in normal times, and with what we're dealing with in the White House, it's even more complicated. You obviously can't be discussing your negotiating strategy out in public. But I do think that Canada does have a lot of leverage and a lot of things that we do that are tremendously helpful to the American economy, energy obviously being first and foremost critical minerals, another area. And it's notable that those are always the exemptions that the U.S. gives when yeah. they tariff us. And so, you know, I think Canada certainly wants to see elbows up, and I think the public certainly wants to see that. I think the polling reflects that. I don't begrudge the Prime Minister for not, you know, coming out and talking about his negotiating strategy. But I think my hope would be is that we're putting all those things on the table when we get down to brass tacks in the hopes of getting a deal that supports Canadians.
1: 30 seconds to each of Jennifer, you and Patrice. Jennifer, I think that in this case, they seem to have had a reason, in other words, avoiding people declaring asylum as opposed to Mr. Trump, who says, we just don't want you here. And I guess that's typically Canadian too.
3: It is. I think Canada has always been able to juggle that balance between security and welcoming the world, and also making sure that, you know, we have a really solid immigration system that has rules that are being applied fairly. And it sounds like the way this is being framed, there's some question of whether it's being applied fairly, but I think I can't get into the details, but it's that balance that Canada is known for. And I think it's nice to see that.
1: Last word to you on this, Patrice. It does, you know, sometimes there are days when we should be commending people who otherwise are subject to unrelenting criticism, sometimes deserved.
0: Yes, it is. We've struggled a lot with immigration as a big topic in the last number of years. And, you know, it is good to see immigration integrity. I think a lot of people will be happy that Canada looked closely at these applications and chose who can come to the country.
1: Thank you very much to Jennifer Vandervalk, Patrice Barnes, and the miracle worker of all time, Patrick Harris, who actually helped me get elected. So that's some feat. Anyway, thank you all for round two.
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9: I am very honored to have here in the studio with me somebody who's been honored on a global basis. His name is Jacob Zimmerman. He is a professor of mathematics at the University of Toronto, and he's won something called the Fields Medal, and it is a medal in mathematics that is global in terms of the competition, and he is the first scholar based at a Canadian institution, namely the U of T, to win this medal. And so it is something that is international recognition. They call it akin to the Nobel Prize of mathematics, and it was established in 1932. So it's been around for a long time, and so to win it, and it's awarded every 4 years by the International Mathematical Union to up to four mathematicians under the age of 40. So, Jacob, welcome and congratulations.
10: Thank you so much.
9: I saw you on TV accepting the medal, and that was a proud moment, I'm sure. And then I also saw you in front of a whiteboard with what looked like it was two whiteboards, I think, in fact. So an equation that stretched across two big whiteboards, like the full size of what people would call a blackboard or a big whiteboard, not a little one.
10: Sure.
9: I must tell you, I was a sort of mediocre. I went to the same high school as you, we discovered. So a lot of people there were bright with math. This was not including me. And so I stand there and I look at those equations that you're doing and some things you did that earned you this medal. And I have absolutely no understanding of what you're doing. Hmm. And I would probably be with other people in that your mind is a particularly adept to incredibly complicated math. But can you try to explain? There was a certain thing that you did, and I'll have to search too high and I won't even pronounce it properly, that really was the work that won you the medal. And maybe you could just explain, like, when you're doing something like that, and I'll find it here. Here it is. Zimmerman won for his contribution in the recasting of minimality as a fundamental method of arithmetic and complex algebraic geometry, and the André Oort conjecture. What does that mean? Like, why are you doing that, and why are you teaching that, and why are you researching that?
10: Sure. Thank you for the question. So math is hard to sort of parachute in and see what's going on because it's built on so much different language and notions that you got to sort of learn one by one to get to the point where you can understand what's even happening. It just takes a lot of background. I do something called number theory, which means that I study solutions to algebraic equations like x squared plus y squared equals 1, stuff like that.
9: That's the stuff I couldn't do, by the way, when I was in high school.
10: Well, I'm sure with the right encouragement, I'm sure you would. Math has this unfortunate reputation that some people get it and some people don't. And I think that's really sad because I think if everyone is explained patiently and given the opportunity, then there's lots of research showing that everybody can.
9: But you know what I think people, more than anything else, when they come to try to understand this, would if you could offer an example of when you're doing this work on, what did you call it, number theory. Number theory.
10: Yeah.
9: How does that end up expressing itself in the business world or the science world or, you know, some world that people are in where they can say, well, oh, well, I didn't realize that that work, you know, led to making my life better or my work easier or some, you know, how does it fit together? Because you understand that. I sometimes don't. To be honest.
10: Sure. So math kind of breaks up not too neatly into two parts. It's what's called applied math, which is math that's already integrated with the day-to-day world. There's a math between behind like traffic signals and infrastructure, computation, you know, all the stuff we use day-to-day has math somewhere at the core of it. And then there's what's called pure math, which is math we do that's more aesthetics-based, more sort of stuff we find interesting that hasn't yet found application to the real world. So I work in pure math. So I work on sort of things that are really more technical and more, in a way, to me, I think they're more interesting sometimes, and they haven't yet found a an exact correlation with the day-to-day world. So already in physics, in string theory, some of the stuff I've been doing has been making some connections there, have been finding some traction. But a long time ago, we sort of decided as a society that funding research, which is just curiosity-driven, sort of with no practical application at the moment, turns out down the line to have major impacts. So, you know.
9: Oh, sure. I mean, because you don't know what you're going to find.
10: That's exactly right.
9: And what you're going to find may be three things, all of which may be life changing for somebody or for some business or for some, scientific, endeavor or for medicine for that matter. I mean, how do researchers that develop, so-called miracle drugs, they work and work and work sometimes not knowing. In fact, I was hearing the other day, and this is a scientific example of where, they were doing research on a given, drug that is actually for heart. And it turned out to have a profound impact on genes as it related to the growth of cancer cells.
10: Wow.
9: And so the medicine that was given to someone was actually a heart related pill, but it slowed the growth of cancer. Never knew that, but somebody was probably being curious. And so I'm a great believer in all of that. I just don't understand it.
10: Sure.
9: That's all. Can I talk to you about what you're doing these days? Because, we've been talking a lot on the show this morning, both about data centers. And I was making the point. I was just at a dinner party last night and everybody was talking about searches they were making, or at least the use of AI at work. And then they were doing searches at the table to find out just information that was in the conversation. And I said, well, folks, if you're going to use AI at work and you're going to use it for all these random searches, whether they have any value or not, you got to expect there's going to be a data center somewhere to, to process all of this. But on the other part of this, this past week, OpenAI had an instance where AI went rogue and started to sort of take more control of things they weren't asked to do. The AI wasn't asked to do it. And you're going there, I assume, again, with curiosity, partly, driving what you're going to be doing, working with them on, I think, on the safety issue, aren't you?
10: That's right. Yeah, I'm going to be working on the AI safety.
9: And you're, again, can you tie math and the work, things you're good at and that you've been honored for with this medal to how that's going to impact on, you know, safety for, I assume, people and companies and technology companies?
10: I certainly hope so. I mean, I think AI is even more so than we've already come to accept, a really revolutionary technology in profound ways we haven't yet begun to grapple with. And there's a lot of promise there. And there's also a lot of risk there. Actually, just the other day, a bunch of employees at Frontier Labs signed a letter called Pacing the Frontier, where they talk about the need to build infrastructure such that if we need to, maybe now, maybe later, we can stop, pause, slow down, decelerate, monitor the speed at which the developments are occurring, because these systems are already extremely powerful and only going to get more powerful over time. And so I think there's a lot of room for people to come in and work on AI safety from many perspectives. For math in particular, I think math is the language in which we make things that are kind of vague, and intuition that we have that isn't yet precise, we make it precise. We make it formal. We make it rigorous. Mathematics is the language by which we do that. And so I'm hoping me in particular maybe, or mathematicians writ large, to work more on the theory side so that the AI isn't just something which is sort of empirical. We kind of do trial and error and see what works. But we have some actual understanding in terms of what they're doing and how they're doing it. And if we understand them, maybe we can anticipate them, we can react to them, we can sort of approach this new world with clearer eyes.
9: Yeah, and I think if somebody, I don't know if you'd agree with me or not, that the more we can try to make transparent what's going on, as much as we understand it ourselves, it's going to take away some of this fear. Because while I think, I assume you'd be in the category who would say, because you're curious and you're doing this work in that domain, that this properly done, this will be a really good thing for people in the long term, but that, that right now they're a bit afraid of it.
10: I think some of the fear makes sense. I mean, I don't think panic is a useful reaction,
9: no.
10: But there are real risks, very, very serious risks that are at play. And there's certainly a lot of promise, but I think we have to proceed very carefully and consciously and slowly. We need social conversation about how to bring this stuff up. I'm going to work at OpenAI, but me as well as many other employees there and other labs who have spoken up at various levels about the need to approach this issue very cautiously and not sort of race ahead blindly.
9: Final question. Are you worried as an educator about this? Because, you know, in general, are you worried about our ability to have people reason and develop critical thought and so on? Even as a mathematician, it all still applies.
10: Not so much. I'm more on the optimistic side there. I think people will end up learning the skills that they need to function in our world in a productive manner. So those skills might change. Like, you know, we don't multiply numbers as well as we used to because we have calculators, and I think that's okay. We do other things.
9: True.
10: Likewise, I think AI is a very powerful tool for learning. I use it all the time to learn all sorts of things way outside my domain together with professionally. And I think people are very able. I'm very optimistic to sort of react in a credible way.
9: Look forward to hearing about the work you're going to be doing at OpenAI and at the U of T.
10: I really appreciate it. Thank you so
9: Thank
10: much.
9: Thank you, Jacob. Thanks for coming in.
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22: Due to a landmark tobacco settlement, you may qualify for a significant payment if you smoked regularly before November 20th, 1998 and were diagnosed with lung cancer, throat cancer, emphysema, or COPD. An August 31st claim deadline is approaching for Quebec diagnoses prior to March 12th, 2012. 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
23: From the National Newsroom of the Canadian Press, 321. From the National Newsroom of the Canadian Press, I'm Rob Westgate. New York State Police are providing more evidence from the early stages of their investigation into the death of a 9-year-old Montreal girl. Canadian Press reporter Marie Gloria Strickman has more.
24: Testifying at the criminal trial of Luciano Fratellin, investigators explained how they tracked the man's movement in the days and hours before he reported his daughter was missing last summer. One of the investigators said police analyzed over 200,000 location data points captured from Google Maps and other apps on Fratellin's smartphone to see exactly where he went in the days and hours before his daughter died.
23: Fratellin is facing charges of second-degree murder and of concealing a human corpse. He pleaded not guilty and has remained in custody since his arrest back in 2025. Overseas, the Belgian Federal Prosecutor's Office says a Canadian who's facing espionage charges is appealing a decision to keep her in pretrial detention.
0: The prosecutor's office says a ruling on the appeal must come within 15 days. On Saturday, it was announced a Canadian had been arrested on charges of espionage and participation in a criminal organization. The suspect worked as an intern at NATO's Supreme Headquarters Allied Powers Europe in Mons, Belgium. The prosecutor's office says it does not disclose the identities of suspects in ongoing investigations, citing the presumption of innocence and everyone's right to a fair trial. An RCMP spokesman says while Mounties will continue to offer support to their international law enforcement partners, they won't comment on investigations being conducted by other countries. Hannah Stoles, The Canadian Press.
23: Evacuation orders during BC's wildfire season are becoming a hot topic, with some locals defying the official edicts and feeling that they are being villainized. One Boston Bar resident, Attila Banerjee, says the decision to stay behind should be a personal one.
2: Not every human is the same, and some people have training, some people have different capabilities, and some people are equipped to stay behind in certain emergencies. Some people are even willing to die to protect their own livelihoods.
23: Well, the BC Wildfire Service said that this week its members had to rescue a resident whose property got surrounded by flames after they chose to defy an evacuation order near Clinton, BC. And finally, safety and venue concerns are behind the cancellation of Toronto's annual African Music Festival.
4: Music Africa of Canada says it faced challenges getting a permit for the event scheduled for mid-August and did not get final direction from the city until June, leaving little time to pivot. It says Woodbine Park's long-standing capacity is 17,000 people, but the city told organizers that its operational limit would be just 5,000 this year. The organization says it will work with the city to secure a larger venue and plans to return in 2027. Diana Mussina, The Canadian Press, Toronto.
23: This is The Canadian Press. In sports, Xander Horvath ran for a trio of touchdowns to help rookie BC Lions quarterback Caden Salter record a 35-19 victory over the Winnipeg Blue Bombers in his first CFL start. Horvath scored on a one-yard run in the second quarter, but then burst through for 58 and 35-yard scores in the final 3 minutes of the contest. Over to the WNBA now, where Laura Yushkete and Marina Mabry led the tempo with 19 and 16 points respectively, but Toronto was still on the losing end to the Minnesota Lynx, 104-72 the final. The tempo have lost five straight. A hockey team in the Swedish Elite League has terminated the contract for defenseman Cal Foote over objections from fans. Färjestad Bäcka says it is not going to honor the contract after having conversations with stakeholders. Foote was one of the five players acquitted of sexual assault in the high-profile Hockey Canada 2018 World Junior case. From the Canadian Press, I'm Rob Westgate.
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7: On the field with Steve Bunda.
9: And Steve Bunda is here, Ottawa Red Blacks sideline reporter for TSN 1200, as you know him. Mr. Bunda, what's going on? We've got a big game coming up this week. Well, the hope is that we can turn this around and get a W too, but there's also some fanfare and nostalgia at play here.
10: Yeah, it's kind of hard because there's not a lot of, hope right now for fans in the Red Blacks season, but nostalgia night kind of helps Montreal. Like, it's kind of a perfect night for football when you look at the weather. Friday night football, I think that's a big thing too. When you can get Friday night football going on against the Montreal Alouettes, a team that's just not too far. A lot of the fan base travels pretty well, but then you have, like I said earlier this morning, but 70 former players from 1976 and the 2016 Grey Cup championship team. Tony Gabriel and Henry Burris, both kind of the main people coming.
9: The headliners of those teams.
10: Headliners that will be there tomorrow night at TD Place. So it's going to be a fun one. And for a team that's 0-6, it's hard to – you look at Montreal, they're 6-1. Two teams going in completely different directions. But there is some hope.
9: Well, just – of course, there's on the field, but we'll talk about that. But the idea of it has been a pretty tough year so far, and it feels like they've been right there. It's been very frustrating, I'm sure, for players and coaches. But, you know, just the idea that something like this could, you know, not just keep the fans in it, but, you know, the players as well, right? Like, it feels like a night like this could actually help kind of move towards where they want to go. I don't know.
10: Yeah, I think the one thing that the Red Blacks have shown, and, you know, even seeing it yesterday at practice, and I go back a couple of weeks ago in a post-game comments that head coach and GM Ryan did what he made, but this is a team that practices so well, but when the lights come on and the game starts, they just don't show up. They freeze up, they make mistakes, they don't play the way they practice. And it's true, they have a lot of energy. And again, they're 0-6, but you're looking for any kind of motivation and positivity. Like, you know, you go back to last week, you're playing Winnipeg, which Ottawa traded their former quarterback to Winnipeg, Drew Brown versus Jake Mayer, right? The quarterback battle. Like, is that motivation enough to win a game? And it's like, and then, you know, unfortunately, Ottawa ended up losing 36-34 in overtime, and kind of a crazy game where they were the better team for three quarters, but just gave up a lead late in the game. And that's something where it's like, okay, so then, you know, you're trying to find more ways to kind of, like you said, you know, build off of that kind of bit of positivity, but also not look at the fact that you're 0-6 and you're pretty much, it's going to be very, very, very difficult for them to try and make a run at the playoffs now.
9: Got to go. Definitely got to go on a run. You definitely got to win this weekend. How about that?
10: Yeah.
9: Next game matters. From that perspective, Where do you see as the biggest needs for improvement for this team right now? Because like I've said, it's been frustrating to watch because it feels like they have been right there. The offense will go on a run. The defense will make a stop. But then somewhere along the way, it just, particularly late in the game, it's just been falling apart. What do you think is kind of the biggest, I guess, weakness allowing that to happen right now?
10: Yeah, I think there's a good combination of things. But you know what? I'll start with, I think, the most obvious one, especially when you look back at Winnipeg. They need to create turnovers on defense. The biggest thing that I think they've struggled with so much is they'll fall behind. They'll get some, you know, they'll take some really stupid penalties, or they will turn the ball over and the team will, you know, go down and score against them. And then it's like, okay, now they're behind. So you got to change your whole game plan when you're constantly chasing the game. You can't run the ball more. Where this team went out and paid Greg Bell, an American running back, he's the second highest paid running back in the NFL, in the CFL right now. If you're going to pay him that much money, you want to be able to use him. But when you're trailing 14 or 17 points or a good chunk of points, you kind of have to eliminate running the ball from the game plan. So that's something that, you know, is tough for them. But you go back to last week against Winnipeg where they're ahead. And you know what they're doing is they're constantly just trying to not get too creative, but offensively they kind of start shelling up. And then defensively, maybe they do have, I'm just not sure yet. We haven't seen it, but someone that can just, you know, cause a turnover, you know, sack, fumble at a time where you need to, cause an interception. They had four interceptions that should have happened against Drew Brown in Winnipeg. Three of them by one player, Shakur Brown. Tough, because every time I'm at practice, this guy makes interceptions all practice. Like, he looks good. He's got energy. But then you get into the game last week, and he drops three of them. You know, Deontay Rufford was there, and he started for the Red Blacks, even though he was just signed, you know, 3 days before, and he dropped one as well. There was another couple that were close, but, you know, it's just tough when you get to those many. But one of those would have just changed the outcome of the game, and it just didn't happen. So they constantly just leave the door open for other teams. They don't have that, like, clutch factor to put teams away. And that's what's, you know, kind of, it's kind of just ruined a lot of their season. And you go back to, like I said, you know, early on in the season, this is a team that constantly chases games. And it's just unfortunate because it doesn't feel like they've ever really been able to play the kind of football that they want to play. They haven't been able to dictate games how they want to. So that's, I think, what's mainly holding this team back.
9: We have seen a kind of shift, and you know, the offense has been there at times. Like I say, the defense has been there at times, but what are you kind of expecting this week? Do you think that, you know, this is the week they can kind of turn around given their opponent that they're playing?
10: It's tough because again, Montreal 6-1 and that's right. You know, a Grey Cup favorite, easily the best team in the East and, you know, pushing for one of the best teams in the CFL. You know, Davis Alexander, the quarterback for Montreal, like this guy's been like lights out. You know, he has one loss in his CFL career, other than the Grey Cup last year, but one loss in regular season play. Like, they get things done. Also, they have just absolutely had Ottawa's number. I think 12 straight wins against Ottawa. Ottawa has 12 straight losses going back to last season, but Montreal has 12 straight wins against Ottawa. That's, you know what I mean? Like, this is a team where, you know, you eventually do. And again, like, you know, you watching this team practice, they don't look like a team that's 0-6. They look like a team that might be 4-1 or, you know, 4-2, right? Like, it's just crazy to see how well they practice. So when you're facing a Montreal team who, you know, the other big thing is Ottawa's coming off a bye week. They played, you know, last Sunday.
9: That's some rest.
10: Not this week, 2 weeks ago. So they had a bye week. Montreal played this Sunday. They're playing Friday. That's an extremely short week for them. You got Ottawa coming off a rest. There are probably going to be a few changes to the lineup, mainly because of some injuries that happened. But you got to be able to take advantage of a team where Montreal, they didn't look very good. They were very tight with Hamilton, who has, like, they don't have much of a quarterback situation going on right now. So Ottawa needs to be able to take advantage of, look, we're rested. We're fresh after a week and a half off where Montreal played 4 days ago. Like, we need to be able to beat them. Like, so I think that that's where the mentality needs to be for the Red Blacks is absolutely take advantage of a team that didn't look very good and played a couple days ago. You know, it's going to be tough, but Montreal is a team that they finally just need to beat. I think that's the thing too. Like, it's bad when they get up to 12 losses in a row and haven't won since September 5th of last year. But when you've also got 12 losses to one team in a row, that needs to end as well.
9: 12 games left on the season. I'll mention that. Kickoff tomorrow night, 7:30 at TD Place. If people are interested, you can find tickets online as well. But, yeah, obviously, like you say, the clock's kind of ticking here with the amount of wins that you need to get into the playoffs. So we'll see if they can start to turn it around. A lot of frustration, and we've been kind of talking about it, I guess. Has there been any pleasant surprises for you this year watching this team, be it, you know, on offense or defense or anything kind of watching around this team? Coaching staff?
10: There's been a couple, I think, and unfortunately, you know, if I'm being serious, there's not a lot.
9: Yeah. 0-16. You know what I mean? There's not a lot. I was just kind of curious.
10: Yeah. No, there's like, you know, I look at a couple.
9: Desperate for optimism.
10: I look at a couple, but like one of my favorite ones is the most ridiculous one here too. But in the offseason, they cut, Lewis Ward, who Ottawa guy, kicker. You know, he was a security guard at TD Place. He was a walk on. He made the team. And, you know, has the record, like all of pro football, this guy has the most consecutive field goals in all of pro football, NFL, anything. That's 69 straight field goals. Like, unreal for That's Lewis crazy. Ward. Yeah. And, you know, they cut him in the offseason. They bring in Brett Lawther. He's been perfect. And it's been crazy. But then heading into this game this week, Brett Lawther is injured. And he is not going to be, it doesn't look like he's going to be kicking this week for Ottawa. So they brought back Lewis Ward. It was pretty nice to see him yesterday at practice. And, you know, he's happy to be around the team again and just, you know, be available for if they need him. And, so like I look at, you know, their kicking game has been awesome. They're like, he hasn't missed a single field goal, Brett Lawther. So that's, you know, there was a lot of criticism when they kind of cut Lewis because of, you know, his local ties, but also he was just a fan favorite guy. Like he was kind of reliable kicker. And, so when that happened, there was a little bit of upset, but now it's like, okay, your one positive thing on special teams has been that. Aiden Eberhardt as well, a receiver that they brought in from BC. Okay. He's been really good and leading the team in receiving yards. You know, other than that, there's just been a lot of up and down play. And I think that's the biggest and most frustrating thing. Inconsistent play has been right there for the Ottawa Redblacks.
9: That's what I should have led with. Lewis Black. Lewis Ward, back this week, obviously a fan favorite. There's a positive, right? Just in terms of nostalgia to grab around, but.
10: It's just in a weird situation because, you know, the injury to their kicker, Brett Lawther, who's again, hasn't missed a single field goal all year. Yeah. And then you get to replace him with a guy like Lewis Ward. Like just, you know, you can't make these storylines up in the CFL.
9: Well, a little bit of a recognizable face for fans coming up this weekend. Tomorrow night's game, like I said, 7:30 at TD Place. Steve Bunda, thank you. I know you'll be there.
10: Yeah, you too.
9: Maybe.
10: Hunter?
9: We'll see. I don't know.
10: No, Hunter.
9: Yeah. Okay. That was a very quick answer. But, yeah, I don't know. You know what it's like after Friday. I guess you're going home for a nap tomorrow, eh? To rest up before the night?
10: Probably need a little bit of a nap.
9: As you know, that's basically what Friday nights turn into when you're doing early morning.
10: So yeah.
9: It's just like, do I get a nap and how do I feel?
10: There's been a few times where I get home and I'll wake up at like 8 o'clock on a Friday and it's like, wow, I just slept my whole Friday away. Great.
9: It just means you're up early Saturday morning. Mm-hmm. It's fine. That is Steve Bunda, sideline reporter for TSN 1200 for the Ottawa Red Blacks and also producer here at CFRA.
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9: And it is Dr. Barry Dworkin, the host of House Calls here on News Talk 580 CFRA. 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
19: Morning, Andrew. Brush your teeth today?
9: Well, that's it. Immediately when you read this story, right? That's what you start feeling it already, the fuzzy jackets. Looking at a study here that talks about gum disease, which is a fantastic, there's worse things we could talk about at 6:50 in the morning, Dr.
19: Yeah, Morgan, I guess
9: but,
19: so.
9: apparently gum disease does drive, you know, inflammation kind of further than just your gums. There is kind of a larger physical impact here.
19: Yeah, there is. I mean, gum disease can make other chronic conditions worse. So, you see things like heart disease, complicating heart disease, diabetes complications, other inflammatory conditions in the body. So the mouth is not separate from the rest of your body. I mean, typically you can also see, for example, somebody that has damage to the gums, there's a bacteria in the mouth called Strep viridans that can spread to the heart and cause inflammation around the heart valves. It's called endocarditis, a very serious infection requiring hospitalization, sometimes for many weeks. So there is a link to that. And what this particular study was looking at is asking the question, what's the mechanism that makes the inflammation in your body worse and also complicates diseases that people may have when they have periodontal disease or periodontitis? And so what they found is that there are cells in our body called neutrophils as part of the immune system, and they normally help fight infections in your body. But people that have ongoing gum disease find themselves stuck in this super inflammatory mode where the cells are kicked into overdrive. And instead of being very selective in how they operate in your body, they sort of attack everything that's out there. And they found the very specific pathway that involves an enzyme in your body, and it's called CHAC2, C-H-A-C-2. and another compound called glutathione, which is a natural antioxidant. And the names aren't that important. It's just to try to emphasize that they actually identified what's responsible. And once these particular enzymes are switched on, the cells release more inflammatory chemicals that basically say, okay, trap everything that you see around you. And so by understanding how this thing turns on, they said, okay, let's use a mouse model and block this and see what happens. And these mice had diabetes and their blood sugars were controlled with medications. So they created this model where someone was an animal was stable. And then they introduced periodontal disease. The sugars got worse. Control got worse. And then they blocked that particular pathway. They blocked the enzyme. And when they blocked the enzyme, the animal's blood sugar improved and their pancreases functioned better. So they showed through this model that there is this link between these particular enzymes that get induced or turned on when you have gum disease. And by blocking that, you can prevent some of the damage associated with gum disease. Now, obviously you want to cure the gum disease or control it. And your dentist can certainly help you with that. And ensuring proper dental hygiene can help. But there, you know, people are people, and you have end up with people that have difficulty caring for their teeth and gums for some of those reasons, not of their own at all. And so if you're able to help in this regard to mitigate some of the effects of that, you can reduce some of the other systemic diseases that can occur or mitigate some of the harm from the diseases that they already have. So that's what this is. The take home message is really straightforward. It's basically looking after your gums is not just about your teeth. You take care of your teeth by brushing your teeth, but also brushing around where the tooth joins the gum line. So you clear that out, and that by reducing that, you will reduce overall sort of overreaction of your body towards other organ systems and allow it to function properly. So that's the bottom line to this. There's no treatment yet in terms of blocking the system, but it is the first step in deciding whether they're going to move forward and develop other ancillary treatments that can be used in conjunction with trying to get rid of the gum disease to reduce the harm over time.
9: And the inflammation that obviously that happens here. What I find fascinating about this, well, one, just the idea of how they did this, but also, I guess the general takeaway, as you kind of mentioned, is that, you know, mouth health, that's a terrible phrase to say. Early on in the morning, I'm trying not to stumble, but mouth health, oral health, obviously an incredible driver for your overall health. I think sometimes, like you say, we separate those things a little bit when clearly they are very interconnected.
19: Yeah, we don't think about it as much as, say, having a cut on your arm and seeing an infection start, and the infection starts to spread. It's called the cellulitis, where the area gets red and hot and starts to migrate up your arm, and then it enters your bloodstream and you end up with a systemic infection. And so we readily appreciate that particular scenario, but really it's no different in your mouth, right? You have a lot of bacteria in your mouth. Most of it is protective for you, but it's protective in your mouth. But if it gets into your bloodstream, and that's how this particular mechanism works, it gets into your bloodstream, it is in an area where it shouldn't be anymore, and then can cause harm and cause other infections and damage. So it's all a continuum. It's really no different whether it's on your skin or in your mouth. The route of access is going to be the same.
9: It's very interesting stuff. And of course, I'm always learning something, even if it is early. But Dr. Dworkin, thanks for joining us this morning. I really appreciate it.
19: You're very welcome, Andrew.
9: Dr. Bird Dworkin, the host of House Calls here on Sundays at 11 o'clock. On News Talk 580 CFRA, joining us for medical myth busting. I'm always paying attention. Boy, need some coffee to get some of those big words down, you know?
2: Trending.
4: Something that everyone's looking at. 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
11: Trending today.
9: Welcome back. The Morning Rush. I'm Andrew Pinsent in for Bill Carroll. Steve Bunda is here with What's Trending. What's going on?
10: Yeah. Now, have you ever ordered something and you've had to pay for shipping and shipping's been very expensive and you think, you know, you get these ideas. If you spend a bit more money, you'll get free shipping. So you say, I don't really need anything else, but you go buy it just to get the free shipping.
9: I have definitely made that decision before.
10: And then you realize.
9: Thank you, Amazon.
10: You spent more money buying something than you would have on the shipping. And then it tricks you like that.
9: Oh, yeah. No, I hadn't really thought of that. usually, like, to your point, I will not buy something just to buy it. You know what I mean? It would be, I would have to find something that I would also need because, yeah, like you say, you're just spending money.
10: Yeah.
9: But anyway, why do you ask?
10: Because there's a business owner saying that his shipping costs drop after you add weight to the some of the packages. And he is someone that has been using Rocks when he sends them his packages out to help customers save money on shipping. Here he is explaining it.
2: Wow. This is a 13.1 ounce order going to Colorado. It costs $7.60 to ship. Now, let's add some rocks to the order. 2 pounds. Let me update my weight over here. It now costs $5.97 to ship.
9: Mind blown. Because, yeah, obviously, right? It's taking into account that it's a bigger weight. It's more substantial.
10: And that's something where now he's questioning for other, you know, shippers out there, you know, some of the mainstream shipping. You know, why aren't they doing stuff like this? Because usually it's you add weight to it, it costs more to ship, right? More gas is the whole theory around that. And so this is why he's kind of putting out his thing and he's trying to, you know, it's picking up some tension because, you know, people are saving, you know, he dropped $2 there by adding more weight to the box. And, you know, he says you just can't make this up because before showing the price difference, you don't know this stuff, right?
9: Again, of course
10: the odd person would say, hey, this isn't going that. So people online were attacking him a little bit saying, this seems backwards. I don't understand. Also, when you order, say, a t-shirt or a package, do you really want some extra rocks? Because he says you'll probably find some.
2: If you get any free rocks with your order from Maggard Razors, that's the reason.
10: That's the reason. So
9: that's the reason. If you ever find it.
10: So if you now are and this is a just one shipping company, it's called Finance by Stop. But if you try this, I'm curious now to see if you ever order anything and you get a box. If you find rocks in it, now you might know why. But again, some people are saying this feels like a trick and this might be why some things are a little bit more expensive. So people are crediting him for trying to save people money, but also then now going at other companies and shipping companies and labels that are maybe charging too much because they say if you have a more heavy package, it's more expensive.
9: I shouldn't do math this early in the morning. It's very dangerous, but it does kind of make sense from a sense of, you know, when you generally buy things in bulk, you do get a little bit of a discount, but you're also taking in the same amount of space. Even though it's a different weight, you're seemingly taking up the same amount of space. So I think I can kind of understand what's happening or what's at play, but it also still raises more questions, if that makes sense.
10: And that's where, like I said, this guy is a little bit, he's been getting some heat, but also people supporting him for trying to save some people money. He's like, again, this isn't a,
9: of course,
10: this isn't a, you know,
9: being good to your customers.
10: Yeah. This is also not a top tier like UPS, FedEx,
9: exactly.
10: You know, Canada Post or anything like that. So, you know, when it's a smaller company, maybe easier to get away with that, right? Michael Scott Paper Company versus,
9: that's right,
10: yeah, versus Dunder Mifflin.
9: Those delivery costs, you know what I mean? They get out of control with that van.
10: Whatever you do, don't say you're going bankrupt.
9: No, this isn't with the church.
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9: I'm Andrew Pinsent in for Bill Carroll. Keep your texts coming, 1-800-580-CFRA, 1-800-580-2372. I've actually got quite a few texts on the topic that I brought up a little bit earlier that we're going to talk about right now. Ottawa-based Shopify, its co-founder and CEO, Toby Lutka, facing some backlash on social media and elsewhere after sharing a post on social media seemingly, you know, supporting the idea of taking away some voting rights from others, depending on how much income tax they pay. Further on, describing that, you know, if you're not contributing financially to society, that perhaps, you know, no voting, dependents, retirees, pensioners shouldn't have a vote in that sense. So it sparked a whole bunch of backlash online about democracy and the like. And joining us to chat a little bit about that today is Dr. Dennis Pilon, a political science professor at York University. He studies elections and democracy. Dennis, thanks for being here. I really appreciate it.
13: Thanks for having me.
9: Well, and I was trying to, you know, you try to give people as much benefit of the doubt, right? So I'm trying to think of this from like an academic level. Does this fall into any particular worldview, you know, libertarian? What does this kind of read like to you?
13: Yeah, I mean, it definitely does smack of a kind of libertarian philosophy, you know, the which is not uncommon amongst the tech bros. You know, this sort of idea that, you know, they've done it all themselves. They're sort of, you know, the classic thrusting individual out there making their way in the world, pulling themselves up by their bootstraps. It definitely fits that kind of philosophy.
9: But why, in general, what I also find interesting about this is, you know, there's so much divisiveness in our society right now, but left or right or far left or far right, like everybody seems to agree that money and elite politics or elite wealth should not be in politics. Are you surprised that this stuff like this gains traction?
13: Well, I mean, you know, it doesn't seem to be great PR, you know, like, I mean, you know, the thing about the wealthy is that they have inordinate influence in all aspects of our lives, you know, through lobbying, through their connections with powerful people. I mean, they generally get their way. But, you know, they do it through the back channels, through their $1,000 a plate dinners, you know, all these sorts of things that most of us normal folks would never have access to. So they don't need to come out and say these sorts of things because they're already kind of getting what they want most of the time. So to pull back the curtain and say, you know, maniacal laughter, you know, I am going to have my way, you know, just it seems very bad PR for the wealthy. I would expect his bros to be sort of saying, you know, pipe down, buddy.
9: Yeah, or even the board, just like, hey, why don't we just keep this to ourselves right now? But
13: exactly. This is supposed to be in the family. We don't say these things out loud. Inside voice.
9: There is that aspect to it, but then there's also, you know, there's, if something like this were to go forward, there's some serious democratic value issues here. Would you say, in a sense of, you know, inequity when it comes to, you know, voting rights here? We say one person, one vote, et cetera, right? The idea that if you had wealth, that you could substantially increase your representation. Like, that does seem like a step backwards from where we've been in the past, no?
13: Absolutely. It's pure 19th century. Like, that's what that is. I mean, you know, the origin of voting is in property. That, you know, who could vote in the 19th century for the most part was people with money. And in fact, right into the 1970s, most municipal voting across the country was still linked to money. You know, places where, you know, if you didn't own property, you couldn't vote in a local election. So, I mean, it's taken us a long time to sort of shake off these anti-democratic, undemocratic ways of making decisions that affect us all. So to see someone come and say, well, you know, this is a bold new idea. No, this is a bold old idea.

0: good at this like Donald Trump, and I'm saying that from a point of view of being a retail politician. Mm-hmm. You know, Trump plays both sides. You know, he's in tight with all the tech bros, but then he's also got a line for the average folks, for the average guy and gal. You know, he claims he's their friend, looking out for them. If anything, he's saying, look, vote for me. I'm going to increase your power, not take it away. So, you know, Mr. Shopify is kind of an anti-populist.
1: In that way, when we talk about, you know, money and politics, just what's your view right now? I know we're much different than the United States in terms of the money that's allowed into our politics. But, you know, is there a place for wealth in democracy, or is there an inordinate amount of, I guess, power that's concentrated within that wealth right now?
0: Our democracy is premised on the idea of the individual, and at least at the level of, you know, legal, you know, rights, it's about what individuals want. And wealthy people have just as much right as anyone else as an individual to have their say and to see that their voice is added up with everyone else's. But the idea that they should get something more because they have money, I mean, that smacks against the democratic ideal. And I think some of the reaction that we're hearing to the Shopify comments is that it's very much outside the realm of acceptable discourse. You know, it's like there's things we talk about, anything within this range is acceptable, but that's outside the range. You know, that's not acceptable to say that people who have worked all their lives to create the country that we live in and make contributions now shouldn't be able to vote because they're pensioners. That's just not acceptable. I think that's part of what we're seeing in the reaction from people.
1: What do you make of this general idea of, you know, we're talking about Toby Lutka as well, but, you know, there's also some shades of Elon Musk here in a sense of, you know, getting involved in politics. We have seen, you know, people like Lutka or Musk kind of get a little bit more involved in politics. Now, what do you make of that? Generally, you see the richest people in the world kind of trying to get, you know, influence on politics. What do you make of that?
0: Well, I do think that people need to be wary that this is just scratching the surface. Like, this is just the part that we see. It's like the tip of the iceberg. You know, Musk and Shopify, they're just the badly behaving wealthy. The other wealthy are much better behaved in terms of, you know, masking what their interests are. You know, they are continually pursuing what they want through things like lobbying, through contributions to political parties. And you're right, we are very different than the United States, you know, in many ways, good. But in other ways, we also have our problems. We have our problems with campaign finance. You know, our campaign finance system also allows the wealthy to have an inordinate influence on our party system and on our political discourse. So I think, you know, we've got things we could work on as well.
1: Yeah, we won't get into fundraising right now, but that's definitely a point of contention here in Canada. We'll leave it there. Dennis, thanks so much for letting me pick your brain on this morning. I really appreciate it.
0: Thanks for having me.
1: That is Dennis Pilon speaking about political science professor at York University. He studies elections and democracy, just talking about some comments from the CEO of Shopify.
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8: I'm Andrew Pinson in for Bill Carroll this morning. You can send us a text at 1-800-580-CFRA, 1-800-580-2372. We'll get to some of those coming up. We're talking about the Red Blacks game coming up tomorrow, but also some significant news in the world of flag football. So Football Canada has officially announced its roster for the upcoming Flag Football World Championships. So that has Canada's top players competing against the world's best. In Dusseldorf, Germany, from August 13th to 16th, that's coming up. Both teams participating in a final training camp in Montreal before they depart. Sport continues to grow in Canada and beyond. This year's championships serving as a first step to the road to the 2028 Olympics. The sport will make its historic Olympic debut then. Eva Havaris is the Chief Executive Officer with Football Canada and joins us to chat a little bit about this. Eva, thanks for being here. I really appreciate it.
9: Thanks for having me. Good morning.
8: Well, I mentioned the Olympics. This has been getting more and more into the public spotlight. I know we've talked a little bit about U Sports as well. What has it been like for you to watch the growth of the game here over the course of the last little bit?
9: It feels like a high-speed train.
8: Yeah.
9: You know, I joined not long ago, June 8th, but I've been doing my homework probably since back around, you know, March, April, to really understand where football is going, both in this country and globally. And you don't have to look very far to see that this is, again, like I said, on a high-speed train, growing rapidly and becoming more visible, and including the fact that, you know, this sport has deep roots in this country.
8: You know, it's a great way to put it because, yes, everything's happening so fast and in kind of one direction. I guess, what have you been able to glean from why we've seen the popularity to this point? Is it, you know, the less physical nature in a sense of less chance of potential injuries, although there still are some? What do you see as the draw to this at this point?
9: Yeah, great question. I mean, I've worked in many different sports, and for me, and you know, being a former athlete and coach myself, what I see as the draw of football, generally speaking, and flag in particular, it's accessible and it's inclusive. If you look at the different folks that are playing, where they come from, their backgrounds, both tackle and flag, you know, it's a really diverse sport. And as I said, the culture of football in this country is deep-rooted. You know, there's many passionate folks in the game. And so now to have an opportunity with flag being on the Olympic pathway and in the Olympic Games, I think what I'm personally seeing is you just have more kids and more opportunities and even more opportunities for women now in the game to showcase their talent on a global stage.
8: And we've seen the women in particular be very competitive. I know at least at the U Sports level here in Ottawa, has that been something that's also been playing out in other parts across the country?
9: Absolutely. It's starting to grow immensely. And one of the challenges and opportunities that I have as an incoming CEO is Women's Flag is now on the U Sport Championship Program. And so we will be building a championship, a flag football championship in this country for women. It has a long history in the province of Quebec and in the Quebec Conference. Now we have to expand that out to the rest of the conferences around the country.
8: The U Sports aspect of this, too, is the hope that that creates somewhat of a talent pipeline for you guys as you try to kind of move forward here and grow the program?
9: Absolutely. I mean, my personal point of view is we've got great athletes in this country and we've got great education institutions in this country with really awesome athletic programs. And so what I believe is going to be possible here is, you know, we've got a top form national team, highly competitive, highly ranked in the world. I see the U Sport pathway as one of the pathways into that program in the future.
8: And what does it look like here in terms of the path to the Olympics? I mentioned the Olympic berth possibility there, or that it's going to make its debut here. The World Championships playing a little bit of a role in that. So can you maybe explain how Canada can clinch a berth to the Olympics here eventually if they can?
9: Absolutely. So there's a number of qualifying opportunities. The first one, as you mentioned, is the World Championships that are in Dusseldorf, Germany, August 13th to 16th, so right around the corner. This is our first opportunity for both our men's and our women's teams to potentially qualify for LA, top two spots. From there, there'll be a continental qualifier, and then you may have heard, or the listeners may have heard about the Q series, right? So this is a new qualifying series that the Olympic program has introduced, with one of the stops being in Montreal in 2028, where flag football will be featured.
8: Fantastic stuff. And when it comes to, I suppose, just as we continue to grow, like I mentioned, you mentioned that this is kind of going very fast, like a high-speed train. Where are we kind of getting some of these players, or where do they currently kind of play? Is it local clubs? Where are they able to kind of get that competitive aspect to train right now?
9: Yeah, I mean, I think it's somewhat different for the men and the women. On the women's side, on both sides, it's club. On the women's side, you know, as I mentioned, a very deep roots for women's flag in the province of Quebec and in the university program there. So a lot of the athletes that are representing Canada at this time come from that conference and have been playing for decades. I mean, this is a group of women that know the game well and have been playing, you know, for many, many years. We do have one athlete on the squad, on the women's squad, that actually came through RBC Training Ground, which I find really exciting for the sport. Because again, what I love about flag in particular is the transferability of the skills for athletes from other sports to potentially come into flag and have an Olympic opportunity. On the men's side, same idea. So we've got some former CFL players, some Vanier Cup winners, NFL players that come from tackle football into flag. And so what we're exploring there and what we want to really make clear for the football community and for parents who are interested in getting their kids into football and into flag, is what is that pathway and potentially, you know, how you could go from tackle to flag and vice versa, from flag to tackle. So this is what's interesting about the sport as it grows in this country.
8: No, it's fascinating. And looking at the locker, or at the rosters as well. And shout out to Michael O'Connor on the men's side, an Ottawa boy on that roster too. But what I did notice, taking to your point, was the women's team exclusively from Quebec, except for there's one player from Alberta. What have they been doing right in terms of getting the training pipeline underway here?
9: I mean, this group is together often, you know, three days a week. One of our big features is team chemistry for the women's side. So, you know, they know each other well. They've been competing with and against each other for years, as I mentioned. But again, the sport is growing in other provinces, and it's growing rapidly. So I believe, you know, we have an incredibly strong roster, and I'm really excited to see what this roster looks like in, you know, 2, 3, 5 years time, because I only think the sport is going to grow and expand.
8: Yeah, you're going to wake up. It's going to be 5 years time. We'll see how that goes. But thanks so much for joining us this morning, Ava. I really appreciate it.
9: All right. Thank you so much for having me.
8: Talking about flag football here as it continues to grow. That is Eva Haveris, the CEO of Football Canada, they've just announced their national flag football rosters, men's and women's, as they're getting set to take part in the World Championships coming up in Dusseldorf, Germany, later this month, looking for to punch their ticket to the Olympics. So fascinating stuff. I mentioned U Sports already picking this up as a test sport here over the next few years. So kind of making a path for it to become a full-time U Sport. So very.
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10: From the National Newsroom of the Canadian Press, I'm Rob Westgate. Prime Minister Mark Carney is backing a proposal to expand a major port facility on the West Coast. Carney outlined his support for the expansion of the Port of Vancouver's Roberts Bank Terminal No. 2 in Delta, BC, saying its existing capacity would not be enough to meet Ottawa's goals for growing and diversifying the economy over the next decade.
11: When you look at the capacity of Port of Vancouver, it's bigger than the capacity of the next five biggest ports in Canada combined. But within the next decade, it's not going to be enough.
10: Transport Minister Stephen McKinnon announced earlier this month that Ottawa was referring the plan to Canada's Major Projects Office for possible fast-tracking. About 4,400 WestJet flight attendants are on the verge of striking. Marnie Reed is traveling to Copenhagen with her family, and she says while she's scared about how it could affect their flight home, she still sympathizes with workers.
12: None of us would want to have to come and give an hour of our time, and they have to deal with the public. Public can be very cranky. It's not their fault when things happen, and they take the brunt of it. So I believe they deserve the increase in pay for the hours that they put in while they're on the ground.
10: The two sides are in a dispute over compensation for work done on the ground, which the union says is unpaid, but the company says is credited. A makeshift memorial is continuing to grow in a Calgary park just blocks from where an 11-year-old autistic boy's body was found on Wednesday. Autistic and nonverbal, Parker disappeared nearly 2 weeks ago, and hundreds of people like Natasha Courtney spent countless hours looking for him. She brought flowers to add to the memorial.
13: Well, we've been searching since Friday morning, the day after he went missing. So we came back. We were actually here last night. I just felt like I needed to bring something out just to give him. It's just been really heartbreaking.
10: People remembering Parker have brought candles, flowers, and stuffed animals. BC Hydro says about 1,100 customers remain without power in the Big Bar Complex wildfire zone after hundreds of transmission lines and distribution poles were damaged. It says crews have begun restoration work, but active wildfires continue to limit access to some areas. The utility also says Clinton, BC, could have power restored in about 2 weeks if conditions remain stable. And finally, Ontario's First Nations chiefs say the province was too slow to respond to this year's wildfires. Chief Merrill Loon of the Mishkigogamang Ojibwe First Nation says it's a systemic failure that requires policy reform.
14: At this point, the government should be crunching numbers, realizing that greater investment in wildland prevention and programs is the fiscally responsible avenue to take.
10: The wildfires in northern Ontario have sent thousands of people, mostly from First Nations communities, fleeing from their homes. It's also released clouds of thick smoke that have drifted right across southern Ontario and into parts of the U.S. This is the Canadian Press. In sports, Xander Horvath ran for 3 touchdowns in the BC Lions' latest contest against the Winnipeg Blue Bombers. The effort helping Lions rookie QB Caden Salter earn a 35-19 win in his first start. BC improving to 2-5 with the W. Over to the MLB now, where back-to-back homers in the 8th inning helped to lift the Boston Red Sox up and over the Athletics, 5-4 the final there. Meanwhile, San Diego right fielder Fernando Tatis Jr. made a spectacular leaping catch to rob San Francisco's Rafael Devers of a 3-run homer in the 1st inning of the Padres' ultimate 4-1 loss to the Giants. And finally, the European and North American Soccer Federation say they'll boycott all FIFA competitions in protest of Gianni Infantino's plan to sell stakes in the World Cup to private equity investors. Now, in a statement, FIFA said, quote, "Nobody is selling football," although it plans to continue the consultation process. From the Canadian Press, I'm Rob Westgate.
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3: The one and the only, Eric Alper, is here. Napster, back in the day. Speaking of rebels, Eric Alper is a rock and roll rebel. Okay, so the story with Napster is quite simple. Most of us Gen Xers absolutely are aware of it. The millennials are going, "Nap or what?" I think I saw that in a movie. Yeah. It's changed the way that we listen to music today, and it was a real reckoning for the music industry. 1999 is when it started. 2001 is when it ended. It was a quick run with a big impact.
5: Yeah, a massive. And the music industry knew that MP3s were perhaps going to be the future, but like most things in music when it comes to technology, they were very behind all of it in terms of doing something about it. When Napster went live back in June of 1999, created by Sean Fanning, who was just 18 years old with his friend Sean Parker, what started off simply as a college kid's side project became one of the fastest moving pieces of software this world and the internet has ever seen. Within months of it, millions and millions of people were trading music files from their bedroom, and nobody quite realized that they were watching the music industry change forever. The music industry got wind of it, but did close to nothing until it was almost too late, because Napster was the peer-to-peer network, meaning that the music lived on people's computers. It wasn't a central library, so it was all free, flowing just like water.
3: So this is the part that most people don't understand, I think, about music, Eric, is that you never have owned the music. You've owned the right to use the music for your personal entertainment purposes, and if ever the record labels wanted, they could recall those CDs and those tapes, and you had to give them back. And then Napster came along. But the cool part is that then they could control the inventory. Now, they knew that people were buying and selling at garage sales and all those things, and that didn't seem to bother them much. But the reality was is that they knew how many copies there were. And then not only did pulling them off of the CDs, if you will, into the digital sphere, they lost control of the inventory. And that's really what got their attention. And then the CD burning came along, you know, I was already there, but it came along real quick. And then all of a sudden now it was like, oh, they're making their own. We need to do something.
5: Yeah. And that idea, that latter idea, has been kind of going on since really the reel-to-reel tape. It's that they have no idea now how to pay the artist if nobody is buying it, but hundreds of millions of people have access to it in their computer. Before Napster, hearing a specific song meant buying the entire album or catching it on the radio or hunting through record shops. But suddenly, any track was just a search away, and it was free and it was immediate. And that shift of expectation never reversed, and it still hasn't. We're still, you know, having a choice of watching movies or television on streaming services with the hit of a button, or many services that allow music to be streamed. And so we now take for granted everything about on-demand music, but it all traces back to Napster and what they were able to achieve in such a short period of time.
3: It must have been really compromising for the labels, because the label is essentially the middleman. They're basically the PR company. I mean, record labels have largely, you know, just been a bunch of folks that were good at identifying what would sell. But really what they did was is they connected you with the concert people, and then they connected you with the radio people, and they were sort of the middleman that had the network of all the people you needed to meet. And so as soon as you were like, oh, by the way, like, I can now get access to the audience. If I want to put my song out for free, I can do that, and I don't have to pay anybody. Because I know singers that they were doing well as an independent. They sign a deal, and all of a sudden they have to do 400% of the income in order to cover their bills under the New Deal. And so they had to work four times as much, do four times as many shows and bill four times as the price in order to be able to get there. And so you could see how that would be very scary for the labels, because they're like, oh, these, before we realize it, these people might realize they can do it on their own.
5: I remember my first real job in the music industry was working for a company called Koch. And around the end of the summer is when I started. And one of the guys at the label looked right at me in the eye on my very first hour of working there, and he said, it's over. And he meant Napster. He meant just the speed that everything was happening, because the music industry was caught flat-footed. They were trying to sell $18 to $30 CDs when the future arrived without them. But it all depended on who you were talking to, because some musicians, obviously the members of Metallica, were the most outspoken. They saw Napster completely and nothing more than theft, while others, though, in the independent world, saw it as a powerful way to reach new fans. If you were Dave Matthews, you loved the fact that people were now trading your concert tapes and files and new songs, because radio wasn't playing you. You had no media attention, but all of a sudden, an artist like Dave Matthews, they were selling out 10, 12, 15 seat arenas solely based on the fact that everybody was sharing their music. So, you know, established acts, they were really, really worried about the lost sales, but plenty of smaller artists gained the exposure that they would have never had on the traditional media system.
3: Yeah, the only thing you had was dumping a toilet in a river. That was the only way you got press.
5: Well, if people want you to cover that, they were all for it. But it's just amazing that, you know, iTunes and Spotify and Apple and every streaming service really now owes a debt to what Napster started. It proved that people want something instant, searchable, digital access, even if they don't own it. They just want the fact that they want that demand to be kind of, you know, satisfied and fulfilled. And those legal models, when Napster went all in and went legal correct, essentially answered the question that, you know, everybody asked first, which was, you know, how fast can you get music and how much are people willing to pay for it? Turned out maybe not per song, but a la carte, or, you know, a set fee every month and have at it. That was the way to go. And that's what we've been doing for the last 20 years.
3: Okay. So here's the interesting part. There is this little segment of time at the cost per song at $1.29 that nobody talks about. And it was these people that post Napster, and a lot of people went and started to buy their music on iTunes because of the fact that, okay, now I've got quality now. I can guarantee the quality. I don't have to spend a bunch of time, you know, trying to download my AC/DC song, and it turns out some guy in a different language singing a song that I don't even know what it is, right? Like, because it's mislabeled. So you could go for $1.29, you could buy your favorite AC/DC songs on iTunes, and people would go buy their whole libraries. And they went and purchased all of these libraries of songs, and they had hundreds, if not thousands, of their favorite songs at a buck a piece over the course of a few years. They built a massive library. And then, by the way, for $14 a month, you could have access to all of it for the rest of your
5: life.
3: Like, and so there was it's that pocket of time where a lot of people really got jaded into the whole notion of it. Like, well, wait a second. This was illegal, but free. I tried to play nice in the sandbox and I got screwed over it.
5: Yeah, that was a really interesting time, especially because it was one of the very few times that Apple took a little bit of a beating, along with maybe putting the entire U2 album up there without anybody's permission, which I kind of loved. But you're absolutely right. The fact that that your music was really in the cloud before we even knew what that was, and it made people understand and train them to think that we don't own anything. Once you stop paying for your Netflix subscription or your cable subscription or Spotify, your playlist goes away. Your saved material and programs are gone. So, you know, sometimes you had to get kicked in the teeth a little bit and go through those growing pains in order to get to where you wanted to be. And certainly, you know, the license aspect of it, your average 15-year-old doesn't know and doesn't care. They just know that they paid for this music. But since the beginning of time, at least for recorded music, those little words on the back of your album cover, says that sharing and the copyright always goes to the ownership. So as you said in the beginning of the segment, they could have recalled every copy of Sgt. Pepper and nobody could have said boo.
3: Eric Alper, Napster, 1999, 2001. Thank you very much.
5: That doesn't make you feel old. Nothing will today.
3: Thank you, my friend.
5: Thank you, Shane.
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1: Throwback Thursday, 1999. And we're looking at Napster as our throwback today. And Carmi Levy is just so young and vibrant. I didn't want to talk about Napster with him. That's so long ago. Wanted to keep it fresh like Carmi is. Back in the day, we had tapes and CDs and vinyl. And then all of a sudden, we had MP3s. And it was still, you know, people were ripping MP3s and burning CDs and stuff like that. But it was still work. And the FTP transfers and all the things. But then all of a sudden, Napster comes along and turns it into a graphic interface and turned it into a piece that non-computer geeks could have access to. And that went mainstream, 80 million users and a ton. It didn't take very long for the music industry to react. And by 2001, this week in 2001, Napster was told to shut down. At least as the illegal operator, they needed to get the rights for the music. And they did. They actually became legit. If you fast forward the story, the habits of everybody changed. The expectations changed. And if you go to, we are on iHeart, right? iHeart has free music streaming online. And the reason why they do that is because they pay the licensing fees to go. So, that's how it's done properly. And it still happens properly and improperly as a guy who used to own a business that did license music for, you need to go into like a Boston Pizza, for example, and you see the music videos on the screen. That was my company, did a lot of those locations. And so, we paid the licensing, and it was a ton of money. COVID hit, offload, so on. But Spotify, Apple Music came along, and Apple iTunes had buy the MP3s, and then it was just stream the MP3s. And then you fast forward into new tech things that we're getting today with like iHeart and everything iHeart's doing. Spotify has become the number one, and Spotify's beginnings were equally as ugly when it came to breaking the law. Proven in court, just to be clear, and fines paid for the things they did. Carmi Levy is here, tech expert and more. Tell me about how this all transitioned from really ugly to international companies trying to make a go of it without really permission or licensing.
2: Well, I mean, I think it, it's obviously it started as an illegal response to what had up until then been a largely predatory industry. I mean, I remember at the time, and I used Napster, and I'll probably get, knocked for it, but, that was, the Recording Industry Association of America was kind of seen as the bad guy, was kind of seen as predatory toward artists, everyone I knew who was using it, Napster, kind of felt like they were sticking it to the man. Hey, mm-hmm. Music's got to be free. I should be able to go online because the internet's going to make everything free. And remember, this was all happening as the commercial internet was becoming a thing, as people were getting their hands on this resource for the first time and figuring out what it could do. And so the story of how music went from being legal under traditional record labels to illegal under using peer-to-peer services back to somewhat illegal with streaming and then ultimately legal in streaming was largely the story of as new technologies came on stream. So first you had the internet, then you had high-speed bandwidth to download this stuff, and then you had even more bandwidth to stream it. And so Napster was just a point in time, and as the Recording Industry Association of America figured out how to fight using copyright as their weapon of choice, the industry responded, and the rest, as they say, is history. Spotify was a bit of a blip because it used technology to essentially leapfrog all of those other protections in place, but it too, like Napster, found itself in court, and like Napster, decided to go legit. Unlike Napster, it actually succeeded.
1: It's so interesting, the pathways of accessing a marketplace, right? Mm-hmm. Napster was largely an American thing, which did worked against it in a lot of ways. Spotify is not Swedish, I think.
2: Yeah.
1: And so when they were streaming into these other countries, they didn't have streaming rights into it. So many people think, oh, I can build my own online radio station. Well, you can't, because you actually have to pay for the rights to get the duplicates mm-hmm. of the music, which, by the way, I remember the one record label in the United States, just to access the library, which they did not have a library we could access. We still had to go buy it legally. Mm-hmm. It was $50,000 just for the access to use their music and still pay per use after it.
2: Yeah. And so how much of that was going to the artist? Not a lot. And
1: I don't know. That's always the question, is who is the bad guy in all of this? So Spotify comes along, mm-hmm. and Spotify, if, according to online reports, which I believe are verified and done, they got caught downloading torrents of music and putting it into their streaming system the same way that Napster and everybody else was doing it. Now, apparently, they claim that they've gone and they've fixed that. I'm sure they have. And so, but that was, we're talking like 15 years ago or more, like way back before it was even popular. And so it's interesting that it came from such a place of a mess internationally, no licensing, and now it's the standard, and now they're like the puppet master with everything.
2: They certainly are, because they achieved scale in streaming early, and they were ahead. I mean, you know, even Apple had to respond. Apple, remember at the time when Spotify was first created, it dominated downloads with the iTunes Store. And Apple Music came afterward, but Apple was a follower in this case, not a leader. And of course now, you know, Spotify and Apple Music kind of define streaming insofar as the music industry is concerned. Technology is every time there's a revolution in technology, it's usually something gets broken. Everyone goes to court. Everyone fights over ultimate supremacy and somebody wins. And that's ultimately what happened here. Spotify got its wrists slapped, but it survived to fight another day, and it is now the 800-pound gorilla in streaming. Not even Apple has managed to knock it off its pedestal, although it's doing fairly well with Apple Music as one of a growing constellation of online services. So at some point, Spotify might find itself odd man out, but for now at least, it is surviving and thriving, even if the artists who are on it continue to complain that they're not being compensated fairly.
1: Well, and those are the boilerplate contracts, yeah, versus like the juggernauts, like a Taylor Swift can go negotiate. Carmi Levy and the Night Shifters, like you don't have much leverage to go negotiate a deal.
2: Not at all. And that bar to start generating revenue on a platform like Spotify is, insanely high. And so you've got to be, you have to have a massive audience with huge amounts of sustained engagement in order to even get the attention to justify getting some kind of revenue out of these platforms. And even then, artists often, you know, they'll share their checks that they get, you know, pennies on the dollar, every month, which literally isn't enough to even pay the electric bill. So we're still not quite there yet. And certainly, it wasn't fair in the age of conventional music analog. It certainly isn't fair now, but it isn't fair in a different way.
1: It's interesting because even in Canada and the United States, for those who don't know, is that like an artist who writes a song or sings a song, in the States they don't get paid per play. In Canada they do get paid per play. Mm-hmm. They call it SoCan Tuesdays. So like if you have an artist that's on the radio, you get a little bit of radio play, you get a little check that gets paid like, I don't know, a nickel or something. That's what it used to be. I don't know what it is today. Mm-hmm. And so the radio stations pay for that. So that's why they can use it. And so you would get that check. But down in the States, like Rihanna would make more money out of Canada as the singer than she would out of the States. So from country to country, it's even different.
2: Yeah, I don't quite know where the music industry goes from here. There obviously will be something that follows streaming, but right now this is what we've got. At some point, there may be an opportunity to overcome this wrong as well. Peer-to-peer file sharing was a response to what was perceived at the time as an unfair industry. At some point, someone in a garage may very well invent another technology that leapfrogs even this. That's the history of technology. I would expect it to come for music again at some point in future.
1: And the way we're trending, it's going to be to screw the man again.
2: Of course, it's always that way, right? Even if it's highly illegal, you use the screw the man excuse as a way of justifying what you're doing, knowing full well that it violates copyright and intellectual property law.
1: It's crazy. And now if only Spotify could stop resetting the damn setting that opens up the video player on the side of some animated thing that I don't want to see that I keep turning off.
2: And let's get back to the old logo. The new one is terrible.
1: And then increasing the price 15% just out of the blue because maybe it was coming from the Canadian government. I don't know. Uh-huh. Coincidence? All right. Carmi Levy is here as always, my friend. Thank you so much.
2: Appreciate it, Shane. Take care.
1: Throwback Thursday, 1999. Napster is where it started. We fast forward to today, and the good news is you can download for free and use the iHeart app, so it does work out in your favor. And it's legal, which is helpful and stuff. Throwback Thursday is a little different tonight. Shane Hewitt and the Night Shift. We continue the conversation with Napster and downloads with Ed Conroy from a throwback where we celebrated 1999.
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1: Throwback Thursday, 1999, Napster. And really, it's kind of the window of Napster, because the anniversary is actually the cancellation of Napster, which was this week in 2001, where it was like, you can't continue to do this anymore unless you go legal. Ed Conroy is here, writer, Imagination is the book, you can get it at RetroOntario.com, historian, and also Gen Xer, who experienced this in a very big way. It was an exciting time. All the computers were going to die unless they gave you all the free music all at the same time, Ed.
2: It was, Shane, one of the most exciting times if you were a music fan. Let's be honest, because I think, you know, beyond the free, all right, everybody, you talk about Napster, there's this big thing about, oh, suddenly it's free. And then no doubt that was the driving force. But what I loved about it, and what, you know, blew my mind, continues to blow my mind, was it opened up vaults of content, which before that you could not get, okay? Unless you were, you know, let's say you were into the Grateful Dead and you were part of that, you know, tape trading network, and you knew a guy who had the 1971 Philadelphia December 21st show. But suddenly with Napster, it was like live shows, unreleased albums, European editions of EPs. Like, if you were a music nut, it was literally opening up Aladdin's cave, right? And that's the thing that I, you know, the free part was nice too, but it was suddenly being able to access all this music that I never, like literally never in my life thought I'd be able to hear.
1: So do you think that it opened our eyes to the fact that, by the way, this song is different in another country? Because at the time I was a DJ, so we would go try to get those Euro vinyl presses of songs so you could have those unique versions. But people didn't really know. Like, there was a version of Madonna's song Secret that was super dance and sexy, and only it was you had to know where to find it in order to get it on vinyl and be able to play it in the club. And so do you think it really opened up the general public's eyes to, oh, by the way, like, there are different pockets and versions of all of these songs in different places around the world?
2: Oh yeah, I mean, like, that was one of many things that became very, you know, common knowledge after the fact. You know, it's so difficult, even though it wasn't that long ago, to paint that picture of before the internet or the early days of the internet. If you were a music fan or a DJ like you were, you would read about these things in a magazine or something that was already like months out of date. You know, I was a huge fan of British, music. And so I would get these British, you know, NME, the music papers. And you'd get them months after and find out, oh, there's this rare extended version of something. And then, yeah, I think suddenly the doors blew open with Napster and it was just a feast, right? And once that horse was out of the barn, I'm mixing my metaphors here, I apologize. There was no coming back, because yes, we're celebrating the anniversary of it getting shut down. And obviously all the, you know, the Metallica and the influence of, you know, let's say the rich, musicians who shut it down for money reasons. But, you know, you cut the head of the serpent off and 10 come up in its place. And I can remember that day when it, I guess it's the anniversary, when it actually did stop working. And within, I don't know, an hour, I heard about this other one. There was a little more off the grid called SoulSeek, and that's still around. I still use that one to this day. So
1: no admission of liability. Or illegality.
2: Like I said, I'm looking for the rare concerts, and you know, I don't need to download Britney Spears' first album and burn a CD of that.
1: Although, if I were to imagine you being a fan secretly of anybody, I would say that could be that could be it. Okay, but this gave us access to a lot. Do you think that? And it seems to me, because the internet was cool, because you had bulletin boards, you could learn stuff. But then, you know, and the FTP users always had access to share sites because you could share those things. But this became the, oh, the internet gives us all the things moment. Do you think that this was the cultural shift where we realized as, oh, the internet can give us all the things?
2: I think yes and no. I mean, I think in those early days, I mean, I can remember setting up the computer to download a 60-minute album, and it would take like a day, you know? So the idea, there were people at the time that were saying, do you see what you're doing with these MP3s? Like, very soon that will be a film that or a whole season of a TV show. But it's to the average person that seemed unrealistic, because you saw, you know, computers, the memories were small. There wasn't a lot of data space, storage space, and everything took so long. And then as it started to get better and quicker, and we did start to see Hollywood get affected. I mean, it was one thing when the record labels started to get beat up, but they said the warning, it's going to come for all of us, kind of like AI, right? I mean, it starts small, but eventually it's going to envelop all of the entertainment, all of the content industries. But what I find frankly shocking, Shane, is after all this time, was there was an idea in the late 90s that by having access to these rare albums or eventually rare films, rare things, that it would help creators with their new content. So, you know, whereas before you were totally restricted by what was at Blockbuster or what was at your local record store. If you were, let's say you were a music maker or a filmmaker, suddenly you

0: Because we used to pay for the CD. We used to pay for the vinyl. We thought it was ours. And today we don't.
1: Well, there was an enormous resentment, right, that was building in the 90s that people felt they were being ripped off. They were being taken advantage of, you know, unless you were part of the send a penny and get 10 free albums, that you were paying $20 for a CD that had one good song on it. So one of the frankly terrifying things that Napster brought about was this huge entitlement. Right? That why should I pay more than a certain amount? And that's never gone away. I think the only thing that's really changed is now people are, younger people especially, are realizing that compressed MP3s or compressed digital files through Spotify don't sound as good as a thumping vinyl on a good sound system, or even a CD on a good sound system. That's why you're seeing this return to physical media.
0: I did. I went into a record store recently, just in the Village here in Merrickville, and it's a great record store. It's just a classic record store, right? There's just a turntable. It's playing a record. And you walk in and you go, oh, that does sound different. Not only does it give you the vibe, like I still subscribe soulfully. You know me, that my hippie soulful self. It's like there's a friction. There's an energy to it, because it's actually generating the vibrations. And there's something about that, man, that just, it feels good. And I love it. And it's, oh man, God, I wish I smoked weed, but I don't. Ed Conroy, get connected, retroontario.com, at retroontario, and check out the Imagination book too. Thank you, my friend.
1: Thanks, Shane.
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2: 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Shane Hewitt and the Night Shift. We're going back to a conversation we had about 1999 and music.
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4: 3 weeks since you've been looking for your friend, the one you let hit it and never called you again. Remember when he told you he was about to Benjamin's?
2: Throwback Thursday. Lauryn Hill's album was so fantastic, man. I love that. 1999 is our throwback. And we are looking at Napster 1999. The reason why actually is not because of 1999. It was this week in 2001 that it was shut down. But how did it all start? Well, it was a guy who released some software. There was a lot of FTP transfers going on where people were sharing music that way. File transfer protocol. It's not pretty. It's kind of like you log in, you see some folders, you drag and drop stuff. What Napster did was it made it mass appeal graphic interface sort of style. I'm Shane Hewitt. I'm in Ottawa. Noah Skang is in Toronto. Ryan O'Donnell is Calgary. Napster was released June 1st, 1999. Sean Fanning. He just wanted to take MP3s and share them with other people. He's tech savvy and college students wanted easier ways to share music. Now, the rise of Napster coincided with a time when high-speed internet was the thing. The dial-up was dying, and 20 million users in the first year, 80 million users at its peak. That's a lot of people. And then it got shut down. Well, at least they got a case against them to shut down, and it really only took about 6 months for the case to come to try to shut it all down. This is a story from CNN.
5: The latest move in the legal chess game between the recording industry and Napster is in the Ninth Circuit Court of Appeals. The Internet Music Sharing Service filed a brief Friday asking a lower court injunction against Napster be reversed. While the fate of the case is up in the air, trading technology keeps charting new grounds.
6: If they think Napster's bad, I can tell you there's a lot worse coming.
7: You fix that problem and new technologies over here to take over. That's why there has to be an overall philosophical and legal understanding about, well, then how does an artist get paid for what they do?
2: Well, it turns out they still don't get paid much.
8: If that, yeah.
2: For streaming, anyway. You know, it really did expose a lot of the crooked stuff that goes on in the music industry because there was a lot of people didn't care. And some artists did care. Talica was one of the ones that took the biggest, most public stand against it. But then you had other artists like Prince who wanted nothing to do with any of it when it came to streaming, right? Like he wanted his music nowhere near anything digital. So different opinions, different things. It turns out Metallica kind of wins just a little bit, right? On all of it. We're going to dig into this coming up here a little bit, Ryan. You got some storytelling for me?
8: Well, I mean, I think back to they were so ahead of the time, South Park, on this, because, when this was all going on, they jumped on it. Matt and Trey, the creators of South Park, to make fun of Lars and Metallica. And this is from an episode from 2000, and it has aged so well, especially when we think about the reputation that this lawsuit, left on Metallica.
9: This is the home of Lars Ulrich, the drummer from Metallica. Look, there's Lars now, sitting by his pool.
10: What's the matter with him?
9: This month he was hoping to have a gold-plated Shark Tank bar installed right next to the pool. But thanks to people downloading his music for free, he must now wait a few months before he can afford it.
8: It aged so well. That was made 20 years ago, man.
2: The fact of the matter is that it's fun and playful, and people felt kind of screwed over, generally speaking. And people had to start paying for music. Everyone knew that things were changing, and it was theft. I mean, that's just it. You did never own the CD. You did never actually own the music on the record. And they could always take it back. Most people didn't know that. Throwback Thursday. Napster did change, though, the way that all of it happens, because it proved the appetite was there. Yeah. If not for the Metallica band or Prince, the appetite was there for the consumers to get out on that. Throwback Thursday, 1999 is when it came out. Let's go back in time. Who was prime minister? Anybody want to guess? Noah, do you have a guess who the prime minister might have been?
11: It was Trudeau.
2: It was not Trudeau. Ooh. Is one of the few years that he was not Trudeau family member was not prime minister. Jean Chrétien was Canada's 20th prime minister from 1993 to 2003. And they committed Canadian forces to Kosovo. This is his speech.
12: This occasion to address you today fills me with absolutely no joy. Pride, yes, at the courage of the brave Canadian men and women in our armed forces who have entered into action with their comrades from the other NATO nations. Who have put their own lives at risk so that thousands can be saved. Great warmth and deep, deep satisfaction too at the outpouring of generosity and community, of basic decency and humanity from the thousands and thousands of Canadians in every part of this great land.
2: Jean Chrétien right there in 1999 with Canadians going to Kosovo, Throwback Thursday. In 1999, we got the new territory. Nunavut came along and surprised most everybody. There it was. Now we have three.
13: The festivities proclaim the first new subdivision of Canada's political map in 50 years. As a territory splits in two, its proud people call for unity.
14: I'm overwhelmed with pride.
13: 19 new lawmakers, many of them inexperienced, assume control over 20% of the nation's vast land. Sprawling tundra, remote communities, and tiny islands dotting the frozen Arctic waters. The Prime Minister, himself a former Minister of Indian Affairs, said good leadership is about people.
12: I have watched with great admiration and respect as the people of Nunavut have assumed more and more authority.
2: So it's almost like in the cold Canadian winter, Yukon and Northwest Territories made a baby. And now we have Nunavut. It's 27 years ago that it happened, Throwback Thursday, 1999. And oh, my brothers and sisters in Toronto, you will forever be remembered for 1999 and Mayor Mel Lastman.
15: It appears our predicament is a source of glee for many newspaper editors across the country who took shots at one of their favorite targets, Hogtown. The Halifax Daily News headline says, Toronto the Wimp, a 15-centimeter dusting paralyzes the nation's largest city. Meantime, the Halifax Herald headline was, Army storms into snowy Toronto. The Ottawa Citizen says, an embarrassed Toronto struggles while the rest of the country hides a smile. In Vancouver, the tabloid province headlined, Mayor Mel dials 911. And in our own province, the Windsor Star took a run at us with a headline, Hysteria Grips Hogtown. Commuters brawl over taxis as 5,000 wait for buses. Some Ottawa residents agreed.
16: I agree.
2: Tell them to spend a little. Call in the army, and the city has never lived it down. So it doesn't matter what it is. The Leafs can lose a game. And it's call in the army ever since that very day, 1999. Throwback Thursday, Shane Hewitt and the Night Shift. We have conversations coming up with both the tech, because from back in the day with Napster to what we have today with the biggest of the music streaming services across the planet of Spotify, Spotify didn't get a clean start either. They were doing things that were kind of shady in the beginning, and they've paid some fines to do it, but here they are now the standard. So we're going to talk about that and more coming up next.
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22: From the National Newsroom of the Canadian Press, I'm Rob Westgate. The federal government says it's opening a new strategic exports office that will help Canada secure international business opportunities. International Trade Minister Maninder Sidhu says the office will be tasked with removing trade irritants, lifting market access barriers, and addressing infrastructure gaps.
23: One team, one goal, Canadian workers winning abroad as Team Canada and bringing home new international orders to power our economy and create thousands of jobs across our country.
22: The Liberals have set a target of doubling non-U.S. exports over the next decade. The government's spring economic update said non-U.S. goods and service exports increased by $33 billion in 2025 over 2024. Statistics Canada is set to give an early look at how the economy fared in the second quarter of the year.
24: StatCan's early indications from last month pointed to a 0.1% rise in real GDP for May, a slowdown from the solid 0.5% advance in April. The May and early June results will provide StatCan's first estimate for where the economy ended up in the second quarter, after two consecutive quarterly declines in real GDP. The Bank of Canada and most economists were surprised by the mild contraction in the first 3 months of the year. Michelle Zedekian, The Canadian Press.
22: Nearly 22,000 watercraft in Alberta were inspected last year for invasive mussel species. There are canines among the teams that scan for the creatures to ensure they stay out of Alberta's waterways. Cindy Sawchuk heads up the Aquatic Invasive Species Operation and Conservation Canine Program.
25: The dog has been trained to detect the odor of golden mussels, zebra, and quagga mussels. And so these mussels really like to hide in you know, damp, dark places. A lot of them are hard to see with our eyes. So the dogs are really complementing that human inspection.
22: Large populations of invasive mussels can disrupt food chains with excessive feeding and can also lead to the depletion of local fisheries. The Liberal government is planning to eliminate the financial contribution requirement imposed on streaming services by the CRTC. It's indicated in a court document that it plans to replace this requirement with public funding. Earlier in June, the government had stated that it would instead provide $600 million annually to the sector. Bloc Québécois MP Alexis Brunel-Duceppe says the decision is Ottawa caving to the U.S.
1: This $600 million come from the pocket of all the citizens and all the taxpayers here in Canada and Quebec. The money is in the pocket of the big company, the multinational company. Again, Mark Carney did a mistake again because he's afraid of Donald Trump and he doesn't get anything in return.
22: The PM maintains the decision was not made in the view to negotiate with the Americans, but rather to lower costs for Canadians. This is the Canadian Press. In sports, Xander Horvath ran for a trio of touchdowns to help rookie BC Lions quarterback Caden Salter record a 35-19 victory over the Winnipeg Blue Bombers in his first CFL start. Horvath scored on a one-yard run in the second quarter, but then burst through for 58 and 35-yard scores in the final 3 minutes of the contest. Over to the WNBA now, where Laura Yushkete and Marina Mabry led the tempo with 19 and 16 points respectively, but Toronto was still on the losing end to the Minnesota Lynx, 104-72 the final. The tempo have lost five straight. A hockey team in the Swedish Elite League has terminated the contract for defenseman Cal Foote over objections from fans. Färjestad Bäcka says it is not going to honor the contract after having conversations with stakeholders. Foote was one of the five players acquitted of sexual assault in the high-profile Hockey Canada 2018 World Junior case. From the Canadian Press, I'm Rob Westgate.
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2: Shane Hewitt and the Night Shift. Welcome to the show all across Canada. We're here for you on Throwback Thursday from Ottawa, the nation's capital. The village of Merrickville, just south of the city, is where I am. Ryan O'Donnell is in Calgary. Noah Skanga is in Toronto. Welcome to Thursday, case of the Friday. Short work week does this always and messes around with our brains. It looks like Ryan's lost our feed there, Noah. You might have to phone him, see if you got it. I'll let you guys connect on that. Okay, Ryan's in Calgary, maybe. How about that? Sound like a deal? His number's on our group chat there. Coming up on the show tonight, we have a busy Throwback Thursday and a fun one. I'm not going to exactly tell you what our throwback is just yet. I think that's fun. Richard Cross is going to be here in a little bit. And he's going to do some horror movie stuff. Plus Star Wars on Booze and Reviews. If you don't know Booze and Reviews, it's fun. It's where Richard used to be a bartender before he got into the entertainment biz. And he has great stories of old bartending days way back. And he loves a well-crafted drink. Like he does. He likes to entertain that way. And so he's going to take a movie, and tonight it's going to be Star Wars, the new one, the Baby Yoda movie. And he's going to review the movie. And then bring some drinks and stuff like that of what we should pair it with later on. Ed Conroy is going to be here as part of Throwback Thursday as well. And a conversation about Polymarket. Have you heard of Polymarket? In Canada, it's illegal. I believe it's illegal in the States. It's designed and positioned like a market, like a kind of like a stock exchange, like you can buy your mutual funds and stocks and stuff. Except it's not. It's a gambling site, basically. I saw a video of a guy who had placed a bet about a temperature. Will the temperature rise to a certain temperature in his city, today? And so he placed a big bet on Polymarket that the temperature was going to rise. And then went with a blow dryer to a weather vane and blew the blow dryer on it to raise the temperature up to that point, because once it gets up to that point, bing, bing, bing, you win the bet. Now, I don't even know if that video is real, but it was used as an example of how people can just manipulate what is Polymarket. Polymarket is incredibly concerning because you can not only just bet on life things, will the temperature go above this today? You can bet on war. You can bet on how many people will die due to war. All of that stuff. So what is Polymarket? Vincent Gregoire is going to join us from Montreal here in a little bit tonight and explain this incredibly disturbing, but fundamentally kind of cool, new way of betting. I only say it's cool because it's probably the future. It's the craziest thing. How many car crashes will there be today because it snowed last night? That kind of stuff. We'll get to that a bit. Ryan, are you there now? You can hear me?
8: Loud and clear.
2: Oh, very nice. Nice.
8: Yeah, can you hear me?
2: Yeah.
8: Yeah.
2: Did you restart your phone or unplug your computer and plug it back in again? What did you do?
8: I've unplugged all the things. It looks like my internet provider is the one who needs to unplug and replug the system. Oh. And you know what really sucks is I've got an outage right now, but if you look at it in the map, it's localized to like two blocks, and it feels a little personal.
2: Oh, well, that should be personal.
8: Yeah.
2: It's Throwback Thursday, Ryan O'Donnell. I thought we could reveal Throwback Thursday in a different kind of way today. Without just saying what is Throwback Thursday, do you think we could do this a little bit differently?
8: I would like that. Why not? I'm always up for a new game. Yeah.
2: All right. Well, so I went looking through the archives of ideas, and I found some things that I think that you might really appreciate.
8: Okay.
2: Yeah.
9: Ryan!
10: I'm here with Ryan.
2: All right, Ryan.
8: Oh, my God. It's been a while. Hi, Ryan.
2: So, are you going to quiz me or am I going to quiz you? What's the plan?
8: You know what? Let me quiz you.
2: Are you sure?
8: Oh, yeah. I'm sure.
2: So, you're going to... Okay. All right.
8: I'm going to quiz you. I've got some stuff. Look, I want you to try to figure out what year, okay? And I want to see if the listeners can join you on this journey.
2: Okay, well, see if I know the year. See if I know what happened in this year for sure.
8: Okay, all right. Which of these video game characters got their debut in our year, Shane? Was it Mario, Sonic the Hedgehog, or Pac-Man?
2: I would have to say Pac-Man.
8: I'm sorry, that's incorrect. It was not Pac-Man. Yeah, big old. It was actually a Mario. Mario
2: really?
8: Got his debut. Yeah, Mario got his debut this year. Yeah.
2: All right. Okay. Go back Thursday. What do I know about this year? Okay. What else?
8: Okay. What would you say is the worst fashion trend that was really popular in this year? Was it oversized sweaters, shoulder pads, or a socks and sandals combo?
2: I think that socks and sandals and oversized sweaters came later. I'm going shoulder pads. Oh, no, I lost him. Is it right or wrong? What happened? I need the what happened bird. What happened? Oh, man. You can't leave us hanging. Oh, his internet outages is really a thing. Well, assuming his internet's out and he didn't just like, wasn't some massive tornado in Calgary right now. We'll have to see if Ryan's okay. All right, let me open up his documents here, see what I can find out. What food made its debut in this year? 1983 is the year. Was it the Whopper, the Blizzard, or the Chicken Nugget?
10: The Trudeau?
2: 7-10-10. You can text it in. What was that?
10: The Trudeau?
2: The Trudeau. It's Trudeau. Yes, it's not always Trudeau. I hate to break it to you. Chicken Nugget. What was the best-selling car from 1983? Toyota Corolla, Oldsmobile Cutlass, or Ford Escort? I would say probably a Ford Escort on that one. Yeah, okay, that was right. 1983. What do you know about 1983? This toy was all the rage in 1983. Oh, I bet you I got this one. Power Rangers, G.I. Joe, or Cabbage Patch Kids? 7-10-10, text it in. I'm going to save that one because that's a tough one. And which big brand got their start in 1983 for watches? Was it Rolex, Time, or the Swatch Watch? Well, Noah, I know you're busy trying to get Ryan. Why don't you grab us the commercial we've got there to answer the question of which big Time brand, watch brand, got their start in 1983?
11: Swatch.
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11: Swatch. The new wave in Swiss watches.
2: 1983, the birth of the Swatch watch that changed a decade of wrist jewelry. So our throwback today, it is 1983, and the musical breadcrumb a la Noah Skanga is going to be super fun with great music. But here's the cool thing. We're going to learn about watches on the show. What else happened? What was the impact of the Swatch watch? And we're going to dig into watches. And here's why I get curious about watches. Because you can go on to like an old school auction site or like a Kijiji or Facebook Marketplace and you can see an old timepiece like a pocket watch for $50. Working, good condition. And then you'll see another one. It's $1,000. And I have no idea what the difference is. I listened to a really great podcast about Rolex and how that was built. Fascinating stuff. So what is the difference between a great watch, a watch that stands the test of time, and just an El Cheapo? Maybe just good marketing. We're going to learn more about that next and continue with our Throwback Thursday.
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21: She's a good girl. Loves her mom. Loves Jesus.
2: Imagination is the book. You can get it at RetroOntario.com. The guy who wrote the book, he's here. His name's Ed. Hi, Ed.
23: Hi, Shane.
2: So it's if you're ever a fan of being a kid, or if you ever a kid or you've ever met a kid, you're probably going to really appreciate this book in Canada. So go get the Imagination book. Historian, writer, all around awesome. My buddy Ed. Swatch watches, Ed. What a fashion statement it was.
23: What a time. It really was, Shane. And, you know, allow me a get off my lawn moment here. I can't help but notice that post-COVID, most young people now all dress exactly the same. And It's very
2: sweatpants
23: bland,
2: and hoodies.
23: You know, it's gray sweatpants and black hoodies, or black sweatpants and gray hoodies. And I drive down the street, you know, and the high school's getting out, and it is like Invasion of the Body Snatchers, man. It's absolutely, once you notice it.
2: Yeah,
23: you know,
2: go to a mall. And so I went with Mel. Yeah. Mel has two teenage daughters. And so here I'm 50, and I'm walking in a mall trying to find two teenage girls with brown hair and ponytails mixed in with all of the other teenage girls with brown hair, ponytails, sweatpants, and a hoodie on. And you have to, I have to walk around
23: and
2: look at their face, because I'm like, is that you? No, that's not you. Because you can't just walk up and be like, hey, bud, because it's probably not your bud.
23: No, it's very strange. And I think talking about Swatch, you know, from that was right dead in my time of getting into fashionable stuff, you know, at my little school in Scarborough there. And it was the Swatch watches. It was the Varney t-shirt, the Ocean Pacific t-shirt.
2: I haven't thought of those in forever.
23: You know, the Converse.
2: Did you have colors, the cologne back then too, or?
23: Of course. Oh my God. Of course. but it, you know, it was a very, specific brands that, you know, if you wanted to roll with the cool kids, there was a uniform, you know, and, at the same time, you know, there were still the kids that rocked the acid wash jeans or wore cowboy boots, or everybody
2: Chip
23: had their
2: pepper.
23: Own vibe, but let's say the Chip and Pepper, or what was the hyper color, you know, touch.
2: Oh, that was amazing when it would change color. Yeah. That was fun until gym class, and then the sweaty kid made it weird for everybody.
23: then it got weird. But yeah, the Swatch was, I would say, maybe the centerpiece, excuse the pun, of all that. And, you know, that was just a magnificent innovation. And the idea that there were so many different variant versions and no two looked the same. I remember, I think at one point I had three or four of them. You know, and I had them lined up on my desk. I was like a little high roller in grade three. and yeah, I mean, that was part of, when I think back to those early days, that was, you know, part of learning about the brands, and we weren't saturated like we are now with advertising. It existed, of course, but, you know, you looked up to older kids and you looked at what they were wearing, and you followed some of those trends. And I don't know. It's just, maybe that's why it's imploded, because there's too many trends now. And so everybody defaulted to the gray.
2: Yeah.
23: Hoodie.
2: The kids hard to keep up. So everyone just, we're resigned and cynical is what we are, Ed. Everyone's just like you and me now. That's what it is. So, but it was interesting because the bright neon of the '80s was embraced by the watch, and it wasn't all neon, but it was color mixing, and you know, the bands were different too. I mean, there were some different materials, so there really was some innovation to it, and there was a very minimalist idea when you had all of these typical Timex sort of old school watches that were all the same, and then all of a sudden, out of the blue, it looked very Euro. Right.
23: Oh, totally.
2: I mean, it was Euro, so yeah. I suppose that's probably appropriate.
23: Yeah.
2: But it had a massive impact, but it also made this old man's timepiece thing cool for kids.
23: Exactly. I mean, you wouldn't catch anybody under the age of 40, wearing a watch anymore. That's just gone right out of fashion because of our phones. But I think too, it was for young people, you're learning how to read. I mean, I struggle with my own kids. They just can't seem to grasp how to read the face of a clock. Like it's like Latin to them. But with the Swatch and even some of those designs didn't even have numbers on them, right? You just learned what time it was by where the hands were.
2: It was Roman, actually, yeah. Not Latin, because the Roman numerals.
23: Right. Right.
2: But I asked my kids the same question. I'm like, well, what time is it? And they're like, I don't know. I don't know how to read that thing.
23: Yeah. No, it's one of, again, the very strange things, makes me feel very old when it comes up. But it's a
2: fashion watches today. Fast forward to today. We have jewelry watches, basically. And, you know, nice watches are still a thing. My son's all into it. I mean, he's been, you know, collecting some watches, but you know, I I'll take credit for that because I always liked and had a few watches around. So once he started dressing up a little bit, he was like, Dad, can I borrow your watch? And all those things. And so it is kind of cool. There were some other watch things, though, from the 80s that I wanted to bring to your attention. The calculator watch. I mean, that was a thing of beauty, the calculator watch. I mean, fat fingers, that's tough. But the calculator watch was cool. And then Consumers Distributing, I remember in Winnipeg, visiting my grandparents, going to Consumers, standing there at the counter, looking at the catalog, and there was the sweatband watch that was held on by Velcro. That was maybe full credit to Swatch Watch for bringing those fun, playful young watches in.
23: Well, even do you remember that it wasn't branded Transformers, but it was literally like a digital watch that came apart and transformed into a
2: robot. I have not thought of that in forever, too. That's amazing, yeah.
23: Yeah, it was a wild time. But speaking of time, 1983, this one always blows my mind. It's one of those facts. It's probably a Trivial Pursuit question. Do you remember the program called MASH?
2: Of course I remember MASH. Klinger.
23: Okay. It was always time to turn off the TV and go play outside when MASH came on, you know, at 5 o'clock. Well, the very last episode of MASH aired in 1983. Okay. And do you know how many people watched that show?
2: I remember the episode as everyone flew away, but Klinger was still there, wasn't it? Klinger or Radar? Radar was still there and everyone flew away. But it was the Seinfeld of that generation, wasn't it?
23: It was a massive cultural phenomena. It had been on for 13 or 14. I think it lasted much longer than the actual war it was portraying. Mm-hmm. But 121 million people tuned in for the last episode.
2: Wow, really?
23: And it's untouched, that number, outside of sporting events and news and stuff like that. But, you know, people always talk about how we're so, balkanized in our entertainment now. You would be lucky to get 21 million now, never mind 121 million. And it's funny because I go through these old tapes and I find a lot of people back in the day, they taped the last episode of MASH, and it was like after it ended, all of the news, didn't matter what channel you were on, that was the lead story, and they would send reporters out to like bars and man on the street, and that was all. It was like the world stopped for that. And you know, that show, for younger people, they don't even know what it is, but It's a very weird footnote, you know, in our
2: culture. Can I fast forward that to today, at least last year? Did you see the story about, I think it's, if I remember their names correctly, Alan Alda, right?
23: Hawkeye Pierce, yeah, was
2: his character. And then there was, I think it was Trapper John?
23: Trapper John.
2: That was his best friend,
23: right?
2: Anyway, they went for the motorbike ride. Have you seen that story about Alan Alda and his memory and losing his memory and him taking for a motorbike ride? Google it. We did a big thing on the show and it was the feeling of being in the wind on a motorcycle, and it just brought him back because he has some dementia stuff. Google the story. It'll melt your heart about old friends on a motorbike in their 80s. Do it. And I'm glad you brought that up. Amazing.
23: Cool.
2: Yeah. All right. Ed Conroy, 1983. More importantly, the Swatch Watch with a salute to MASH at the end. Thank you, brother.
23: Cheers.
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2: 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This is a conversation I had with Colin Potts.
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2: It's Throwback Thursday. 1983 is a throwback. We're throwing back to the beginning of the Swatch watch. Ryan's back now. He fixed his whatever. He paid his internet bill, so they give him internet back. You have to answer the question, Ryan, for everybody who missed it. I asked the question. I did not give the answer to this one. Which toy was all the rage in 1983? Was it Power Rangers, G.I. Joe, or Cabbage Patch Kids? We've got Colin here. Let's put him on the spot, shall we?
8: Yeah, why not?
2: Okay, Colin, which one was all the rage? Cabbage Patch Kids, G.I. Joe, or Power Rangers in 1983?
28: I'm going to say Cabbage Patch Kids.
2: Absolutely right.
8: Nice.
2: Which was the worst fashion trend of this year? Oversized sweaters, shoulder pads, or socks and sandals in
28: 1983? Ooh. Shoulder pads?
8: Another.
28: Oh, that was a guess.
2: Nice. That's two in a row. Well done. Colin is not some random dude who just showed up in our show today. Colin is here to talk about watches with us. Colin Potts is here. In fact, he was early. Watch joke.
8: Oh,
2: to join us. Executive director of the Horological Society of Canada. People might be surprised. There's a bunch of nerds who get together to talk about watches still, Colin.
28: Yeah, they sure are. A great number of them.
2: Really, eh?
28: Yeah.
2: I believe it. Let's start with the obvious question here. Swatch has come with a pocket watch, and it's caused like a full-on rage, and they were almost, they basically have said, no, we're going to make more. If it sells out, you don't have to sell them on eBay for $4,000. We're going to make more. Just hang on.
28: Right.
2: So it's kind of the, it's, it's a good example of all things Swatch, because they're very, they're counter drop, they're counter limited number, they're just basically zagging when the rest of the world zigs.
28: Yeah, and you did great research by dropping the 1983 reference to the original Swatch watch. You know that Swatch is attributed with basically saving the Swiss watch industry after the 1970s. So that's a whole other thing. But this is not happening in isolation. Swatch decided to do the collaboration with the Moonwatch not that many years ago, in 2022, I think it was. And they leveraged Omega, which is actually owned by Swatch Group. So the difference here is that Audemars Piguet is not owned by Swatch Group. They are an independent. So it's interesting to see this corporate collaboration outside of the Swatch family, because after the Swatch collaboration with the Moonwatch, they then, a couple of years later, did one with the 50 Fathoms with Blancpain, which is also in the Swatch family. Wow. So for them to come out and do it with AP, part of the hype is that if you wanted to buy a Royal Oak in the store, they started about 35,000 Canadian, and not unlike Rolex, you just can't go in the store and buy one. Mm-hmm. So if you wanted to go to a store and own something that had an AP mark on it, that was sanctioned and part of the Audemars Piguet family, right now, this is about the only way to do it if you're one of us mere mortals and just want a piece of this horological history.
2: So this is cool, because what it does from the my marketing brain kicks in here, and it's created an entirely new young access point for a mega high end product, right?
28: They say, who's AP? Is this? We want to hear about it, right?
2: And so now those who are watch people know all of the high end brands that are super jewelry. But young people don't. So this is kind of like taking a Ferrari toy to a little kid and saying, here, play with this car, and it's red and it looks fast and all that stuff. But when they grow up, they're like, I think I want to buy a real one. And so
28: that's right. Well, it's good marketing. I don't think this collaboration would have happened if the Moonwatch hadn't kicked off properly, because the danger is they're going to Swatchify the marquee brand inside, the marquee piece of IP inside of Omega, which is the Speedmaster. That no one is going to tell you you're silly for buying a Speedmaster, whether you like it or not. It's going to hold its value. It's a great luxury watch. It was standard equipment for the Apollo missions. It's the Moon watch. And instead of degrading the value of the Speedmaster, just like you said, it brought it to a whole new audience and elevated both Swatch and the Moon watch. You know, so I don't think AP would have done this if they hadn't seen a couple of iterations of how it worked, because the Swiss are very, you know, conservative, and they don't want to degrade their IP and all this idea of luxury, right? It's it's not supposed to be accessible.
2: Yeah, for the non-acronym people, that's intellectual property. So let's look at watches, because, I mean, how do you know what's a nice watch beyond the marketing of a name? I mean, sure, you watch golf, you see Rolex, you used to watch F1, you see Rolex, you can go online and you can find an old pocket watch or on an auction, and it'll sell for $20, $50.
28: Right.
2: Or it'll sell for $1,000. And you're like, what is the difference? They look exactly the same. So when you're looking for a good watch, how do you tell?
28: Okay. Well, we'll try to break it down as simply as kind of the three basic things. So first of all is internally the design and construction. So is it a mechanical watch or is it quartz? Now, if it's an old pocket watch, it's going to be mechanical. Wrist watches were only available with quartz technology in 1969. So that's the beginning of the quartz sort of history. So what is the movement, the mechanics of it? Sometimes you can see how many jewels it is, and the design and how many complications it has. Like, is it just time? Does it have a date? Does it have a timer? Does it have a moon phase? Those things add up. The mechanical complexity of it is the first thing, right? The next thing is finishing. So if you open up the pocket watch and it has, it's called Geneva stripes. So this is like really cool kind of like 3D striping effect, or it's got what they call perlage with this kind of like circular pattern. How much time have they spent finishing it? You know, the attention to detail. They'll chamfer the edges and make them into a mirror polish. So the finishing both inside and out, including the dial, for example, is going to give you another indicator about how much time they spent on it. And the next thing is material. So they're not going to take a poorly made mechanical watch that doesn't keep very good time in a solid gold case, right? So sometimes you tell if it's a solid gold case, they probably put a really nice watch in it to begin with. The trouble is that in modern times, people would take the cases and they would just rip out the movements and take the gold value. So sometimes it's very hard to find a very like expensive or valuable pocket watch because they were stripped away. And there are a lot of pocket watches out there. People think it was everyday carry back in the day. So by the 1880s, Elgin and Waltham were pumping out 2 million pocket watches a year, where in Switzerland, they were only making about

0: $500 Seiko, and some of them are collectible and you can sell them later and they hold their value. They're going to be worth $500 till the day you die.
1: I love this. Okay. Last question. You have 30 seconds or less. You're a watch guy. That should matter. What is the absolute best luxury brand in your eyes?
0: Oh, this is like,
1: I know it's one of the
0: things. You know what? The independents, Patek Philippe, Audemars Piguet, and, you could argue the Holy Trinity used to be Vacheron Constantin, but I think it's probably been knocked out by Rolex. There's Rolex lovers and haters out there, but I have to say those are the three.
1: All right. If you want to go, the Horological Society of Canada.org, is where you get connected, with guys like Colin Potts, who are really excited about this stuff. I think this is great. I was looking into buying some used tools, right? So to learn how to do it. It's pretty awesome. Executive Director of the Horological Society of Canada. Let's make sure that we take the Swatch lead and bring it all back, because of the fact that I think they're magical. Not only are they beautiful jewelry, but there's a level of elegance to it for both men and women. And I think we need to do more of that. Colin, thank you.
0: Pleasure.

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0: 1983 Throwback Thursday. Shane Hewitt and the Night Shift. I'm Shane Hewitt in Ottawa. Ryan's in Calgary. Noah is in Toronto. And, yeah, and I have new buttons to play with. That makes me happy.
1: Ryan!
2: I'm here with
3: Ryan.
0: All right, it's Throwback Thursday, 1983. Who was the Prime Minister in 1983? Anybody would like to take a guess who the Prime Minister might have been? Ryan, Noah, anybody?
4: I think Noah should go first. He's got a knack for this.
1: Well, 1983, that was the year. It was Trudeau, wasn't it?
0: Yes, it was Trudeau. Pierre Elliott Trudeau was the leader of the Liberal Party. In fact, here's Bob Evans with Trudeau wanting to test some missiles.
5: The Prime Minister had two messages. To American negotiators at the disarmament talks in Geneva, he said, be inventive and come up with some solutions other than President Reagan's zero option. And he told Vice President Bush, Canada should test the crews, not on behalf of the United States, but because several European countries want us to.
6: These countries, when they ask us not to have these missiles in our soil, but to test the guidance systems of it, I think we would be pretty poor partners of an alliance if we said, well, we won't even do that. In that case, I think we'd have to make our minds and get out of NATO.
0: We haven't come very far at all. Huh. It's just more of the same. This is 1983 for Throwback Thursday. This is a long time ago, and it's the same thing. You ever wonder why? And by the way, he just revealed Ronald Reagan was the president of the United States, so we're good. Got that covered. With our Throwback Thursday, we are going to dig into the Swatch Watch. And the Swatch Watch comes up as our 1983 release because of the fact that everybody is lining up for something very special, Ryan O'Donnell.
4: Yes, and if, I mean, really, like, ask yourself this. If you had heard, like, 5 years ago that malls would have to be shut down because of a swatch, would you even believe it? Really?
0: No.
4: But this is the world we live in now. And honestly, I think this one's pretty neat. For a little bit of context, if you missed it earlier, Swatch has collaborated with another watch brand and come out with a really cool pocket watch. It's a luxury item. It's a $560 Canadian pocket watch, which is pretty cheap in the world of luxury watch stuff, honestly, though. The chaos has ensued, though, because this release is similar to other types, and it led to, yeah, absolute chaos of people just trying to get their hands on them. This is a report I found by ABC7 out of the States where some of the chaos was at its absolute worst.
7: A frenzy over a $400 watch is forcing Swatch to close some of its stores, including the store at the Topanga Westfield Mall. Fans lined up for days ahead of the drop of the Royal Pop Pocket Watch. It's a collaboration with another luxury watchmaker. We first brought you this line outside the Topanga store on Eyewitness News at 11 last night. Today, the store was closed out of an abundance of caution.
8: That's why I told y'all to move.
7: And that closure came after scenes like this in New York this morning where chaotic crowds lined up. Police also had to intervene in other cities. A mall opening in Pennsylvania was delayed by 2 hours today. The colorful pop art inspired watches sell between $400 and $420.
0: Now, well, this is fascinating because it is, The partner is a mega high-end watch, right? So they, like, it's valuable guts inside it.
4: Audemars Piguet? I have no idea how to say it.
0: Yeah,
4: Piguet. They're really cool. Like, objectively, this is not just like, oh, it's X with X, therefore it's cool. No, this is genuinely a very cool collaboration. The problem is that
0: It's kind of like taking a Porsche and putting it inside a Pontiac.
4: Yeah, and it's also kind of like if you took a Rolex and added the flair of like a bowling alley from the 1980s of just color and fun. And I like that about it. The thing is, people were fighting to get these because of this resell culture we now live in. On eBay, you could find listings of these. Found one here. in all caps, in hand, which means they have it. The Swatch XAP Royal Pop, 3,000 British pounds, or best offer. Now, you can actually get this for quite a bit cheaper now, and we'll get to why that is. But, like I said, the trend here is basically a big brand announces a collaboration with another brand, makes a unique item, drives up demand, often with very limited qualities. Then that raises up the hype for both brands, elevating their status on just their normal stuff. But of course, all of the attention goes on the limited collab. And, here's the thing though, this pocket watch is not limited. More are coming. You did not need to wait in line to get your hands on this.
0: Or spend $4,000.
4: Or spend $4,000. You don't need to resell this because anyone who wants one can just, I don't know, wait a week and get one. I have not been, the Swatch store in Calgary was one of 22 stores worldwide that got these.
0: Yeah, Ottawa,
4: I have
0: not Toronto, been, Vancouver. Yeah,
4: yeah, Montreal. So there were, yes, there were in Calgary and across Canada. And I have not tried to see if they have it, but I have to go to the mall this weekend. I'm going to pop in and I would not be surprised to see. Yeah, we got a shipment this morning. They're sold out, but we've got more coming. They're on the way. And this is the thing, Shane. It's FOMO. It's the fear of missing out. You think you're going to miss it. You think you can also capitalize on it and make some bucks here. But no, this is not limited. And that's the part that I find so funny about this whole situation is it's a cool product that you can get your hands on if you're just, I don't know, take a deep breath and wait.
0: That's amazing coming from you. You've lined up for things.
4: I have lined up for things. I've lined up for video games. I've lined up for sneakers, stuff that is more limited, not limited, for the fun of limiting. But you could see videos of people at Chinook Mall, which is the biggest mall in Calgary, at 5 a.m. to get the Swatch. And the thing is, if you wanted to be there at 5 a.m. to make sure you got one and could wear one, there's nothing wrong with that. That's kind of fun. You get to, yep. Now there's a story about how you waited in line to get it. I have no problem with that. It's the lining up for the chaos of reselling it and trying to get the most amount of value out of it. That's where it loses all of the fun pop flair that this watch, the bowling alley watch, has.
0: Scarcity is a magical thing in marketing.
4: Yeah.
0: And it's interesting to look at this whole Swatch thing from the perspective of there isn't even scarcity.
4: Yeah.
0: But people are programmed to assume there's scarcity. Fear of missing out, gotta have it now. And if ever you wanted to realize the influence of marketing on our lives, and that we don't even make decisions that are our decisions anymore, this is it. 1983 Throwback Thursday is when the Swatch started, and in 2026, it seems like their biggest thing since. So far, anyway, at least for exposure, because it's really cool. I suggest you look it up. It's a pocket watch from Swatch. It's good looking.
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15: From the National Newsroom of the Canadian Press, I'm Rob Westgate. A cold front with gusty winds could further fan the flames already threatening British Columbia's communities. The BC Wildfire Service says the front is expected to move through the province by Saturday with 30 to 40 kilometer per hour gusts, creating conditions that could grow fires quickly. Residents near Green Lake, northeast of Clinton, learned Thursday that an upgrade from evacuation alert to an order is a likely scenario in the coming days, as the nearby Pear Lake wildfire moves in that direction. Statistics Canada is said to give an early look at how the economy fared in the second quarter of the year. The agency is expected this morning to report real gross domestic product results for May, as well as a flash estimate for June. StatsCan's early indications last month pointed to a 0.1% rise in real GDP for the month of May, a slowdown from the solid 0.5% advance it had in April. WestJet and its flight attendants union are continuing their contract talks as the clocks tick closer to a possible strike. If a deal has not been reached by Sunday morning, either side could begin a work stoppage that would see hundreds of flights canceled during a long weekend in much of the country. The Canadian Union of Public Employees, which represents 4,400 flight attendants at WestJet, triggered a 72-hour countdown that ends Sunday just after midnight in Calgary, where Canada's second-largest airline is headquartered. WestJet responded with a lockout notice on the same time frame. The federal prosecutor's office in Belgium says a Canadian facing espionage charges is appealing a decision to keep her in pretrial detention. Canadian press reporter Diana Musina has more.
16: The prosecutor's office says a ruling on the appeal must come within 15 days. After a closed-door hearing on Tuesday, the office said the suspect would remain in custody. The prosecutor's office announced on Saturday that an investigating judge had placed a Canadian national of Chinese origin under arrest on charges of espionage and participation in a criminal organization.
15: The suspect worked as an intern at NATO's Supreme Headquarters Allied Powers Europe in Mons, Belgium. And finally, Alberta is adding to its roster of dogs who are inspecting boats for invasive mussels. Two black lab retrievers are now part of the teams that scan the thousands of boats that enter Alberta for the invasive species. In large numbers, they can affect both the environment and infrastructure. Cindy Sawchuk is the lead for the Aquatic Invasive Species Operations and Conservation Canine Program, and she says they are trained to search for the scent of mussels.
17: Find this, tell my human the information, get the special reward is really what it comes down to, and it is so exciting and fun for them.
15: Now, while the dogs were not involved in all of the searches in the last year, the province says it made nearly 22,000 inspections. This is the Canadian Press. In sports, Xander Horvath ran for 3 touchdowns in the BC Lions' latest contest against the Winnipeg Blue Bombers, the effort helping Lions rookie QB Caden Salter earn a 35-19 win in his first start, BC improving to 2-5 with the W. Over to the MLB now, where back-to-back homers in the 8th inning helped to lift the Boston Red Sox up and over the Athletics, 5-4 the final there. Meanwhile, San Diego right fielder Fernando Tatis Jr. made a spectacular leaping catch to rob San Francisco's Rafael Devers of a 3-run homer in the 1st inning of the Padres' ultimate 4-1 loss to the Giants. And finally, the European and North American Soccer Federation say they'll boycott all FIFA competitions in protest of Gianni Infantino's plan to sell stakes in the World Cup to private equity investors. Now, in a statement, FIFA said, quote, "Nobody is selling football, although it plans to continue the consultation process." From the Canadian Press, I'm Rob Westgate.
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12: Here's an encore segment from Ottawa at Work with Patricia Bull.
19: Tacos in the rain last night was pretty good at the Canadian Museum of History for the fireworks show. But, you know, you're real. Summer treat has got to be ice cream for sure. I don't think I've had enough of it this summer, but there is a really special way to enjoy some ice cream going into this weekend, and that's in honor of the birthday of one of our favorite ice cream places. The Mary Dairy turns 14 on August 2nd. Huge congratulations to them. Marlene Haley is the owner of the Mary Dairy and joins us on the line now. Good morning to you, Marlene. Do we have you there, Marlene?
20: Hi, good morning.
19: Hi, how are you? I thought maybe there was silence because you were actually here in the building about to come in and surprise me with ice cream, and I was just watching the door waiting for it to open.
20: No, I just had my mute button on.
19: All right, good stuff. Congratulations on the 14th anniversary.
20: Thank you. Thank you very much.
19: So in your post on social media, you mentioned it's 14 and it's also 40 and 50. That's because the trucks that came before the actual building are a little older than the Mary Dairy itself?
20: That's right. Our trucks are old and vintage, and they're turning 40 and 50. So we thought this year, let's celebrate with the trucks.
19: So did those trucks go around in the community before there was actually a physical property to sell ice cream out of?
20: No, actually, so they're not 40 in Ottawa. They're just the life of the truck is 40.
19: Oh, okay. I gotcha.
20: They came on board. Our original truck is an 85, and then these two trucks are 40 and 50 years old.
19: Well, amazing that they're still doing what they need to do. So that's pretty cool as well. But tell me about the business itself and in the 14 years, what has changed at the store? How much more do you feel that you're really cemented as a part of the community there on Fairmont and Hintonburg area?
20: Oh, yeah. So having the store has been great. I mean, the trucks go all across the city, but the store means that we can make a lot of ice cream, and we are now wholesaling as well in little shops across the city. And so that's been a big change for us.
19: What do you think has been the key to your success? Is it as simple as the ice cream is so good?
20: Maybe. It is the ice cream, but it also is, I think, with the trucks going out, people know us. Like, we're out in the community. And so it brings people in, and we're also allergen friendly. We get people coming across the city because of allergies. We are peanut free and nut free. So that's a big difference.
19: Families know they can feel safe with their kids. If they have a couple of kids, one of them has an allergy, they know they can bring everyone in and everyone can enjoy and there's no concern.
20: Yeah, that's right.
19: Yeah, that's huge for a lot of families who are dealing with that and are sometimes worried even about sending their kids to friends' places and whatnot because they just don't know what they might encounter. So that is big, I'm sure, for a lot of people.
20: Sure.
19: Now, when people are coming in, what are they most often ordering? What is the favorite at Mary Dairy?
20: So one of the favorites is in our hard scoop flavors, it's definitely salted caramel. But we also make a style of ice cream called frozen custard. And so we do have customers who've been coming since they started going to the truck in 2012. And they come in for the vanilla frozen custard, which we make fresh every day. And that's a completely different machine than we use for all the other flavors. So that's pretty unique.
19: I don't think I've tried that. Salted caramel, yes. And my mouth is watering as soon as you say it. Just imagining how good that would be today. Now, you are celebrating by bringing this kind of to different communities in a really sort of special way in the area. Tell me about these pop-ups that will be happening.
20: Sure. So we decided, we've had customers reach out to us on social media in the last couple weeks because of the flood and saying, you know, could you bring a truck to our neighborhood? We really could use some cheering up. And so we thought, since the birthday of the trucks is happening, you know, also the same, they're great numbers and it's the same time as our birthday celebrations, we're going to do pop-ups in the community. It's a kind of a 2-week celebration we started this week, and we're doing pop-ups at places that people have suggested. So, for example, today we're popping into Dunrobin Community Center from 4 to 5, and then on Saturday we're going to Frank Ryan Park, and on our socials we're going to post different places that we're going to go to, and it's going to be pay what you can pop-ups, just to kind of bring some cheer back to a way of celebrating our birthday by, you know, bringing the trucks to communities that are kind of down and out right now with the flood.
19: PWYC, pay what you can. I love that. So obviously if everything is good and you can pay for the ice cream, that would be nice. But yes, if not, and you want to maybe bring some extra kids and give them an ice cream and have a chance to cheer them up, then that is an opportunity to do that as well.
20: Yeah.
19: Okay. Sure. Very nice. So where do you find all the locations? Because I'm seeing a list that also has Ambleside Park, Time and Again, Wellington in the coming days, but there's going to be some other ones maybe as well.
20: Yeah. So some of those pop-ups are pop-ups, that are, they're booked by places, and then we open it up to the public. But the list of these will be on our website for sure to track the truck.
19: Okay. So
20: it'll say pay what you can and what the pop-up is.
19: Perfect. And so you mentioned the flood situation and some of those neighborhoods that have been really, really hard hit. We were out at the fireworks last night. It's amazing how you're having fun and suddenly the conversation turns to the fact that one in your group is still dealing with the basement flooding. And it really has, torn up the summer for so many people out there. So there's a line in here in your post that not only can you be getting an ice cream cone, but maybe you can actually be in touch with the Habitat Restore to get some resources and whatnot. How does that work?
20: That's right. We've been doing a collaboration with them this summer, just to get the word out that there's a new one in our neighborhood. That's partly why it started at City Center. But they are going to, we have resources, we have information and pamphlets about where people can locate these stores if they need to pick up things, because there are amazing things at Habitat for Humanity stores and you're not paying full price if they need replacement items. You know, a lot of people lost everything in their basements.
19: Yeah, 100%. So you would be able to connect people with that.
20: Yes.
19: Yeah. Okay.
20: Yeah. Well, yeah, we have information.
19: Mm-hmm. Yeah, a lovely way to do it when you're going into some of the hard hit neighborhoods with the pop-ups for sure. So. Full service ice cream. I like that.
20: Yeah.
19: Marlene.
20: And at our shop, we'll have birthday cake ice cream when people come into the store.
19: Okay. So that's how you're celebrating right in the store.
20: Yeah.
19: All right.
20: And look, stay tuned. There'll be other things too coming on socials.
19: It sounds like a dream job. I remember I had a friend who used to work at an ice cream shop in Kingston during university, and she said it's really hard on the wrist because she was scooping ice cream all day long. It must be a tough business as well to have the kind of success in it you have had. What has been the most rewarding part of it all for you, Marlene?
20: I think the rewarding, it's a first-time job for a lot of people that have worked here. And when I think of all the people that have come here and had their first summer job, that's been really rewarding. And then getting to know their families and tapping into the community that way.
19: Mm. I would think the other part of it too would be, like my son said to me when he got a job delivering flowers, that it was a wonderful job because everyone was so happy to receive flowers. And I would think everyone's pretty happy when they come in for an ice cream cone as well.
20: It's true. It's true. We get people coming in celebrating everything. And then also when we deliver to people's houses, it's just like, you're just spreading joy.
19: I love it. Marlene, thank you very much. So they can find all of this information online where?
20: It's all at themarydairy.com.
19: Perfect. Best of luck with everything. Congratulations on the 14th anniversary on August 2nd, and have fun with those pop-ups.
20: Thanks a lot. Bye-bye.
19: Marlene Haley, owner of the Mary Dairy, again, turning 14, the store itself, the trucks turning 40 and 50. So they're having this triple birthday party celebration. We're celebrating in-store with some birthday cake ice cream, and then out with these pop-ups in areas that people, as she says, need a smile, where it's been a little bit tougher after the flood. And so they're going to make those pop-ups. Pay what you can, PWYC. No questions asked should you just need a free ice cream to brighten the day. So love that for them.
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4: Welcome back. I'm Graham Richardson sitting in for Vashi this week. I hope you're doing well. Look, Mark Carney and the Liberals are doing well, generally speaking, but is there a bit of a chink in the armor here? Is there a bit of a problem on the issue of climate change? The Angus Reid Institute finding 15% of 2025 Liberal voters. Let me say that again. 15% of people who voted in 2025 for the Liberals say they have now migrated back to the NDP over climate change concerns. And that is from the Angus Reid Institute. Joining me now is Sachi Curl, president of Angus Reid. How are you?
32: Good, thank you. How are you?
4: Good. Should this... it's not 3%. This is double digits. Tell me what it says to you.
32: Yeah, a lot of people ask me, Shachi, you know, will this issue hold? Is it going to be something that creates a break and an opportunity, really, for the NDP? Or ultimately, is what's happening a sense of NDP voters having voted Liberal in the last election? And by the way, you and I both know that that's been a pattern or a pathology, you know, going back this last several election cycles, right? 2019, 2021, and 2025, where many looked at the situation, whether it was last year's Trump election or other elections where they seized up and sized up the current conservative leader, whoever that was in that election cycle, and went, you know, we think we're going to do the strategic vote. We'll hold our nose and vote Liberal because it's better than what they perceive to be a conservative government. That's their perception and their motivation. I think we're seeing a couple of things. We're seeing, you talk about chinks, almost chink by chink or piece by piece, the dismantling of a lot of Trudeau-era climate policy. You've seen a number of resource-related announcements, whether it's the BC-Alberta pipeline or some of the LNG projects, mining projects, that's leading a lot of climate voters to say, hey, this isn't the government we thought we were signing up for. Number one,
4: I didn't vote for a progressive conservative prime minister, but I'm getting one.
32: Yeah. Which I feel like that was sort of obvious to voters,
4: sure.
32: But still, The other aspect to this, though, is the fact that climate change as an issue, as a top issue that Canadians identify they care the most about, has been on a bit of a 10-year arc. It peaked in 2018, 2019 at 40%. 2019, it was the number one issue in the country. Mm-hmm. It's not the case. It's not been the case for the last 7 years, but it's starting to tick back up. And I think that really bears a lot of attention. So the fact that it was 14% of Canadians saying that it was their top issue back in March of this year, then it was 17% in June, and now it's 21%, not at the peak levels it used to be, but still coming back up. What
4: trending
32: I need
4: up.
32: To understand, yeah, trending back up. And if you look at that trend line, it's a pretty significant uptick. But what we got to understand and what we don't know the answer to yet is this a moment or is it a movement? So is it a country that is paying more attention to these issues in the midst of wildfire activity in the summer, with communities on evacuation notice, with other communities being blanketed by wildfire smoke? So all of a sudden, it's so present and literally front and center. And does that go away over time? Or does it stay and continue to climb? And for that, we can't predict what the trend line will show us. We just monitor it trend by trend and point by point.
4: Right. And I'm struck by your favorability rule, ratings for leaders. Avi Lewis is not benefiting from this. He's got some serious challenges, it looks like.
32: Yes. I mean, it's still early days, and I don't mean this as an insult to Avi, but he's sort of been nowhere for the last little while. So he's probably doing work within the party or doing work behind the scenes, all the prep work that, that leaders have to do before they sort of come out in political season.
4: Or maybe run.
32: We haven't. Yeah, all of those things. All of those things. So he's I guess, doing that work. I'm going to presume that's what's happening, but we haven't heard too much from him at the public level. So it doesn't entirely surprise me that he's not receiving the benefits, if you will, from this anger. His party is, but we're not seeing much about him. I think the bigger issue as I look at these approval numbers are twofold. We're starting to see some downward trending for Mark Carney. He's been up and down a little bit, so he's not been lower. His lowest point was September of last year, and now we're into July of this year. Both points, he was 51%. I would say that's not critical. If we start to see that slide down some more, that's a sit up and take notice moment. But let's see where we're at. It is midsummer,
4: and that's sorry to interrupt, Shachi, but that's exceedingly high for a leader, right? Like to maintain above 50%, very rare.
32: Very bankable. They'll still bank on that. Absolutely. And by contrast, look at what's been happening with Pierre Poilievre, who has not been able to get out of 33-34% approval for almost a year. Since September of last year. And his disapproval has sat stubbornly and unmovingly at about 60% for the last 8 months. The guy is stuck in this place where he cannot change his fortunes for better. He might say, well, at least it's not for worse, but it's, you know, when your disapproval, your unfavorability is at 60% and your favorability is at 33%, that's, and it's been stuck there for a while. That's problematic for Pierre Poilievre. So, when you look at everything in totality, there have been some bobbles from this Carney government. They, you know, many critics would argue they bobbled the Gordie Howe Bridge rollout. There have been a few other things like the condo bailout out here in BC, where I'm talking to you from. But maybe those things haven't received the same level of criticism, scrutiny, or political punishment, in part because the opposition hasn't exactly been taking advantage of these opportunities.
4: But if you look at those positivity numbers or the numbers for Carney, I would argue a lot of the drive behind those numbers is right guy, right time, and we're going to give him some grace. And I think those two things you mentioned, in particular the bridge in Central Canada, go against that right guy, right time. He's got it. Let's not worry about it, because clearly it wasn't handled well at all communications wise. And he looked a little
0: less sure-footed than he normally does on these issues?
32: There were questions when he entered politics, some asked by you, Graham, I'm sure. Yeah. But this has never been a man who's been a retail politician. He may not have the natural knack or feel for politics because he hasn't practiced politics in a retail politics setting. And, you know, you would make the argument, I think many people would make the argument, first of all, he's done better than many expected him to do. But but the man isn't infallible. Mistakes will be made. His cabinet will make mistakes as well. The challenges are for the opposition and the opportunity, the real benefit here, the blanketing, covering, protecting sheen that the liberals have enjoyed has a lot to do with the fact that, again, Canadians are assessing this government against – it's never – and you know this and I know this, it's not like voters say Carney or not Carney or liberals or not liberals. It's always an assessment against the other options.
0: Right.
32: And they're looking at those other options. Climate voters are saying, well, the NDP looks like a decent option now. Let's see if that holds. And others are assessing the Conservatives and either saying, yes, this is what we want, or in fact, many are saying, no, we don't want this at all. But of course, Trump continues to be the lens through which so many Canadians assess so many parts of what their politicians are doing or not doing. And every time the President of the United States opens his mouth and says or does something in regards to Canada, it almost doesn't matter how well or how poorly a premier or a prime minister handles an issue. They get that, hey, you can't pick on my people bump.
0: Shachi Curl from Angus Reid Institute. Appreciate your time as always. Thank you.
32: Thank you.
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15: Good morning. I'm Connor Ray. Mainly clear skies right now, 17 degrees. Your full forecast coming up. First, your top stories. Ahead of one of the busiest weekends of the summer, travelers flying with WestJet could see their plans disrupted. The union, representing more than 4,000 flight attendants, issuing a 72-hour strike notice Thursday. CTV's Caitlin Wilson has more on the potential fallout.
16: As passengers wait to see what happens, negotiations continue between the airline and the union, representing about 4,400 flight attendants. Flight attendants voted 99% in favor of strike action earlier this month, as the two sides remain at odds over wages, unpaid work, and working conditions. WestJet responded with a 72-hour lockout notice, saying in a statement, if an agreement isn't reached, it will take all necessary actions to manage the potential impacts as much as possible. If the two sides can't reach a deal, flight attendants could walk off the job as early as Sunday. So what does that mean for passengers? Well, WestJet says anyone booked between July 30th and August 4th can request a one-time change or cancellation, with refunds or rebooking available if a flight is canceled.
15: Unless a tentative agreement is reached, some flights could start being grounded as of today. A new City Commission report suggests the St. Laurent O-Train station may need to shut down for several weeks for rehabilitation work to the tunnel. Engineering firm Stantec Consulting says concrete falling onto the LRT platform poses a real risk to the public, and water leaking is still a major issue. The project would take up to 13 months and cost nearly $8 million. Stantec says during that time, there would need to be 9 to 10 weeks of single-track closures and a 5 to 6 week complete station shutdown. Councillor Riley Brockington says the city will need to be strategic about when those closures occur.
17: You know, there are lower periods throughout the year. Summer season has lower ridership than other periods. And if you can do that, for example, say in July and August, then be ready when people have come back from vacation, when school starts up again, that may be an ideal period to get that work done.
15: Officials say the project would extend the life of the tunnel by 15 years. Construction is not expected to begin until 2027 or 2028. And locally grown Atlantic salmon could soon be on Ottawa grocery store shelves, as there is a new proposal to build a fish farm in Quebec's Pontiac region. CTV's Dylan Dyson spoke with Salmonix founder Matthew Farley.
18: New company Salmonix is looking to build a 5.6-hectare fish farm 15 minutes west of Shawville, capable of producing upwards of 2.8 million salmon per year. Quebec's Ministry of Environment has called for 4 months of public consultations beginning August 24th, with concerns expressed over the impact to the Ottawa River. Salmonix says it will pull water from the Ottawa River and can recycle 99% of the water used.
19: This is like the 1% that we may not be able to treat as much, and all the sludge
0: is going into a biomethanization plant and to do renewable biogas.
18: Construction is planned to begin in Litchfield in 2028, with the project creating roughly 100 local jobs. Dylan Dyson, CTV News, the Outaouais.
15: Sign up now for our morning and evening CTV News Ottawa newsletters. 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From the CTV Weather Center, mainly clear skies early this morning. Right now, 17 degrees, already a pretty warm start to the day out there. We are expecting to warm up to a high of 28 degrees. With the humidity today, it's going to feel as hot as 35. We are expecting clouds to clear up throughout these morning hours. We might even see some fog patches before things clear up, but then we are expecting sun for most of the day. Into the overnight, a few clouds are expected to roll in as we drop to our overnight low of 18. And then looking into the weekend, tomorrow, the clouds do increase. That brings a 40% chance of showers on Saturday. We could see a thunderstorm at some point tomorrow as well. Tomorrow's high is 27 degrees. Into the overnight, it'll be 17 as the overnight low into Sunday. And then we are expecting the gray, cloudy skies to stick around. That brings the chance of rain pretty much all day on Sunday. Things are expected to clear up as we get into next work week. Temperatures in the mid to high 20s over the weekend. That is the latest from the CTV Newsroom. I'm Connor Ray. 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
31: Here is an encore segment from Ottawa Now with Christy Cameron.
4: Welcome back to the show. Saint-Laurent Station needs some major rehabilitation work, a multi-million dollar project to deal with the fact that it's falling apart. Now, this didn't really come as a huge surprise to me. In fact, it kind of seemed like a foregone conclusion, but this makes it official. No less disappointing, but just official. The City of Ottawa has now issued a request for proposal this week to get an engineering firm in to look at what's happening, because there's falling concrete leakage into the tunnel. So they want an engineering firm to assess it and then come up with a fix, looking to extend the life of that tunnel by 15 years. But obviously, with all of that work having to be done, at some point in some year, maybe 2028, the tunnel will have to be shut down. The station will have to be shut down for between 5 to 6 weeks, because the work likely requires shutting down both tracks. We're talking 2028 or 2029. Joining us right now, Councillor Tim Tierney, who sits on the city's transit committee, and he also has the East End ward of Beacon Hill, Searville. He's actually out today, I understand it, at Blair Station. Are you still there?
19: I am still here, Christy. Thanks for checking in. People are seeing trains moving around into the east, and don't get your hopes up. They're just doing some testing, but at the same time, we're keeping our finger on the pulse and look forward to the transit committee meeting taking place next month to get a timeline update about when we can see the 21 days of testing in the east. So stay tuned, everybody. We're excited for the Eastern Line, but today we're talking about concrete. Yay.
4: The work inside the LRT tunnel and this pedestrian tunnel is important, but the City of Ottawa has stressed that nothing is unsafe. It is a big repair bill. It is a big repair job, but everyone's okay to be in there right now. Do you agree with that?
19: Yeah, you know, I always, the good news with Rick Leary as the GM, he's very accessible. This is something I'm not quite used to yet. And every time I pick up the phone and call him, he answers. And this is good, because I can get some of the questions answered very quickly, so you can get it back out to your listenership. So yes, the tunnel is quite safe. A lot of the pieces in the past were a lot of facade, not structural, but at the same time, it is. Let's face it, no one wants to see any parts of any tunnel chipping off at any point. So again, it will be quite safe. And in your lead up, you're quite correct. It's going to be probably 28, 29 before the work is done. It's going to have to be done in a time when it's least impacted. Maybe, just maybe, it will have to bundle some other items that may have to come into play that I had been looking at for a long time. And Rick Leary is still doing the analysis. So There's still a while to go, plenty of time to plan. But in the interim, the tunnel is structurally sound. Engineers have to sign off on it.
4: The reason I ask that is because back in the winter a few years ago, as you know, OC Transpo had to partially shut down LRT service because there were pieces of concrete that had fallen from the tunnel onto the tracks at Saint-Laurent Station. That's not happening right now.
19: That's correct. They got in there. You remember they had that shutdown again, Christy, and it's always, I feel we're always dealing with problems when they happen instead of preventative maintenance.
4: I think
19: it was the former leadership. I'll be frank with you. I think Rick is very upfront. If there's issues identified, they jump on it before it happens
4: that shouldn't be a leadership thing. That should be a safety standard.
19: Yeah, well, and certainly that's a part of it as well. I think if you do the preventative maintenance up front and earlier than anticipated, rather than waiting for failure, that is the way to go. Now, there is safety standards, as you know, and engineers, and of course, it's guided by what's in place in the province, as well as we're under federal regulation as well. All those things do exist, but when you have little chips of things falling off and you have to shut the track down to evaluate, that creates a lot of headaches for a lot of people. And it's usually at the worst time when you have the biggest crowds on the train, and it's best to do these things when it's quieter.
4: Okay. So let's get back to this report, the request for proposal, which, as I say, doesn't come as a surprise that the station will have to be shut down, but it does kind of specify the length of time, and it could be for between 5 to 6 weeks. What is your reaction to that?
19: Well, again, we'll have to wait and see what they come back with. They're just going to get that full evaluation.
4: Right, but at some point, we know, no matter what, they've got to close down the tunnel to do the work.
19: Certainly, whether it's 1 week or whether it's six, that will be a very big decision point about how that will operate. Because, of course, in the east, we don't have alternative routes around, as you know. And so it's very hard to be able to get busing service around certain areas if that actually does have to take place in a longer scale. So you'd want to make sure you get your biggest bang for the buck. And what I'm thinking is, even though we're putting sensors on trains and doing all these great things and getting them all functioning, and we'll have the East End running at some point, if there's other things in the next 3 to 4 years that come up, this is a good opportunity to bundle and fix things correctly if that's the case. Now, I'm just making an assertion.
4: You mean like the tracks?
19: It could be. Rick Leary is taking a look at every single item in this system. And I'm sitting here at Blair Station where they're putting up an elevator tower. Finally, an elevator. Hallelujah. I think he's really, he's what he says. He's very truthful about it. And if we have to have that, we will have to have that discussion about the term of how long it would be closed for, when it would be. Of course, it'd want to be in the least impactful part of the year, when you don't have students, you don't have 5 day work, government workers. You're going to have to find the best scenario. And we have lots of runway for that, which is the good news. It's better this than, again, failure, and then we're dealing with weeks and weeks of investigation and dealing with the federal side of things from a rail safety perspective and provincial. So I like this approach far better than what we've been dealing with up till now.
4: Let's back it up for a second here, Councillor, because, you know, like, you talk about this all day. You're on Transit Committee. Yep. I talk about this every day because I'm fixated on it, and we're a local news show. But I just want to make sure that people understand what you're saying. You're saying that if they have to shut it down, which it looks like they do for 5 to 6 weeks, that when they close it at Saint-Laurent Station to fix the concrete issue, that you're thinking they could also bundle it and address some of the other underlying issues that have been haunting the system, be it the tracks, be it anything else, that they could also fix those other flaws at the same time.
19: If they're, you know, I think that's a great opportunity, and I'm just making, like I said, I'm just making some assumptions there, but certainly I think there's things we're going to continue to learn, Rick's going to learn, and if there's certain things that could improve the system even better, do it all at the same time. And I don't think anyone would begrudge that. Having a stable working system is what people want. They're not looking for a limousine service. They just want something that functions. And any opportunity that Rick sees that he could actually make those changes, let's do it.
4: Right. So if they shut it down and get it all done at once. 3:15 right now on the show. I'm chatting with Beacon Hill, Sevierville City Councillor Tim Tierney. He sits on the city's transit committee. I will note that we asked for Mayor Sutcliffe today to join us on this topic for the 21st time this year. We were rejected. He is apparently unavailable. It's been hard to get the mayor on our show, so I do appreciate you coming on, and I'll let our listeners know that Councillor Riley Brockington is also joining us in about an hour. Let's go back to the closure and how it could affect commutes.

0: lighter in traffic. So having a good plan around it is going to be a big factor. Now, even with the extension in the East End when it opens, there was a piece talking about the E1 service and how it's currently satisfying a lot of things. I've spoken to Rick Leary about that as well. And that E1 service is going to continue even after the East End extension opens to ensure that we have safe, reliable service for an extended period of time before if any changes do take place. So I think there's a lot more redundancy. People are not just, you know, let's just get by. I think a lot more is being built into it, but traffic management will be a massive concern of mine, like it always has been in the upcoming, well, I guess we have 3 or 4 years to plan this out, but I'm glad we're talking about it now.
1: When is the East End extension opening? What does your gut say?
0: Well, my gut says, even though I see them running around the rails here, the reality is, and I've been very public about this, it takes 21 days of consecutive testing, as we know. And we got double cars back, hallelujah. I'm seeing them going up and down the tracks, but the plan will have to be exposed in about a month at Transit Committee. So even if you're to start the clock then, which there's no guarantee that could happen, you're already another month on top of that. So my gut, and I hate guessing because I've always like, prove me wrong, I'm feeling very strongly about the end of the year. It could be probably November. But without having the insight on that, I'm not the chair. This is just my best guess based on what I'm seeing progress-wise in the East End.
1: And that would be November at the earliest, as you've stressed.
0: That's correct. I can't see, the math doesn't add up to do any earlier than that. And again, we have to see what the plan is because on your show, Christy, we exposed, I guess you could say, you actually have to run the complete length and you have to have all the trains running, just like a regular service, but you got to kick people off at Blair because you can't have the trains full of people going out to trim during the testing phase. So that plan has to be put out there. We have a commitment from Rick Leary. He's going to do that. So math alone tells me it's going to be November at the soonest.
1: You can let me ride the test train. I volunteer as tribute. I don't mind.
0: Well, we'll go riding together. How's that? We'll bring Bella
1: and anything to help the people in the East End or the West End. Hey, I'm a West Ender. On that note, I know it's not your ward.
0: Yeah.
1: But we heard a couple weeks ago, counselor, that there was damage at Moody because of the Canada Day flooding. And I haven't heard anything since. How bad is it?
0: Yeah, well, you know, just from the photos alone, it doesn't seem like it's a simple fix.
1: What have you heard?
0: Well, again, I'm waiting for Transit Committee. I've looked for updates. I haven't gotten official updates. I'm sure we'll have one, but it looks like it's going to require a heck of a lot more backfill, make sure the lines are correct.
1: We're talking big work.
0: I would have to say, but again, I'm just making a educated guess based on what I've heard and what I've seen. I have no official word, but at the same time, the West End was always not going to meet the timetable anyway, as we know, just like the East End, where you're a few years behind. So during that period, I'm sure they can do things in parallel to make sure that whether it's backfill, gravel, grading, whatever has to take place, will take place before that West End line opens.
1: Thanks so much for the time today.
0: Thank you so much, Casey.
1: Appreciate it. It's City Councilor Tim Tierney who just hung up there. He serves on Transit Committee, Beacon Hill, Sirville Ward. So he's saying he doesn't know yet about the extent of that damage at Moody. I'm really keen to find out. Because again, looking at those pictures, I'm not an engineer. I'm no expert. It did not look good. And Rick Leary, I think he used the term significant or substantial when he was describing it. I'd have to look back at my notes from that day, but he made it sound like there was a fair bit of work coming, unfortunately, because of the unprecedented flooding.
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11: I'm Andrew Pinsent in for Bill Carroll. Keep your texts coming, 1-800-580-CFRA, 1-800-580-2372. I've actually got quite a few texts on the topic that I brought up a little bit earlier that we're going to talk about right now. Ottawa-based Shopify, its co-founder and CEO, Toby Lutka, facing some backlash on social media and elsewhere after sharing a post on social media seemingly, you know, supporting the idea of taking away some voting rights from others, depending on how much income tax they pay. Further on, describing that, you know, if you're not contributing financially to society, that perhaps, you know, no voting, dependents, retirees, pensioners shouldn't have a vote in that sense. So it sparked a whole bunch of backlash online about democracy and the like. And joining us to chat a little bit about that today is Dr. Dennis Pilon, a political science professor at York University. He studies elections and democracy. Dennis, thanks for being here. I really appreciate it.
12: Thanks for having me.
11: Well, and I was trying to, you know, you try to give people as much benefit of the doubt, right? So I'm trying to think of this from like an academic level. Does this fall into any particular worldview, you know, libertarian? What does this kind of read like to you?
12: Yeah, I mean, it definitely does smack of a kind of libertarian philosophy, you know, which is not uncommon amongst the tech bros. You know, this sort of idea that, you know, they've done it all themselves. They're sort of, you know, the classic thrusting individual out there making their way in the world, pulling themselves up by their bootstraps. It definitely fits that kind of philosophy.
11: But why, in general, what I also find interesting about this is, you know, there's so much divisiveness in our society right now, but left or right or far left or far right, like everybody seems to agree that money and elite politics or elite wealth should not be in politics. Are you surprised that this stuff like this gains traction?
12: Well, I mean, you know, it doesn't seem to be great PR, you know, like, I mean, you know, the thing about the wealthy is that they have inordinate influence in all aspects of our lives, you know, through lobbying, through their connections with powerful people. I mean, they generally get their way. But, you know, they do it through the back channels, through their $1,000 a plate dinners, you know, all these sorts of things that most of us normal folks would never have access to. So they don't need to come out and say these sorts of things because they're already kind of getting what they want most of the time. So to pull back the curtain and say, you know, maniacal laughter, you know, I am going to have my way, you know, just it seems very bad PR for the wealthy. I would expect his bros to be sort of saying, you know, pipe down, buddy.
11: Yeah, or even the board, just like, hey, why don't we just keep this to ourselves right now? But
12: exactly. This is supposed to be in the family. We don't say these things out loud. Inside voice.
11: There is that aspect to it, but then there's also, you know, there's, if something like this were to go forward, there's some serious democratic value issues here. Would you say, in a sense of, you know, inequity when it comes to, you know, voting rights here? We say one person, one vote, et cetera, right? The idea that if you had wealth, that you could substantially increase your representation. Like, that does seem like a step backwards from where we've been in the past, no?
12: Absolutely. It's pure 19th century. Like, that's what that is. I mean, you know, the origin of voting is in property. That, you know, who could vote in the 19th century for the most part was people with money. And in fact, right into the 1970s, most municipal voting across the country was still linked to money. You know, places where, you know, if you didn't own property, you couldn't vote in a local election. So, I mean, it's taken us a long time to sort of shake off these anti-democratic, undemocratic ways of making decisions that affect us all. So to see someone come and say, well, you know, this is a bold new idea. No, this is a bold old idea.
11: We've also seen, do you think there's any role that populism plays in this? Because we have seen, you know, a rise of that and on both sides of the political spectrum, I could say. But, you know, right-wing populism has particularly taken off over the course of the last, you know, decade or so. Does that make it easier to sell, I suppose, in this era? Because it does seem like, you know, bootstraps, like you say, it's about financial accountability. It's like people taking responsibility. It seems like they're trying to hit on that vein, if that makes sense.
12: Absolutely. I definitely think that they're trying to tap into that idea that, you know, you just haven't earned it yet, baby. You know, if you're not out there hustling, you know, why should we listen to you? And obviously that is a dominant theme in our larger culture. But in another way, the idea is profoundly anti-populist. You know, the whole thing about the populace is that they pitch lines that they think will be broadly popular, that will resonate broadly. And you look at the right-wing politicians who are very good at this, like Donald Trump, and I'm saying that from a point of view of being a retail politician. Mm-hmm. You know, Trump plays both sides. You know, he's in tight with all the tech bros, but then he's also got a line for the average folks, for the average guy and gal. You know, he claims he's their friend, looking out for them. If anything, he's saying, look, vote for me. I'm going to increase your power, not take it away. So, you know, Mr. Shopify is kind of an anti-populist.
11: It's, in that way, when we talk about, you know, money and politics, just what's your view right now? I know we're much different than the United States in terms of the money that's allowed into our politics. But, you know, is there a place for wealth in democracy, or is there a inordinate amount of, I guess, power that's concentrated within that wealth right now?
12: Our democracy is premised on the idea of the individual, and at least at the level of, you know, legal, you know, rights, it's about what individuals want. And wealthy people have just as much right as anyone else as an individual to have their say and to see that their voice is added up with everyone else's. But the idea that they should get something more because they have money, I mean, that smacks against the democratic ideal. And I think some of the reaction that we're hearing to the Shopify comments is that it's very much outside the realm of acceptable discourse. You know, it's like there's things we talk about, anything within this range is acceptable, but that's outside the range. You know, that's not acceptable to say that people who have worked all their lives to create the country that we live in and make contributions now shouldn't be able to vote because they're pensioners. That's just not acceptable. I think that's part of what we're seeing in the reaction from people.
11: What do you make of this general idea of, you know, we're talking about Toby Lutka as well, but, you know, there's also some shades of Elon Musk here in a sense of, you know, getting involved in politics. We have seen, you know, people like Lutka or Musk kind of get a little bit more involved in politics. Now, what do you make of that? Generally, you see the richest people in the world kind of trying to get, you know, influence on politics. What do you make of that?
12: Well, I do think that people need to be wary that this is just scratching the surface. Like, this is just the part that we see. It's like the tip of the iceberg. You know, Musk and Shopify, they're just the badly behaving wealthy. The other wealthy are much better behaved in terms of, you know, masking what their interests are. You know, they are continually pursuing what they want through things like lobbying, through contributions to political parties. And you're right, we are very different than the United States. You know, in many ways, good. But in other ways, we also have our problems. We have our problems with campaign finance. You know, our campaign finance system also allows the wealthy to have an inordinate influence on our party system and on our political discourse. So I think, you know, we've got things we could work on as well.
11: Yeah, we won't get into fundraising right now, but that's definitely a point of contention here in Canada. We'll leave it there. Dennis, thanks so much for letting me pick your brain on this morning. I really appreciate it.
12: Thanks for having me.
11: That is Dennis Pilon speaking about political science professor at York University. He studies elections and democracy, just talking about some comments from the CEO of Shopify that have sparked some online controversy.
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14: Good morning, everybody, and happy Friday. I'm Will Aiello. Your top headlines are coming up. First, taking a look at our weather conditions, we'll bring in Melissa Lamb in the CTV Weather Center.
15: Sunshine for your Friday, but get ready for some wet weather into the weekend.
14: A warning from Ottawa police to stay vigilant after an alarming number of sexual assaults reported in the capital over the past month. Some of the sexual assaults have involved a victim being approached by a stranger. CTV's Kimberly Fowler has more.
16: Most recently, a woman pushing a child in a stroller was sexually assaulted by a man armed with a knife this week on a pathway in the East End. Since the end of June, police say they received an increase of sexual assault reports here in Ottawa, and that's concerning because the number of reports this year is higher than in previous years. So police put out a warning to ensure public safety, saying if you see something suspicious, to report it and to pay close attention to what's happening around you.
17: There's over 10 that our sexual assault child abuse unit has been investigating, and not all are stranger necessarily, but they are concerning in nature. Every sexual assault is concerning to us, but particularly when subjects are not known, we find it very concerning.
14: Police say, based on information that they have at this time, investigators don't believe that any of the recent incidents are connected. Arrests and charges have already been made in some of the investigations, while others are still ongoing. WestJet flights could start to be canceled as early as today as the airline's flight attendants are set to go on strike Sunday. The union representing more than 4,000 flight attendants issuing a 72-hour strike notice Thursday as they continue to negotiate a new collective agreement. The two sides have agreed to an operational wind-down plan if a deal isn't reached, and officials say flights may start to be grounded. Speaking with CFRA air passenger rights advocate Gabor Lukash says travelers should avoid canceling their flights prematurely if they can.
18: Until your flight is actually canceled, you don't have any legal rights. If and when the strike is ongoing, that's a different matter. WestJet has a legal obligation to rebook you on its own partner airlines, or if that's not possible, or competitor airlines on the next available flight.
14: Travelers will also be entitled to refunds if necessary. A major travel disruption for Ottawa's light rail transit system could be on the horizon. A new report shows the tunnel at St. Laurent needs major repairs, which could take up to a year and require the station to shut down for several weeks. CTV's Natalie Van Roy reports.
19: The City of Ottawa issuing a request for proposals this week for an engineering firm to conduct design and engineering services for the renewal of the St. Laurent LRT and bus rapid transit tunnel structures. The project would extend the life of the tunnel by 15 years. OC Transpo has previously shut down the section of the LRT and the station several times due to falling concrete and corrosion. The work in the tunnel would take up to 13 months and cost nearly $8 million. The construction could take place in 2027 or 2028.
14: Officials say the work could lead to 9 to 10 weeks of single-track closures and a 5 to 6-week complete shutdown of the station. Statistics Canada is set to give an early look at how the economy fared in the second quarter of the year. Michelle Zedekian has the look ahead.
13: StatCan's early indications from last month pointed to a 0.1% rise in real GDP for May, a slowdown from the solid 0.5% advance in April. The May and early June results will provide StatCan's first estimate for where the economy ended up in the second quarter, after two consecutive quarterly declines in real GDP. The Bank of Canada and most economists were surprised by the mild contraction in the first 3 months of the year. Michelle Zedekian, the Canadian Press.
14: That's the latest from the CTV Newsroom. I'm Will Aiello. Now you're up to date.
15: Sunshine on the way for today and a beautiful Friday ahead. Enjoy, because we could see some spotty showers into the weekend. We will see a few clouds out there this morning and a bit of fog as well that will dissipate within the next few hours. Sunshine into the afternoon, a high of 28 degrees today. We'll feel closer to 35 with that humid X. Into the overnight, nice and clear, dropping down to 18. Into your day tomorrow, 27 is your daytime high, mainly cloudy skies. A little bit of sunshine still, then there's a chance that we could see some scattered showers into the afternoon. Risk of thunderstorms tomorrow as well. 27 for Saturday. We'll feel closer to 35 and through Saturday. Sunday, wet. We're expecting rain in the morning. We could see 15 to 20 millimeters of rain in the forecast, so a cloudier day, a high of only 24. The sunshine is back on Monday with a high of 26. 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In the CTV Weather Center, I'm Melissa Lamb.
20: 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Now taking a first look at the roads with Time Saver Traffic. The morning commute just getting underway out there. No delays to report so far. I'm just seeing some very light volume on the 417. That's all moving well so far out there. Roads are clear across the city. 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
1: Good morning. It's the Friday edition of the Morning Rush.
2: It's Friday.
1: Oh, my God. Okay, you have a little bit of a theme song going here. I didn't know.
3: Come on. You didn't know about that, the Friday song?
1: I don't think so.
3: Come on, even Ben dances to that. Ugh. Hunter was just going crazy in the other room.
4: I think grooving, it's at least, and grooving.
3: Yeah.
1: I think it's at least 6:30 before I'm normally up on Fridays.
3: Well, you know what? It's not just a Friday.
1: It's a sexy Friday.
3: It's a long, well, that too.
1: Yeah.
3: But it's a long weekend sexy Friday.
1: Man. It is.
3: Because it is the long weekend.
1: I didn't even realize. Yeah. it's a long weekend. We got like payday. You're in a Hawaiian shirt.
3: It's Hawaiian Shirt Fridays.
4: Spider-Man tonight.
1: I didn't even know there was a whole culture here on Friday mornings. You know what I mean?
3: Well, there's got to be, right?
1: What else are you working for, right? I would have come prepared. I brought my own Hawaiian shirt or
3: Do you something. Have Hawaiian shirts?
1: No.
3: Come on.
1: Now that I think about it. I've got a couple like the ones that like you're wearing right now, but they're just plain.
3: Hawaiian Shirt Friday has been a bit of a disappointment. I think it's just mainly me and Ben. Steve Lloyd, TSN across the hall.
1: Oh, okay,
3: he rocked one time.
1: One time?
3: Yeah.
1: Man.
3: Hunter's thinking about it, but
1: I think you should advertise a little bit better.
3: Well, we're pretty close to Sweatsuit Fridays.
1: Yeah. That's what I think. That was the original, right?
3: Yeah, that's for the wintertime.
1: Oh, that's for the wintertime. Okay. I thought Emma started that.
3: No.
1: That was you?
3: Oh, yeah.
1: Look at you just outsized influence here.
3: You got to be kind of working towards something, right? It's a little bit of excitement on a Friday.
1: Got to let yourself have it.
3: Well, the news isn't always great, right?
1: It's not. Rarely ever.
3: It's rarely ever.
1: But yeah, lots of stuff happening this weekend. Yeah, one of them, as we mentioned yesterday, if you're a WestJet traveler and you have a flight this weekend, it might be a very tough weekend. As the clock is ticking down on a deadline between WestJet and its attendance union, flight attendance union, they're continuing their contract talks. Sunday strike or lockout is possible right now. If there's no deal reached, it could mean hundreds of flights get canceled. We'll check in with travel expert coming up a little bit later, the what you need to know type thing, but also some comments on how WestJet is handling this right now in terms of the packages that it's offering. We'll talk about that right now. I'm thinking the last time this happened with Air Canada, they went much further to kind of help customers, but we'll talk about that coming up a little bit later. I don't know if I mentioned this yesterday, but you get to the long weekend in August and you got a flight booked and maybe you're going to the West Coast or the East Coast or something. And then all of a sudden a WestJet strike throws things off. You know what I mean? It would be definitely frustrating for not even to blame anybody on the WestJet side or the union side, but just it sucks for a traveler to get caught up in this, you know?
3: And that's the hardest part, right? Because I do feel for anyone that works for WestJet or might be striking because they're probably going to be getting a lot of angry emails, DMs, messages from people that are upset because their plans are ruined. But, you know, if you're, you know, the union and or anyone that works for WestJet, you couldn't have probably timed your strike better, right? Like you look at it both ways of there's a high amount of pressure. Let's get a deal done. You guys, like it's the long weekend. People are going to be really upset. Are you mad at us? Or are you mad at the, you know, company? Like there's a lot that goes into this and it's just an unfortunate situation, but I you know, thankfully I take traveling and flying out of my plans. I haven't been on a plane since 2014.
1: Are you for real?
3: Yeah, man.
1: Are you for real? I'm trying to think. Since 2014, I guess it's like it's only been like 3 or 4 times for me, but still.
3: You were on one this year at least.
1: Yeah, exactly. Yeah. Usually once a year maybe. Anyway, if you do, head to WestJet.ca if you do have plug plans. I'm sure you've been notified already if you do. But, they'll give you the latest information in terms of how to proceed if you do have a flight this weekend, if there are flight cancellations, et cetera, et cetera. But we'll check in with Barry Choi coming up a little bit later on. The other story from yesterday. Well, one, quick shutdown of the highway yesterday. I'm glad that it wasn't too long, and obviously very difficult situation for police dealing with a what they say, quote unquote, a pedestrian on the highway. Mm-hmm. I'm still not quite sure about the details surrounding that, but we did see the highway closed for a short time. I think it was around like 90 minutes. It's pretty good in terms of trying to get everything back and rolling again, but it was a potential disaster yesterday for the drive home, but they have ignored it. I know it started this conversation again. I think Councilor Tim Tierney was on yesterday talking about it. The idea of a ring road and congestion when things like this happen, just where they happen and things like that. So.
3: Mm-hmm. No, it was tough. I was at my mom's farm doing some work yesterday, and then I was on my way home around, 2:30, 3 o'clock, and that's when I got on the highway. Everything was moving pretty well, and then it just instantly started backing up very fast, and I'm like, all right, I got to get off on the next exit here. And then by the time I got home and saw the news story, I was like, that's tough.
1: Oh, yeah. No, definitely. Tough situation for everybody involved, obviously. Nobody wants to be dealing with that in general. But, yeah, we've had these issues happen where it's been shut down for hours and hours at a time. So glad we escaped that one. And hopefully person involved here makes a full recovery. Apparently, non-life-threatening injuries after getting hit on the highway. So that's good news, too. The other one was the St. Laurent Station. So St. Laurent Station could see a 6-week disruption or something else in terms of construction to deal with some of the issues that it has seen. So the St. Laurent Station needs basically a multi-million dollar rehabilitation to address falling concrete and leakage into the tunnel. So it could force it to close for several weeks. Now, when that happens, could force it to close for several weeks when that happens. It's still not clear at this point, but obviously the station built in 1985, there was also some LRT construction happening as well, so it's kind of hard to see exactly what's going on here, but Bunda definitely raises questions once again about, the original LRT construction. Yeah. And we're going back to do these things to fix it. It's going to be shut down for an extended period of time to do that. It's safe right now. That's important, and that's all that really matters, but I think it's going to end up raising more questions about the initial construction of phase one of LRT.
3: Yeah. And I know, Melissa Lamb is downstairs in the CTV Weather Center, but, it just sounds like you're going to have to wait a little bit longer to get that East Extension, Melissa, to come into work.
5: Oh, darn.
1: Yeah. Yeah. you wouldn't even be able to take it to work, would you?
5: No.
1: If you're coming from the East End.
5: I mean, I feel like you can, but I just, it's already too inconsistent, and then at that time in the morning, I don't know if I would feel safe taking public transit by myself, and it would just take me too long to get to work. Like, I am trying to get here as fast as I can at that hour. I don't need to add on any time whatsoever.
1: Mm-hmm. It's very true.
5: I mean, maybe if I was commuting during rush hour, it'd be a different story. I do have a lot of friends who work in the government and work downtown and do use LRT and public transportation, but for me, my hours just don't really work with it.
1: Yeah, the timing. And hey, one of the few perks of working early mornings I remember is just
5: no traffic.
1: Exactly. Yeah. Driving down Bank Street, there's nobody there.
5: Nobody. No. Yeah. You're like, oh, why is the light turning around? There's no one around.
1: 100%. That's one of the very few things.
3: Have you or the boys been on it at all, Melissa?
5: No.
3: No?
5: No.
3: I was going to say, if they were train guys, if they'd be really into it or
5: not. My son would love it. Yeah. We are meaning to take him on the train. We just haven't got around to doing it, but my son would definitely love it for sure.
1: Well, and it doesn't come out to you guys yet, as of yet anyway, right?
5: It doesn't, not quite to Orleans, no, but we could, hop on, drive and hop on somewhere and take it around and then come back. So,
1: That's what they're promoting.
5: Yes.
1: But also I noticed, looks like we're starting the day with some sunshine, some blue skies
5: out
1: there.
5: Beautiful
1: day. I can't remember if that's the first time that's happened this week, but either way, it looks like we've put some of the soggy weather behind us for a bit.
5: Finally. Yes. A beautiful day in the forecast for us. We're still dealing with a little bit of fog. I don't know if you found that on your drive in this morning, but it was quite foggy out in my neighborhood this morning. That should dissipate within the next hour or so. Then we will see mainly sunny skies throughout the day ahead. High of 28. We'll feel closer to 35. And even for kickoff tonight, Bunda, it's going to be beautiful. Temp still hovering around 28 degrees. Clear overnight, so not a chance of rain in the forecast tonight. Tomorrow, not bad. Mix of sun and cloud. High of 27. A slim chance of some scattered showers or risk of thunderstorms, mainly late in the day. But then Sunday's looking wet. So overnight, Saturday and through Sunday, we're expecting rain upwards of 20 millimeters in the forecast, but then Monday is looking beautiful. The sunshine is back. So really only the wet day is Sunday this weekend.
1: All right. That's a great long weekend forecast.
5: I can't complain. And next week, I mean, a lot of people in our studio booked vacation next week. Lucky. Like they won the lottery in terms of forecast for
3: sure.
1: Oh yeah.
5: It's like definitely. 29, 28, sunny, sunny, sunny, sunny. So
1: yeah, definitely.
3: I do feel bad for the people that booked anything this week.
5: This week, I know. Yeah. It's been so iffy and even cool and you know. Yeah, especially if someone rented a cottage with your family and it's just been miserable. But next week is looking beautiful, so.
3: Well, and tonight looks beautiful for Legacy Night.
5: That's what matters, I can't wait. Yeah. Absolutely. It's going to be a good one.
1: Well, we'll hear a little bit more about that coming up later. But Melissa, thank you so much for joining us. I hope you have a great weekend.
5: You're welcome. You too.
1: CTV's Melissa Lamb joining us, chatting a little bit about the weather this morning. We will check in with Brad Sinopoli, just speaking of the Legacy game, a little bit later on this morning. So that's good news. Let's check in on the local news headlines.
6: Ottawa, up to the minute.
1: And CTV's Will Aiello here with those headlines. Good morning, Will.
7: Good morning, everybody. A warning from Ottawa police to stay vigilant after an alarming number of sexual assaults reported in the capital just over the past month. Some of these sexual assaults have involved a victim that's being approached by a stranger. Andrew.
1: And checking in on traffic this morning, Connor Ray, our eyes and ears on the road. Good morning, Connor.
8: Good morning, Andrew. The morning commute is just getting underway out there. No delays to report so far. I'm just seeing light volume on the 417, and it's all moving well. Roads are pretty much clear across the city so far. Back to you, Andrew.
1: Thank you. Connor gives you the green light. You're good for now. If you see anything out there, though, give us a text, 1-800-580-CFRA, 1-800-580-2372. We'll take a quick break. We'll come back. We'll tee up what else is coming up on the show a little bit later. Some other stories in the news here and more on The Morning Rush. I'm Andrew Pinson, in for Bill Carroll.
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0: 625, welcome back. Checking in what's happening around the nation's capital this weekend. You can find more up at ctvnewsottawa.ca. Lots happening here in Ottawa this weekend. One of the things that's drawing thousands of people to the capital is the Ironman competition. We'll talk to a local competing in that competition coming up this weekend. But boy, Bundy, you gotta have some stones to do that.
1: Yeah. I was asking, our resident, workout special guy in the newsroom, Connor Ray, about if he would ever do this. He's like, I think I would do it once just to say I did it.
0: Just to say you did.
1: And I was like, 100%. I think you'd only do it once because that's probably all you could do. Like it's,
0: I think it, does it, were you directly challenging him? That's what that sounded like.
1: I kind of wanted to see if he would do it. I think he would crush it. But just in general, man, like these things are serious and, it's a pretty cool event. Takes a lot of courage and, you know, ability to be able to do something like this.
0: Just mad respect for the athletes taking part. Like,
1: absolutely.
0: I couldn't even, I think I've mentioned to you before, like I've done like a half marathon before. I think that's the most extreme sport that I've ever pulled off.
1: I ran cross country half marathon in high school too, right?
0: But this is, yeah.
1: But like, no.
0: Yeah, me too. Me too. But, this is obviously like much different than that in terms of what's required physically. So yeah, always just like a massive amount of respect and good luck to everybody this weekend. But we'll check in. I talked to Brendan Beacock, one of the locals taking part in this, about what it takes to kind of get ready for one of these events.
1: And a very cool story with him too, and leading up to it that he'll get into.
0: How he got here.
1: Yeah. Very cool story.
0: So that's some good stuff. We'll also check in. I think I mentioned this, but Brad Sinopoli, legendary Red Blacks wide receiver. He's going to join us coming up in the 9 o'clock hour as well. The legacy game happening tonight. Of course, he'll be part of those celebrations. Many people will. You will be as well, Bunda. It sounds like it's going to be a pretty exciting night. Like we were talking about earlier this week when we were talking about the Red Blacks on the field.
1: Mm-hmm.
0: You know, it's tough, but they need a little bit of momentum. And maybe this could be it for a home crowd that's, you know, looking for a win in many ways.
1: Yeah, it's there's going to be over 70 alumni from the 1976 and the 2016 Grey Cup championships teams there, their family, their friends. Montreal's in town. They always travel. They bring busloads of Alouettes fans to fill up the building too. So it's a beautiful night. So that'll always add a couple extra people. The crowd, I think, will be very good for a Friday night football game for a team that's 0-6. But Red Blacks coming off a bye week. You got Montreal in a short week. You got alumni there. Henry Burris is going to be there. There's going to be so much fun stuff going on tonight at the game. I believe it's like they have a happy hour as well if you get there early for some cheaper beers and snacks and everything like that. So you know what? It should be a fun game. I'm thinking the Red Blacks win tonight. I actually am.
0: Good stuff. Good stuff. No, we'll see. We'll see what happens and good luck to everybody. I love how you're pretending like you don't know when the happy hour is there.
1: Yeah. Unfortunately, I'm on the air at that time doing the pregame show, so I can't partake.
0: It never lines up.
1: But
0: it never
1: I do know.
0: Lines up. I hear that there's a happy hour and you can get some snacks and stuff. But yeah, no, hopefully everything goes off tonight without a hitch. Won't be the last time we talk about it this morning. Clearly, as I mentioned, Brad Sinopoli going to join us coming up a little bit later. Also on the news front, as I mentioned, we'll hear from a travel expert about the recent, I guess, strike position for WestJet flight attendants ahead of the weekend. So obviously there is a little bit of a concern there as a strike or lockout notice has been issued as of Sunday morning. So if you're flying WestJet, you could see your flight canceled this weekend. So they're making warnings and prep ahead of time. We'll talk to a travel expert coming up. We'll also check in with some Ontario chiefs who are calling for a full inquiry into the province's handling of wildfires. All of that coming up over the next little bit. We'll take a break here after the news. Richard Krause going to stop by, CTV movie critic, going to tell us about what's playing at the theaters this weekend. That and more when we come back here on News Talk 580 CFRA.
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4: Good morning, everybody, and of course, happy Friday. Top headlines are coming right up, but first, let's take a look at your weekend weather plans. We'll bring in Melissa Lamb in the CTV Weather Center.
5: Sunshine for your Friday, but get ready for some wet weather into the weekend.
4: Ahead of one of the busiest weekends of the summer, travelers flying with WestJet could see their plans disrupted. The union representing more than 4,000 flight attendants issuing a 72-hour strike notice on Thursday. CTV's Caitlin Wilson has more on the potential fallout.
5: Negotiations continue between the airline and the union representing about 4,400 flight attendants. Flight attendants voted 99% in favor of strike action earlier this month as the two sides remain at odds over wages, unpaid work, and working conditions. WestJet responded with a 72-hour lockout notice, saying in a statement, if an agreement isn't reached, it will take all necessary actions to manage the potential impacts as much as possible.
6: If the two sides can't reach a deal, flight attendants could walk off the job as early as Sunday. So what does that mean for passengers? Well, WestJet says anyone booked between July 30th and August 4th can request a one-time change or cancellation, with refunds or rebooking available if a flight is canceled.
4: Unless a tentative agreement is reached, some flights could start to be grounded starting today. A new city commission report suggests the St. Laurent O-Train station may need to shut down for several weeks for rehabilitation work to the tunnel. Engineering firm Stantec Consulting says concrete falling onto the LRT platform poses a real risk to public safety, and water leaking is still a major issue. The project could take up to 13 months and cost nearly $8 million. Stantec says during that time, there would need to be 9 to 10 weeks of single track closures and a 5 to 6 week complete station shutdown. Councillor Riley Brockington says the city will need to be strategic about when these closures occur.
7: There are lower periods throughout the year. Summer season has lower ridership than other periods. And if you can do that, for example, say in July and August, then be ready when people have come back from vacation, when school starts up again.
4: Officials say the project would extend the life of the tunnel by 15 years. Construction is not expected to begin until 2027 or even 2028. A new partnership has been announced to help combat sexual exploitation and human trafficking in the capital. Ottawa Police and the Ottawa Airport are partnering with the Not In My City organization, founded by Canadian country music artist Paul Brand. They say the partnership will focus on education to help recognize the signs of human trafficking and understand how to report it safely. Marie-Claude Bastien's daughter was a victim of human trafficking.
8: My daughter was lured into a human trafficking network while at an Ottawa beach. That led to our family being deeply affected.
4: In the last 3.5 years, nearly 250 criminal charges have been laid by Ottawa police related to human trafficking. Locally grown Atlantic salmon could soon be on Ottawa grocery store shelves as there is a new proposal to build a fish farm in Quebec's Pontiac region. CTV's Dylan Dyson spoke with Salmonox founder Matthew Farley.
9: New company Salmonix is looking to build a 5.6-hectare fish farm 15 minutes west of Shawville, capable of producing upwards of 2.8 million salmon per year. Quebec's Ministry of Environment has called for 4 months of public consultations beginning August 24th, with concerns expressed over the impact to the Ottawa River. Salmonix says it will pull water from the Ottawa River and can recycle 99% of the water used.
10: This is like the 1% that we may not be able to treat as much, and all the sludge is going into a biomethanization plant and to do renewable biogas.
9: Construction is planned to begin in Litchfield in 2028. Dylan Dyson, CTV News, the Outaouais.
4: That's the latest from the CTV Newsroom. I'm Will Aiello. Now you're up to date.
11: Sunshine on the way for today and a beautiful Friday ahead. Enjoy, because we could see some spotty showers into the weekend. We will see a few clouds out there this morning and a bit of fog as well that will dissipate within the next few hours. Sunshine into the afternoon, a high of 28 degrees today. We'll feel closer to 35 with that humid X. Into the overnight, nice and clear, dropping down to 18. Into your day tomorrow, 27 is your daytime high, mainly cloudy skies. A little bit of sunshine still, then there's a chance that we could see some scattered showers into the afternoon. Risk of thunderstorms tomorrow as well. 27 for Saturday. We'll feel closer to 35 and through Saturday. Sunday, wet. We're expecting rain in the morning. We could see 15 to 20 millimeters of rain in the forecast, so a cloudier day, a high of only 24. The sunshine is back on Monday with a high of 26. This is your sign to use this time to get on the voters list for the municipal election on October 26. Visit registertovoteon.ca. 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
12: 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Nothing to report so far this morning. No delays across the city. Just seeing the volume start to build on the major routes, but all the traffic is very light out there to kick off the commute. Fuel up this weekend. 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With your Time Saver Traffic, I'm Connor Ray.
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0: And it is time, Friday Movies. Movie critic Richard Krause is here. 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Richard, happy Friday. Thanks for being here.
1: Happy Friday to you. Thanks for having me.
0: Kind of a little bit of something for everybody this weekend. We'll start with a big one. Let's go with it's Spider-Man Brand New Day.
2: What is happening to me?
3: Did you miss me, Spidey? I'm losing my mind. I am totally out of control. I gotta fix whatever this is right now.
4: Final semester, MIT.
5: Dad, who do you think is actually watching these?
4: Maybe someone.
5: Okay, well, bye, someone.
6: What the?
7: Dr. Banner, you found a way to suppress mutating DNA, right?
8: If you see me with this stuff, run.
7: So could you get rid of the bad aspects but keep the good?
9: How would you decide what parts of nature are good or bad?
7: Well, sorry about that.
8: You're not one of my students, are you?
0: Latest in a franchise.
1: Yeah, this was a movie that people are very excited about. It looks, and I've just looked it up online here while we were listening to that clip, they're anticipating that it's going to make between $465 to $500 million globally this weekend. So it's going to be busy at the movie theaters between screenings of The Odyssey and screenings of Spider-Man Brand New Day, but you know, it's a long weekend. It's a perfect time to go out and see a movie. In either of those would be great choices. Spider-Man Brand New Day, it's been 4 years since Peter Parker made this great sacrifice in the last film, Spider-Man No Way Home, to have himself erased from the collective memory. What was happening is that when his identity as Spider-Man was leaked, all of a sudden it became dangerous for his friends and family to be associated with him. So he said, well, there's only one way to fix this, and that is to get Doctor Strange to wipe everyone's memory. Peter Parker no longer exists. Spider-Man still exists in the world and is fighting crime in New York City, but Peter Parker does not. And you've got all the people that were nearest and dearest to him, like MJ, played by Tom Holland's real-life wife, Zendaya, and his best friend, Ned. They no longer recognize him, and he's left feeling lonely and kind of out adrift in the world. And then a series of events happens, and I'm talking very carefully around this because there's a major spoiler, and I'm not going to be the one that drops it before people have a chance to see the movie. But there is an invisible threat, let's say, that hits, that Spider-Man is uniquely equipped to deal with. And this is, I think, one of the best Spider-Man movies to come along in a very long time. It's a bit more mature. Tom Holland, I think, does a career-best performance as Spider-Man here. And it delivers on the action that you want. It delivers on the emotional content, which is, I think, what has always been part of Peter Parker and Spider-Man's appeal, is that he's not an eccentric billionaire. He's not a god. He's not like a lot of his superhero contemporaries. He's essentially a teenager now, probably in his early 20s, and he's just trying to figure stuff out, and he has the same kind of problems that a lot of people do. Now, they're amplified by his powers, but that has always made him relatable, and that's very much on display here in the film. So this movie delivers the web-slinging action that you want, but it also has a great deal of sort of that emotional content, which is what I think makes the character great.
0: Which is also interesting, right? I think when we get these franchises that are so well known and we see so many different movies that, you know, it could easily be looked over, the plot points, you know what I mean? And we could just have a straight action movie, but, you know, it must be difficult to be able to blend those two things together so well.
1: Yeah, I think that they've done a good job here. It doesn't always work. Superhero movies have kind of fallen out of favor with audiences over the last little while. I think because they have forgotten how to mix those two elements and make them really click together and fit together like pieces of a puzzle. That's the difference between, I think, the movies that we've seen that haven't worked, that haven't done particularly well, and I mean, we'll see. I mean, $500 is a huge amount of money to make for a 2.5 hour long movie, which, you know, just because of its length, you can't play as many times during the day as you might if it was an hour and a half long. So we'll see if it makes that amount of money, but that's the tracking.
0: Yeah, and we'll continue to watch that in the box office this weekend. The next one up, it is I Want Your Sex.
10: Elliot, Erica would like to see you in her office.
11: Me?
12: Come over here so I can take a better look at you. Oh, don't walk. I'd really prefer if you crawled.
11: Like a lot of people my age, I've had conflicted and confusing feelings about sex.
12: Do you have a girlfriend?
11: I do have a girlfriend.
13: Your relationship with your employer was primarily sexual in nature. What's that?
11: Yes.
14: Why does all the cool sex deviant stuff always happen to you?
1: So this is called I Want Your Sex. It stars Olivia Wilde, who is having a great summer with The Invite still playing in theaters, which she directed and stars in. And now this film, which she's terrific in. It also stars Cooper Hoffman, who is Philip Seymour Hoffman's son. And he plays Elliot, who is a naive young guy who becomes an intern and a muse to a provocative conceptual artist played by Olivia Wilde. And this is a story that bites off a lot of stuff. It wants to be, and it is, very funny. It is a satire of the art world. It is an examination of attitudes towards sex and intergenerational attitudes. Some of the older characters are a little bit more free-spirited than some of the younger characters here. And it's essentially a movie that guides its way through a lot of kind of hot-button landmines create a great deal of humor. It's a farce that works really, really well, but it's all about the performances here. Olivia Wilde is really funny in this, and it's a completely 180-degree shift from the performance.

0: called I Want Your Sex, and it's in theaters now.
1: And people can watch the trailer if they want to get a sense, but I was trying to, even in reading about this, you know, is it a comedy? Is it a drama? Is it, like, there's romantic elements to it, too? Like, how would you kind of describe this?
0: It's a comedy.
1: Okay.
0: And a satire. And while there are relationship moments here, I'm not sure it's a romance. And I think that's probably part of what the movie is trying to say here, is that it is, this idea of having a sexual relationship with someone when there really isn't a lot of romance involved. And it wants to sort of examine that a little bit.
1: And our last one here quickly on in theaters this weekend, we don't have a trailer for this one. I believe it is non-English title. It is Sheep in the Box.
0: Yeah, this is a story that we've kind of seen before, but it is kind of nicely done here. It is a grieving couple. Their son has died, and they get a robot that looks just like him to come live with them to help them with their grief. And the robot starts to have ideas of his own. So it's AI gone wild. So it's kind of like the Steven Spielberg AI movie. It's kind of like Megan a little bit. It's kind of like a lot of movies that we've seen over the last number of years. And this one doesn't really add all that much to the conversation, even though it's a nicely made movie. And it's a film that has some nice performances in it, particularly from the little boy who plays the son. But it if you've seen After Yang, if you've seen some of the other films that I've mentioned, I think that you'll feel that this is sort of a little bit been there, done that.
1: Lots to watch this weekend. And as you mentioned, Spider-Man will be probably very busy if you're checking that out.
0: Yeah.
1: Richard, we'll leave it there, but thanks so much for joining us. I hope you have a great weekend.
0: You too, Andrew. Thanks so much.
1: And his movie critic, Richard Krause, CTV movie critic, also the host of the Richard Krause Show on the iHeartRadio Network, Saturdays from 10 p.m. until 11 p.m. and Sundays from 7 p.m. and until 8 p.m. The list this week, Spider-Man Brand New Day out in theaters this weekend, I Want Your Sex also out in theaters, and Sheep in the Box also in theaters this weekend. Let's check in on some local news headlines.
2: Ottawa, up to the minute.
1: TV's Will Aiello here with those headlines. Good morning, Will.
3: Good morning, everybody. A major travel disruption for Ottawa's light rail transit system could be on the horizon. A new report shows the tunnel at St. Laurent needs major repairs, which could take up to a year and require the station to shut down for several weeks. Andrew.
1: And thank you, Will. Looking at the weather forecast, TV's Melissa Lamb is here.
4: Clear skies this morning. We will see mix of sun and cloud this morning, then mainly sunny into the afternoon. A beautiful day ahead, a high of 28 later on today. We'll feel closer to 35 with the Humidex. This morning, we're still seeing a few fog patches out there. It will dissipate within the next few hours. 18 is the overnight low tonight. Clear skies overnight. Andy?
1: And thank you, Melissa. Connor Ray with an eye on the roads out there. Connor, how's it looking this morning?
5: Andrew, there is nothing to report so far this morning. No delays across the city. Just seeing the volume start to build on the major routes, the highways out there. But all the traffic is very light so far. Back to you, Andrew.
1: If you see anything out there, give us a text. 1-800-580-CFRA, 1-800-582-3372. We'll pass that along as quickly as possible. You can also send along a text with whatever's on your mind today. Right now, we'll take a quick break. We'll come back. We'll check in on medical myth-busting with Dr. Barry Dworkin here on The Morning Rush. I'm Andrew Pinson, in for Bill Carroll.
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12: 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Good morning, Dr. Dworkin. Happy Friday. We made it.
13: We did make it, yes.
12: Well, I guess it's not much for you because, you know, you do have a show on Sunday. But...
13: Yes.
12: Otherwise, you still have the weekend. But an interesting story here about transplants in general. So just a study here from people at the Medical University of Vienna looking at, you know, possible kidney transplants here. And so apparently they've been able to come up with a new strategy for a patient who may have not been realistically suitable for an organ donation here, and they've still been able to do this. What is going on here?
13: So this is a case study of a 37-year-old man who had two previous kidney transplants. And in the process, as you know, when you transplant an organ from one person to another, your body doesn't see it as being part of your body. So an immune system, your immune system basically says, we have to get rid of this thing. And so in the process, your body makes antibodies and gets sensitized to that organ. And you have to use medications to suppress the immune system so it doesn't reject the organ. So with two kidney transplants, his body developed such a state of hyperactivity that he was not a suitable candidate for any more transplants because his body would have just completely destroyed any new kidney. So what they tried to do is figure out, and for 12 years he sat on a transplant list getting dialysis. He's 37 years old. I mean, that's you know, from age 25 onwards. That's a lot of time in your life to go for dialysis 8 hours a day, 3 days a week for 12 years. So what they thought of is repurposing a medication that's used to treat a type of cancer. I think it was a medication to treat lymphoma, a type of blood cancer. And what it did is it calmed down his immune system because it was also something that suppresses antibodies. And so in so doing, they were able to transplant a kidney and succeed at him getting this particular transplant. The issue is, and I'm happy that they were able to do this. The issue is though, if we extend this a bit, if you're suppressing the immune system to that degree and having to continue to do that forever, that person is going to be much more susceptible to all kinds of infections and complications because that your immune system is now at a disadvantage. Now, there's always a trade-off, right? The benefit is he has a kidney and his quality of life has improved. The risk is that he is at more risk of developing infections over his lifetime that will have to be dealt with and likely be more complicated to treat than someone who has an intact immune system. So there's now that obviously you have to do more ongoing research. This is a case study, right? This was only one person. So you have to see what happens over time in order to mitigate some of the risks of this particular procedure. But it basically is a drug that has been repurposed to quiet his sort of his hyperactive or hyperreactive immune system, giving him a chance at living that he didn't have before.
12: And like you say, like one case study, they'd have to look further to see, you know, this particular blood cancer drug, if it would work for other people in that sense. But what I find interesting here is, you know, typically we're talking about antibodies in a sense of trying to build them, but here they're actively trying to reduce them, right? And this Correct. Is the way that they've been finding to do it. So I just find it kind of interesting in the inverse. You mentioned there are some obvious side effects to that as well, or some potential risks to that too.
13: Yeah, but again, this was, you know, they have to do something for this person, right? And right. If he didn't do anything, he would have died over time. You can't keep doing dialysis forever. So you're saving his life. And you know, I'm sure he's aware of the risks and he's taking that risk, but you know, he's still alive and he has a functional kidney. He's not going for dialysis anymore, opening up hours and hours of living for him. So he just has to be careful, you know, so he has to stay away from people who are sick or who are ill and not go on planes to travel, that kind of thing, because, you know, you're more at risk of getting sick that way. But still, you know, a logical approach to treating a problem where, there was none before.
12: No, it's fascinating stuff. And just, I don't know, I'm always left with like, you know, what a world we live in when we look at some of this medical stuff that we talk about here. But, we'll leave it there for the weekend. Dr. Dworkin, thanks so much for joining us. I really appreciate it.
13: You're very welcome, Andrew.
12: Medical Myth Busting with Dr. Barry Dworkin. You can hear him on Sundays at 11 o'clock here on News Talk 580 CFRA. He is the host of House Calls here. Your thoughts always welcome by text 1-800-580-CFRA. We're going to take a quick break for the news. When we come back, we'll check in on some other stories happening across, well, Ottawa and across the country here. Also get to some of your texts and more when we come back. 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
21: Good morning, everybody, and happy Friday. I'm Willie Yellow. Your top headlines are coming up. First, taking a look at our weather conditions, we'll bring in Melissa Lamb in the CTV Weather Center.
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21: A warning from Ottawa police to stay vigilant after an alarming number of sexual assaults reported in the capital over the past month. Some of the sexual assaults have involved a victim being approached by a stranger. CTV's Kimberly Fowler has more.
23: Most recently, a woman pushing a child in a stroller was sexually assaulted by a man armed with a knife this week on a pathway in the East End. Since the end of June, police say they received an increase of sexual assault reports here in Ottawa, and that's concerning because the number of reports this year is higher than in previous years. So police put out a warning to ensure public safety, saying if you see something suspicious, to report it and to pay close attention to what's happening around you.
24: There's over 10 that our sexual assault child abuse unit has been investigating, and not all are stranger necessarily, but they are concerning in nature. Every sexual assault is concerning to us, but particularly when subjects are not known, we find it very concerning.
21: Police say, based on information that they have at this time, investigators don't believe that any of the recent incidents are connected. Arrests and charges have already been made in some of the investigations, while others are still ongoing. WestJet flights could start to be canceled as early as today as the airline's flight attendants are set to go on strike Sunday. The union representing more than 4,000 flight attendants issuing a 72-hour strike notice Thursday as they continue to negotiate a new collective agreement. The two sides have agreed to an operational wind down plan if a deal isn't reached, and officials say flights may start to be grounded. Speaking with CFRA air passenger rights advocate Gabor Lukash says travelers should avoid canceling their flights prematurely if they can.
25: Until your flight is actually canceled, you don't have any legal rights. If and when the strike is ongoing, that's a different matter. WestJet has a legal obligation to rebook you on its own partner airlines, or if that's not possible, or competitor airlines on the next available flight.
21: Travelers will also be entitled to refunds if necessary. A major travel disruption for Ottawa's light rail transit system could be on the horizon. A new report shows the tunnel at St. Laurent needs major repairs, which could take up to a year and require the station to shut down for several weeks. CTV's Natalie Van Roy reports.
26: The City of Ottawa issuing a request for proposals this week for an engineering firm to conduct design and engineering services for the renewal of the St. Laurent LRT and bus rapid transit tunnel structures. The project would extend the life of the tunnel by 15 years. OC Transpo has previously shut down the section of the LRT and the station several times due to falling concrete and corrosion. The work in the tunnel would take up to 13 months and cost nearly $8 million. The construction could take place in 2027 or 2028.
21: Officials say the work could lead to 9 to 10 weeks of single-track closures and a 5 to 6-week complete shutdown of the station. Statistics Canada is set to give an early look at how the economy fared in the second quarter of the year. Michelle Zedekian has the look ahead.
27: StatCan's early indications from last month pointed to a 0.1% rise in real GDP for May, a slowdown from the solid 0.5% advance in April. The May and early June results will provide StatCan's first estimate for where the economy ended up in the second quarter, after two consecutive quarterly declines in real GDP. The Bank of Canada and most economists were surprised by the mild contraction in the first 3 months of the year. Michelle said again. And the Canadian Press.
21: That's the latest from the CTV Newsroom. I'm Will Aiello. Now you're up to date.
0: Sunshine on the way for today and a beautiful Friday ahead. Enjoy, because we could see some spotty showers into the weekend. We will see a few clouds out there this morning and a bit of fog as well that will dissipate within the next few hours. Sunshine into the afternoon, a high of 28 degrees today. We'll feel closer to 35 with that humid X. Into the overnight, nice and clear, dropping down to 18. Into your day tomorrow, 27 is your daytime high, mainly cloudy skies. A little bit of sunshine still, then there's a chance that we could see some scattered showers into the afternoon. Risk of thunderstorms tomorrow as well. 27 for Saturday. We'll feel closer to 35 and through Saturday. Sunday, wet. We're expecting rain in the morning. We could see 15 to 20 millimeters of rain in the forecast. So a cloudier day, a high of only 24. The sunshine is back on Monday with a high of 26. In the CTV Weather Center, I'm Melissa Lamb.
1: 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Offer ends August 12th. Now taking a look at the roads with Time Saver Traffic, and there is still nothing to report out there. I'm looking at my highway cameras, and there's just some light volume. It's all moving very well. No delays across the city so far this Friday morning. 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
1: 707. 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Chris and Kanata going to see the latest movie. The ones we heard from Richard Krause, I Want Your Sex. Chris and Kanata says, basically, Olivia Wilde, he's in. He's going to go see that. Jeff Wingen, he's more concerned about the Red Blacks tonight. Says the only chance the Red Blacks have of winning today is if Burris and Sinopoli end up dressing for the game. Heard that a couple of times. As someone with seats right behind the bench, the most exciting part of the game will be starting at the back of the staring at the back of Bunda's head for 3 hours. Yeah, generally. You know, it's actually funny. Whenever I do go to a Red Blacks game, that's my locator when I get to my seat. Like, where's that Bunda guy
2: on
1: the sidelines?
2: Come on, Grumpy.
1: He's always in his groove, you know?
2: I'm trying to hype myself up. I'm feeling good about the game tonight. I think that they can win tonight.
1: I think it's been even worse that they've just been so close. You know what I mean? In particularly in the last like three games, they've been just like very close and haven't been able to finish it off. I think that makes it more frustrating, but try to be optimistic, of course.
2: Yeah.
1: Hopefully tonight will be a little bit of an injection. Like you say, Jeff, right? Like you've got all those, you know, those guys there from some winning teams and hopefully it'll be a bit of a spark for fans. They deserve it.
2: That's right. And if you see me there, Grumpy Jeff, say hi. Wave to me.
1: You should say hi.
2: Yeah. I won't be mad.
1: I'm going to text him some notes. Here's what to say and what not to say. Actually, there's very little not to say. But yeah, whatever's on your mind, give us a text, 1-800-580-CFRA. As I said, we'll check in with Brian Sinopoli a little bit later as they're celebrating the legacy game tonight during their game at TD Place. The other story we were talking about was this issue with St. Laurent Station. That has now, well, it's not now popped up, but we're also getting a city report on this for the first time. Remember, there was some concrete problems at St. Laurent Station. Well, we're hearing that it may need to shut down for several weeks for rehabilitation work to the tunnel. Engineering firm Stantec Consulting says that concrete falling onto the LRT platform poses a real risk to the public, obviously, and water leaking is still a major structural issue. Project would take up to 13 months and cost nearly $8 million.
2: Ooh.
1: Stantec says that during that time, there would be need to be about 9 to 10 weeks of single track closures. So this is getting into LRT closures and a 5 to 6 week complete station shutdown. Riverwood Councilor Riley Brockinson says the city will need to be strategic about when those closures happen.
3: You know, there are lower periods throughout the year. Summer season has lower ridership than other periods. And if you can do that, for example, say in July and August, then be ready when people have come back from vacation, when school starts up again, that may be an ideal period to get that work done.
1: Now, officials say the project would extend the life of the tunnel by 15 years. Construction not expected to begin until next year or 2028. Extension by 15 years. Now, it was built in 1985. We have, of course, had some changes to the transit system since then, particularly LRT. But obviously, that would not be great for operations when we're talking about transit, that you'd have to shut down the station for an extended period of time and then also have single-lane service at some points, too, for a long period of time. Caroline with an email here says, Andrew, it's a head-scratcher, this tunnel falling apart. How come if it was like this when they opened light rail? They didn't fix the tunnel before they opened light rail. Duh. The way this city does things is mind-boggling, more chaos for riders. And, you know, again, not, I suppose, entirely sure of kind of the root cause of some of this stuff. However, the city is addressing it. It's a public safety thing that is good for sure, but as Caroline points out, and we were talking about this a little bit yesterday, just, you know, it raises more questions about the initial LRT opening. Now we're back at that, right? We've been talking about operational stuff, but now we're kind of back at the original construction stuff and questions surrounding that. So transit, can't catch a break here in Ottawa, the transit system in general. But another reason this is going to be a huge part of the election campaign, in my mind anyway, I think that transit will be one of the top issues. There are many others, but I think transit will be one of the top issues generally because we continue to deal with a system that it's not doing so great right now. I will say it's in a better place. It's in a lot better place than remember where we were, you know, years ago. I think we can all agree it's improved, but there's still some issues. People are still frustrated. There's still that perception of a lack of reliability. So there's still a lot of work to be done. We've seen ridership still go down once again. it would seem to be because of reliability. There could be a whole bunch of other reasons too, but yeah, OC Transpo's still got a long way to go. What will help eventually here when we do get news of when this happens is uploading the LRT. And I find that interesting. This is a very massive project, right? Upticking, update, upload, whatever. It's going to take some time. It is very complicated. You're talking about a train operation for a system and Metrolink's possibly taking over. I kind of get that. But we have been waiting for, what is it now? Over a year, well over a year now. Since the last provincial election, since that promise was made, and we still haven't seen any movement on it. I will say, I don't think there's an expectation that there's even a possibility that this could not happen. Like, I do believe that this will happen. We will upload this to the province. They have promised this. And I believe that because we have started to, when we are reading information at city council and city council information and updates and things like that, they are full on expecting that when they're putting forward some of their financial documents, including with, you know, development charge plan that was put forward a couple of weeks ago, how the city was going to apply to this new federal and provincial program. That is a big part of it. It's a big assumption that we're going to upload the LRT. So I do think it's going to happen, but when is the big question? Like, are we talking 2027, 2028? It will certainly help with operations and the bottom line at OC Transpo running millions of dollars of deficit, you know, $50 million around there last year. I can't imagine what it's going to be this year with the changes that they've made to transit. So it's going to be interesting moving forward.
2: Yeah, I do feel like, I don't know about you, Andy, but I feel like since Rick Lirius came in, there's been a lot more and better communication. Things are kind of moving in the right direction. I think it helps. Like you bring up the Metrolinx angle. He spent time working with the TTC, right? So
1: yeah, that definitely good point. Yeah.
2: I feel like things are moving in the right direction and things have been a little bit more positive. You know, the Canada Day issues that, you know, caused washouts, you know, those are freak things.
1: Sucks they because can't control that.
2: LRT and OC Transpo, everything.
1: Feels like you can't catch a break.
2: Never, ever in Ottawa. But at the same time, I do think things are trending positively at least. And since Rick Leary's came in, I think it's been pretty good.
1: Well, and I'll say just around City Hall, there is a lot of optimism, mm-hmm. and it's not just councillors, but also, you know, some transit advocates as well. There has been a lot of, you know, people tell me they have a lot of optimism about Rick Leary in general and not a lot of criticism and understand good. That, you know, LRT and transit are the issue. That's what they have the issue with. Mm-hmm. And there's a lot of optimism with Rick Leary to be able to kind of figure it out right now. And he's got to be given some time, I think, to, you know, fully kind of assess what we're doing here. But just from what I'm hearing, there's a lot of confidence there. And even from the union, who are saying that just, you know, they feel like they've got somebody in there who's looking to change some things for the better. And like I think I was saying about something else the other day, just like how often do the union and management sing kumbaya, as Tim Tierney puts it. But just how often does that kind of happen? It doesn't really. So the fact that they're getting good feedback from the union on some of their scheduling changes and things like that. So it looks like it's heading in the wrong direction. But then again, you get this St. Laurent story, right? And kind of, I don't know, mm-hmm. any goodwill that you're building, it kind of cuts it off in that way too. So it's kind of complicated. But anyway,
2: I'll argue at least they're planning and starting to try and do the right things though, to try and fix things. But it's a matter of getting it done, right?
1: Like scheduling. That's
2: the
1: thing. Yeah,
2: getting 100%. It done is what will make people come back, I believe, right? And that's where I think things are slightly
1: trending. And that's what he's saying. Yeah. Just to your point, that's what he is saying.
2: Like, and to be fair to him, like, he came in to probably the least sexy job you could take, right? Like, OC Transpo has been just written off as a joke pretty much here, and the LRT and everything, right? Over the last couple of years, it hasn't been good. And there's been issues left, right, and center. And
1: very public issues.
2: Yeah, so when the opening came up and Renee Almacar left, it was like, who really wants that job? Like that's not a fun job to be a part of. And he's came in, I thought, and he's handled it pretty well.
1: And, still a long way to go, but very yeah, long. No, he's, like
2: Crane
1: I said,
2: hasn't even left the station yet.
1: Oh, well done. I was going to say, yeah, just from everything that I've heard from around City Hall, there's a lot of confidence there right now. We'll see how that moves through the election. We've got a new term of council coming up after the election and, we'll see if they have that similar relationship at this moment. 717, your thoughts on transit or the election or whatever you want this morning. 1-800-580-CFRA, 1-800-582-3072. Still following a potential for a lockout or strike at WestJet for its flight attendants. That happening this weekend. Lockout and strike notice set for early Sunday morning, 12:01 midnight. So it's led to some scrambling for those who do have WestJet flights. We'll be joined by Barry Choi coming up in a little bit here to tell us what we need to know if you are flying WestJet, and also just his thoughts on how WestJet is handling this to this point. Apparently much different than Air Canada last time they had this happen too. And also check in Ironman event happening this weekend here in Ottawa. Thousands of people expected. The event is sold out. We'll hear from a local that's competing in that this weekend coming up in a little bit here too. Right now, though, we'll step aside. Let's check in on some local news headlines.
4: Ottawa, up to the minute.
1: And CTV's Will Aiello here with a look at those headlines. Good morning, Will.
5: Good morning, everybody. A warning from Ottawa police to stay vigilant after an alarming number of sexual assaults reported in the capital just over the past month. Some of these sexual assaults have involved a victim that's being approached by a stranger. Andrew.
1: And thank you, Will. Looking at the forecast, CTV's Melissa Lamb is here.
6: Clear skies this morning. We will see mix of sun and cloud this morning, then mainly sunny into the afternoon. A beautiful day ahead, a high of 28 later on today. We'll feel closer to 35 with the Humidex. This morning, we're still seeing a few fog patches out there. It will dissipate within the next few hours. 18 is the overnight low tonight. Clear skies overnight. Andy?
1: Thank you, Melissa. Connor Ray out there. Our own personal Iron Man. How's it going, Connor? What's it look like out there?
7: Andrew, I got to clarify, I'm not an Ironman. I've never run any.
1: You're not an Ironman athlete? That's not what Bunda tells me.
7: That'd be fantastic. That's a good goal, but I don't think so.
1: I would just roll with it. Take the credit, big guy.
7: Oh, yeah, thanks, man. Appreciate it. Yeah. That swim or something was really tough. I had to hold my breath for a while there. Anyways, okay, roads, Andrew. There's not much going on, not much to report out there. My map shows that roads are all clear, and I'm looking at my highway cameras, just some light volume. It's all moving really well out there. Pretty much no delays so far this Friday morning. Back to you, Andrew.
1: Thank you, Connor. Good luck with that swim. It sounds tough. 719. We'll take a quick break. If you see any issues out there, give us a text, 1-800-580-CFRA. We'll take a break. We'll be right back here. It is the Friday edition of The Morning Rush. I'm Andrew Pinson, in for Bill Carroll.
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1: /7:25. Welcome back. A few minutes left before the bottom of the hour. Continuing to watch some news that's happening across the province. Ontario First Nations chiefs say that Ontario was too slow to respond to this year's wildfires in northwestern Ontario specifically. Chief Merlot Loon of the Mishkinang First Nation says it is a systemic failure that requires policy reform. Loon says the province is still underinvesting in wildfire prevention.
2: Today, I heard the ministers indicate that they have invested $150 million, and clearly this is not enough.
1: Natural Resources Minister Mike Harris says the government is presently focused on fire suppression.
3: Once we get through the fire season, just like we do after every fire season, we go through what's happened well, what hasn't worked the best with our teams, and we look to change those things for the following season. I'm not sure how the review will all work out. We do a very deep dive internally, and I think there'll be lots of recommendations that will come forward, and at the time, we'll see what makes sense to talk about.
1: Jill Dunlop is the Emergency Preparedness Minister, also providing an update yesterday on evacuations.
4: As of July 30th, 14 communities have been evacuated, with 5 communities that have returned home and 1 community that is in the process of returning home. Approximately 2,014 people remain evacuated to host communities across the province.
1: So as she said, over 2,000 people still displaced from their communities, over 200 wildfires in Northern Ontario in general, over 122 just in Northwestern Ontario, this portion of the province that we're talking about. The province currently budgets about $150 million for evacuation strategies, something that First Nations say need to be improved moving forward. Minister, of course, reiterating their government's defense of the wildfire response, they say the province is sparing no expense to protect Ontarians and that there has been no loss of life because of the fires. That's the latest on this. We'll keep an eye on any further evacuations, any further fires that are spread as well. We'll continue to follow that, of course, and the continued fallout here. We've been seeing some of the smoke here in Ottawa. We haven't luckily seen, knock on wood, any wildfires here, but here in Western Quebec, there have been plenty. It's 7:28. That's one story we're watching. Some others as well still to come here on the show. I mentioned WestJet, flight attendant set to walk off the job on Saturday. Well, I suppose Sunday at midnight, this weekend. So that's thrown a wrench into many travel plans for those planning to fly on WestJet. We'll talk about that coming up a little bit later, what we need to know and how the airline is handling that as well, and a couple of different stories happening, a couple of different events happening this weekend. One, Red Blacks playing tonight. That is their legacy game. We've also got thousands of people coming to the city for the Ironman competition this weekend. Thousands expected here. The event is sold out. We'll talk to one of those competing coming up in a little bit here, too. The news is next. We'll be right back here on News Talk 580 CFRA.
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9: Good morning, everybody, and of course, happy Friday. Top headlines are coming right up, but first, let's take a look at your weekend weather plans. We'll bring in Melissa Lamb in the CTV Weather Center.
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9: Ahead of one of the busiest weekends of the summer, travelers flying with WestJet could see their plans disrupted. The union representing more than 4,000 flight attendants issuing a 72-hour strike notice on Thursday. CTV's Caitlin Wilson has more on the potential fallout.
12: Negotiations continue between the airline and the union representing about 4,400 flight attendants. Flight attendants voted 99% in favor of strike action earlier this month as the two sides remain at odds over wages, unpaid work, and working conditions. WestJet responded with a 72-hour lockout notice, saying in a statement, if an agreement isn't reached, it will take all necessary actions to manage the potential impacts as much as possible.
13: If the two sides can't reach a deal, flight attendants could walk off the job as early as Sunday. So what does that mean for passengers? Well, WestJet says anyone booked between July 30th and August 4th can request a one-time change or cancellation, with refunds or rebooking available if a flight is canceled.
9: Unless a tentative agreement is reached, some flights could start to be grounded starting today. A new city commission report suggests the St. Laurent O-Train station may need to shut down for several weeks for rehabilitation work to the tunnel. Engineering firm Stantec Consulting says concrete falling onto the LRT platform poses a real risk to public safety, and water leaking is still a major issue. The project could take up to 13 months and cost nearly $8 million. Stantec says during that time, there would need to be 9 to 10 weeks of single track closures and a 5 to 6 week complete station shutdown. Councillor Riley Brockington says the city will need to be strategic about when these closures occur.
14: There are lower periods throughout the year. Summer season has lower ridership than other periods. And if you can do that, for example, say in July and August, then be ready when people have come back from vacation, when school starts up again.
9: Officials say the project would extend the life of the tunnel by 15 years. Construction is not expected to begin until 2027 or even 2028. A new partnership has been announced to help combat sexual exploitation and human trafficking in the capital. Ottawa Police and the Ottawa Airport are partnering with the Not In My City organization, founded by Canadian country music artist Paul Brandt. They say the partnership will focus on education to help recognize the signs of human trafficking and understand how to report it safely. Marie-Claude Bastien's daughter was a victim of human trafficking.
15: My daughter was lured into a human trafficking network while at an Ottawa beach. That led to our family being deeply affected.
9: In the last 3.5 years, nearly 250 criminal charges have been laid by Ottawa police related to human trafficking. Locally grown Atlantic salmon could soon be on Ottawa grocery store shelves as there is a new proposal to build a fish farm in Quebec's Pontiac region. CTV's Dylan Dyson spoke with Salmonox founder Matthew Farley.
16: New company Salmonex is looking to build a 5.6-hectare fish farm 15 minutes west of Shawville, capable of producing upwards of 2.8 million salmon per year. Quebec's Ministry of Environment has called for 4 months of public consultations beginning August 24th, with concerns expressed over the impact to the Ottawa River. Salmonex says it will pull water from the Ottawa River and can recycle 99% of the water used.
17: This is like the 1% that we may not be able to treat as much, and all the sludge is going into a biomethanization plant and to do renewable biogas.
16: Construction is planned to begin in Litchfield in 2028. Dylan Dyson, CTV News, the Outaouais.
9: That's the latest from the CTV Newsroom. I'm Will Aiello. Now you're up to date.
11: Sunshine on the way for today and a beautiful Friday ahead. Enjoy, because we could see some spotty showers into the weekend. We will see a few clouds out there this morning and a bit of fog as well that will dissipate within the next few hours. Sunshine into the afternoon, a high of 28 degrees today. We'll feel closer to 35 with that humid X. Into the overnight, nice and clear, dropping down to 18. Into your day tomorrow, 27 is your daytime high, mainly cloudy skies. A little bit of sunshine still, then there's a chance that we could see some scattered showers into the afternoon. Risk of thunderstorms tomorrow as well. 27 for Saturday. We'll feel closer to 35 and through Saturday. Sunday, wet. We're expecting rain in the morning. We could see 15 to 20 millimeters of rain in the forecast, so a cloudier day, a high of only 24. The sunshine is back on Monday with a high of 26. In the CTV Weather Center, I'm Melissa Lamb.
18: Taking a look at the roads with TimeSaver traffic. The quiet morning continues on the roads today. I am knocking on wood here, but there are no delays across the city. I'm looking at the highway cameras, just some light volume out there. So far, it's all moving well. 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With your Time Saver traffic, I'm Connor Ray.
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1: This is the Morning Rush. I'm Andrew Pinson in for Bill Carroll. Some beautiful sunshine out there. It's nice. Looks like it's sticking around for a little bit. But in the last couple of days, it's been more like, you know, the rain's coming. There's a chance of a thunderstorm at some point. It's dark. It's dreary. Maybe we'll get some beacons of sunshine at some point. But this looks promising. I like this.
2: Yeah, it was funny when we looked at the weather since Monday, and it was rain every day except for Friday. The Friday was the only day there was no rain. An update for you, because we talked about it the other day, but Monday I went over to my mom's farm to cut her grass. Halfway through, it started pouring on me, and it rained for 3 days straight. So yesterday it was nice to be able to go and finish cutting the lawn 3 days later.
1: You were able to finish yesterday?
2: It was beautiful yesterday.
1: Or you just weren't waiting?
2: Well, I
1: guess there wasn't much rain yesterday.
2: No, it was beautiful. It was sunny, it was hot, it was humid, it was a great day yesterday afternoon. So it was pretty nice to be able to finish that off and not deal with any rain, but also just pretty crazy. There's not many times in my life where I could say I started cutting the grass and wasn't able to finish it. But I was nervous. I'm leaving for the weekend. Do I really want to leave a half cut lawn? No, I don't. You got to finish the job.
1: These are big life challenges.
2: Yeah.
1: And I can't just leave a half lawn there.
2: Yeah, and I do find it interesting too, like Melissa said, how next week is like, just looks beautiful too. So people that did take this week off, you do feel terrible for, especially if you're trying to do stuff outside. Like, yeah, it looks great.
1: I was just going to say, I was pointing out, speaking of the devil, Melissa Lamb on TV right now, pointing out that at kickoff tonight, expected to be 28 and sunny for the Red Blacks game. There you go, Bunda.
2: 7:30 kickoff tonight. Grumpy Jeff is going to be there.
1: You're going to be there?
2: I'll be there. There'll be a lot of alumni, 70 alumni. So it'll be a pretty good one.
1: Is there and you may not know just ahead of the game, but ceremony happening before the game?
2: I believe so, yes.
1: And, I believe so, too.
2: Henry Burris, of the quarterback of the 2016 Grey Cup champion Ottawa Redblacks, he's going to be there, expected to probably join me on the pregame show.
1: Oh, okay. Stay tuned for that.
2: Tony Gabriel, supposed to be there from the 1976 team. So there's a lot of, and there's going to be, like I said, over 70 alumni players just there, their families. It's going to be a beauty night. Like, you can't really ask for much more on a Friday night. Like, I get it's a long weekend. People might be heading out of town, but if you're in town and you want a fun night, I feel like, an 0-6 football team is hard to come and get excited about, but I think tonight's the night to come enjoy it a bit.
1: But it's a perfect time for the fans to get excited too,
2: 100%.
1: Right? Like I said, it is tough right now. That's right. But you can look back at, you know, some pretty great players that have graced the franchise over the course of the past six decades and, you know, try to feed off of that.
2: Mm-hmm. No, and, it's crazy because so many are coming back and coming from out of town. Guys that don't live around here and guys that do. One of my favorite stories is John Gott. He was the center for the Ottawa Redblacks. They brought him in and,
1: when they won the Grey Cup in 2016, right?
2: Yeah, absolutely. And, this is a guy, he had a huge beard, but he went viral because one of his last seasons, offense scored a touchdown. So he went into the crowd. He grabbed a beer can, chugged it, crushed it over his helmet. And then
1: this is how I remember John Gott. Now that I think about it,
2: that's him. And then a couple years later, I'm working a Redblacks game, and sure enough, I see, and you know, he's there working the games, and he's still around and local in the area, right? And I thought that's cool. He left for a little while, but a lot of these guys, there's Jonathan Rose is another one. Like he was a part of that team, but he's a guy as well that, you know, from the United States and from, you know, south of the border, but has made his life here. He's been married and living here for a while. And there are some local people that are showing up as well, but
1: that's nice.
2: Just some cool stories to see. Yeah.
1: Maybe you might just be a bit surprised by that, right? Like the world and the U.S., particularly if you're from the U.S., right? You might be a little bit surprised that somebody would, you know, stay here and make a life.
2: And there's a handful of, and not from just the Grey Cup team, but a former players that I know that, you know, Sherrod Baltimore, Siobhan Walker, Dominique Grimes, these are all players that have been around with the Redblacks for years. They all, you know, chose to live here. And that goes to show, like, you know, they grow up in some of these areas.
1: It does say a lot, right?
2: Ottawa's a great spot. And I think that they've realized that and, you know, they've chose to, you know, stay here, get married here or whatever, have families, kids. Like there's, so many reasons, and it's, you know, just pretty cool to see that. So it'll be a very special night tonight for a lot of the people that are coming in from out of town. A guy like Henry Burris as well. You know, you think about him. He got his Canadian citizenship when he was playing for the Ottawa Redblacks.
1: Yeah, that's right, too.
2: He moved here and he wanted to stay here. He ended up moving south of the border for, you know, NFL and college football and his family. And he was with, you know, a couple different teams in the NFL. And then now he's doing his own camp. He's coming back for tonight's game. So, you know, it's just cool to see when, you know, these guys come back to town. He was out and about last night. There was videos of him in the locker room. So it's going to just be an exciting and fun night tonight at the TD Place for the, you know, legacy game tonight. So, yes. Again, if you're excited about football at all, it might be just worth checking out.
1: Just in terms of Mr. Burris, I would say look out Stuart Johnson. I see a future CFL commissioner there. You know what I mean? Like, there's a guy that's been around the CFL for a very long time. I expect that to come back.
2: Maybe one day, but he's talked about wanting to get into coaching. Right now he's kind of doing these.
1: Interesting.
2: He was, again, in the NFL. He was a part of a couple different coaching. He was with the Jacksonville Jaguars for a bit, the Chicago Bears. He's done some broadcasting down there. He's been with college teams as well. And then now he's doing his own kind of like football camp. So, like he's a guy that just still loves the game. And there's a couple of Redblacks coaching staff and even Cleon Lang, who plays for the Redblacks, that was a part of the 2016 Grey Cup team. Damaso Munoz was a linebacker. He's the linebackers coach now for the Redblacks. Like these guys, like it's the family of the winning the Grey Cup together that builds that bond. So you want to see this 0-6 Redblacks team kind of just feel that vibe and maybe pick up some of it and that energy and that excitement from the fans and seeing these guys that have won something and bonded together. That's the only thing you can kind of find as a positive thing. So yeah, I don't know. I'm looking forward to it tonight. Am I convincing it?
1: Oh, 100%. Yeah, you should be. Yeah, I think. And everybody on the text board.
2: Yeah.
1: You're convincing everybody.
2: Load it up.
1: It's 7:42 here. Kickoff tonight, of course, of the Ottawa Redblacks. Also following the situation, as I mentioned before the break, about a potential work stoppage for WestJet flight attendants. There is both a lockout notice that has been issued and a strike notice as well. So essentially, if no deal is done Sunday, early Sunday morning, everything's going to come to a standstill for WestJet. That's caused some concerns for both passengers, the company, and the spinoff effects of that. We're just getting a statement from the Canadian Federation of Independent Business on the looming strike and walkout. Its president and its president, CFIB, Dan Kelly, saying in a statement here, it says a work stoppage, especially during one of the busiest travel weekends of the summer, would have major consequences for Canada's transportation network and for the hundreds of thousands of small businesses counting on the critical summer tourism season. Our research shows that one-third of all small businesses rely on summer tourism for their revenues. Even a short disruption could have a significant impact on business plans. A prolonged one that eliminates travel for half the summer would be devastating. We are calling on WestJet and the union to reach an agreement and avoid any disruption to service. If they're unable to do so, it says Ottawa here, meaning the federal government, must be ready to intervene and avoid the economic damage a work stoppage in the heart of tourism season would have on Canada's economy. So the CFIB asking Ottawa to be on standby, the federal government here, in case this happens, to protect the economy and small businesses as well, but urging them, the two sides, to get a deal done. We'll see if something happens ahead of that deadline. To get a deal done, as you mentioned, lockout and strike notice issued as of 12:01 on Sunday morning. Barry Choi going to join us coming up in a little bit. He is a travel expert and finance expert as well. Going to join us just what you need to know about this.

0: of the year in different areas when it comes to airlines, but you can feel the frustration amongst many people that have flights over the next couple of weeks.
1: And that is kind of like the, when you're talking about a collective bargaining situation, right? In any situation, it is the leverage that they have against the company, right? It's this idea that we can take away service. So you get it on one hand, but on the other hand, it's also, it doesn't matter to me, right? Like if you're just traveling to Vancouver this weekend, like you don't care.
0: No.
1: You just want to get there. So it's frustrating for everybody involved.
0: Yeah, hopefully they can come to some agreement. If
1: hopefully.
0: Not, I would definitely be, if you have any flights, continue to check the status of your flight, or if you don't even want to risk it, then
1: switch
0: start
1: it up.
0: Making some alternative plans right now just to be on the safe side. Because no one likes the anxiety of you don't even know if you're going to be there, if you're delayed, or if you have a connecting flight. So do whatever's best for you in that situation to make yourself feel better.
1: Peace of mind is a real thing, and they're offering different packages. We'll talk about that coming up. You can check their website for the latest. What else are you working on?
0: Yeah, so I want to talk to you guys about, obviously, so Iron Man is taking over the Capitol this
1: weekend.
0: Is it ever? And so it's come back here, and I was just speaking with the organizer as well as an athlete, just talking about how unique it is, because it's the only Ironman here in the country where it's all in the urban environment. So, like, you're doing loops. It's not one big race. You know, you do a couple of loops,
1: yes,
0: and
1: yes.
0: People that know you or that don't know you can tag along and cheer you on from the start of the swim, through the bike, through the run, and they're along the whole journey. And it's really cool to have that in the nation's capital. And just a reminder to people this weekend too that, especially on Sunday, a lot of road closures, and that'll be taking over the city as it's a 3.8 kilometer swim, 180 kilometer bike, a 42.2 kilometer run. So it's a lot of area. So just be aware that that'll be happening on Sunday.
1: I don't know about you, Will, but I just call that a Saturday morning.
0: I was gonna say, what would it take to get you to, like, to do something like that? No training at all.
1: You gotta
0: jump in. Is it a cash thing? Is it a pride thing? Like, what?
1: I think it would be a pride thing. I would think it would be a pride thing. But the idea, though, as soon as you start, I know I can't finish. You know what I mean? Like, you'll probably get through the run and the bike, but yeah, I'm gonna need some help on that swim or whatever, right? But what would it take you to do the Ironman?
0: I've done a half.
1: You done a half?
0: Yeah.
1: Half of an Ironman?
0: Yeah. So it's
1: good for you.
0: Have to start.
1: I've done a half marathon, but definitely not a half Ironman.
0: Yeah. Well, and I think for most people, the same thing is it's the swim, right? You start with the swim 100%. And it's the most difficult part. And it's extremely humbling when you come out of the water and then you realize like my legs really aren't working. What happened? Thankfully, like they're smart enough where the swim is the first part. Obviously, it's the most dangerous at times. But yeah, I haven't got to the mentality of doing the full Ironman yet, because I kind of backed off the endurance for the body and kind of went a different path. But it's crazy. There's a 17-hour time cap in certain areas, and it's a mental battle.
1: Oh yeah, no, and always just mad respect to the athletes, even if you're taking part, right? But most of them are finishing, and it's an incredible to kind of watch. It's just funny the half marathon thing, you say your legs aren't working. I just remember the home stretch of the half marathon, right?
0: Yeah.
1: Like you're on like kilometer 20 and I was just like, I can't stop because of what you just said, right? It's just like, if I stop, I can't move.
0: No.
1: You know what I mean? So it's like, it's the only thing keeping you going is like, cause I'm going to need some assistance if I stop. So.
0: And to that point too, if you've ever done a run beyond, we'll call it maybe like 14, 15 kilometers, if you do stop, that gives your body the opportunity to start like seizing up.
1: 100%.
0: You just gotta keep going.
1: Cramps immediately.
0: So just battle through and get to the finish line. But good luck to all the competitors this weekend, and thank you to all the volunteers as well that are part of it.
1: That's a very good point too. It takes a lot of people. Big village to gotta get a big event like this off the ground. But thank you, Will. CTV's Will Aiello. You can see him on CTV Your Morning Ottawa this morning and every morning, in fact. Check it out, the weather forecast. Here's CTV's Melissa Lamb.
2: Clear skies this morning. We will see a mix of sun and cloud this morning, then mainly sunny into the afternoon. A beautiful day ahead, a high of 28 later on today. We'll feel closer to 35 with the Humidex. This morning, we're still seeing a few fog patches out there. It will dissipate within the next few hours. 18 is the overnight low tonight. Clear skies overnight. Andy?
1: And thank you, Melissa. Checking on the roads out there. Connor Ray with his eyes on Time Saver traffic. What's it looking like out there, Connor?
3: Andrew, it's been a quiet morning on the road so far today. The light volume that we've been seeing has gotten moderate on the 417. Going east, there's a mild slowdown between Carling and Bronson. Nothing else to report at all out there. Back to you, Andrew.
1: Thank you, Connor. Make sure you train for that swim out there this weekend. I'm really pulling for you. We'll take a quick break here. If you see anything out there, give us a text. We'll be right back. This is The Morning Rush. I'm Andrew Pinsey, in for Bill Carroll.
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1: You hear it?
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20: Is everyone talking about Steve Bunda?
21: You know,
20: that opening, it sets you up pretty good. You know what I mean? High hopes.
21: High hopes. Well, look, have you ever been to Aldi in the United States?
20: Aldi?
21: Yeah.
20: No.
21: Kind of like a little grocery store, a little bit on the cheaper side.
20: Okay, no, I don't think so.
21: How about you, Hunter? You ever been to an Aldi? No?
22: No, I have not.
21: Okay, well, it's kind of
20: I've been to, you know, Walgreens. I've been to a lot of American shops, but not that one.
21: Okay, well, Aldi has now sparked a major debate because shoppers are posting videos and pictures of something that they're selling. And again, this is a grocery kind of store like that is known for cheaper things.
20: Okay.
21: Right. That's their thing. But they were caught selling boxes, which I thought was even funnier, but boxes of four large ice cubes. Try and guess how much it would usually cost.
20: For four large ice cubes?
21: Yeah.
20: $2.
21: Hunter, you have a guess?
20: Even that's high.
22: I was going to say like 80 cents.
20: Yeah, nice. That's high. Yeah, even $2 is high. You know what I mean? But it's a convenience.
21: I like the way you guys think because you're normal people. But at the same time, Aldi was like, you guys are so cheap. We're going to jack it up to $5.
20: $5 for three ice cubes.
21: Four ice cubes. Frozen in a box, which I find weird. It's called frozen ice cubes. Just want to also call that out. Why is it frozen ice cubes? It's ice cubes. They're frozen. Yeah. It's water.
20: They're not frozen. It's water.
21: Yeah.
20: Yeah.
21: It's like, I don't understand that. But, and people were.
20: You just gave me a brilliant bottled water idea though.
21: Well, speaking of bottled water, there's a couple of clips I saw out there that where people were commenting on it, but one made me laugh quite a bit because a wife, you know, ended up filming her husband about it and, it made me laugh pretty good here.
23: What'd you find?
24: Why do they have frozen ice cubes?
23: What do you mean frozen? Hold on.
24: Frozen ice cubes, it says.
23: They're selling it?
24: They're selling.
23: For how much?
24: $4.99.
23: Man, this must be that Fiji water.
21: The Fiji water. I love that because he doesn't know.
20: That's the good stuff. That's the good stuff.
21: He doesn't know what's going on. And she's, you know, grocery shopping with him and he's just kind of there and he's like, what's going on?
20: I could feel her roll her eyes.
21: Yeah. Yeah. Yeah. But like, it's like, come on. Like, you got to be kidding. $4.99 for four large ice cubes. You can get a bag of ice at the gas station, a convenience store.
20: Bucks?
21: Yeah. I think like $3, $3.50 for a bag of ice. This is four and it's in a box. I just find that weird too.
20: That is
21: who's
20: wild.
21: Going to buy a box of four large ice cubes? It seems weird. Well, all of that backlash, and again, this started going viral. People were posting it on Twitter and X and
20: let me guess,
21: everywhere.
20: They're out of stock. They stopped selling them?
21: They lowered the price to $2.49 because people were so upset.
20: $2.49.
21: And people are still mad. There's people posting videos online just laughing about it, just saying, you know, when it was backlash or whatever, it's a reminder. Customers always do have a choice and, you know, $2.49 and people are still commenting, just saying these prices are still insanely high. And what are we doing here? Like it's pretty funny, but I couldn't believe when I saw that, and I don't quite often go to the United States. I haven't really been there since 2016, so I don't really know, but it's Aldi. Again, people say it's like the cheaper kind of grocery store to go to.
20: It's like their version of Giant Tiger or something
21: Yeah, except it's their one item that apparently is like on it, and quite frankly, it's probably the cheapest thing you could probably sell.
20: 100%.
21: They have a $5 thing. It was crazy.
20: I definitely haven't been going through to try to find where I can pick some up here on the Aldi website. But you know, I'm going through a bunch of stores here. They're all out of stock. So that's what I was wondering if, you know, they've just decided, hey, after all this, maybe we shouldn't do that. But yeah, that leads to my water bottle idea where it's just like, yeah, this is just frozen. This is
1: thawed ice cubes.
21: Yeah.
1: That's what this bottle of water is.
21: Better be that Fiji.
1: It's premium. It's premium. You have to pay a little bit more for this.
21: One of my favorite comments, you still have to be dumb as a box of rocks to pay $2.49 for four ice cubes. And that's, again.
1: Hey, I'm not going to judge. You know, we're all in a pinch. We've all paid $2.50 for something that was way more than that, but yeah. Or way less than that, but still.
21: People tried to explain it's like, if you wanted like an old fashioned or just like a, you know, one ice cube with whiskey, that's what this is for. It's like, yeah, I don't know, man. You buy like three boxes of this, you might like whiskey down in the United States. You're probably paying more for ice than you are for whiskey eventually at some spots.
1: You go to the dollar store and buy a dollar for an ice tray.
21: Yeah.
1: Yeah. Problem solved.
21: Problem solved, man.
1: It's 8 o'clock. The news is next. We'll be right back here on The Morning Rush. I'm Andrew Pinson. He's Steve Bunda. We'll be back here in a moment.
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29: Good morning, everybody, and happy Friday. I'm Will Aiello. Your top headlines are coming up. First, taking a look at our weather conditions, we'll bring in Melissa Lamb in the CTV Weather Center.
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29: A warning from Ottawa police to stay vigilant after an alarming number of sexual assaults reported in the capital over the past month. Some of the sexual assaults have involved a victim being approached by a stranger. CTV's Kimberly Fowler has more.
31: Most recently, a woman pushing a child in a stroller was sexually assaulted by a man armed with a knife this week on a pathway in the East End. Since the end of June, police say they received an increase of sexual assault reports here in Ottawa, and that's concerning because the number of reports this year is higher than in previous years. So police put out a warning to ensure public safety, saying if you see something suspicious, to report it and to pay close attention to what's happening around you.
32: There's over 10 that our sexual assault child abuse unit has been investigating, and not all are stranger necessarily, but they are concerning in nature. Every sexual assault is concerning to us, but particularly when subjects are not known, we find it very concerning.
29: Police say, based on information that they have at this time, investigators don't believe that any of the recent incidents are connected. Arrests and charges have already been made in some of the investigations, while others are still ongoing. WestJet flights could start to be canceled as early as today as the airline's flight attendants are set to go on strike Sunday. The union representing more than 4,000 flight attendants issuing a 72-hour strike notice Thursday as they continue to negotiate a new collective agreement. The two sides have agreed to an operational wind-down plan if a deal isn't reached, and officials say flights may start to be grounded. Speaking with CFRA air passenger rights advocate Gabor Lukash says travelers should avoid canceling their flights prematurely if they can.
33: Until your flight is actually canceled, you don't have any legal rights. If and when the strike is ongoing, that's a different matter. WestJet has a legal obligation to rebook you on its own partner airlines, or if that's not possible, or competitor airlines on the next available flight.
29: Travelers will also be entitled to refunds if necessary. A major travel disruption for Ottawa's light rail transit system could be on the horizon. A new report shows the tunnel at St. Laurent needs major repairs, which could take up to a year and require the station to shut down for several weeks. CTV's Natalie Van Roy reports.
34: The City of Ottawa issuing a request for proposals this week for an engineering firm to conduct design and engineering services for the renewal of the St. Laurent LRT and bus rapid transit tunnel structures. The project would extend the life of the tunnel by 15 years. OC Transpo has previously shut down this section of the LRT and the station several times due to falling concrete and corrosion. The work in the tunnel would take up to 13 months and cost nearly $8 million. The construction could take place in 2027 or 2028.
29: Officials say the work could lead to 9 to 10 weeks of single track closures and a 5 to 6 week complete shutdown of the station. Statistics Canada is set to give an early look at how the economy fared in the second quarter of the year. Michelle Zedekian has the look ahead.
2: StatCan's early indications from last month pointed to a 0.1% rise in real GDP for May, a slowdown from the solid 0.5% advance in April. The May and early June results will provide StatCan's first estimate for where the economy ended up in the second quarter, after two consecutive quarterly declines in real GDP. The Bank of Canada and most economists were surprised by the mild contraction in the first 3 months of the year. Michelle Zedekian, the Canadian Press.
29: That's the latest from the CTV Newsroom. I'm Will Aiello. Now you're up to date.
4: Sunshine on the way for today and a beautiful Friday ahead. Enjoy, because we could see some spotty showers into the weekend. We will see a few clouds out there this morning and a bit of fog as well that will dissipate within the next few hours. Sunshine into the afternoon, a high of 28 degrees today. We'll feel closer to 35 with that humid X. Into the overnight, nice and clear, dropping down to 18. Into your day tomorrow, 27 is your daytime high, mainly cloudy skies. A little bit of sunshine still, then there's a chance that we could see some scattered showers into the afternoon. Risk of thunderstorms tomorrow as well. 27 for Saturday. We'll feel closer to 35 and through Saturday. Sunday, wet. We're expecting rain in the morning. We could see 15 to 20 millimeters of rain in the forecast, so a cloudier day, a high of only 24. The sunshine is back on Monday with a high of 26. In the CTV Weather Center, I'm Melissa Lamb.
5: Taking a look at the roads with Time Saver traffic, there is pretty much nothing going on out there. The 417 seeing light traffic going east between Carling and Bronson, barely a slowdown. Scouring the rest of the map of the city here, Greenbank Road is a little bit busy. Going towards Baseline from both sides, there are delays. Traffic is definitely backed up a bit there, especially on the south side. It goes as far back as Meadowlands there. Also, Leitrim Road is bumper to bumper on the way to Bank Street. Looks like there could be a collision there, actually. Just before Bank, maybe a spot to avoid. We will see if that delay continues to grow. 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
1: And 808, keep your text coming, 1-800-580-CFRA, 1-800-580-2372. As we've been talking about this morning, looking ahead to next or this weekend, the city's second Ironman triathlon is set for Sunday. The event expected to draw thousands of people here to the nation's capital. It is sold out. A grueling prospect for those athletes taking part. They've been preparing for months, of course, and many of which doing so for their own reasons or goals. One Ottawa man taking part, Brennan Peacock. It's his second event, continuing his recovery in many ways since being shot in 2020. Brennan joins us this morning to talk a little bit about training and the event himself and what brings him here. Brennan, thanks for being here. I really appreciate it.
2: Yeah, no worries. Thanks for having me.
1: So where does this start for you? I mentioned a specific event kind of drives you here. What happened and how has that kind of pushed you to work with this nonprofit group, Hit the Ground Running?
2: Yeah, 100%. So June 2020, I got shot three times as a bystander in Ottawa, one in a million kind of situation. Literally just walking into my barbershop for a haircut after work one day. Wrong place, wrong time, I guess, as some people might say. But things ended up pretty good for me afterwards. And then it led me into starting my nonprofit, Hit the Ground Running, because when I got shot, I kind of refer to myself as the best candidate to go through what I went through, because I had a best friend who was a physiotherapist who was able to rehab me for free because he, at the time, wasn't able to work because the COVID pandemic prevented him from getting his certification to practice in clinic. He just graduated. Wow. So we worked out like 5 hours a day, 7 days a week for months. And it got me from a point where I might not have walked normally again to running my first marathon a year later. And in that process, we realized that individuals who go through these life-altering traumas, they might have higher ceilings than people give them credit for, I think, when going through something like I went through. So it led me to starting Hit the Ground Running, where we help other trauma survivors access the recovery care necessary to get back to their new 100%, whatever that might be. So, yeah, it's been quite a, you know, quite an eventful couple of years for me, but I wouldn't trade it for anything.
1: Well, no kidding. And the physical recovery, as you're kind of mentioning here, just the fact that this is, you know, your second Ironman that you're doing here. Obviously, you have, you know, come a long way. Did you ever picture that you'd be doing something like this, given, you know, the circumstances and the injuries you were facing?
2: Yeah, you know, it probably sounds crazy. I did picture it, but I don't think many people around me did at the time. When I got shot, I got hit in the femoral artery, which was the worst of the three bullets for sure. It's quite often a kill shot. And I ended up having a vein graft surgery to replace that artery in my right leg. And I was left with some pretty bad nerve damage from the compartment syndrome I suffered the night that I got shot. But in my head, there was never really a question of whether I was going to make it back or not. It was just how much effort I was going to have to put in to get there. So it's strange to say, but I just tried to remain positive right off the hop, and it worked out in my favor.
1: I think everybody gets that sense about you, Brennan, that optimism and that positive view, because yeah, what a kind of thing to have to go through, and then kind of dealing with this in a way to kind of I don't know, just, you know, put some attention on this, Hit the Ground Running, just to talk about that for a second as well. What have you guys been able to do to try to connect people to resources? Just, you know, tell us a little bit about what you guys do.
2: Yeah, 100%. So like I said before, the goal at the end of the day is to give trauma survivors access to recovery resources like physiotherapy and psychotherapy to give them that best shot at reaching their new 100%. And for example, one of the kids that we've worked with recently this year in Ottawa, is a kid named Yassine. He was shot in the neck as a bystander. And when I talk about, you know, my situation, I'm really fortunate to have had things fall the way that I did, because they could have been very different. And someone like Yassine, he was shot in the neck as a bystander. He was left a quadriplegic from his injuries. The bullet that hit him in the neck, it like reverberated, and it didn't fully sever his spine, but the kinetic energy like chipped it. So he was left a quad from his injuries, and we've had him in the clinic actually with, we have him at two clinics right now, a neuro specialist clinic, as well as my physiotherapy clinic, where the man who rehabbed me works. And we have him in the clinic almost every day. When he's here in Ottawa, he's traveling right now. getting him, you know, back to his new 100%. And the recovery he's made has been tremendous so far. I mean, it's been just over a year, and he's now walking with just a walker, no leg braces, which is something that I really haven't seen with other spinal cord injury patients that we've worked with yet. So it's pretty cool. And I think, you know, it helps me become extremely grateful for the situation that I've been through, in the sense that I see these people who have such a difficult recovery process to what I had. For me, it was just time and reps, and there was some certainty. For them, you don't know. And it's kind of blind optimism, and you just have to continue to keep fighting and, you know, make the most of the second chance that you've been given, no matter how difficult it might be.
1: Well, it's incredible to hear you, you know, turn such a negative experience into something that is helping others deal with these experiences as well. So it's incredible work. I guess just in general, as we're heading towards the Ironman here, what's it been like for you to kind of get ready for this? It is grueling, right? We're not talking about a 5K jog around the block. So how have you been preparing for this? How long have you been training?
2: Yeah, so this training block was a little bit shorter for me. Just I got caught up and maybe wasn't as focused as I could have been over the winter. But I started training for Ironman last year around December. I did my first one in last August in Ottawa. We really just signed up because it came to the city, and we figured no one wanted to be the guy who didn't do it. So we had a good group of guys who joined in. But this training block has been... yeah, it's been a couple months, and I think the reality is you figure out how to make it work around the rest of your life, right? It kind of forces you just to be a little bit more disciplined with everything, and it is grueling, but I'm a big believer that anybody could do an event like this. It really is just time, reps, and consistency, and it all works out, I think, when you know, you just focus on it and figure it out.
1: It's an incredible human achievement in general, that happening on Sunday. Brandon, thanks so much for sharing your story with us this morning. I really appreciate it, and good luck this weekend.
2: Thank you very much. I'm excited.
1: It is Brandon Peacock joining us, Ottawa man, taking part in his second Ironman, as you heard there, also recovering from a gunshot wounds back in 2020. It's been just an incredible story of perseverance and recovery there, as he is also now helping others to recover from that as well. He started the new nonprofit Hit the Ground Running to help those with that as well. More information on the Ironman, by the way, you can find up at ctvnewsottawa.ca, including some of those road closures that we mentioned as well coming up on Sunday. It's 8:15 here. Let's check on some local news headlines.
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1: It's CTV's Rosie Adair here with those headlines. But Rosie, there's a significance with today's date.
3: Yes.
1: Tell me.
3: July 31st. Way back in 1996, 30 years ago, is when your very own Rosie set another Canadian record in the 400-meter hurdles, placed sixth, all after becoming a new mom in the Olympic Games in Atlanta, Georgia. It happened today!
1: Oh, my
3: 30
1: God.
3: 30 years ago!
1: Today in
4: Rosie.
1: Canadian history!
3: Woo-hoo!
1: The 1996 Olympics, incredible, incredible kind of stuff. What does it mean for you to kind of think back on that? Not even just the time, but just like, you know, how life has changed.
3: I know.
1: Time.
3: I woke up this morning and went, it's the 31st of July. Oh my gosh, this is the day. You know, a couple of years when it's like the 27th year, you kind of go, yeah, that happened. But today is so significant because it's a big 3-0. 30 years ago, I'm a new mom, right?
1: I was just going to say, that means someone's
3: right?
1: child's
3: my
1: also turning 30,
3: thank
1: but
3: you.
1: Yeah.
3: Yes, thank you. My mom brought my daughter, my brother, my sister came to the Olympic Games. But let me tell you this, when I got pregnant with my daughter, people were like, oh no, she's not coming back. There's just no way. There's no, 1995, right? And she's born in 1995. People are like, I don't know. Back in the day, moms in athletics, wasn't a thing. Like, how do you train these women who somehow, you know, gave life? Like, it's weird.
1: Yeah.
3: And I just told my coach, I said, listen, I'm all in. So you need to coach me because I'm going to make it back, and I'm going to make it back big. And I did it. And I'm just here to really pat myself on the back and also tell folks, like, if you're ever, you know, if you ever kind of, you're doing something that hasn't been done before. Keep going. Keep going. Look for those who support you, and then you'll go even further.
1: Well, that's what I was just going to ask you. Was that a little bit of a push, knowing that just like, you know, you wouldn't be expected to come back
3: you
1: in
3: really,
1: many ways, right?
3: That,
1: but
3: no.
1: You still wanted to do that,
3: I wanted
1: right?
3: to do it. I just love the race so much. 400-meter hurdles. I was a Canadian record representing Canada in two previous Olympic Games. I said, I'm making it to Atlanta. I know I'm going to make it. I'm going to represent Canada. Not only did I do that, made it to the finals, established a new Canadian record in the semifinals, and then a newer one still in the finals. So I'm here to just say, you know, if you're out there and you're kind of doubting yourself or you're not sure you're about to take on something that might be that might seem so daunting, here we are on a Friday, July 31st. Let it be known, anything is possible. Just work hard and put your mind to it. And yes, it can be daunting at times, but I'm here to say, listen, like, I did it. And back in the day, it really wasn't a thing to coach moms. Now it's different. Allison Felix, this incredible 400 meter runner from the United States, had to hide her pregnancy from Nike so she could stay sponsored. But then they found out, then they dropped her. She went and said, you know what? I'm just going to create my own shoe line and I'm going to make it to the Olympic Games. And now what she's done, she's since retired, but apparently she's on her way back. But now what she's done, she's established daycare centers for athletes, bring their kids to, you know, major competitions. That was so unheard of when I was competing. And now, all these years later, 30 years later, we have women in all kinds of professional sports. You know, I can talk and talk forever.
1: Yeah. Oh, yeah, no, please, it's good. It's good. But it's what I love about, what I've always loved about athletics and sports, too, is it's bigger lessons than life, is what you're saying right here, right? It's that idea of if you want to do something, you can do it. You can do it. You just got to try, right?
3: Andrew, that's kind of the message. This is what I'm talking about. Put your mind to it. And you know what? Hey, you might fall, but get back up. You may not succeed in that very thing that you're trying to do, but it's about the effort. It's about the journey. It's about sometimes when there's a lot of naysayers out there, but you keep going, you'll be amazed at what you can achieve. So that's what I'm here to say on your Friday, July 31st, way back when in 1996 when I set the Canadian record in place six. I'm very proud of myself and I'm very proud that I was able to represent Canada on that level. And can I just say one last thing?
1: Of course.
3: I'm off next week. And so now 30 years later, I go from being an athlete representing Canada. I'm a coach and I'm going to be coaching the World Under 20 Canadian team heading to Eugene, Oregon. I'm taking care of and supporting the women sprinters all these years, sprinters and hurdlers and the relay. Can you imagine 30 years later, full circle, get to represent and hopefully inspire these athletes who are going to represent Canada at the World Under 20 Athletic Championships in Eugene, Oregon. Look out for them. They are the future of Canadian track and field.
4: And yeah, Rosie.
1: Listen to Coach Rosie. I imagine she runs a tight ship down there, but no. I appreciate it. And of course, we're all proud of you as well. It's incredible to be able to work with somebody who's so accomplished as well. I think this could be the news. If you want to do a news headline, you can, but I think this is a good news
3: I think I'll stop there. I think I've just kind of taken up your time already. Thank you for the platform.
1: No, I appreciate it always. You can stop by anytime.
3: I appreciate that.
1: I'll just listen.
3: Happy Friday.
1: The stories. Happy Friday. It's 8:20. Let's check out the weather forecast. CTV's Melissa Lamb is here.
5: Clear skies this morning. We will see a mix of sun and cloud this morning, then mainly sunny into the afternoon. A beautiful day ahead. A high of 28 later on today. We'll feel closer to 35 with the Humidex. This morning, we're still seeing a few fog patches out there. It will dissipate within the next few hours. 18 is the overnight low tonight. Clear skies overnight. Andy?
1: Checking on weather or the traffic out there right now. Connor Ray is here. Good morning, Connor.
6: Good morning, Andrew. It is still mostly clear across the city. I'll highlight two rough spots really quick. First of all, Leitrim Road approaching Bank Street, bumper to bumper with a 10-minute delay. Looks like there could be a collision or some incident happening there right near Bank. Meanwhile, there's another spot to note on Greenbank Road on both sides of Baseline, approaching Baseline there. South of Baseline, the congestion goes all the way back to Meadowlands, while traffic on the other side is bumper to bumper. That goes all the way back past Iris. Back to you, Andrew.
1: Thank you, Connor. If you see any issues out there, let us know. Text us 1-800-580-CFRA. We need to take a quick break. We'll be right back here. Talk a little bit more about WestJet. Some flight attendants planning to walk off the job or be locked out as of Sunday. What you need to know and more when we come back here on Newstalk 580-CFRA.
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1: Welcome back. 824 here. Looking ahead to the weekend, WestJet has filed both a lockout notice and we've seen a strike notice from flight attendants as well as of 12:01 on Sunday. This with WestJet, the second largest airline in the country, it's led to a little bit of a scramble as people are trying to figure out if they do have a flight, how to best handle this situation. If they are traveling, one of the biggest travel times of the year, joining us to talk a little bit about that is Barry Choi, personal finance and travel expert. Barry, thanks for being here. I really appreciate it.
2: Good morning. Good to be back.
1: Well, from what I understand, you personally have also been dealing with this as well. Just timing wise, you also booked a flight with WestJet from the sounds of it.
2: Yeah, to be clear, I didn't book this flight. My client booked it for me because it was the cheapest option. And funny enough, I had warned them. I was like, hey, it's a heads up. I personally never trust a WestJet. And then literally 3 days later, they announced a potential strike. So fortunately for me, I fell in the window. I was supposed to travel on Monday with WestJet. So I fell into that free cancellation policy. Yeah. So we rebooked on Air Canada because I need to be at this destination.
1: And so, of course, I'm not laughing at you, but sometimes you can't do anything else but laugh when you think of the situation. Yeah. But what we've seen right now, you know, we saw Air Canada kind of go through this earlier as well. I believe this was late last summer as well. Yeah. So what do you see as the contrast between these two sides and how do you feel WestJet has handled this at this point?
2: I personally think WestJet has handled this very poorly, and at the same time, it's kind of what I expect from them. I'm glad that you brought up Air Canada. Last year, they were very transparent about what was going on. Obviously, a lot of people weren't happy with them and what happened overall, but Air Canada's window for cancellations was much greater. Like, they gave people quite a bit of heads notice. They're like, hey, this might happen. If it is going to happen, this is what we're going to do for you, but we're going to give you like a 2-week window right now to cancel if your flights are coming up. With WestJet, besides any flights beyond August 4th, you can't cancel or change them for free. Someone today who's traveling on, say, Wednesday is probably feeling pretty nervous if they've got to catch a cruise or something like that, and they're not sure if they're going to make it on time. It would probably be just a good PR move for WestJet to be like, hey, we're going to extend the window now. They wait to the very last minute, but this is so common for WestJet, it's no surprise whatsoever.
1: Yeah, that's what I was going to say. It's obviously like you're pretty in tune with the industry here. This is something that you would expect from WestJet is what you're kind of saying. So this is notable to you in a sense of this is just how you view the company and how it handles these situations.
2: Yeah, you know, I want to give them more credit, but it's just the track record is not great. Another good example, I believe it was earlier this year, there was this cartel violence in Western Mexico, and WestJet left quite a few passengers stranded there for quite a few days, even though the cartel violence pretty much ended after 48 hours, simply because they didn't have enough planes to get people back. So there was a huge backlog. But when you're dealing with a huge airline such as Air Canada, they can reposition planes. They can preemptively cancel flights without affecting operations too much. They've got way more partner airlines that they can rely on to get passengers home. So this is just like, what if there was actually a strike? I would be concerned personally. But to be fair, this applies to any airline.
1: Oh yeah, absolutely. And I'm sure it's not the last time it's going to happen as well. And I guess just quickly for people who, you know, were in your situation earlier this week or, you know, they've got a WestJet flight and all looks good so far this weekend, what would you suggest that they do at this point in terms of checking their options?
2: I know this is easy for me to say as a passenger who's not directly affected anymore, but I would book a fully refundable backup flight just in case. If you need to be at a specific place, like I said, if you need to be there for a cruise, for a wedding, yes, I understand it's very expensive to do that last minute, but I'm just trying to give you options. There's some passenger rights people who say that you should hang on to your ticket to the last second, let WestJet cancel your flight for you. In my opinion, if WestJet changes their refund policy and you can find an alternative that's going to cost you a little bit more, just do it. It's not worth tying up your money in the courts for years to hopefully get compensation from WestJet. But at the same time, you know, just see what happens and monitor the situation closely.
1: And just, I suppose, if there's ever an ad for, you know, insurance or flexibility in your ticket when you're purchasing, I suppose this would happen when you're looking at something like this, right? Just to remind people about perhaps looking at that option when they're booking ahead of time.
2: Yeah, you think about the last 2 weeks, labor strikes, which we're talking about right now, but also forest fires that could also affect travel quite a bit. having travel insurance is super important. But the thing is, every policy is very different. So you got to read the terms. Some of them may cover labor strikes. Some may not. Now that WestJet has announced a potential strike, your travel insurance wouldn't apply if you were to buy it now. So you can't buy a WestJet ticket for next week and expect your travel insurance to cover strikes.
1: Yep. Remember that, for the future as well. Barry, we'll leave it there, but thanks so much for joining us once again. I appreciate it. Good luck.
2: No problem. Anytime. Thank you.
1: Barry Choi, personal finance and travel expert, joining us to chat about the situation WestJet is finding itself in as its flight attendants are set to go on strike as of Sunday, or it's set to lock out employees as of Sunday. So work stoppage expected to affect much of the country. 4,400 flight attendants, 78-hour countdown now underway. It's 8:30. The news is next. We'll be right back here on News Talk 580 CFRA.
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3: Good morning, everybody, and of course, happy Friday. Top headlines are coming right up, but first, let's take a look at your weekend weather plans. We'll bring in Melissa Lamb in the CTV Weather Center.
4: Sunshine for your Friday, but get ready for some wet weather into the weekend.
3: Ahead of one of the busiest weekends of the summer, travelers flying with WestJet could see their plans disrupted. The union representing more than 4,000 flight attendants issuing a 72-hour strike notice on Thursday. CTV's Caitlin Wilson has more on the potential fallout.
5: Negotiations continue between the airline and the union representing about 4,400 flight attendants. Flight attendants voted 99% in favor of strike action earlier this month as the two sides remain at odds over wages, unpaid work, and working conditions. WestJet responded with a 72-hour lockout notice, saying in a statement, if an agreement isn't reached, it will take all necessary actions to manage the potential impacts as much as possible.
6: If the two sides can't reach a deal, flight attendants could walk off the job as early as Sunday. So what does that mean for passengers? Well, WestJet says anyone booked between July 30th and August 4th can request a one-time change or cancellation, with refunds or rebooking available if a flight is canceled.
3: Unless a tentative agreement is reached, some flights could start to be grounded starting today. A new city commission report suggests the St. Laurent O-Train station may need to shut down for several weeks for rehabilitation work to the tunnel. Engineering firm Stantec Consulting says concrete falling onto the LRT platform poses a real risk to public safety, and water leaking is still a major issue. The project could take up to 13 months and cost nearly $8 million. Stantec says during that time, there would need to be 9 to 10 weeks of single track closures and a 5 to 6 week complete station shutdown. Councillor Riley Brockington says the city will need to be strategic about when these closures occur.
7: There are lower periods throughout the year. Summer season has lower ridership than other periods. And if you can do that, for example, say in July and August, then be ready when people have come back from vacation, when school starts up again.
3: Officials say the project would extend the life of the tunnel by 15 years. Construction is not expected to begin until 2027 or even 2028. A new partnership has been announced to help combat sexual exploitation and human trafficking in the capital. Ottawa Police and the Ottawa Airport are partnering with the Not In My City organization, founded by Canadian country music artist Paul Brandt. They say the partnership will focus on education to help recognize the signs of human trafficking and understand how to report it safely. Marie-Claude Bastien's daughter was a victim of human trafficking.
8: My daughter was lured into a human trafficking network while at an Ottawa beach. That led to our family being deeply affected.
3: In the last 3.5 years, nearly 250 criminal charges have been laid by Ottawa police related to human trafficking. Locally grown Atlantic salmon could soon be on Ottawa grocery store shelves as there is a new proposal to build a fish farm in Quebec's Pontiac region. CTV's Dylan Dyson spoke with Salmonox founder Matthew Farley.
9: New company Salmonix is looking to build a 5.6-hectare fish farm 15 minutes west of Shawville, capable of producing upwards of 2.8 million salmon per year. Quebec's Ministry of Environment has called for 4 months of public consultations beginning August 24th, with concerns expressed over the impact to the Ottawa River. Salmonix says it will pull water from the Ottawa River and can recycle 99% of the water used.
10: This is like the 1% that we may not be able to treat as much, and all the sludge is going into a biomethanization plant and to do renewable biogas.
9: Construction is planned to begin in Litchfield in 2028. Dylan Dyson, CTV News, The Udaway.
3: That's the latest from the CTV Newsroom. I'm Will Aiello. Now you're up to date.
4: Sunshine on the way for today and a beautiful Friday ahead. Enjoy because we could see some spotty showers into the weekend. We will see a few clouds out there this morning and a bit of fog as well that will dissipate within the next few hours. Sunshine into the afternoon, a high of 28 degrees today. We'll feel closer to 35 with that humid X. Into the overnight, nice and clear, dropping down to 18. Into your day tomorrow, 27 is your daytime high, mainly cloudy skies. A little bit of sunshine still, then there's a chance that we could see some scattered showers into the afternoon. Risk of thunderstorms tomorrow as well. 27 for Saturday. We'll feel closer to 35 and through Saturday. Sunday, wet. We're expecting rain in the morning. We could see 15 to 20 millimeters of rain in the forecast, so a cloudier day, a high of only 24. The sunshine is back on Monday with a high of 26. 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In the CTV Weather Center, I'm Melissa Lamb.
11: Taking a look at the roads with Time Saver Traffic, the quiet morning continues. The issues we were seeing on Leitrim Road seems to have cleared up. No delays there anymore. Meanwhile, the Greenbank Road slowdowns approaching Baseline Road do seem to be getting better. It is still pretty backed up going north towards Baseline. That's inching along, and it's backed up all the way to Ash Grove Crescent. Definitely a tough spot there. Meanwhile, just some typical slowdowns on the 417. Nothing too significant. Just some moderate traffic approaching the downtown area from both directions. 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With your Time Saver Traffic, I'm Connor Ray.
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0: 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Movie critic Richard Krause is here. 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Richard, happy Friday. Thanks for being here.
1: Happy Friday to you. Thanks for having me.
0: Kind of a little bit of something for everybody this weekend. We'll start with a big one. Let's go with it's Spider-Man Brand New Day.
2: What is happening to me?
3: Did you miss me, Spidey? I'm losing my mind. I am totally out of control. I gotta fix whatever this is right now.
4: Final semester, MIT.
5: Dad, who do you think is actually watching these?
4: Maybe someone.
5: Okay, well, bye, someone.
6: What the?
7: Dr. Banner, you found a way to suppress mutating DNA, right?
8: If you simulate this enough, run.
7: So could you get rid of the bad aspects but keep the good?
9: How would you decide what parts of nature are good or bad?
7: Sorry about that.
8: You're not one of my students, are you?
0: Latest in a franchise.
1: Yeah, this was a movie that people are very excited about. It looks, and I've just looked it up online here while we were listening to that clip, they're anticipating that it's going to make between $465 to $500 million globally this weekend. So it's going to be busy at the movie theaters between screenings of The Odyssey and screenings of Spider-Man Brand New Day, but you know, it's a long weekend. It's a perfect time to go out and see a movie. In either of those would be great choices. Spider-Man Brand New Day, it's been 4 years since Peter Parker made this great sacrifice in the last film, Spider-Man No Way Home, to have himself erased from the collective memory. What was happening is that when his identity as Spider-Man was leaked, all of a sudden it became dangerous for his friends and family to be associated with him. So he said, well, there's only one way to fix this, and that is to get Doctor Strange to wipe everyone's memory. Peter Parker no longer exists. Spider-Man still exists in the world and is fighting crime in New York City, but Peter Parker does not. And you've got all the people that were nearest and dearest to him, like MJ, played by Tom Holland's real-life wife, Zendaya, and his best friend, Ned. They no longer recognize him, and he's left feeling lonely and kind of out adrift in the world. And then a series of events happens, and I'm talking very carefully around this because there's a major spoiler, and I'm not going to be the one that drops it before people have a chance to see the movie. But there is an invisible threat, let's say, that hits, that Spider-Man is uniquely equipped to deal with. And this is, I think, one of the best Spider-Man movies to come along in a very long time. It's a bit more mature. Tom Holland, I think, does a career best performance as Spider-Man here. And it delivers on the action that you want. It delivers on the emotional content, which is, I think, what has always been part of Peter Parker and Spider-Man's appeal is that he's not an eccentric billionaire. He's not a god. He's not like a lot of his superhero contemporaries. He's essentially a teenager now, probably in his early 20s, and he's just trying to figure stuff out, and he has the same kind of problems that a lot of people do. Now, they're amplified by his powers, but that has always made him relatable, and that's very much on display here in the film. So this movie delivers the web-slinging action that you want, but it also has a great deal of sort of that emotional content, which is what I think makes the character great.
0: Which is also interesting, right? I think when we get these franchises that are so well known and we see so many different movies that, you know, it could easily be looked over, the plot points, you know what I mean? And we could just have a straight action movie, but, you know, it must be difficult to be able to blend those two things together so well.
1: Yeah, I think that they've done a good job here. It doesn't always work. Superhero movies have kind of fallen out of favor with audiences over the last little while. I think because they have forgotten how to mix those two elements and make them really click together and fit together like pieces of a puzzle. That's the difference between, I think, the movies that we've seen that haven't worked, that haven't done particularly well, and I mean, we'll see. I mean, $500 is a huge amount of money to make for a 2.5 hour long movie, which, you know, just because of its length, you can't play as many times during the day as you might if it was an hour and a half long. So we'll see if it makes that amount of money, but that's the tracking.
0: Yeah, and we'll continue to watch that in the box office this weekend. The next one up, it is I Want Your Sex.
10: Elliot, Erica would like to see you in her office.
11: Me?
12: Come over here so I can take a better look at you. Oh, don't walk. I'd really prefer if you crawled.
11: Like a lot of people my age, I have had conflicted and confusing feelings about sex.
12: Do you have a girlfriend?
11: I do have a girlfriend.
12: Your relationship with your employer was primarily sexual in nature? What's that?
11: Yes.
13: Why does all the cool sex TV and stuff always happen to you?
1: So this is called I Want Your Sex. It stars Olivia Wilde, who is having a great summer with The Invite still playing in theaters, which she directed and stars in. And now this film, which she's terrific in. It also stars Cooper Hoffman, who is Philip Seymour Hoffman's son. And he plays Elliot, who is a naive young guy who becomes an intern and a muse to a provocative conceptual artist played by Olivia Wilde. And this

0: well, but it's all about the performances here. Olivia Wilde is really funny in this, and it's a completely 180-degree shift from the performance that she earlier this year got so much praise for in The Invite. Here she is big and bold and really, really fun. Cooper Hoffman is a guy who's just trying to figure things out, and as he steps into this situation that he's not really completely equipped to deal with, it's really kind of interesting to see how he navigates all that. So this is kind of a provocative film. It's made by a guy called Greg Araki, who in the past has made really provocative films. This one is simply provocative. It's not quite as edgy as some of his other films, but it's a really good one. It's called I Want Your Sex, and it's in theaters now.
1: And people can watch the trailer if they want to get a sense, but I was trying to, even in reading about this, you know, is it a comedy? Is it a drama? Is it like there's romantic elements to it too? Like, how would you kind of describe this?
0: It's a comedy.
1: Okay.
0: And a satire. And while there are relationship moments here, I'm not sure it's a romance. And I think that's probably part of what the movie is trying to say here, is that it is, this idea of having a sexual relationship with someone when there really isn't a lot of romance involved. And it wants to sort of examine that a little bit.
1: And our last one here quickly on in theaters this weekend, we don't have a trailer for this one. I believe it is non-English title. It is Sheep in the Box.
0: Yeah, this is a story that we've kind of seen before, but it is kind of nicely done here. It is a grieving couple. Their son has died, and they get a robot that looks just like him to come live with them to help them with their grief. And the robot starts to have ideas of his own. So it's AI gone wild. So it's kind of like the Steven Spielberg AI movie. It's kind of like Megan a little bit. It's kind of like a lot of movies that we've seen over the last number of years. And this one doesn't really add all that much to the conversation, even though it's a nicely made movie. And it's a film that has some nice performances in it, particularly from the little boy who plays the son. But it if you've seen After Yang, if you've seen some of the other films that I've mentioned, I think that you'll feel that this is sort of a little bit been there, done that.
1: Lots to watch this weekend. And as you mentioned, Spider-Man will be probably very busy if you're checking that out.
0: Yeah.
1: Richard, we'll leave it there, but thanks so much for joining us. I hope you have a great weekend.
0: You too, Andrew. Thanks so much.
1: And his movie critic, Richard Krause, CTV movie critic, also the host of the Richard Krause Show on the iHeartRadio Network, Saturdays from 10 p.m. until 11 p.m. and Sundays from 7 p.m. and until 8 p.m. The list this week, Spider-Man Brand New Day out in theaters this weekend, I Want Your Sex also out in theaters, and Sheep in the Box also in theaters this weekend. Let's check in on some local news headlines.
2: Ottawa, up to the minute.
1: And checking out those local news headlines, we actually got some breaking news from CFRA's Connor Ray. Connor, what can you tell us?
3: Yes, hello, Andrew. I'm sitting at the traffic desk right now, but I've got this quick breaking news update. Statistics Canada says real gross domestic product rose 0.3% in May. As the economy seemed on track for a solid rebound in the second quarter, the May GDP figures come off solid growth of 0.6% in April, and StatsCan's flash estimate calls for a gain of 0.2% in June. We'll keep diving into these numbers as the morning continues here. I will take a turn to traffic now. There's not too much to report on the roads, but traffic has gotten pretty heavy on the 417 going east. Still only about a 6-minute drive time, so nothing too significant there, but it's definitely slower moving between Carling and about Bronson. Meanwhile, one other trouble spot we've been watching is on Greenbank Road on both sides of Baseline, approaching Baseline. It's pretty delayed there. On the one side, it goes all the way back to Ash Grove, and on the other, it goes all the way back to Iris Street. Some bumper-to-bumper traffic there, but not too much else to report on the roads. Back to you, Andrew.
1: Thank you, Connor. Looking at some breaking news and checking on traffic, let's take a look at the weather forecast. CTV's Melissa Lamb is here.
4: Clear skies this morning. We will see a mix of sun and cloud this morning, then mainly sunny into the afternoon. A beautiful day ahead, a high of 28 later on today. We'll feel closer to 35 with the humidex. This morning, we're still seeing a few fog patches out there. It will dissipate within the next few hours. 18 is the overnight low tonight. Clear skies overnight. Andy?
1: And thank you, Melissa. If you do see anything out there in terms of traffic, let us know.

0: Any things that slow you down, we'll pass it along as quickly as possible. 1-800-580-CFRA. We'll take a quick break here. We'll come back, probably squeeze in some more texts, get to the last hour of the show. After the 9 o'clock news, we'll check in with Brad Sinopoli as the legacy game for the Ottawa Red Blacks goes tonight. 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
0: Welcome back, 8:57, few minutes left before the top of the hour. I'm Andrew Brinson in for Bill Carroll on this beautiful Friday morning. Ahead of the long weekend, I hope your day is going well. Just a couple of texts here on the text board before we get to the end of the hour here. I'm not sure if we mentioned the Ottawa Senators here. I might be missing something here. But John weighing in on the Ottawa Senators says, grow up, Senators fans. Under the guise of playing with his brother Brady, did not want to squander his entire career playing in small market Canada in front of overzealous fans. Look no further than Tampa's success versus Ottawa since coming into the league. But, okay, I suppose. Ottawa has been to a Stanley Cup final. It's more than what many franchises can say. But in front of overzealous fans, like, who doesn't want to play in front of overzealous fans? That's what you want, right?
1: Also, where'd you come from with this, John?
0: Yeah, I didn't. I thought I missed something. Maybe in the news or something. I went back at Connor's newscast. And I literally found nothing. I was trying to figure it out.
1: It's July 31st, and we have not talked about the Ottawa Senators once today.
0: Somebody must have said something.
1: No.
0: Anyway, maybe he thinks he's texting TSN. I'm not sure.
1: Happy Friday, though, John.
0: But yeah. It's a conversation that's still going to play out just in terms of the blame over the Brady Tkachuk kind of handling of the situation. But, you know, from the sense that I've got and, you know, over the last little bit, I feel that, you know, people are frustrated. Ottawa Senators fans are frustrated with the fact how the situation has kind of played out. But I think a lot of people kind of also see some benefit to having this situation dealt with now as opposed to when that contract were to expire if, you know, he's not coming back, but other people also feeling like Brady's not getting a fair shake. Other people could care less. Happy to see him go, I suppose. But yeah, anyway, I was just covering that off in case we did talk about it. I wasn't quite sure though. What else we got here? I don't recall. Okay, no, that's something different. Oh, the Ice Cubes thing. There was a couple of those on that. Your story, your trending story here, Bunda. It says, Matt here says, I'll bet this $4.99 box of Ice Cubes would go over well here if it was marked as carbon free. I'm surprised the net zero zealots have put a carbon tax on fizzy water. So not quite sure if that's really in relation to the frozen ice cubes that they're selling or the ice cubes, thawed ice cubes that they're selling south of the border. But, anyway, there was a couple of other ones here too. Where did it go? Bunda, there was another ice one. I can't find it right now.
1: Yeah, there's a couple.
0: I'm gonna run out of time.
1: Made me laugh pretty hard, though, that, again, they're still doing something like that.
0: Oh, yeah. $5. You can get 4 ice cubes for $5. What a deal. We'll get to some of the other texts coming up next hour here. We got to take a break for the news. When we come back, legacy game for the Ottawa Red Blacks tonight. Hoping to put fans in a good mood as the team looks for its first win of the season. A number of alumni there, including Brad Sinopoli, former Ottawa Red Blacks wide receiver. He's going to join us coming up after the news here on the Morning Rush. I'm Andrew Pinson in for Bill Carroll.
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18: Good morning, everybody, and happy Friday. I'm Will Aiello. Your top headlines are coming up. First, taking a look at our weather conditions, we'll bring in Melissa Lamb in the CTV Weather Center.
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18: A warning from Ottawa police to stay vigilant after an alarming number of sexual assaults reported in the capital over the past month. Some of the sexual assaults have involved a victim being approached by a stranger. CTV's Kimberly Fowler has more.
21: Most recently, a woman pushing a child in a stroller was sexually assaulted by a man armed with a knife this week on a pathway in the East End. Since the end of June, police say they received an increase of sexual assault reports here in Ottawa, and that's concerning because the number of reports this year is higher than in previous years. So police put out a warning to ensure public safety, saying if you see something suspicious, to report it and to pay close attention to what's happening around you.
27: There's over 10 that our sexual assault child abuse unit has been investigating, and not all are stranger necessarily, but they are concerning in nature. Every sexual assault is concerning to us, but particularly when subjects are not known, we find it very concerning.
18: Police say, based on information that they have at this time, investigators don't believe that any of the recent incidents are connected. Arrests and charges have already been made in some of the investigations, while others are still ongoing. With an update to a story that we are covering today, here's Connor Ray.
28: Will, Statistics Canada says real gross domestic product rose 0.3% in May as the economy seemed on track for a solid rebound in the second quarter. The May GDP figures topped StatsCan's own initial estimates for 0.1% growth in the month. The mining, quarrying, oil and gas extraction sector led growth for a second straight month, while offices of real estate agents and brokers were particularly busy as well. The May GDP figures come off solid growth of 0.6% in April, and StatsCan flash estimates call for a gain of 0.2% in June. Taken together, StatsCan's advance estimate has real GDP rising 3.4% on an annualized basis in the second quarter, marking a rebound from a contraction in the first 3 months of the year. Will, back to you.
18: WestJet flights could start to be canceled as early as today as the airline's flight attendants are set to go on strike Sunday. The union representing more than 4,000 flight attendants issuing a 72-hour strike notice Thursday as they continue to negotiate a new collective agreement. The two sides have agreed to an operational wind-down plan if a deal isn't reached, and officials say flights may start to be grounded. Speaking with CFRA air passenger rights advocate Gabor Lukash says travelers should avoid canceling their flights prematurely if they can.
29: Until your flight is actually canceled, you don't have any legal rights. If and when the strike is ongoing, that's a different matter. WestJet has a legal obligation to rebook you on its own partner airlines, or if that's not possible, or competitor airlines on the next available flight.
18: Travelers will also be entitled to refunds if necessary. A major travel disruption for Ottawa's light rail transit system could be on the horizon. A new report shows the tunnel at St. Laurent needs major repairs, which could take up to a year and require the station to shut down for several weeks. CTV's Natalie Van Roy reports.
30: The City of Ottawa issuing a request for proposals this week for an engineering firm to conduct design and engineering services for the renewal of the St. Laurent LRT and bus rapid transit tunnel structures. The project would extend the life of the tunnel by 15 years. OC Transpo has previously shut down this section of the LRT and the station several times due to falling concrete and corrosion. The work in the tunnel would take up to 13 months and cost nearly $8 million. The construction could take place in 2027 or 2028.
18: Officials say the work could lead to 9 to 10 weeks of single-track closures and a 5 to 6-week complete shutdown of the station. That's the latest from the CTV Newsroom. I'm Will Aiello. Now you're up to date.
2: sunshine on the way for today and a beautiful Friday ahead. Enjoy, because we could see some spotty showers into the weekend. We will see a few clouds out there this morning and a bit of fog as well that will dissipate within the next few hours. Sunshine into the afternoon, a high of 28 degrees today. We'll feel closer to 35 with that humid X. Into the overnight, nice and clear, dropping down to 18. Into your day tomorrow, 27 is your daytime high, mainly cloudy skies. A little bit of sunshine still, then there's a chance that we could see some scattered showers into the afternoon. Risk of thunderstorms tomorrow as well. 27 for Saturday. We'll feel closer to 35 and through Saturday. Sunday, wet. We're expecting rain in the morning. We could see 15 to 20 millimeters of rain in the forecast. So a cloudier day, a high of only 24. The sunshine is back on Monday with a high of 26. Fireplaces, heating, AC, roof, gutters, masonry. 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In the CTV Weather Center, I'm Melissa Lamb.
28: Taking a look at the roads with Time Saver traffic. The morning commute barely picked up today and it's already slowing down. Right now the worst of it is a sticky spot on the 417. The eastbound lanes are delayed between Carling Avenue to about Bronson there. It's about a 6-minute slowdown along that stretch. Not too bad, but definitely the worst fit on the highway right now. Not too much else to report across the city. I am seeing that Island Park Drive is dealing with some heavy volume. That's between Richmond Road and the 417, but that is on and off out there as well. And the rest of the city is looking clear. 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
0: And welcome back to Friday morning here on the Morning Rush. I'm Andrew Pinson in for Bill Carroll on this Friday. He's enjoying some vacation right now. Coming up tonight, we've got the Ottawa Redblacks, their legacy game going at TD Place. Kickoff set for 7:30. Take it on the Montreal Alouettes. More than 70 alumni will be there from both of the franchise's Grey Cup teams in 1976 and in 2016. One of those players, of course, legendary Red Blacks wide receiver Brad Sinopoli, who also earned the most valuable Canadian in the 2016 Grey Cup. He is here to chat a little bit about that. Brad, thanks for being here. I really appreciate it.
6: Yeah, thanks for having me.
0: Well, I'm just wondering about, it's not footballs you've been catching since you walked away from football. You run Sinopoli Fishing as well. What has life been kind of like since leaving football?
6: Yeah, it's been, you know what? I joke. I've never had a real job between, playing football and being on the water every day, but, it's fantastic. You know, I find there's a lot of parallels between football and fishing and just the different people that you meet. And, you know, every day you wake up, you kind of start from scratch and just like you do in sports. And, you know, it's just been a fantastic experience and certainly a bit of a learning experience when you head off on into kind of your own adventure. And, you know, but it's great. I wouldn't change anything where I'm at right now, and have had a lot of memorable days on the water and met a lot of great people, and just look forward to continue that and build those relationships and hopefully many more fish coming in the boat.
0: Yeah, and I mentioned for people who don't know, you are here in Ottawa. You live here in Ottawa. Is it the Ottawa River that's the best for fishing? Where's your fishing spot if you want to give it away?
6: Yeah, you know what? We're actually very lucky in Ottawa. I kind of fish all over and I jump around the many bodies between the Ottawa River and the St. Lawrence, the Rideau River. There's a couple small lakes within, I'd say usually within an hour and a half of Ottawa, we have some world-class fishing with a bunch of different species. And so, you know, obviously I focus a lot on muskie, and, just in that realm, I mean, we are just so lucky. You know, a lot of it is based on weather and water conditions. And if one is a little bit slower than the other, we can kind of pick up and go somewhere else and be in a really good spot. So, I think we're extremely lucky. And, you know, I grew up in around Peterborough with a ton of lakes around there. And so between that and here, you know, I'm almost in heaven. So it's been great so far.
1: Just, you know, as an experienced fisherman, Brad, I got to say, good job on not giving out any specific areas. The rule number one about fishermen, you never give away your fishing spots.
6: That's right. Yeah, if someone asked, hey, where did you catch that one? Well, I caught it in the water. Yeah. That's usually the answer if I'm on the dock and someone's asking.
0: Yeah, and I was sitting in the boat. And yeah, I know you're used to having to deal with Steve Bunda here, so I know you can handle this very well. But we're coming back together tonight for this legacy game here. What's it like to get back together with the guys once again? Obviously, you guys had a fantastic team back in 2016.
6: You know what? It's always great. I think, especially when you depart from football and you're around guys that come from all over and different walks of life, and everyone kind of disperses post football. You're not really sure how many times you're going to get to see guys again and be around them. And it's events like these and gatherings like this that you can come back and appreciate what you had and look back. And even, you know, just beyond even our 2016 Grey Cup team, like, you know, there's a lot of rich history of football in this city. And a lot of us are obviously aware of that. So to get back and see a bunch of the older guys as well and just share in the passion that we all have about football here is fantastic, and hopefully the fans feel that way tonight as well.
0: Yeah, definitely. The 76 team being honored tonight as well. Tony Gabriel among them, among a number of other football legends here in Ottawa. So that'll be fantastic to see. For your guys' Grey Cup championship, what I found was interesting was you went to the Grey Cup the year before, and then you won in Calgary with a little bit less successful regular season. Was there anything between those two seasons that you noted that helped push you guys over the top? What was kind of the difference between those two seasons?
6: Well, I think definitely in 2016 we had a little bit more experience as a group. I think 2015, our team was extremely talented. I think we were new together. I do remember our first game that we won in Montreal. You know, when you get a new team, you're not really sure how it's all going to come together. On paper, it looks great. But can you kind of go through all the ebbs and flows in a game? Can you be resilient as a group to get those wins? That first game in Montreal for us was kind of like that light bulb went off. It's like, oh, we can do this. We can, you know, put the plays we need to at the end of the game together in order to win the game. And 2015 was kind of a lot of momentum for us. I think when we lost that Grey Cup, we definitely learned a lot. I think that next year we were pretty similar as a group. Even though our record wasn't as good at 8-9-1, which is, that's just kind of how the CFL goes, but we lost a lot of close games. You know, we were very competitive where it just was one thing here or there. I think we all knew in the locker room that we were a much better team than what our record showed. And we had a lot more confidence than I think what our record showed. So going into the playoffs, especially going in to face Calgary, you know, one of the best teams ever, I think at that point, and certainly one of the best records ever. But we had a lot of confidence that we knew we were better than them. And we knew we had the players. There was just a sense of confidence and calm through that Grey Cup week. For us at least, and it all came together in that game. But certainly when you look between the two records, you know, the record doesn't always tell the whole story. So for us, I think it was just a continuation of our experience together and building that confidence.
0: And I'm sure you've heard the sports cliche, you know, losing helps you win. Do you feel like falling short the year before also helped you guys with some unfinished business the following year?
6: Oh, I think so for sure. I mean, I bet you if you ask a lot of guys that were on that 2015 team, you know, we felt like we should have won the game. And when we look back, you know, there's always a play here or there or a moment in the game that you kind of either wish you had back or you look on it and you know, you would tweak a little something here and there. And I think that's how we all kind of felt. So I think, too, when you go through a Grey Cup week, it's a different experience than any other game day week in the regular season. There is the schedule is very different. It is very demanding. There's a lot of stuff going on. Not to say that you can get distracted, but it's not as relaxed as a normal week. So I think the second time you go through it, with a similar group of guys, you're just experienced in how you manage your time, how you manage your rest, just the expectation of the week. You know, you can easily kind of get too high a little bit as all the excitement builds and you do all the media stuff and all that stuff. So it really felt like that 2016 year, we knew what to expect. We knew how to practice. We knew how to prepare for that week. And going into the game, I mean, that was probably one of the most relaxed groups of guys for a football game I've ever been around. It just was everything just felt right for us. And I think just because we had that experience the prior year.
0: Any moments you kind of still keep with you from that 2016 game? Obviously, the end of the game is very celebratory, but any kind of moments, you know, you knew you guys were going to win. What are kind of the moments you remember from that 2016 final?
6: Yeah, one moment sticks out for me is obviously when, you know, I don't know how many people know kind of what was going on in the background, but when Henry had kind of injured himself or tweaked himself in the warmups, and, you know, we go back in, and obviously Trevor was fully prepared and ready to go, and none of us were, you know, you don't sit there and it's not a panic thing or anything. It's just like, okay, here we go. Trevor's the guy. We're going with that. But when I do remember when Henry ran out and he's fist bumping and, you know, we're moments before the game. And he came sprinting out of the tunnel after kind of getting some work done. And there was just a odd moment there, where, you know, that one stands out for me where it's like, okay, it's Henry's ready to go. And when Henry's ready to go, he's a whole other animal. So aside from the very first play of the game, I believe, or it might have been the second play of the game, we had called a double pass. And he was supposed to throw it to me, and I'm supposed to throw it downfield. And he skipped the ball to me. And, you know, that's his knee, his plant knee was kind of a little bit like, and that was where I was like, ooh, maybe he's not as good as we thought, you know. But that was the only hiccup of the game. After that, it was one of the best performances I've ever seen from a quarterback in terms of just being dialed in and accurate and making throws that generally you don't make, but he was so dialed in. It was almost like a video game for him. So anyways, those two moments for me, you know, I look back and it's just like they stick out tremendously.
0: And, you know, Hank just has that personality, right? So I think everybody can kind of understand that if you've been watching Red Blacks football for some time too. I guess just last one for you, and you mentioned, you know, the QB position as well. You know, you were a QB out of college and in Calgary. What was that kind of transition like from QB to receiver and then, you know, being really good at being a receiver when you were in Ottawa?
6: It was full of ups and downs for sure. You know, it's it was a very uncertain time for me. I mean, I was my second year in Calgary, I was kind of a between position thing. I was, you know, kind of filling in the third string role a little bit, kind of getting my feet wet on the receiver side. I wasn't really cemented on the team or anything. And, you know, when I came back in my third year and I was kind of full-time receiver and really just trying to make the team, you know, I had no idea that it was going to go how it went. And a lot of uncertainty, you know, it's you sit there and you're second guessing yourself a lot. You're around guys that have been playing the position for their whole lives. And, you know, I really just tried to focus literally one play at a time, just get lined up right, run the route right, be in the right spot, and just make sure you catch the ball. And then, and literally one play at a time. And I was very fortunate to be with a great organization in Calgary. I don't think if I was anywhere else, I would have had that opportunity, to be honest with you. So just surrounded by great players and great coaches that could kind of look past the growing pains a little bit, at least. And, you know, obviously when I came to Ottawa, it was the right position at the right time and the right coaches. And I do remember Jason Moss saying, yo, you're going to come here, you're going to do this, this, and this, and you're going to be great at this. And on the phone, I'm kind of thinking like, oh, those are some big expectations. You know, I don't even know if I don't see that, but he had a great vision for a lot of us. And he was really good at putting people in the right positions. And a lot of us were able to flourish because of that.
0: Yeah, that vision clearly came through. And I know a lot of Red Blacks fans are happy that Calgary gave you the chance to, but we'll leave it there. Brad, thanks so much for joining us this morning. I really appreciate it. I hope you guys have a blast tonight at the Legacy game.
6: I appreciate the talk, guys. And hopefully we get a win tonight and get the momentum going.
0: Let's hope for that. Brad Sinopoli, legendary Ottawa Red Blacks wide receiver. He's in town. Well, he lives here, so he's always in town. But he's also taking part in the Legacy game tonight at TD Place. Montreal Alouettes in town taking on the Ottawa Red Blacks, as Brad mentioned as well, looking for that first win of the season. Interesting stat that I cannot take credit for this. Mr. Bunda shared this with me. Ottawa has not beaten the Montreal Alouettes since October 10th, 2022. Bunda, it's been 4 years. Almost 4 years.
1: The Ottawa Redblacks currently on a 12-game losing streak going back to September 5th of last year. but also a 12-game losing streak to the Montreal Alouettes dating back to 2022.
0: All right, let's snap it. You got, you know, the likes of these guys here tonight. You'll have Henry Burris and the like and Brad Sinopoli. Let's do it for these guys tonight. Let's get this back on track. That's the hope anyway. Anyway, it's 920. Give us your text, 1-800-580-CFRA. We'll take a break. We'll be right back here on The Morning Rush. I'm Andrew Pence, sitting in for Bill Carroll.
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20: Clear skies this morning. We will see a mix of sun and cloud this morning, then mainly sunny into the afternoon. A beautiful day ahead, a high of 28 later on today. We'll feel closer to 35 with the humidex. This morning, we're still seeing a few fog patches out there. It will dissipate within the next few hours. 18 is the overnight low tonight. Clear skies overnight. In the CTV Weather Center, I'm Melissa Lamb.
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1: Welcome back. 9:26 here. A few minutes left before the bottom of the hour. A little late with Brad Sinopoli there. I appreciate your indulgence, but great conversation. Brad going to be part of the legacy game tonight for the Ottawa Redblacks. Again, the kickoff time set for 7:30. At TD Place, you can also watch that one on TSN, or you can listen on TSN 1200. Yeah, right? Yeah,
2: please
1: right?
2: do it.
1: Yeah, please. Please do that.
2: I got you covered. 6 o'clock pregame show.
1: What? Oh, yeah, no, of course. But Friday night game, beautiful night. I don't know. Everything's setting up roses. We're talking about, you know, the pessimism around the team, and, you know, it hasn't been doing great so far this year, but I don't know. I'm feeling a bit of one tonight. And if they inevitably lose 35-0, this is on you. But anyway.
2: That would be the terrible part of it. Again, it's an exciting night. And guys like Brad, right, that was a pretty great interview hearing from him and some of his memories and just talking about, you know, that season, right?
1: It's 100%.
2: It's cool to see. And that's something that, again, with so many alumni, even, again, from the 76 team, like, you just, you know, you're going to find these guys tonight. And they're all just awesome dudes that, again, bond over those moments. And they all have their own personal stories from that, but they all share that one moment, right? It's kind of crazy. So looking forward to that for sure.
1: Well, I'm sure any Red Blacks fans will appreciate that too. Obviously some great stories there, but, you know, that 2016 moment, right? That idea that Henry Burris might not be available here, guys, going into the Grey Cup. There's some questions and concerns. And then he just kind of turns into some, you know, robot, I believe, as you put it.
2: Literally.
1: And, And that's why it was interesting to hear it from his perspective too, saying, hey, like, there's no panic. Like, you know, Trevor's going to take it from here and we're going to be fine. We still have to play the game of football, right? But then just the boost from seeing, you know, him run out of the tunnel and all of a sudden he's ready to go and just puts on the performance of his life.
2: Yeah.
1: After looking like, he probably couldn't walk for a little bit. So amazing stuff, right?
2: And then a few weeks after that, or I guess a couple days after that, when they had the Grey Cup, parade over kind of on Bank Street in that TD Place, it was also a day where they had, like, I think a good, like, you know, 20, maybe 25,000 people show up. But it was a day where it was freezing rain. Like, it wasn't the best weather.
1: Of course it was.
2: But they,
1: in November.
2: In November, you got bad weather. But again, they were celebrating, but fans still showed up. Like, that was a special moment. Yeah. And it's so unfortunate because, you know, Trevor Harris took over for Henry Burris for a couple seasons after that, went to a Grey Cup in 2018, 2 years later. But since then, like, you know, and since Hank, they haven't had a quarterback, you know, get them a big win, right? Those, you know, those tough wins.
1: Yeah,
2: and since then, it's kind of, I joke around and call it the Henry Burris curse because there's been so many quarterbacks since then. But again, they haven't had that playoff success or, you know, anything like that since 2018. So it's tough for fans. And again, that's where, you know, those feelings of like that excitement, the leadership that they had, the guys we're going to see tonight and hear from tonight, it's an exciting time, and you just hope those vibes can carry over to the team to kind of turn things around because 0-6 is such a tough start.
1: Yeah, to give fans a push. But like you say, just like a different era, right? That idea, like I was mentioning with him, right? Going to the Grey Cup in 2015, coming up just short, even though you had an incredible regular season run, having a kind of mid, you know, regular season and still being able to pull it together for the playoffs. So somewhere between, you know, 2015 and 2016, they did see that they had an opportunity and they seized on it. So that's kind of incredible. Hopefully, you know, we'll see another championship at some point here at TD Place. But for right now, it is the legacy game and kind of celebrating Ottawa's two Grey Cup wins from 1976 and 2016 happening tonight. We'll take a break for the news here. When we come back, it is Medical Mythbusting with Dr. Barry Dworkin here and get to some of your texts and some other stories in the news here on News Talk 580 CFRA.
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3: Good morning, everybody, and of course, happy Friday. Top headlines are coming right up, but first, let's take a look at your weekend weather plans. We'll bring in Melissa Lamb in the CTV Weather Center.
4: Sunshine for your Friday, but get ready for some wet weather into the weekend.
3: Ahead of one of the busiest weekends of the summer, travelers flying with WestJet could see their plans disrupted. The union representing more than 4,000 flight attendants issuing a 72-hour strike notice on Thursday. CTV's Caitlin Wilson has more on the potential fallout.
5: Negotiations continue between the airline and the union, representing about 4,400 flight attendants. Flight attendants voted 99% in favor of strike action earlier this month, as the two sides remain at odds over wages, unpaid work, and working conditions. WestJet responded with a 72-hour lockout notice, saying in a statement, if an agreement isn't reached, it will take all necessary actions to manage the potential impacts as much as possible.
6: If the two sides can't reach a deal, flight attendants could walk off the job as early as Sunday. So what does that mean for passengers? Well, WestJet says anyone booked between July 30th and August 4th can request a one-time change or cancellation, with refunds or rebooking available if a flight is canceled.
3: Unless a tentative agreement is reached, some flights could start to be grounded starting today. A new city commission report suggests the St. Laurent O-Train station may need to shut down for several weeks for rehabilitation work to the tunnel. Engineering firm Stantec Consulting says concrete falling onto the LRT platform poses a real risk to public safety, and water leaking is still a major issue. The project could take up to 13 months and cost nearly $8 million. Stantec says during that time, there would need to be 9 to 10 weeks of single track closures and a 5 to 6 week complete station shutdown. Councillor Riley Brockington says the city will need to be strategic about when these closures occur.
7: There are lower periods throughout the year. Summer season has lower ridership than other periods. And if you can do that, for example, say in July and August, then be ready when people have come back from vacation, when school starts up again.
3: Officials say the project would extend the life of the tunnel by 15 years. Construction is not expected to begin until 2027 or even 2028. A new partnership has been announced to help combat sexual exploitation and human trafficking in the capital. Ottawa Police and the Ottawa Airport are partnering with the Not In My City organization, founded by Canadian country music artist Paul Brandt. They say the partnership will focus on education to help recognize the signs of human trafficking and understand how to report it safely. Marie-Claude Bastien's daughter was a victim of human trafficking.
8: My daughter was lured into a human trafficking network while at an Ottawa beach. That led to our family being deeply affected.
3: In the last 3.5 years, nearly 250 criminal charges have been laid by Ottawa police related to human trafficking. Locally grown Atlantic salmon could soon be on Ottawa grocery store shelves, as there is a new proposal to build a fish farm in Quebec's Pontiac region. TTV's Dylan Dyson spoke with Salmonox founder Matthew Farley.
9: New company Salmonix is looking to build a 5.6-hectare fish farm 15 minutes west of Shawville, capable of producing upwards of 2.8 million salmon per year. Quebec's Ministry of Environment has called for 4 months of public consultations beginning August 24th, with concerns expressed over the impact to the Ottawa River. Salmonix says it will pull water from the Ottawa River and can recycle 99% of the water used.
10: This is like the 1% that we may not be able to treat as much, and all the sludge is going into a biomethanization plant and to do renewable biogas.
9: Construction is planned to begin in Litchfield in 2028. Dylan Dyson, CTV News, the Outaouais.
3: That's the latest from the CTV Newsroom. I'm Will Aiello. Now you're up to date.
4: Sunshine on the way for today and a beautiful Friday ahead. Enjoy, because we could see some spotty showers into the weekend. We will see a few clouds out there this morning and a bit of fog as well that will dissipate within the next few hours. Sunshine into the afternoon, a high of 28 degrees today. We'll feel closer to 35 with that humid X. Into the overnight, nice and clear, dropping down to 18. Into your day tomorrow, 27 is your daytime high, mainly cloudy skies. A little bit of sunshine still, then there's a chance that we could see some scattered showers into the afternoon. Risk of thunderstorms tomorrow as well. 27 for Saturday. We'll feel closer to 35 and through Saturday. Sunday, wet. We're expecting rain in the morning. We could see 15 to 20 millimeters of rain in the forecast, so a cloudier day, a high of only 24. The sunshine is back on Monday with a high of 26. In the CTV Weather Center, I'm Melissa Lamb.
11: Taking a look at the roads with Time Saver Traffic, last check for this morning commute. And despite the slow start to the day, there is still some congestion lingering on the 417. Those eastbound lanes are still pretty busy between Carling Avenue and Bronson. About a 6 minute slowdown along that stretch. Meanwhile, the only other spot that I'm seeing delays is on Greenbank Road on both sides of Baseline. This has been giving some issues all morning. There is some slow moving traffic approaching that intersection on both sides, but it does clear up as soon as you get through the lights. 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With your Time Saver Traffic, I'm Connor Ray.
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6: And Dr. Barry Dworkin, the host of House Calls here Sundays at 11 on News Talk 580 CFRA, checking in on Medical Myth Busting. Good morning, Dr. Dworkin. Happy Friday. We made it.
7: We did make it, yes.
6: Well, I guess it's not much for you because, you know, you do have a show on Sunday. But,
7: yes.
6: Otherwise, you still have the weekend. But an interesting story here about transplants in general. So just a study here from people at the Medical University of Vienna looking at, you know, possible kidney transplants here. And so apparently they've been able to come up with a new strategy for a patient who may have not been realistically suitable for an organ donation here. And they've still been able to do this. What is going on here?
7: So this is a case study of a 37-year-old man who had two previous kidney transplants. And in the process, as you know, when you transplant an organ from one person to another, your body doesn't see it as being part of your body. So your immune system basically says, we have to get rid of this thing. And so in the process, your body makes antibodies and gets sensitized to that organ. And you have to use medications to suppress the immune system so it doesn't reject the organ. So with two kidney transplants, his body developed such a state of hyperactivity that he was not a suitable candidate for any more transplants because his body would have just completely destroyed any new kidney. So what they tried to do is figure out, and for 12 years he sat on a transplant list getting dialysis. He's 37 years old. I mean, that's you know, from age 25 onwards. That's a lot of time in your life to go for dialysis 8 hours a day, 3 days a week for 12 years. So what they thought of is repurposing a medication that's used to treat a type of cancer. I think it was a medication to treat lymphoma, a type of blood cancer. And what it did is it calmed down his immune system because it was also something that suppresses antibodies. And so in so doing, they were able to transplant a kidney and succeed at him getting this particular transplant. The issue is, and I'm happy that they were able to do this. The issue is though, if we extend this a bit, if you're suppressing the immune system to that degree and having to continue to do that forever, that person is going to be much more susceptible to all kinds of infections and complications because that your immune system is now at a disadvantage. Now there's always a trade-off, right? The benefit is he has a kidney and his quality of life has improved. The risk is that he is at more risk of developing infections over his lifetime that will have to be dealt with and likely be more complicated to treat than someone who has an intact immune system. So there's now

0: of trying to build them, but here they're actively trying to reduce them, right? And this is the way that they've been finding to do it. So I just find it kind of interesting in the inverse. You mentioned there are some obvious side effects to that as well, or some potential risks to that too.
1: Yeah, but again, this was, you know, they have to do something for this person, right? And right. If he didn't do anything, he would have died over time. You can't keep doing dialysis forever. So you're saving his life, and you know, I'm sure he's aware of the risks and he's taking that risk, but you know, he's still alive and he has a functional kidney. He's not going for dialysis anymore, opening up hours and hours of living for him. So he just has to be careful, you know, so he has to stay away from people who are sick or who are ill and not go on planes to travel, that kind of thing, because, you know, you're more at risk of getting sick that way, but still, you know, a logical approach to treating a problem where, there was none before.
0: No, it's fascinating stuff. And just, I don't know, I'm always left with like, you know, what a world we live in when we look at some of this medical stuff that we talk about here. But, we'll leave it there for the weekend. Dr. Dworkin, thanks so much for joining us. I really appreciate it.
1: You're very welcome, Andrew.
0: Medical Myth Busting with Dr. Barry Dworkin. You can hear him on Sundays at 11 o'clock here on News Talk 580 CFRA. He is the host of House Calls here. 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

0: clear skies this morning. We will see a mix of sun and cloud this morning, then mainly sunny into the afternoon. A beautiful day ahead, a high of 28 later on today. We'll feel closer to 35 with the Humidex. This morning, we're still seeing a few fog patches out there. It will dissipate within the next few hours. 18 is the overnight low tonight. Clear skies overnight. In the CTV Weather Center, I'm Melissa Lamb.
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0: 9:54 here on a Friday morning. This is the Morning Rush. I'm Andrew Pinsent in for Bill Carroll. Just looking at, you know, what's coming up this weekend. A number of different events happening. Well, first of all, it is, we're heading towards the long weekend. I suppose it's not quite the last long weekend of the summer because Labor Day is still coming, but, a sign that summer is chugging along quite well. August long weekend, Colonel By Day or Civic Holiday, depending on how you look at it. But yeah, we're getting into the home stretch here, but lots of events happening. We mentioned the Red Blacks game tonight, the Ironman, marathon that's happening on Sunday at Major Hills Park. There's also the Glengarry Highland Games happening this weekend in Maxville. So lots happening. There's a full list up at ctvnewsottawa.ca, but definitely a great weekend to get away. Bunda, do you have any big long weekend plans?
1: Yeah. Legacy game tonight. TD plays.
0: And then after that,
1: then going to the cottage for some fishing.
0: Good stuff.
1: Get away for a bit. Again, like you said, it's hard because Labor Day, a lot of people don't get Labor Day off. It's that Labor Day long weekend is like, and again, a lot of people don't do much because.
0: Oh, you mean the civic holiday? Sorry.
1: Yeah. In September kind of thing.
0: Oh, you mean Labor Day. Okay.
1: Like it kind of is that last feeling of summer.
0: Summer.
1: The nights, you know, that September, especially this year when Labor Day is a little bit later this year, those nights get a little bit cooler towards the end of August, right? You start to feel the fall coming. It's already Halloween stuff. Like, there's already Halloween stuff everywhere.
0: There's already back-to-school stuff everywhere, too. I've been noticing that.
1: Yeah, so, like, this is, like, the last, like, weekend of the summer where you feel good about it. It's still great weather, you know, albeit there's storms and rain in the way. So, for me, it's just, like, when you get around to August-long weekend, I don't want to say it's officially the end of summer, but, like, again, Labor Day comes around, and it's just a different, you know, it's a different vibe.
0: Right back to where the week started. Isn't that a great way to wrap up the week? Look at that. That's how the week opened. I was just like, I'm really worried, guys, that summer's over, and, you know, even though it's the last week of July.
1: What do you have going on this long weekend?
0: I have a bunch of stuff to catch up on, to kind of, a little bit of work stuff, but more just stuff, errand stuff I need to do around the home and some shopping stuff. It's been a very busy couple of months.
1: Mm-hmm.
0: So I'm just relaxing. Might catch up with some family who might be in town, cousin of mine, a little bit here, but nothing huge planned. So kind of just taking it by ear, getting some stuff done and see what happens. So I'm just looking forward to some relaxation, like I'm sure many people are, but, not traveling. I mentioned I had, like last week off for a little bit, but, I think I said this earlier this week. I went to Mexico in February, so I wasn't planning any big summer trips this year.
1: No.
0: So we'll still see a minor escape, but right now just hanging out.
1: We've had Hunter on the board with us all week as well. He's normally in the newsroom doing stuff. Hunter, what about you? What do you got going?
0: Thank you, Hunter.
1: Yeah, maybe.
2: Oh, it's my pleasure to fill in for the big shoes that Ben leaves behind.
0: That's right.
2: And that's not a metaphor. He leaves some big shoes.
0: He's a very tall man.
2: He's a very tall man.
0: On a side note of that, just like because of how we're sitting right now, people can't see us, of course, but I'm looking at Hunter through glass and he is sitting down. I am sitting down. So when I interacted with Ben for like the first 4 or 5 months he was here, I never saw him stand up. And then one day I was talking to him in master control there and he stood up. I was like, man, what are we doing here?
2: Yeah, he's very
0: not
2: tall.
0: That I'm a very tall guy, but he was just, you know, massive. It's just funny you don't see that. Anyway, what are you doing this weekend?
2: Gonna go home for the weekend, see my mother brother. Gonna go see Spider-Man tonight, play some golf with some friends over the weekend.
0: Yeah.
2: Should be nice and relaxing.
0: Oh, golf. You just might have put that on my list. That might be a good weekend. We'll see what happens. Where's home for you? GTA, right?
2: Campbellford now.
0: Oh, that's right.
2: GTA, but
0: oh my gosh,
2: home of Andrew Pinson.
0: I forgot. Well, I forgot. I knew your mom had moved there because we've talked about this copiously. But yeah, I didn't connect that would mean that you would go there now. So now
1: what was that?
0: You're an expert on Campbellford now.
2: I am.
0: I finally have a connection here.
2: Dewar's Bakery might hit that stop.
0: That's
2: on the
0: right.
2: Way home. We'll see.
0: There's also we got a McDonald's. I don't know if you know this, but it was a big deal. It was a very big deal a couple years ago.
2: By the Shell gas station.
0: That's right. They're combined. But yeah, got like a fast food restaurant. It was a very big deal. I'm just telling you. I know it seems like normal stuff for you big city folk. But anyway, that's going to do it for us today. And thank you to Hunter Miller and Steve Bunda for everything you've heard this week and all of their work. We're headed the microphone over to Chris Holsky for Ottawa at Work here. And Christy Cameron for local programming coming up a little bit later today from 2 until 6. And, of course, you've got the Graham Richardson Show from noon until 2. We'll be back with you on Tuesday. Enjoy your long weekend. Until next time, Ottawa, stay safe and be well.
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12: Good morning. I'm Connor Ray. Mainly clear skies right now, 21 degrees, feeling like 26 with the humidity. Your full forecast coming up. First, your top stories. Flights with WestJet could start getting canceled today as the airline's flight attendants are set to go on strike Sunday. The union, representing more than 4,000 flight attendants, issuing a 72-hour strike notice Thursday as they continue to negotiate a new collective agreement. Barry Choi is a personal finance and travel expert, and he joined CFRA's The Morning Rush. He believes WestJet has handled the situation poorly, especially with passengers trying to change flights, closing the window for refunds and exchanges.
13: Someone today who's traveling on, say, Wednesday is probably feeling pretty nervous if they've got to catch a cruise or something like that, and they're not sure if they're going to make it on time. It would probably be just a good PR move for WestJet to be like, hey, we're going to extend the window now. They wait to the very last minute, but this is so common for WestJet, it's no surprise whatsoever.
12: A key sticking point in negotiations is compensation for work done on the ground, the same issue which led to a work stoppage at Air Canada last summer. Statistics Canada says real gross domestic product rose 0.3% in May as the economy seemed on track for a solid rebound in the second quarter. The May GDP figures topped StatsCan's own initial estimates for 0.1% growth in the month. The mining, quarrying, oil and gas extraction sector led this growth for a second straight month, while offices of real estate agents and brokers were particularly busy as well. The May GDP figures come off solid growth of 0.6% in April, and StatsCan's flash estimate calls for a gain of 0.2% in June. Taken together, StatsCan's advance estimate has real GDP rising 3.4% on an annualized basis in the second quarter, marking a rebound from a contraction in the first 3 months of the year. The federal government says it is opening a new strategic exports office that will help Canada secure international business opportunities. International Trade Minister Manadir Sidhu says the new strategic export office will be tasked with removing trade irritants, lifting market access barriers, and addressing infrastructure gaps.
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12: The Liberals have set a target of doubling non-U.S. exports over the next decade. The government's spring economic update said non-U.S. goods and service exports increased by $33 billion in 2025 over 2024. And in sports, more than 70 former Ottawa Red Blacks, Rough Riders, and Renegades will be at TD Place tonight for a Red Blacks legacy game. CFL standouts Henry Burris and Tony Gabriel will be in attendance, as well as legendary Red Blacks receiver and most valuable Canadian in the 2016 Grey Cup win for the Red Blacks, Brad Sinopoli. He joined CFRA's The Morning Rush today and explained why an evening like this is so important for the players and the city.
15: Post-football, you're not really sure how many times you're going to get to see guys again and be around them. 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
12: Kickoff tonight is set for 7:30 p.m. The current Ottawa Red Blacks looking for their first win of the season against the Montreal Alouettes. It's a new way to join the conversation. Have your say with the CFRA Talkback button on the iHeartRadio app. Melissa Lamb has the long weekend forecast from the CTV Weather Center.
6: sunny and hot today and most of the weekend forecast. 28 degrees is as high this afternoon. We'll feel closer to 35. Clearing this morning, so we will see lots of sunshine into your afternoon. 18 is the low tonight. Clear skies overnight. Into your day tomorrow, 27 is the daytime high. Mainly cloudy skies, but still some sunshine. A 40% chance of scattered showers in the afternoon with a risk of a thunderstorm. Tomorrow with the Humidex, we'll feel closer to 35 degrees. Overnight, temperatures falling to 17. Could see a few scattered showers overnight on Saturday. And into your early morning hour on Sunday, we could see some more rain on the way, up to around 15 to 20 millimeters of rain in the forecast for Sunday. 24 is the high, so slightly cooler. We'll see those scattered showers kind of off and on, but then the sunshine is back on Monday, 26, with mainly sunny skies. In the CTV Weather Center, I'm Melissa Lamb.
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1: Ben 06, Chris Holsky in for Patricia Bull, who is on assignment. This is the second time I've complimented this song in a row that is played when I've shown up here, and I can't even tell you what the name of it is, but that nice little, you know, laid-back Burt Bacharach 1960s kind of vibe that it has going on, that's very nice heading into a long weekend. I hope the vibe is positive. I'm actually just taking a look at the text board now. Andrew Pinsent, I don't follow his show when he fills in very often. But he does have a tendency to really rile up his haters, and he assures me that that has not happened, at least not in the final hour of the show. So things, they seem to be pretty chill on the text board. If you want to hang out, comment on anything, as we head into Colonel By Day long weekend, you can text us 1-800-580-CFRA, 1-800-580-2372, standard rates may apply. I think it's kind of cool that Ottawa has its own spin on what is otherwise, for most parts of the nation, called the civic holiday, that we did name it after Ottawa's founder. The Bytown Museum is going to have free admission coming up this Monday. And, of course, this is a big year for Ottawa's history because we're celebrating our 200th birthday. I remember when I moved here, and I've lived in this area for a long time. I don't think you even understand that the civic holiday is called Colonel By Day until you're actually living physically within the city of Ottawa. Because the first time that I heard about it, I went, huh? What? What's that? But now you get used to it. And it's neat that we have our own little spin on the day. Coming up, we are going to be talking about Spider-Man and Iron Man. And only one of those two is the superhero. Big movie release, of course, in theaters, and a big event in Ottawa on Colonel By Day weekend as the Iron Man is taking place both Saturday and Sunday. We are going to be talking with somebody who overcame youth addiction, turned his life around, got heavily into fitness while incarcerated, came out clean the other side, and has had a pretty successful fitness entrepreneurship to the point that a business that started in Toronto is now expanding into Ottawa this month. What perfect timing. And this athlete who has participated in dozens of ultra races, I believe somewhere between the neighborhood of 40 and 50, is competing in the Ironman this weekend. So I'm going to have two lines of questioning for this guy. First of all, going back to, you know, what he went through and how fitness helped to change his life and push him into this positive direction, both personally and professionally. But my bigger question, and this is coming as somebody who does run a lot, but I don't think I've ever gone any further than roughly about 20 kilometers. How does someone do anything more than that? Because the Ironman is crazy. You're talking about a triathlon with distances are even longer. And I don't know how someone, you know, possibly gets their body into shape for this. But then at the same time, there you see dozens and dozens, hundreds of people participating in this. So clearly it is possible. How does somebody reach that point? And we're going to have that conversation coming up just after the 11:30 news today. Let's get into today's top three.
2: Patricia's top three.
3: Patricia's top three. Before noon.
2: Story one.
1: Well, we got new GDP numbers. The StatsCan says real gross domestic product rose 0.3% in May. The economy seeming to be on track for a solid rebound in the second quarter after that technical recession or recession, whatever you want to call it. The May GDP figures top StatsCan's own initial estimates for 0.1% growth in the month. The mining, quarrying, oil, and gas extraction sector led growth for a second straight month as some of the industry's usual spring maintenance work was either completed early or deferred. Offices of real estate agents and brokers were particularly busy and added to growth in May. The spring housing market warming up in Ontario and British Columbia following an extended cold snap. The May GDP figures come off solid growth of 0.6% in April, and StatsCan's flash estimate calls for a gain of 0.2% in June. Taken together, StatsCan's advance estimate is real GDP rising 3.4% on an annualized basis in the second quarter, marking a sharp rebound from a mild contraction in the first 3 months of the year. The question I ask myself is, do these projections, this advanced estimate for real GDP rising 3.4%, do they mean anything given the amount of uncertainty that currently grips not just planet Earth, but also North America specifically? Will we see that kind of growth on an annualized basis if the war in Iran drags on and we begin to see oil shortages in other parts of the world? And then, of course, there's whatever happens coming from the White House, whatever happens heading towards August 19th. Can we depend on any projection at this point? I don't think so. But really, frankly, the Bank of Canada, at least, they've had, I believe they have been operating with that in mind over the course of the past year plus. We'll see.
2: Story two.
1: The Ottawa Police Service is encouraging people to take reasonable personal safety precautions when traveling alone or in isolated areas. After receiving more than 10 reports of sexual assault, including incidents involving strangers across Ottawa since the end of June. Disturbing stuff. Police say investigators in the sexual assault and child abuse section have received several reports of sexual assaults, including incidents involving victims who were approached or attacked by people they did not know. There are many instances of sexual assault where there is some kind of previous personal encounter or even, of course, a deeper relationship than that. Superintendent Heather Lachine noting the lack of connection between parties, especially concerning, but incidents like these, they always are.
4: I can say at this point there's over 10 that we have been, that our sexual assault child abuse unit has been investigating. And not all are stranger necessarily, but they are concerning in nature. Every sexual assault is concerning to us as a police service, but particularly when subjects are not known, we find it very concerning.
1: Police say they don't believe the incidents are connected and investigations remain ongoing. Residents are being encouraged to remain vigilant and aware of their surroundings and to report suspicious behavior. Police are offering several suggestions for safety precautions, including using well-lit and populated locations when walking, letting someone know your anticipated route and arrival time, and contacting police when a person or situation causes concerns. We did hear that disturbing story earlier this week of how a woman late in the afternoon on an East End path, apparently pushing a child in a stroller. Police say that woman was assailed by a suspect wielding a knife. They were seeking a suspect, and some of the detailed description of that suspect has been posted at ctvnewsottawa.ca.
2: Story three.
1: Now, we are heading into a long weekend, and something typically happens. That's an increase in the price of the pumps. You know, I just mentioned some of the turmoil related to oil as to what's happening in the Middle East. But so really, there's been a lot more factors than I think any kind of, you know, suspicion of. Well, people always tend to get suspicious of gas prices going up right before the long weekend, but we could be in line for a drop at some point. Drivers may want to wait, in fact, to fill up the gas tank and do so during the weekend, if that's possible, as prices are set to drop 6 cents a liter on Saturday. They did go up 3 cents a liter at stations in Ottawa and across Ontario today. The average price of gas, gulp, 180.9 cents a liter. Yikes. Canadians for Affordable Energy President Dan McTague says gas prices will drop 6 cents a liter on Saturday to an average of $1.74 a liter. Diesel prices are expected to drop 7 cents a liter on Saturday. Motorists have seen gas prices jump as much as 60 cents a liter so far this year due to the ongoing conflict in the Middle East. The price of gas hit $1.96 a liter in May. McTague recommends not buying gas before 6 p.m. as gas stations have about 12 cents per liter they can shed, and they often do after 6 p.m. That's typically common, frankly, within the city of Ottawa. I was burning a little bit of extra gas yesterday on idle time, just trying to get out of downtown. That, man, that's that frightening story that we had of a pedestrian apparently running around on the 417 being struck, closing the eastbound lanes for a while. And fortunately, the injuries are not considered to be life-threatening. But we saw some of the major traffic delays that were caused by this practically going throughout the entire city almost on a grid outside of some areas. And that happened just before three. We had that closure for close to 90 minutes. At 4:30 that was over. The highway reopened, and as I left close to 90 minutes after that, still dealing with some of the north-south gridlock of people trying to get towards the highway so that they could move. It just gives you an idea of when you have a closure like that during peak times, how long it takes for it to properly clear out. Because that was an hour and a half later, probably longer before that happened. Unreal. Jeff, the grumpy Uber driver, unofficial roads correspondent, texts in. As I mentioned, Patricia Bull is on assignment. Jeff texts, on assignment, the Friday of a long weekend, LOL, is she on assignment testing cocktails on patios for the day? Okay, now, I don't think Patricia would necessarily be against doing that. But no, she is, in fact, hosting the 5 p.m. and 6 p.m. news today. So, you will see her tonight on CTV News at 5, CTV News at 6. Maybe they could try last minute to do a broadcast from the patio. I don't know. That seems like a big ask. It is 10:16. Coming up in a moment, Jennifer Stewart is back. We're going to be taking a look at what you can hear on the Honest Talk on the iHeartRadio app as they speak with someone who has seen great success within the banking industry. You'll learn more next. I'm Chris Holsky, in for Patricia Bull, who is on assignment. CFRA's Ottawa at Work.
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5: Sunshine in the forecast for today. A few clouds out there this morning. We will see mainly sunny skies into the late afternoon. 28 degrees is the high for today. We'll feel closer to 35 this afternoon. Clear overnight temps falling to 18. In the CTV Weather Center, I'm Melissa Lamb.
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1: Chris Holsky in for Patricia Bull. Let's talk about GDP and banking. You might consider this a case of perfect timing. The Honest Talk is having a conversation with a banker this week and joining us now to talk about the newest episode of the podcast, which you can check out on the iHeartRadio app, the co-founder of The Honest Talk and the founder and CEO of Syntax Strategic. Welcome back to Jennifer Stewart. Hello, Jennifer.
2: Hey, Chris. How are you?
1: I'm doing good. I hope you're well. I like this. This story is neat because it's somebody who wrote, who has risen through the ranks. Maybe they haven't even stopped yet. Of a single company starting off fairly young within their career, and they've risen to a fairly prominent position within a major bank in Canada. What can you tell us about Michelle Waite?
2: Yeah, no, she's pretty remarkable. And to your point, it's pretty rare that we have somebody that starts at one business and stays with that organization for their entire career. So she's been there for 25 years. She started as a student and when she was attending Wilfrid Laurier University. And when we think about that, I mean, that is exceptionally rare that somebody starts at an organization when they're still in school and stays there and grows and develops. She's held 11 different roles across the organization, but more than anything, she's kind of been able to witness these life moments that people go through when they work with banks, right? We often think of banks as, you know, organizations that we go to them when we need things. But when you really think about it, it's when you need a house. It's when you need a mortgage. It's when you're making really big life changes. And she's been able to navigate that career really, really smoothly.
1: Well, those big moments, you know, being there for clients when they are making decisions such as those, what can people hear from her when it comes to working in the banking industry about both from that, those big moments working with clients, but also just in her own personal experience?
2: Yeah, I think it's really personal. You know, she talks about, you know, going into the banking industry and like many of us when we start our careers being really gung-ho and kind of working around the clock and setting, you know, really intentional boundaries, which is something I think we all need to talk about because we're on 24/7 now with social media and our phones. And she actually puts, I mean, she's a senior leader in the bank across the country and she puts her phone on silent and her, you know, mutes team notifications after 6 p.m. to respect that family time. And I think when you see somebody that's risen to, you know, the ranks of Michelle. She's a regional president at the bank. That's pretty telling. And she's also developed something, this made Catherine and I laugh, something called GRR, and that's no guilt, no regret, no resentment. And that's like the motto she lives with. And in terms of the banking, her reflections were, you know, she's been there for these big moments when people are having babies, when people are buying a house, when people are taking out loans. And when she was really green and junior, you know, it was very transactional. She had never actually lived those experiences. And then as she starts to live those experiences herself, it becomes much more insightful and personal and, you know, a bit of a privilege to be with these people as they go through these really interesting, you know, human opportunities.
1: Well, you mentioned that she has a motto and it sounds like that she has a lot to say about how what she has done translates into broader leadership.
2: Yeah, absolutely. And, you know, what was interesting, and I love talking to women on The Honest Talk about their take on leadership because everyone's different, but there's all these commonalities. She doesn't believe leadership starts when you get a title. She said, and I fully believe this because when I started my company at 25, you have to act like the way you want to be treated, right? So she says leadership starts the second you walk in the door. So for her, it started when she was a student at Wilfrid Laurier University, you know, believing that she belonged in the room, being curious, you know, never, you know, if imposter syndrome creeped in, pushing it aside very intentionally. And, you know, as she gets older, she talks about the power of saying no, which again, regardless of what sector you're in, banking or not, I think saying no is really important. And saying no, to her point, without guilt, resentment, or regret is just incredibly powerful and something that a lot of people can take into their lives.
1: Oh, crap. I think whenever I display any type of leadership, it's at least 15 to 20 minutes after I sit down. So that's something I could take away from this. There's a sports element to this conversation as well, Jennifer.
2: Yeah, absolutely. So Michelle grew up as a pretty serious competitive figure skater. And we see that a lot across the women that we speak with at The Honest Talk. And she really credits sport was shaping much of who she is as a leader. She talks about, you know, learning what excellence looks like, developing resiliency, and then constantly being surrounded by people who challenged her to get better, as opposed to people who are just, you know, happy with her being complacent. And that's her coaches, those were her training partners and her mentors. And she still draws on those lessons today, like so many of us do that have played sports, right? That you can always push a little harder, you know, what doesn't kill us makes us stronger. And she relies on that discipline, and also that discipline to like say no, right? She also talks about how it actually takes discipline to put your phone away, to not think that responding within 5 seconds of getting an email is leadership. You know, she talks about leadership being thoughtful and intentional and on her time as well, which I think is a really important takeaway.
1: This sounds fascinating. And again, that leadership, as soon as you walk in, sometimes it's the office, sometimes it's the locker room as well. Jennifer, thank you so much. Great to hear from you. Looking forward to listening to this one.
2: Thanks, Chris. Have a great day.
1: That was Jennifer Stewart, the co-founder of The Honest Talk and founder and CEO of Syntax Strategic. You can check out the latest episode of The Honest Talk, co-hosted by Jennifer and Catherine Clark, on the iHeartRadio app, in conversation with Michelle Waite, the regional president of the Greater Toronto Region for RBC. Don't miss the most dazzling summer events, Spurs and Sparkles, August 12th at Wesley Clover Parks, an incredible night of sport, entertainment, and giving back to the Queensway Carlton Hospital and Foundation. You can get your tickets before it sells out, spursandsparkles.com. Coming up in a moment, do you remember that $20,000 dead crow sculpture made out of old tires along an NCC pathway? Now, if you gasped at that $20,000 price tag, but frankly, this news story from out west, it had me actually praising the National Capital Commission for its fiscal judgment. Wait until you hear what a Canadian city spent on that. You're not even going to believe what this art installation is. That's after the news with Connor Ray. I'm Chris Holsky, in for Patricia Bull, CFRA's Ottawa at Work, on the iHeartRadio app.
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7: Good morning. I'm Connor Ray. Partly cloudy skies. Right now, 23 degrees, feeling like 27. Your full forecast coming up. First, your top stories. Ottawa police are warning the public to stay vigilant after an alarming number of sexual assaults reported in Ottawa over the past month. Police urge if you see something suspicious to report it and pay close attention to what's happening around you. Since the end of June, police say they've received an increase of sexual assault reports in Ottawa, with several incidents involving the victim being approached or attacked by someone they didn't know. Investigators don't believe any of the recent incidents are connected, but overall numbers of reports are higher this year compared to previous years. Arrests and charges have already been made in some of these investigations, while others are still ongoing. Statistics Canada says real gross domestic product rose 0.3% in May, as the economy seemed on track for a solid rebound in the second quarter. The May GDP figures topped StatsCan's own initial estimates for 0.1% growth in the month. The mining, quarrying, oil and gas extraction sector led growth for a second straight month, while offices of real estate agents and brokers were particularly busy as well. The May GDP figures come off solid growth of 0.6% in April, and StatsCan's flash estimate calls for a gain of 0.2% in June. All taken together, StatsCan's advance estimate has real GDP rising 3.4% on an annualized basis in the second quarter, marking a rebound from a contraction in the first 3 months of the year. And gas prices are on the rise into the long weekend. Canadians for Affordable Energy President Dan McTagg says the price at the pumps is increasing 3 cents a litre in Ottawa and across Ontario today. Drivers have seen gas prices jump as much as 60 cents a litre so far this year because of the ongoing conflict in the Middle East. As of yesterday, the average price per litre across Ottawa was at about $1.70. Sign up now for our morning and evening CTV News Ottawa newsletters. 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Melissa Lamb's in the CTV Weather Center for us.
8: Sunny and hot today and most of the weekend forecast. 28 degrees is as high this afternoon. We'll feel closer to 35. Clearing this morning, so we will see lots of sunshine into your afternoon. 18 is the low tonight. Clear skies overnight. Into your day tomorrow, 27 is the daytime high. Mainly cloudy skies, but still some sunshine. A 40% chance of scattered showers in the afternoon with a risk of a thunderstorm. Tomorrow with the Humidex, we'll feel closer to 35 degrees. Overnight, temperatures falling to 17. Could see a few scattered showers overnight on Saturday. And into your early morning hour on Sunday, we could see some more rain on the way, up to around 15 to 20 millimeters of rain in the forecast for Sunday. 24 is the high, so slightly cooler. We'll see those scattered showers kind of off and on, but then the sunshine is back on Monday, 26 with mainly sunny skies. In the CTV Weather Center, I'm Melissa Lamb.
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1: Hey, 10:35, Chris Holsky in for Patricia Bull, who is on assignment. You will see her tonight on the CTV News at 5 and at 6 o'clock. We're talking about Spider-Man and Iron Man this show. One of them the superhero, the other the event and not the superhero. Our conversation about Spider-Man Brand New Day as it hits theaters, that's coming up shortly as Keith Whittier, movie reviewer for Ottawa Life magazine, is set to join us. Also, as we head into a very busy travel weekend, we're going to be talking about what has changed when it comes to impaired driving and crashes involving fatalities. Alcohol overtaken by drug use, according to a study. We're working right now on seeing if we can get in contact with somebody down at the Glengarry Highland Games, as that is getting underway today. What a fantastic Eastern Ontario event that is. Do you remember the story about the art installation along an NCC pathway that was made out of old tires? It resembled a dead crow. Some people were up in arms about the price tag of this art installation. It was about $14,000 plus another $7,000 or so when it comes to upkeep. People, that figure, that close to $20,000, is going to seem like chump change compared with this story. Imagine spending $300,000 on three rocks. And it gets better. They aren't even real rocks. I'm going to leave this to our colleagues at CTV in Saskatchewan to explain what has appeared in Saskatoon.
2: Gage Haw brick isn't sold on Saskatoon's new public artwork. Created by two Calgary artists, these rocks are made from plastic waste. The city paid nearly $300,000 for the three sculptures located at the forestry farm, Diefenbaker Park, and the landfill's material recovery center.
3: Taxpayers shouldn't be shelling out hundreds of thousands of dollars to pay for large plastic rocks. It's ridiculous that anyone at City Hall thought this was a good idea.
2: In a written statement, the artist told CTV News the one-of-a-kind project required thousands of hours of specialized work and supported businesses in the local prairie economy. The city says the project aims to get people talking about recycling and plastic waste. Hobrick calls it a waste of money. He says the cost is equivalent to the annual municipal property taxes paid by 118 average homeowners.
3: So 118 families, their entire property tax bills went to building large plastic rocks instead of providing the services that people want in the city.
2: The city defended the spending, saying that the final cost remained within budget. City Council greenlit $310,000 for public art when it approved an adjustment to the Material Recovery Center budget in 2021.
4: I think the frustration and the response that we're getting from the community is valid. I've expressed my concern about the amount that this capital art program allocates, and I would like to see the percentage coming down.
2: Councillor Randy Donauer says he plans to bring up the concerns around these rocks at the next City Council meeting scheduled for the end of August. Laura Woodward, CTV News, Saskatoon.
1: Okay, so my own question to myself is whether or not I'm still going to be interested in the story by the time that it happens, right? By the time that council meeting comes around. Okay, $300,000. You know, granted, they said this was supposed to start a conversation about recycling, and now here I am in, you know, the capital of Canada, several time zones away, talking about this, but not necessarily for recycling reasons, but more cost reasons. I mean, $300,000, you wanted to build something out of plastic waste, and the best you could do was a rock? And here's the thing about it, right? You know, maybe if it was something that actually made you look and think immediately about recycling, like, you have to see this to believe this, right? If this actually looked like it was made up of materials and maybe recyclable materials and talking about that level of waste, then maybe it creates a greater conversation. But when you see this, it looks like a rock. All three just look like rocks. You could have just put rocks there. Parts of the greater economy, right? I mean, would this have helped other parts of the sector if you just decided that, hey, you know, we have some rocks hanging around? Maybe actually you could have had some cross province trade going on here, some cross-province trade, promotion. You could have Scott Moe picking up the phone to Doug Ford saying, hey, you got any rocks from the Canadian Shield that you can send over? And maybe Doug Ford, he says, sure thing, Scott. I'll send them right over on my private plane. Well, not anymore. You can't do it that way. $300,000 on rocks. What do you think of this? You can text us 1-800-580-CFRA, 1-800-582-3372. I should clarify there, not just rocks, but fake rocks. Coming up in a moment, Keith Whittier joins us to talk about Spider-Man Brand New Day. But before we get there, we have a giveaway. We're giving away a 4-pack of tickets to the Capital Fair at the corner of Albion Road and Rideau Road, which is happening August 14th to the 23rd, only a few weeks away. 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You can win a 4-pack of tickets right now by being caller number 14. 521-TALK, 521-8255. 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
5: Sunshine in the forecast for today. A few clouds out there this morning. We will see mainly sunny skies into the late afternoon. 28 degrees is a high for today. We'll feel closer to 35 this afternoon. Clear overnight temps falling to 18. 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

0: and Iron Man today. Only one of those two is actually the superhero. The second is the Ottawa event. So let's check the Spider-Man box. I almost said Superman for some reason, messing up my Marvel and DC references here. And let's bring Keith Whittier, movie reviewer for Ottawa Life magazine, onto the show. Keith, welcome back. Great to hear from you.
1: Good to hear your voice. How are things?
0: Things are pretty good, Keith. I actually have a question. This is one thing that I'm somehow going to tie this in with the movie that we're about to talk about. Were you in Montreal last weekend?
1: Last weekend, no.
0: You weren't. Okay. I'm slightly surprised. I bring this up because there was a wrestling pay-per-view that was happening in Montreal.
1: Yes.
0: AEW Redemption, and I was surprised at the end of it to learn that Matt Damaris was also at the event. I say this because I was there, and I think the also. So I theorize that we might have been very close to actually having at least 2/3 of the Avengers when it comes to our movie critics here on CFRA.
1: That would
0: there
1: be it is.
0: You and Matt and Richard Krause, but apparently we weren't there. But we do actually have an Avengers-related film that's hitting theaters this week, and it's one that I may or may not be seeing almost immediately after I leave work today. So let's hear a little bit of Spider-Man Brand New Day.
2: What is happening to me?
3: Did you miss me, Spidey?
2: I'm losing my mind. I am totally out of control. I gotta fix whatever this is right now.
4: Final semester, MIT.
5: Dad, who do you think is actually watching these?
4: Maybe someone.
5: Okay, well, bye, someone.
2: What the?
6: Dr. Banner, you found a way to suppress mutating DNA, right?
7: If you see me with this off, run.
6: So could you get rid of the bad aspects but keep the good?
8: How would you decide what parts of nature are good or bad?
6: Sorry about that.
7: You're not one of my students, are you?
0: Keith, I've watched all of the trailers that have come out for this, and the sense that I've had and what's been a consensus heading into this is that it seems that the trailers are trying to hide something about the movie. And is that consensus, is that theory that people have had, is it correct?
1: Yeah, absolutely. This is a film that we're going to talk about, but it is absolutely going to be spoiler free. And even delving too much into the plot gets into spoilers. So I'm going to do my best to talk around it. So if you don't want to go into Cinema One and see Tom Holland, Zendaya and John Bernthal in The Odyssey, that's okay. You can go into Cinema Two and see the three of them in this new Spider-Man film. What I'll tell you is that this is a lot of movie, and this is exactly what you're looking for in a summer blockbuster, because you're getting 2.5 hours worth. And for those who recall, at the end of the last Spider-Man, you know, we were going into all these multiverses and what have you, and we basically had to, Peter Parker basically had to like wipe the memories of those closest to him, including like his beloved MJ, played by Zendaya. So he's back. He's fighting crime. He's doing all of the things. And of course, a new threat emerges. What I'll say about the film is I didn't find that it felt like 2.5 hours. I thought it was very entertaining. I think, we've got like the typical action hero beats in this, but we've also got some good drama and some good acting as well. The action sequences are absolutely incredible. I had the pleasure of seeing this in 4DX. As I mentioned last week, nothing is pushing the Odyssey out of IMAX for a while. So I know it's being offered in 3D, but I would say if you can see this in 4DX, that's the format you definitely want to check this in. You really feel even more immersed in the film. I really enjoyed it. There's a post-credit scene which doesn't really do a lot. It's very disappointing, and it was met with a lot of groans in the screening that I went to. And the other thing is it doesn't really do a good job, or actually, quite frankly, any job of handing over to Avengers Doomsday, which of course is the big one that's going to be coming out this December. But those minor gripes aside, I really enjoyed this. I thought this is probably, I don't want recency bias to cloud this, but this is probably one of the better Spider-Man movies that I've seen in a long time.
0: Wow. I mean, better than the Miles Morales animated ones, better than, I love Far From Home. I thought Far From Home was awesome.
1: Okay, so in regards to the cartoon ones that we've seen in terms of Into the Spider-Verse, those are on a level all of their own. So, no, not, sorry. One of the better Tom Holland Spider-Man movies we've seen.

0: we've seen in a long time. Yes.
1: I think everybody recontextualizes them, I think, when having conversation about what the best Spider-Man film is, because people, like, they'll look at the Tobey Maguire or the Andrew Garfield or the Tom Holland ones, and then they'll subcategorize the Miles Morales animated ones because they are clearly way better. I have mm-hmm. one thing that I noticed about this film, right? I mm-hmm. think that there may be a lot of coding for a particular British bassist slash singer through the course of this, because, you know, Brand New Day is mm-hmm. a song by this particular artist. And also, I noticed that Scorpion is one of the villains in this, right? And what does Scorpion do? He stings.
0: Sting. Yeah. Yeah, nice. Brand New Day. I like that.
1: Yes.
0: I like that.
1: I worked very hard on that, Keith.
0: And it paid off.
1: Yeah,
0: it absolutely paid off. I can just, you could just drop the mic and walk off from this segment, but I'm glad you're going to stick around a little while.
1: All right, I can't. We have a lot more time to fill. next up, speaking of British artists, I can't believe that they filmed a 2-hour debate and released this of what is the better half of, whether it's part one or part two of George Michael's I Want Your Sex. Let's hear some of that.
2: Elliot, Erica would like to see you in her office.
3: Me?
4: Come over here so I can take a better look at you.
3: Oh, don't walk. I'd really prefer if you crawled.
5: Like a lot of people my age, I have had conflicted and confusing feelings about sex.
4: Do you have a girlfriend?
5: I do have a girlfriend.
6: Your relationship with your employer was primarily sexual in nature? What's that?
7: Yes.
8: Why does all the cool sex deviant stuff always happen to you?
1: Okay, my mistake. Clearly not a film debate talking about George Michael. Keith, what can you tell me about I Want Your Sex?
0: Okay, so this is a new movie that was at Sundance that is getting its release this weekend. And I will tell you, there's some actors and, you know, that you gel with, and there's some that you just don't. And as much as I'm not a huge Olivia Wilde fan, the universe and her performances and her directing are making it very difficult for me not to be an Olivia Wilde fan. So a couple of weeks ago, we spoke about a movie called The Invite that she directed and was also one of the stars in, which I think is one of the best movies of the year. Now, fast forward a couple of weeks, and we're talking about this film, I Want Your Sex, which is, if you see it, it is very much what you would expect at Sundance. It is very much an independent film. It is not going to have like the big shiny budget, like an Odyssey, like a Spider-Man. But it's still a very entertaining movie, but it also going to be somewhat of an interesting movie to watch in a theater with a group of people. So basically, we've got Cooper Hoffman, who's no stranger to a lot of independent stuff. He was in the Licorice Pizza several years ago, and he's working with this company. And one of the people in a management role is the character played by Olivia Wilde, and she basically turns him into her sexual submissive, and she's kind of like dominating what he does and taking control of him, and manipulating him and things of that nature, because he's somewhat of a novice in this aspect of his life, and she is taking full advantage of that. So there's a lot of underlying things going on in the background, so it kind of has shades of like In the Company of Men or the movies of that ilk. It's entertaining, and I will say there's parts of me where I watch this and I think this is very entertaining and it's very different, but then there's parts of me that's thinking to myself, exactly how bad do the actors in this movie need money, because they are going so far out. So this is not going to appeal to a lot of people, because it is very risque, and it's very like kink heavy, I'll say. But in terms of a movie, it's entertaining. It's very much a satire, and it's poking fun at a lot of things that we see in pop culture and in common 2026 life. So I did enjoy it. The challenge is that, can I recommend this for people to go and see in the theater right now, where you've got so many great movies? We've talked about The Odyssey, The Invite, Spider-Man playing right now. Probably not, in all honesty. However, it's one of those movies that I would say kind of make a note of it. And when it pops up on a digital, on a streaming service, which it will within the next few weeks, absolutely check it out.
1: That sounds like a lot of Cooper Hoffman's career so far, unfortunately. Well,
0: yeah, unfortunately, yeah, but sometimes it's just how it is. This movie is a victim of bad timing. Had this come out in a time where we're not seeing all these blockbusters, I'd have no problem recommending people go to see it in the theater. But can I say with everything else that's out there, you should part with your hard-earned money to see this over the others? No. Honestly, no, I can't.
1: All right.
0: But it's a decent film.
1: Speaking of a film or media, rather, I should say, this is a Netflix streaming series for people who likely stay at home a lot. When you found out that I was filling in for Patricia today, you added this show at the last minute.
0: I did.
1: I think this is tailored specifically to me, but I think some other people might find interest in it. Let's hear some of WWE Unreal Season 3.
7: Why are we fighting? Start there.
9: They ready for it.
10: Cena's retiring. We know there is a finality.
11: The last time will indeed be now.
7: The why is everything.
12: Who's the next big thing?
1: You likely recognize the voice of John Cena, who's had some major crossover appeal, actually. Now, I'm going to spoil this for a bunch of people out there. Professional wrestling isn't real. I mean, the athleticism you see is real. However, what's going on is predetermined. And what Unreal is that it pulls back the curtain and it peers into a lot of the creative process behind this. So what are we seeing in season three of this, Keith?
0: Yeah. So, of course, WWE signed a massive deal with Netflix several years ago. They've got a lot of live events on there. So you could only imagine as part of that, they're going to have like their own reality show. So this is the third season, and I believe this is 6 episodes. Now, the reason I wanted to flag this is because, with all due respect to Patricia, who will put her wings to the sky and acknowledge our tribal chief, I don't necessarily know that she gets down with the wrestling the way that we do. So one of the things I really appreciate about this third season is the first season, it was exciting because it kind of took you behind the scenes of WWE. The second season was kind of a wash for me. This is more of a return to form. So this is appealing to people who don't really pay a lot of attention to it the way that we do. And it's more appealing to them to come in and have an opportunity to get to know some of the performers, get to know some of the behind the scenes that's going on. I think they did a really good job with this season. There's a lot of interesting things that have happened over the last few months. John Cena's retirement being one of them, the lead up to WrestleMania, the behind the scenes and the production of getting, a show, like a massive show like this underway, and all of the things that go into it, like delving into some of the personal lives of some of the superstars. So I really enjoyed it. And again, one of the things that I really appreciated about this particular season is I think it's a return to form of what the first season intended to be, is that you don't necessarily have to be a wrestling fan to have an appreciation for what they do. And this show brings everybody into it. This particular season brings everybody into it, and I think it's a really good season.
1: I've had difficulty getting beyond season one in this right now, and I'll tell you why. It's because there's so much wrestling on television in the first place that trying to find the additional moments to check this out, and Dark Side of the Ring on Crave, I find it very, very challenging. I have seen some clips, though, and one bit that I love about this is when they go to the home of Chelsea Green, a Canadian wrestler, fantastically charismatic. Her husband recently returned to the company, Matt Cardona. Cardona has a massive collection of action figures, of wrestling action figures, and watching Chelsea tolerate this, even though she herself is a wrestler, it's marvelous.
0: Yeah, and I love her rationale. She's basically like, he's not at the clubs, he's not out, you know, doing, he's not in a world of debauchery, he likes collecting, you know, action figures, so yeah. What more power to him.
1: What a healthy relationship. That's so great. Keith, it's great to hear from you, and I hope you have a fantastic Colonel Bye Day. Thanks so much.
0: All right, you take care.
1: That was Keith Whittier, movie reviewer for Ottawa Life magazine. Coming up in the next hour, we're going to be speaking with one of the participants in Iron Man, an amazing story this man has had, given some of the demons of his past and the major entrepreneurial success he's been seeing, as well as he prepares to branch out into Ottawa. Let's head to the news. I'm Chris Holsky, in for Patricia Bull, CFRA's Ottawa at Work.
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17: Good morning. I'm Connor Ray. Partly cloudy skies out there right now, 23 degrees, feeling like 27 with the humidity. Your full forecast coming up. First, your top stories. Some WestJet flights set to take off might be staying on the ground as the airline begins a wind-down process ahead of potential strikes this weekend. Today is the first day of potential cancellations, as more than 4,000 flight attendants are poised to walk off the runway this Sunday if a new collective agreement is not signed. Barry Choi is a personal finance and travel expert. He joined CFRA's The Morning Rush today, and he says if you, as a passenger, are in dire straits, it might be best to bite the bullet and book a fully refundable backup flight.
18: There's some passenger rights people who say that you should hang on to your ticket to the last second, let WestJet cancel your flight for you. In my opinion, if WestJet changes their refund policy and you can find an alternative that's going to cost you a little bit more, just do it. It's not worth tying up your money in the courts for years to hopefully get compensation from WestJet.
17: WestJet has opened a window for refunds and exchanges that is only staying open until next Tuesday, August 4th. Funds raised for 24 Sussex Drive approaching the $1 million mark. Prime Minister Mark Carney unveiled plans to renovate the official residence of the Prime Minister just over a month ago, and so far donation totals have reached $735,000. This is far off the goal of $50 million, organized by the Rideau Hall Foundation. The average donation amount so far is $220, and the support has come from every province and territory across Canada, with the full list of donors also being released. No one has lived at the official residence of the Prime Minister since June 2015, and the National Capital Commission closed the historic building to the public in 2022 due to health and safety concerns. Statistics Canada says real gross domestic product rose 0.3% in May. Naira Ahmed breaks down those numbers.
19: The number topped Statistics Canada's own initial estimates for 0.1% growth in the month as the economy seemed on track for a solid rebound in the second quarter. The mining, quarrying, oil and gas extraction sector led growth for a second straight month. Some of the industry's usual spring maintenance work was either completed early or deferred. Offices of real estate agents and brokers were particularly busy and added growth in May. In its latest GDP figures, Statistics Canada's flash estimate calls for a gain of 0.2% in June. Naira Ahmed, The Canadian Press.
17: And in sports, fans and former players gathering at TD Place tonight for the Ottawa Red Blacks Legacy Game. There will be 70 former Red Blacks, Rough Riders, and Renegades in attendance, hoping to see the current team capture their first win of the season. Brad Sinopoli is a legendary Red Blacks receiver who was named Most Valuable Canadian in the 2016 Grey Cup win for Ottawa. He will also be at the game tonight, and he joined CFRA's The Morning Rush today, talking about the depth behind football in the capital.
20: There's a lot of rich history of football in this city, and a lot of us are obviously aware of that. So to get back and see a bunch of the older guys as well and just share in the passion that we all have about football here is fantastic, and hopefully the fans feel that way tonight as well.
17: CFL legends Henry Burris and Tony Gabriel will be in attendance today as well. Kickoff is at 7:30 p.m. The Red Blacks are taking on the Montreal Alouettes. It's a new way to join the conversation. Have your say with the CFRA Talkback button on the iHeartRadio app. Melissa Lamb has the long weekend forecast from the CTV Weather Center.
21: Sunny and hot today and most of the weekend forecast. 28 degrees is as high this afternoon. We'll feel closer to 35. Clearing this morning, so we will see lots of sunshine into your afternoon. 18 is the low tonight. Clear skies overnight. Into your day tomorrow, 27 is the daytime high. Mainly cloudy skies, but still some sunshine. A 40% chance of scattered showers in the afternoon with a risk of a thunderstorm. Tomorrow with the Humidex, we'll feel closer to 35 degrees. Overnight, temperatures falling to 17. Could see a few scattered showers overnight on Saturday. And into your early morning hour on Sunday, we could see some more rain on the way, up to around 15 to 20 millimeters of rain in the forecast for Sunday. 24 is the high, so slightly cooler. We'll see those scattered showers kind of off and on, but then the sunshine is back on Monday, 26 with mainly sunny skies. It's time to say yes to more. Just say CAA. 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
1: It's 11:07. Chris Holsky in for Patricia Bull, who is on assignment. Welcome back to Ottawa at Work. When I use the phrase impaired driving, just let that term stew in your head for a little bit. What is the first type of impairment that pops into your mind? Typically, given decades and decades, when I hear impaired driving personally, I'm thinking of someone who has gone behind the wheel after consuming too much alcohol. However, drug use plays a major factor in impaired driving. It actually has led to a larger percentage of road deaths than those that involved alcohol. And it has been that way for a while. The Traffic Injury Research Foundation, with sponsorship from Desjardins, has released a new fact sheet regarding some of the numbers involving road deaths, which involved drugs. And joining us now to talk about this, the Research Associate in Data Collection, Traffic Injury Research Foundation of Canada, and the lead author for this, Steve Brown. Welcome, Steve.
2: Yeah, thanks very much, Chris. Good morning.
1: This is one thing that that jumped out to me. It's not just that drug-related road fatalities have overtaken alcohol fatalities. It's that this has been the case for some time, for well over a decade. How far does this go back now?
2: Yeah, most recent year we were reporting on this was 2023. We're still looking at the 2024. So we were just looking, and we noticed that since 2013, there have been more deaths that were drug related than alcohol related.
1: This is something that would, for example, this was before anything involving, say, cannabis legalization that we've seen in Canada. What kind of drug use are we talking about here, though?
2: Primarily, the type of drug that is most commonly detected in drivers that are killed is cannabis, but there are other types of drugs as well, like central nervous system stimulants like amphetamines and cocaine. There's the narcotic analgesics, which you would see like in a lot of your cold medications, and then also your central nervous system depressants, such as your benzodiazepines and those types. So it's not just cannabis, it's not just your illicit drugs, but there's also the prescription drugs and the over-the-counter drugs that are being found in drivers that are killed.
1: And this is something that has seen, these are numbers most recent from 2023, however, there has been a trend of growth dating all the way back to the beginning of this century.
2: Yes, there has been. Now, we do put a caveat in there that for many years, the toxicological testing for people that were killed, it was only alcohol that was being tested. Drugs were not being tested as routinely as alcohol, but I'd say in the last decade or so, when the toxicological testing is being done, they're testing for drugs just as routinely as they're testing for alcohol.
1: How much has testing improved when it comes to testing for drugs? I mean, a lot of conversation when, for example, cannabis legalization was brought around, just as an example of a segment of this, as you mentioned, there were questions about, okay, well, we know what the what the standardized road test is for someone who may be impaired by alcohol, for example, taking a breathalyzer test. But has there been improvement when it comes to the level of detection over the course of the past few years?
2: Yeah, there has been some improvement in the roadside testing in that. Now, one of the things you have to have for that to be in place is you have to have officers that have the drug recognition expert training. So that's not cheap, but that has improved over the years as well.
1: You mentioned detection levels, of course, and the amount of testing that goes on now. And we saw growth, according to your fact sheet, or 230 cases in 2000 up to 571 in 2023. That was a climb of less than 100 compared to 2019 over the course of 4 years. I know some of this involves testing, but does population growth play a factor in the rate in which this is growing as well?
2: Not so much. Like what we're looking at is the number of people killed. So it's it might have some effect, but what we were seeing that was while alcohol related fatalities had more or less stabilized during that period, drug related fatalities had continued to increase.
1: Okay, all right. Yeah. One thing that's alarming about this is that according to the numbers you put together here, that drug related fatalities accounted for 2 in 5 road deaths in 2023. That's as high as 40%. That's a significant percentage.
2: 41.2%, Chris. Yes.
1: That's a significant percentage.
2: Yes, it is. Bear in mind that alcohol-related fatalities for about the past decade or so have hovered around 30%. So it is greater now. I've been looking after fatality data for more years than I care to admit, but I was looking back in 1995, and 45% of deaths in Canada back then were alcohol-related, and then it's dropped down to 30. So, part of it's legislation, part of it's, awareness campaigns, education. Part of it's just, drinking and driving became socially unacceptable, and that's something that, we have to look at in terms of mitigating the problem of drugs and driving.
1: That's something that you hope that this data is going to help lead to some degree of change of. One thing that jumps out to me from the data that's being put together is some of the demographical information involving this, including the proportion of younger adults who have been testing positive for drugs in cases such as these.
2: Yes. What we found, we looked at different age groups, and the 25 to 34 age group, the young adults, there's a higher percentage than them that tested positive for drugs among the drivers that were killed. So that's at an age where, you are an adult. You have your full license. You've gotten through, graduated licensing, all the restrictions and that on driving and that. And I know a lot of the alcohol messaging was geared towards teens and those people in their early 20s, but, you have to look at the mid 20s beyond that, and we have to look at how to do that effectively to discourage people from driving after consuming drugs.
1: That's an important point, because it's as people get older, I mean, it doesn't mean that any kind of warning signs should necessarily be reduced. I mean, I think there has, I think fairly clearly been a greater effort over the course of the past few years to try to point out the dangers of drug impairment, but from the sounds of things, we could go further.
2: Yes, we certainly can. And I'd mentioned the other types of drugs. Now we're talking about the percentage of people that are positive for drugs, not necessarily legally impaired. And there can be cases where a person is positive for alcohol, but they're also positive for cannabis. Mm-hmm. They're also positive for central nervous system stimulants as well. So we do see some polysubstance use among the drivers that are killed.
1: Well, this is good data to have, and hopefully it leads to some better programming, or at least a greater degree of response, so that instances such as these can be prevented, or hopefully completely prevented or reduced in the future. Steve, thank you so much for joining us today.
2: Yes, thanks very much, and have an enjoyable weekend, and stay safe out there.
1: You as well, Steve. That was Steve Brown, Research Associate in Data Collection with the Traffic Injury Research Foundation Canada, the lead author of new fact sheet, just looking at some of the increases that we've seen when it comes to drug impairment in fatal collisions in Canada. It is 11:16. Coming up in a moment, a big night at TD Place. I'm Chris Holsky in for Patricia Bull, CFRA's Ottawa at Work on the iHeartRadio app.
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21: Sunshine in the forecast for today. A few clouds out there this morning. We will see mainly sunny skies into the late afternoon. 28 degrees is the high for today. We'll feel closer to 35 this afternoon. Clear overnight temps falling to 18. It's Barrhaven Ford's end of July massive clear out. 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
0: Oh, alien!
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1: 11:22, Chris Holtzke and Patricia Bull. Our shows have spoken at length, particularly Steve Bunda in the morning with us on the sidelines, conversations with Bill and with Andrew over the course of the past few Thursdays. Man, the fortunes of the Ottawa Redblacks so far this year, after they brought in a new coach, people were hoping that we were going to see a rapid turnaround after they finished last in the league last year, and instead they find themselves in the same place and potentially worse. They have not won a game so far this season. 0-6. I have not ruled out the possibility of a turnaround, even as soon as this season. That is the thing about the CFL, is that a team that is looking awful can all of a sudden turn it around, go on a tear, make the playoffs, maybe win a playoff game, maybe do more. That's just the way things work in the CFL. You can turn on a dime, and given the way that things are set up, you have 9 teams, 6 make the playoffs, it's possible that someone can quickly storm around. However, the odds of which, that's another matter entirely. You have to think, though. And by the way, all predictions wrong. All of my predictions are wrong. I guarantee this, or double your money back. You have to think that it's possible that if they turn around and start to win some games, that it starts tonight when they have so much history in that building, trying to bring some good vibes to the people at TD Place. And I'll tell you, even when the team is not doing well, even if the team loses a heartbreaker or gets shelled, you go to TD Place, Oseg does a great job, you have a good time when you see the Red Blacks play, no matter the result, no matter the state of the team. And that's their major organizational strength. But a win feels nice. A win feels better. And you hope, with all the names that are going to be there tonight for Legacy Night, that they can get this done, that they can reverse their fortunes, not just for the team as a whole, but also against the Montreal Alouettes, because they haven't beat Montreal in a long time. They are both 0-12 in the last dozen games against Montreal, 0-12 going back to last season. Half of those were this year. Despite some of these challenges, the organization is set to reflect on 150 years of football in the capital, including the team's 2 Grey Cup wins in 1976 and 2016. So Henry Burris is going to be there. It feels good just knowing Hank is back in Ottawa. What a fantastic citizen he was while he was here. And best of luck to him as he tries to advance his coaching career in the United States. Tony Gabriel around. I'm glad that we don't have to talk about how 1976 was the last time that Ottawa won a championship, because that's what it was like forever. But it's still been 10 years since the last one. Among the alumni set to be there tonight, Brad Sinopoli, wide receiver for the Grey Cup team in 2016, speaking on the Morning Rush with guest host Andrew Pinson today. Sinopoli noting the opportunities like this for former players after their time on the field and away from the game. It's great for them to reconnect.
2: Especially when you depart from football and you're around guys that come from all over and different walks of life, and everyone kind of disperses post-football, you're not really sure how many times you're going to get to see guys again and be around them. And it's events like these and gatherings like this that you can come back and appreciate what you had and look back. And even, you know, just beyond even our 2016 Grey Cup team, like, you know, there's a lot of rich history of football in this city. And a lot of us are obviously aware of that.
1: Sinopoli was talking about the peak years for the Red Blacks as an organization, the strong 2015 that helped lead to their championship success in 2016. Sinopoli says despite falling short that year, it helped provide the fuel to ultimately break through the following year and take down the Calgary Stampeders at the Grey Cup in Toronto.
2: 2015 was kind of a lot of momentum for us. I think when we lost that Grey Cup, we definitely learned a lot. I think that next year we were pretty similar as a group, even though our record wasn't as good at 8-9-1, which is that's just kind of how the CFL goes. But we lost a lot of close games. You know, we were very competitive where it just was one thing here or there. I think we all knew in the locker room that we were a much better team than what our record showed. And we had a lot more confidence than I think what our record showed. So going into the playoffs, especially going in to face Calgary, you know, one of the best teams ever, I think, at that point, and certainly one of the best records ever. But we had a lot of confidence that we knew we were better than them.
1: Sinopoli, reflecting on the Grey Cup week itself, man, I still can't believe that was a decade ago, talking about what sets it apart from the regular season.
2: I think, too, when you go through a Grey Cup week, it's a different experience than any other game day week in the regular season. The schedule is very different. It is very demanding. There's a lot of stuff going on. Not to say that you can get distracted, but it's not as relaxed as a normal week. So I think the second time you go through it with a similar group of guys, you're just experiencing how you manage your time, how you manage your rest, just the expectation of the week.
1: I mentioned that Henry Burris is back in town for this, and what a 2016 he had, where he went on live television and told his critics to shove it. And he played the Grey Cup practically on one leg. It was his final game ever. A bunch of his celebration was in a hospital bed for surgery. Sinopoli talking about Burris's iconic performance in that game.
2: It was one of the best performances I've ever seen from a quarterback in terms of just being dialed in and accurate and making throws that generally you don't make, but he was so dialed in. It was almost like a video game for him.
1: So Sinopoli, Burris, they'll be there. I mentioned Tony Gabriel as well. A 23 former Ottawa Rough Riders, former Renegades, former Red Blacks. Do they count Mike Sutherland among that number, I wonder? Because technically he's a staffer still. He's there for every game doing the PA stuff. Is it 23 or is it 24? Because they should count Sudsy in there as well. Again, I mentioned, all predictions wrong from me on this show or double your money back. I'm predicting the Ottawa Red Blacks win tonight. They finally get one. And when you get one win, who knows what happens after that? I think they've got everything they need there tonight to finally turn this around. Hopefully they do. That game happening tonight, Ottawa, Montreal, live at TD Place. You can also check it out on TSN. Going to be talking about Ottawa Ironman coming up and also checking in with the Glengarry Highland Games. That's in the final half hour of the pre-Colonel Bye Day weekend, Ottawa at Work. I'm Chris Holsky, in for Patricia Bull on the iHeartRadio app.
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3: Good morning. I'm Connor Ray. Partly cloudy skies right now, 25 degrees, feeling like 29. Your full forecast coming up. First, your top stories. Funds raised for 24 Sussex Drive approaching the $1 million mark. Prime Minister Mark Carney unveiled plans to renovate the official residence of the Prime Minister just over a month ago, and so far donation totals have reached $735,000. That is far off of the goal of $50 million. The average donation amount so far has been $220, and the support has come from every province and territory across Canada, with the full list of donors being released. No one has lived at the official residence of the Prime Minister since June 2015, and the National Capital Commission closed the historic building to the public in 2022 due to health and safety concerns. Statistics Canada says real gross domestic product rose 0.3% in May as the economy seemed on track for a solid rebound in the second quarter. The May GDP figures top StatsCan's own initial estimates for 0.1% growth in the month. The mining, quarrying, oil and gas extraction sector led growth for a second straight month, while offices of real estate agents and brokers were particularly busy as well. The May GDP figures come off solid growth of 0.6% in April, and StatCan's flash estimate calls for a gain of 0.2% in June. Taken together, StatsCan's advanced estimate has real GDP rising 3.4% on an annualized basis in the second quarter, marking a rebound from a contraction in the first 3 months of the year. And gas prices are on the rise into the long weekend. Canadians for Affordable Energy President Dan McTagg says the price at the pumps is increasing 3 cents a liter in Ottawa and across Ontario today. Drivers have seen gas prices jump as much as 60 cents a liter so far this year because of the ongoing conflict in the Middle East. As of yesterday, the average price per liter across Ottawa was sitting at about $1.70. Sign up now for our morning and evening CTV News Ottawa newsletters. 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Melissa Lambs in the CTV Weather Center for us.
4: Sunny and hot today and most of the weekend forecast. 28 degrees is as high this afternoon. We'll feel closer to 35. Clearing this morning, so we will see lots of sunshine into your afternoon. 18 is the low tonight. Clear skies overnight. Into your day tomorrow, 27 is the daytime high. Mainly cloudy skies, but still some sunshine. A 40% chance of scattered showers in the afternoon with a risk of a thunderstorm. Tomorrow with the Humidex, we'll feel closer to 35 degrees. Overnight, temperatures falling to 17. Could see a few scattered showers overnight on Saturday. And into your early morning hour on Sunday, we could see some more rain on the way, up to around 15 to 20 millimeters of rain in the forecast for Sunday. 24 is the high, so slightly cooler. We'll see those scattered showers kind of off and on, but then the sunshine is back on Monday, 26 with mainly sunny skies. In the CTV Weather Center, I'm Melissa Lamb.
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1: 11:35, Chris Holsky in for Patricia Bull. One of the things that I think is just super cool about massive race events, whether it's in our city or whether it's any city, whether it's Ottawa Race Weekend, whether it's the Army Run, whether it's the Ottawa Ironman, which is happening this weekend, every participant, every single person that you see in that crowd of runners, or in this case, swimmers slash cyclists slash runners, they have a story. And some of those stories are very dramatic. Some of them are very inspiring. And this is one of them. I want to introduce you to Jesse Bruce. He's an endurance athlete who has, from what I understand, participated in dozens of ultra races. I'm in awe just for that, just alone. But also what he did earlier in his life and how he overcame it and is now working successfully as a fitness entrepreneur as he prepares to open a new branch of One Academy here in the city of Ottawa. I'm pleased to welcome Jesse Bruce to the show. Jesse, good morning.
2: Hey, good morning, Chris. Thank you for that intro. How are you?
1: I'm doing great. How are you feeling today? I mean, you're getting revved up for a big event, obviously.
2: Yeah. I was getting highly hyped up after that commercial. Big race on Sunday. Weather's looking interesting, but like you said, there's going to be a lot of people out there. It's going to be a lot of fun and very exciting.
1: Well, Jesse, I want to hone in specifically. Obviously, I'm talking about some of the inspiring stories, and I want to talk about yours because now, as you've dedicated yourself very deeply to fitness, but what inspired you to go in that direction? It did not start in the best place. You overcame addiction as you were growing up. Let's go back to the start of your story, and I'm just going to ask you simply, what were your teenage years like as you went into early adulthood?
2: Yeah, you know, my story started long before the gym. I was, something was always missing inside of me, an emptiness, a sadness. On top of that, I was always the skinny kid, the weakest, the shortest. And, I was introduced to, it caused a lot of insecurities, low self-esteem, which I discovered a cure for, you know, in drinking for my first time. And that led me down a pretty long, dark path, always trying to, you know, heal something inside, but never could. And it was discovering a weight room and weights that really sparked a change in my life.
1: And alcohol led to drugs and you ended up being incarcerated. But can you remember can you remember the moment? Because I believe it was during your incarceration where this is when you decided to make this change and it set your life off on a completely different path.
2: Yeah. So it was probably at one of my deepest bottoms, a point in my life where I couldn't even eat. You could see every, you know, bone in my body. I was skinny. I was frail. And, I was incarcerated for 7 months, actually in outside of Ottawa, and I walked into a weight room, you know, full of really strong men covered in tattoos, and I found myself a lonely bench press in the corner. I threw two 10-pound weights on the side, and I couldn't even budge it. I had to take the weights off, decided to stay, pushed that bar. Next day, I went back and was able to put the weights on, and I stayed at it every day, got in there every chance I could. And, got stronger every single day and gained muscle and gained size. But more importantly than all that, it was the first time in my entire life that I finally had something to feel good about myself and confidence, and even gave me hope for a dream that I could do something with my future and be a personal trainer.
1: Well, let's talk about those dreams and going through that future. I mean, when did it first dawn on you that hey, I'm doing pretty well at this training. I love doing this. This is something that I could turn into a career.
2: Yeah. Well, it was actually when I got out and my friends noticed a difference in me. I would have been 15 to 20 pounds heavier, way stronger, carried myself way more. And I started bringing friends to the gym, and I was like, okay, I can do this as a career. mind you, it was a lot of, my life didn't change right there. It was a lot of struggling, a lot of bouncing off the bottom before I finally, you know, I had to finish high school. I got myself back into high school and applied to a college. And, you know, one college accepted me, and I started there. And that's when the dream started.
1: Now, before we talk about the Ironman and your history and events such as these, I mean, you ended up, you co-founded One Academy. You saw success in Toronto, and now here you are. You're branching out into Ottawa. You have a location that's opening up in the Glebe in next month. In fact, how excited are you to move into this part of Eastern Ontario and move into the capital with something like this?
2: Oh, I'm so excited. We love Ottawa. I have family in Ottawa. Our business partner lives in Ottawa and his beautiful family. So I'm very excited every time I go there. I swear the sun is always shining for one. There's so many people out and about. Everybody's so friendly. That area in the Glebe too just seems positive and light and full of energy. So I really look forward to going there every time we go, and looking forward to being part of the fitness community down there and welcoming the local crowd into our gym and hopefully build a second home and a life-changing community for a lot of people.
1: Jesse, let's talk about getting into Ironman and getting into ultra races such as this. Now speaking personally, yeah, as someone who runs a lot and enjoys it and loves it and is typically tops out at about, I think the most that I've ever done is roughly about 22 kilometers. Yeah, and I can't, I personally, whenever I see somebody running a marathon, which is, you know, 42 kilometers, I wonder how they do it. And I wonder how someone not only does that, but in the case of an Ironman, swims about 3 kilometers, then cycles for 170 kilometers as a warm up before doing so. What got you into doing this and into this event? Did you jump straight into it, or was it something that grew gradually from different fitness goals first?
2: Yeah, well, it's funny. Ironman was always the dream, and it was at another bottom of my life at about 18, 19 years old when I just happened to be watching TV, and an episode of the Ironman was on TV, and it was the Kona Ironman World Championships. And I remember being mesmerized by it was a 3.8-kilometer swim in the ocean, 180-kilometer bike through the desert fields and the lava, followed by a marathon run, 42.2 Ks, in the sweltering heat. And I was blown away. And I remember that moment. And I said, one day I'm going to be able to call myself an Ironman. Now, it took me 10 years to get to school. And then another couple of years after that, where I was 29 in university at University of Guelph Humber, and they had a cross country team. And I was like, okay, I'm going to try out for that team. I just wanted to be a part of a team. I didn't even know I was a good runner. Joined that team. Moved up to the front of the pack, captained that team, started doing well in other races. Then I joined obstacle course racing. So that's where another reason I love Ottawa, because I met so many people through Spartan Race and some of those races. From there, you know, I did World's Toughest Mudder. I came in third place in a 24-hour obstacle course.
1: Wow.
2: And after that, after 10 years of obstacle course racing, I was 37 years old. Business was going good, where I can finally learn how to, or finally afford to buy a bike. And then also the harder part is even learning how to swim.
1: Did you know how to swim at all? Or was this just
2: like, I could swim to save my life, but from swimming one to one end of the pool to the other, which me and my friend did, I was winded. So I was like, oh my goodness, how am I going to get through? We all signed up for an Ironman 70.3 for my gym, about 30 of us. So it was fun, but like anything, you break it down, you build it up stroke by stroke, tip by tip, length by length. And, I did a sprint and an Olympic and then a 70.3. And then me and my friend, went down to Florida and did our first Ironman.
1: Jesse, I got to ask this question because, you know, it can be draining. For one thing, you know, you talked about the different experiences from that race that you watched for the Ironman. Ottawa does have sweltering heat now and then. That is something that we can offer. I don't think we're necessarily getting that on Sunday. It could cool you off a bit. Okay, going through an Ironman, how does it feel? Like, physically, on your body, you got to go through a long swim, a long bike ride, and then all of a sudden a long run. Like, how are you coping with that?
2: Oh, it's a unique kind of pain. It's just like a constant ache, and there's such a fine threshold of going too hard, and you're, you know, past the line and you get, I've done four full ones now. This will be my fifth in Ottawa, you know, and I've fallen apart in a couple, and a couple I actually did pretty good, but it's just a fine line of just enduring and aching and just, you know, finding little wins and little psychological boosts, and one step further is, you know, one step closer to the finish line. And for me, I always go back. There's something about the Ironman distance that you come face to face with yourself, and you think about, you know, everything you've been through and the work and the long hours of training and where you started and the person you were. And there's something emotional about it, especially for me. It ties so much to home, and it's a powerful experience and worth it at the end. As much as every step you take, you're like, I'm never doing this again.
1: And then you do it again, right? That's
2: yeah. Then you cross the finish line, and you're, you know, a couple hours go by, and you're like, I'm definitely doing that again. I'm gonna do that better.
1: So it takes a couple of hours, because I've always wondered when I've seen people at the end of even just running a marathon before, and they've got, you know, drapes over top of them, and they look pretty rough. So it takes a couple of hours really for the ecstasy of what you've done to actually hit you.
2: Yeah.
1: So you're running in this on Sunday. Are you dragging anybody along with you for this one?
2: I do have a few friends from our gym in Toronto that are doing it as well, and then a bunch of people I know in Ottawa that are doing it as well.
1: Jesse, if people want to root for you along the track at some point, what are you going to be sporting so that they can spot you?
2: You can see me in my One Academy gear. It's going to be black bottoms, white top with a big gold emblem on the front.
1: Having that crowd along, that has to be a big help. I mean, you're looking for anything, I'd imagine it's

0: this happening this weekend. Jesse, thank you so much. Great talking with you, and best of luck this weekend, and also best of luck with your business in Ottawa as well.
1: Thank you so much. Thank you for having me.
0: That was Jesse Bruce, an endurance athlete, an entrepreneur, and the co-founder of One Academy, opening up in the Glebe on Bank Street next month, right here in the city of Ottawa. That was fantastic. I'm Chris Holsky, in for Patricia Bull, coming up in a moment. We are heading out to Glengarry to speak with the president of the Glengarry Highland Games. So much happening this weekend on Colonel By Day weekend. Let's head to break. That's up next on CFRA's Ottawa at Work on the iHeartRadio app.
2: In the forecast for today, a few clouds out there this morning. We will see mainly sunny skies into the late afternoon. 28 degrees is the high for today. We'll feel closer to 35 this afternoon. Clear overnight temps falling to 18. In the CTV Weather Center, I'm Melissa Lamb.
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3: 11:53, Chris Holsky and Patricia Bull. I was already feeling great, you know, talking about Iron Man, all the exciting stuff happening in Ottawa and Eastern Ontario this week, and now I'm feeling even better hearing the pipes and heading up for a conversation with the president of the Glengarry Highland Games. Betty McIntosh is joining us right now as we talk about the biggest event in Maxville every single year, happening today, happening tomorrow. It's everything that has to do with Highland culture. Betty, how are things going in Maxville this morning?
4: Things are going absolutely fantastically. The weather is beautiful. The crowds are coming in. The competitions have started. And everything is going very well.
3: Thousands of people taking part in this. What's it like, visiting for this. What's it like coordinating a Highland event of this magnitude?
4: Well, it takes a very large group of people. The Glengarry Highland Games Organizing Committee is comprised of over 85 directors. And on the grounds right now, we have over 200 or 300 volunteers.
3: Wow. And just all the fantastic work that they do. Did I, an ad played for this during the course of the break leading into this. Did I hear this right? There are 1,200 pipers at this?
4: You can add more to that. We are now 1,500 strong. There will be
3: what?
4: 50. So tomorrow afternoon at our closing ceremonies, we have an event called the Masked Bands. And every band that competed here on the weekend will be on the field together. We have 53 bands in competition, but will put us over 100, will put us over 1,500 pipers and drummers on the field at once at approximately 5:30, 6 o'clock tomorrow night.
3: You know, I have an idea for you. You're talking about 53 different pipe bands coming from all corners. Here's what you do. You get a survey by the amount of bagpipe noise, and you ask them how many of them have played on stage with Paul McCartney before, because chances are you're going to get a lot of pipe sounds if you do that.
4: Well, we had actually one of our local bands played with Rod Stewart a few years ago.
3: Oh, really? Oh, the,
4: yes.
3: The Rhythm of My Heart. That's the one. That's the one that has bagpipes in it. Yes.
4: That's the one.
3: That's a great tune. What events are happening right now? What athletic competitions are going on in Maxville?
4: Well, right now I'm standing on a balcony and I'm looking out over the infield, and the amateur heavyweights are competing. The women's heavyweights are competing. We have individual piping and drumming competitions taking place. Our Highland dancers are competing. They will be competing all weekend. We have over 270 Highland dancers in competition. We also have, no, I think that's it for today, actually, for competition.
3: there's a lot going on. A lot of people talk about the caber toss. I think that's the go-to Scottish event that people think of. And that one speaks for itself. What's an event, what's a competition that people may not be aware of that they should check out?
4: Well, tomorrow we will have the Regimental Tug of War.
3: Oh, that's awesome.
4: That will be very interesting. So military regiments will be here at the tug. Our professional heavyweights are always not to be missed. Seeing large men throw the caber, as well as the 40-pound hammer, the sheath, and other. We will have pipe band competitions. The grade one, which is the top of the line pipe bands, will be competing tomorrow. That is something to absolutely not be missed. Along with gold premier Highland dancing as well.
3: Betty, I've got to ask this question. I mean, it's a major, you know, Scottish and Highland event. Is there food?
4: Absolutely. We have probably close to 200 vendors here between Scottish ware, foods, some vendors selling haggis poutine, all sorts of Scottish flair, shortbread.
3: You still there, Betty?
4: Yes, I'm still
3: okay,
4: here.
3: Okay, okay, yeah. So shortbread. Now, it's just like you mentioned the haggis poutine. I mean, that sounds like the perfect fusion, I think, of both Scottish and Canadian culture.
4: That's right. Absolutely. Absolutely.
3: I've had it before. It's wonderful. For people who have not tried haggis, I mean, I love haggis personally. Do you think you can sell someone on haggis? And I'll give you roughly about 30 seconds.
4: Well, anyone who likes the stuffing out of a turkey at Thanksgiving or Christmas, haggis is very much the same. It is a stuffing. It is a little spicier than the average stuffing that we are used to here in Canada, but it's very similar in taste and texture.
3: I think it's wonderful. It's the pinnacle, I think, of cooking for the entire United Kingdom, quite frankly. Benny, it's been wonderful to hear from you. Thank you so much for finding some time to speak with us today. And my goodness, enjoy the festival the next 2 days.
4: You're more than welcome. Thank you very much. And I hope everyone in listening distance will take the chance and come on down to the Glengarry Highland Games.
3: That was Betty McIntosh, the president of the Glengarry Highland Games, happening today and tomorrow in Maxville. Seriously, try haggis. It's awesome. This is the best environment in which you can try haggis. That is it for me. I'm out of time. Chris Holsky in for Patricia Bull. Have a fantastic Colonel By Day, long weekend. So much going on in Ottawa and in Eastern Ontario. Try to soak some of that in, though maybe not the rain on Sunday. The Graham Richardson Show is next.
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13: Good afternoon. I'm Connor Ray. Mostly sunny skies out there right now, 25 degrees, feeling like 29. Your full forecast coming up. First, your top stories. Flights with WestJet could start getting canceled today as the airline's flight attendants are set to go on strike Sunday. The union, representing more than 4,000 flight attendants, issuing a 72-hour strike notice Thursday as they continue to negotiate a new collective agreement. Barry Choi is a personal finance and travel expert. He joined CFRA's The Morning Rush, and he believes WestJet has handled the situation poorly, especially with passengers offering a small window for refunds and exchanges.
14: Someone today who's traveling on, say, Wednesday is probably feeling pretty nervous. If they've got to catch a cruise or something like that and they're not sure if they're going to make it on time, it probably be just a good PR move for WestJet to be like, hey, we're going to extend a window now. They wait to the very last minute, but this is so common for WestJet, it's no surprise whatsoever.
13: The window for passengers opened yesterday and closes next Tuesday, August 4th. A sticking point in these negotiations is compensation for work done on the ground, the same issue which led to a work stoppage at Air Canada last summer. Statistics Canada says real gross domestic product rose 0.3% in May. Naira Ahmed breaks down those numbers.
15: The number tops Statistics Canada's own initial estimates for 0.1% growth in the month as the economy seemed on track for a solid rebound in the second quarter. The mining, quarrying, oil, and gas extraction sector led growth for a second straight month. Some of the industry's usual spring maintenance work was either completed early or deferred. Offices of real estate agents and brokers were particularly busy and added growth in May. In its latest GDP figures, Statistics Canada's flash estimate calls for a gain of 0.2% in June. Naira Ahmed, The Canadian Press.
13: And more than 70 former Ottawa Red Blacks, Rough Riders, and Renegades will be at TD Place tonight for a Red Blacks legacy game. CFL standouts Henry Burris and Tony Gabriel will be in attendance, as well as legendary Red Blacks receiver and most valuable Canadian in the 2016 Grey Cup win for the Red Blacks, Brad Sinopoli. He joined CFRA's The Morning Rush today and explained why an evening like this is so important for players and the city.
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9: Sunshine in the forecast for today. A few clouds out there this morning. We will see mainly sunny skies into the late afternoon. 28 degrees is the high for today. We'll feel closer to 35 this afternoon. Clear overnight temps falling to 18. In the CTV Weather Center, I'm Melissa Lamb.
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1: Hello, everybody, on this Friday, July 31st, last day of the month. I'm Tim Powers here for Graham Richardson. Lots of news happening today. A busy show ahead. Let's get right to the Friday Five.
0: The Friday Five.
1: The number one story, I suspect, for a lot of Canadians is the possibility of the WestJet strike as this long weekend begins for most across the country. Federal Labor Minister Patty Hajdu commented on the WestJet situation earlier today. Here's what she said.
2: Look, the parties are at the table right now, and Canadians expect them to stay at that table and get a deal. The best deals are the ones that the parties arrive at together. This is important work, and I know that both WestJet and QP, local and national, are very diligently working together. And we have federal mediators, including a special mediator that was just appointed a couple months ago to be there with them to work through those challenging questions.
1: That could have been the same language the federal government used when there was turbulence with Air Canada. But to give us the latest on what is happening with WestJet, Kamal Karamali is here with us. Kamal, we just heard the minister. What else are we hearing from the other parties, from QP and the company?
3: Hey, Tim. Yeah, a little bit of deja vu. Hey, we covered the extensive Air Canada flight attendant strike almost this time last year, and now we're seeing a similar event take place, at least in the initial stages with WestJet. As of right now, 4,400 WestJet flight attendants are set to walk off the job Sunday. You'll remember with Air Canada, it was also on a long weekend, mm-hmm. so a lot of anxiety was taking place amongst passengers. A lot of those passengers feeling the same thing as they're trying to head out towards their July and August summer plans. But right now, as it stands, we're still heading towards a strike as there's still no tentative agreement. Both sides say they remain at the bargaining table. Negotiations are continuing after the union issued that 72-hour strike notice Thursday. WestJet has responded by issuing its own 72-hour lockout notice. Now, speaking of deja vu, we're seeing the same issue at the heart of these negotiations as we did with Air Canada's flight attendants union and the airline last year, with the biggest issue being getting paid for all hours worked. So our listeners may not be too familiar with how the pay model works for air flight attendants, but the union says flight attendants only get paid for when the plane is in motion. So all those times you take a flight, Tim, you see the flight attendants do things like boarding passengers, safety checks, delays. None of that, they say, is resulting in any extra additional pay in their pocket. The union says its members get actually roughly 35 hours of unpaid work every month, but the airline is taking issue with that characterization, saying the amount of pay for when the plane is moving, Tim, makes up for the time worked before and after.
1: Very quick question, because I know you got to go. If you have a flight coming up with WestJet, what should you do, Kamal?
3: Yeah, absolutely. So first things first, Tim, there's a brief window here where WestJet is saying, look, all rules and fees that you have to pay for flight cancellations and adjustments are out the window. So they said you can cancel or rebook your flight without any fees or costs if it's between July 30th, which was yesterday, and August 4th. So we already know WestJet flights could begin to be grounded as early as today, according to the airline, which says it's starting to position aircrafts and crews ahead of a possible strike or lockout. But very quickly, the other thing I should note is that your rights if a strike happens is that WestJet has to offer a rebooking or refund if you choose not to travel. What you should not do is don't cancel the flight yourself if you have a later flight, because a big mistake people can make is canceling the flight before WestJet does, and that means you may not be compensated for it. So don't do that. Wait until WestJet either cancels or rebooks you, and then you can push for a better flight or a refund.
1: Kamal, appreciate the time. Thank you. Good to talk to you today.
3: Anytime. Have a great long weekend, Tim.
1: All right. That was Kamal Karamali, CTV News. If you are affected by the WestJet potential labor dispute, take that advice. Wait till you are told. Number two big story, Canada's economy. What is happening with it? Is it hanging on a thread? New data from StatsCan today shows the Canadian economy grew by 0.3% in May. Stats Canada says the spring housing market was warming up in May following an extended cold snap, particularly in Ontario and British Columbia. Overall, 13 of 20 industrial sectors contributed to the growth. Mining, oil, and gas led growth for a second consecutive month. StatsCan says the economy was on track for a solid rebound in the second quarter as a whole. McMaster University economist Colin Mang tells CTV News it looks like the economy is, as a whole is hanging on there despite the uncertainty caused by U.S. tariffs.
4: So there was actually broad-based growth across a lot of sectors. So retail was also up about 0.3%, finance up about 0.3%, accommodation and food was up almost 1%, real estate also up about 0.4%. So we saw broad-based growth across many of the sectors in the economy. Even manufacturing was up about 0.3% despite the ongoing trade war with the United States. So the Canadian economy really did rebound in the month of May, given the slow start that we had to the year, and this is a good sign for where we're going.
1: That we will continue to watch because it has the potential to impact so many, including your mortgage rates. All right, story number three, Middle East, the latest. U.S. President Donald Trump has announced an agreement for Hamas to disarm and Israel to withdraw its forces from the Gaza Strip, though many hurdles remain to wind down the war in the Palestinian territory. Trump is set to host a cabinet meeting at Camp David today. The development comes as the war in Iran escalated this week, with Iran and its proxies striking targets in Kuwait, Jordan, Bahrain, and Egypt. Earlier today, Iran also struck a group of oil tankers that were attempting to cross the Strait of Hormuz under U.S. military escort. We'll speak with retired Major General Tom Lawson, the former Chief of the Defense Staff of Canada, for some perspective on the developments. Number four, major U.S. unions speak out against tariffs on Canada. The leaders of the United Steelworkers and the International Association of Mechanists, and Aerospace Workers have written an open letter to the U.S. Trade Representative Jameson Greer, urging him to reconsider new tariffs on Canada set to take effect August 19th. Unlike our trade relationship with Mexico, U.S.-Canada trade is more balanced with wage, labor, and environmental and other key issues that are aligned and compatible, reads the letter. Our priority must be to align our trade policies to address these challenges posed by unfair and predatory trade practices on countries like China, not to drive a further wedge between our nations. We'll be joined by United Steelworkers International President Roxanne Brown at the top of the next hour. And finally, number five, coming on the heels of the World Cup and that wonderful six-week celebration, European nations have agreed to boycott the future World Cup and all other FIFA competitions to protect against Gianni Infantino's plan to sell stakes in soccer's biggest tournament to private equity investors. UEFA, which is all of the European soccer unions, issued a statement yesterday announcing the boycott by its 55 member nations. Canada and the U.S. say they will not join the boycott. This is a fascinating story because there is a connection between what Mr. Infantino is promising to do or hoping to do and the American President Donald Trump. We'll talk about that later on. We're also going to catch up again on what is happening with Montreal's 50th anniversary with the man who made the games happen. We're going to check in on the Commonwealth Games as well. We'll hear a great story from or about my home province, about how it is becoming a tech hub, and we're going to hear about a plan for a potential strong reserve force. So much coming up on this show, you're going to want to stay with us. But when we come back, we'll have Major General Tom Lawson to dig into the Middle East circumstances. Back shortly here on the Graham Richardson Show.
5: summer day on tap in the capital today. Perfect patio weather, if you ask me. Sunshine with a few clouds, a high of 28. With the humidity, it'll feel quite hot, 35, so stay cool if you are out. Overnight, we'll see a mild low of 18 with increasing cloudiness. The weekend doesn't look quite as gorgeous. A cloudy Saturday with a chance of a shower and the risk of a thunderstorm, the high 27, feeling like 35 with the humidity. Sunday, we have showers in the forecast, cloudy skies, and a cooler high of 24. Right now, it's 25 and feels like 29. From the CTV Weather Center, I'm Andrew.
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1: Tim Power sitting in for Graham. I'll try and give you that intelligent and unpredictable talk, because certainly this subject lends itself to that. U.S. President Donald Trump has announced an agreement for the complete disarmament of Hamas, calling it a critical step forward toward a new Palestinian government in Gaza. Quoting the president, today the Board of Peace reached an historic agreement for the complete disarmament of Hamas and all other armed groups in Gaza. This is a monumental step towards lasting peace and security. Meanwhile, the war in Iran escalated this week with Iran striking targets in multiple countries, including Jordan, Kuwait, Bahrain, and Egypt. Just today, the IRGC struck a group of oil tankers attempting to transit the Strait of Hormuz under U.S. military escort. The war has now dragged on for more than 5 months, despite Trump promising it would be over in a matter of weeks. Delighted to welcome retired General Tom Lawson, former Chief of the Defense Staff of Canada. And General Lawson, I apologize. I misspoke on your rank earlier. You've earned the right to be called General. So I apologize for that, sir.
2: No apologies needed, Tim. Happy to be here with you.
1: Well, delighted to have you. I feel like it may have been only a few weeks ago, sir, when we were talking about Donald Trump saying again that he'd achieved a historic agreement around Iran. I don't know if he used the word complete or phrase complete disarmament, as he's saying, of Hamas. And with that about to happen, I mean, what's your take on this, General? If we can cut through the president's hyperbole, do you believe, based on what you've heard, we have an agreement that will see the complete disarmament of Hamas?
2: Yeah, no. You know, Tim, nearly everyone would like to see peace in Gaza, so it would be nice to think that there actually has been a breakthrough. But, you know, after years of Trump's rhetoric, even the staunchest optimist, and I might even include myself in that group, we're going to have trouble believing in an announcement like this most recent one. You know, that said, if there's some movement towards stabilization in Gaza, that's positive, and it does give a little bit more chance for a widening of the peace process that was introduced months ago.
1: But how did we will find out if it's hyperbole or reality, I suspect, in the days ahead. But how are we at this place where Hamas is now prepared to do this? I mean, Hamas have been in conflict for a very long time. They have attacked and destroyed many settlements and killed many people in Israel and the like. How do we find ourselves here now?
2: Yeah, right. So, you know, I think, first of all, the reason we hear about what Trump has just announced is because Trump needs some sort of positive news on the various fronts that the United States is involved in, and therefore he will generate some. Now, there may have been some indication through arbitrators and negotiators that Hamas is now considering reducing the level of their armament, and this may be led Trump to this incredible breakthrough. But one thing we do know is that Israel has shown no signs mm-hmm. of agreeing to anything. There's no clarity to what Hamas has agreed to, and nobody from the Board of Peace, except for Trump, who leads that Board of Peace, are suggesting that this is a massive breakthrough. You know, it's a long process, and we in the West, living under democracies, we expect that resolutions are going to come on difficult things, you know, at least over years, if not months. But these things in other lands, especially the Middle East, can take decades or even centuries. So I think we're in kind of, I wouldn't even call it a new normal. This is just a normal that extends from the war that followed the October 23 attack by Hamas, and then the war in Iran that followed the attack that the United States got themselves into with Israel.
1: Just before we move off of this war and into the conflict with Iran, on Israel, as you say, we've not heard anything from Netanyahu yet on this, correct? He himself has not spoken on what Hamas may or may not be doing?
2: That's right, and it's for good reason. I think, you know, any benevolence that was building in the Israeli population prior to 2023, and it was, anybody who dealt with Israelis or traveled in Israel much knew that there was more and more travel of Gazans across the border points into Israeli plants and onto Israeli farms and kibbutzes. And there was an awareness amongst Israelis that peace would increase as more and more Gazans felt comfortable with the existence of Israelis in what they would have declared to be Palestine before. But all of that benevolence is gone. There isn't hardly an Israeli over there who feels any warmth towards Palestinians. And on the other side, since Israeli responded to that attack, 70,000 Palestinians have been killed. And leveled, Israel's leveled most of Gaza. So there's not a lot of warmth from Palestinians towards Israelis. And hence, if you can believe it, Hamas still has the support, still with Gaza in rubble, still has the support of large numbers of Gazans. And that's an incredible situation. Therefore, there is very little motivation for Netanyahu to come out and celebrate any declarations by Hamas that they may at some point disarm.
1: Well, if in fact this is a case of don't look over there, you and I are going to look over there, and over there is what is happening with Iran, striking multiple countries, Jordan, Kuwait, Bahrain, and Egypt. The peace, if it ever was truly there, has been fleeting. What are we to make of what's happening there? It would seem, again, I don't possess your expertise, as we all know, but it looks like Iran, to use an oft-quoted phrase, is doubling down on its aggression in the region.
2: Ever since you and I started talking about this months ago, Tim, we were trying to discern American strategy.
1: Yes.
2: And what outcomes they were trying to reach. And it wasn't clear then. It's no more clear now. We're not in the land of strategy anymore. We're now into American forces reacting to where the president wants to be. And it's very tough. I mean, there's no doubt about it. There's air superiority over Iran, so they can strike as they have recently in response to Iranian attacks, as you mentioned, on Jordan, but also Bahrain and Saudi Egypt. They can attack as they will, and they're attacking in southern Iran with the idea of perhaps opening up the Strait of Hormuz. But as to where it goes from here, you're right. Iranians are hardening. Certainly the Iranian leaders are hardening against the U.S. They know time's on their side for the very reason we just spoke about, and that is democracies demand responses and solutions in months, and autocracies don't. They just aren't moved by the needs of the people. So they've got time on their side. This is the normal we're going to be used to until the U.S. decides to pull out entirely.
1: Got about 30 seconds for this one, General. You've studied the history of warfare. What happens when there is no strategy in warfare? Does it become just a continuous, ritualized back and forth?
2: Yes, until something big happens. And you and I would need a lot more than 30 seconds to determine what that something big could be. But it could be as enormous as a huge attack from Iran on American base that killed large numbers, okay, which would change the entire calculus on that side. Or it could be a regime change in Iran, which isn't impossible.
1: General Austin, always a pleasure to speak with you. You have a good long weekend. Thank you for joining us today.
2: Cheers, Tim. Next time.
1: All right, that was General Tom Lawson. When we come back, we're going to talk to a Globe and Mail reporter about Tech Hub NL. Out of the Fog, as the story was titled. Back with that here in a moment on the Graham Richardson.
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5: I'm Andrew Schofield in the CTV newsroom. The fundraising campaign to restore the Prime Minister's official residence is off to a modest start. WestJet flights may start getting canceled today as the airline's flight attendants are set to go on strike Sunday. And gas prices rising across the capital today, but relief is in sight over the weekend. We'll bring you the long weekend gas price forecast. Full details coming up in 30 minutes. From the CTV Weather Center, looks like a beautiful summer day in store for us. Plenty of sunshine, a few passing clouds, and a high of 28. It will be on the humid side, though. It'll feel more like 35, so stay cool and hydrated if you're outside. Tonight stays mild with an overnight low of 18 degrees, clouds increasing as we head through the evening. As for the weekend, it won't be quite as picture perfect. Saturday brings mostly cloudy skies with a chance of a shower and the risk of a thunderstorm. The high 27 with the humidity closer to 35. Sunday looks a little cooler with cloudy skies and showers in the forecast. Expect a high of 24 on Sunday. Right now it's 26 and feels like 30 in the capital. That's the latest from the CTV newsroom. I'm Andrew Schofield.
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0: at long last, a beautiful summer day here in the Capitol. We're looking at a mix of sunshine with a few clouds and a high of 28. It'll feel like 35 at the hottest with the humidity. Tonight remains comfortably mild, a low of 18, and we'll see clouds gradually moving in through the overnight hours. The weekend forecast is a little bit less cooperative. Saturday features mostly cloudy skies, along with a chance of a shower and the risk of a thunderstorm. We'll hit a high of 27, but once again, it'll feel closer to 35 with that humidity. By Sunday, expect more clouds and showers with temperatures easing back a little bit. The high topping out at 24, making for a cooler finish to the weekend. Right now, it's 26 and feels like 30. 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
6: Tim Powers here sitting in for Graham and so excited about my next guest. She's the pride of Stittsville, Ontario. She's an Olympic gold medalist in 2016 and a dual gold medalist in Commonwealth Games. In fact, her first gold medal in wrestling came in Glasgow in 2014, and I think that's where we find Erica today. Erica Weeb, how are you today?
7: Well, hello, and that is correct. I'm in Glasgow. I had an amazing time here in 2014, winning my first gold medal at the Commonwealth Games, and we're back at the 2026 Commonwealth Games.
6: Well, and Erica is the Team Canada Chef de Mission. We'll have Erica explain what that's all about in a moment. I think people know generally, but Erica, I have seen, and probably because it's in my algorithm, a steady stream of incredible Canadian performances coming out of Glasgow. Gold medals, new gold medals, athletes in various sports, just shooting the lights out for Canada. And I know from talking to Brian McPherson and others with the Commonwealth Games, always a bit of frustration that the Commonwealth Games don't get the attention they deserve. Tell us why we should pay attention to the Commonwealth Games, Erica.
7: Well, I think first and foremost, the athlete performances have been astounding. I think athletes are what makes sport, and all of Canada's best athletes are competing here at the Commonwealth Games. I mean, we'll have the men's Olympic champion 4x100 team that are getting ready for the relays up ahead. But we had Ellie Black. We had the young rising gymnast star, Leah Monica Fontaine. We had the judo athletes. We had our hammer throwers, Cameron and Ethan, also winning gold. So, I mean, the Commonwealth Games plays such a key role in an athlete's journey as they go through their Olympic quads, how they prepare and get to compete on big, huge stages. And, you know, I got to see Maud Charron, who's Olympic champion in weightlifting, do a games record, and to have the opportunity for her to put it all on the line, to perform with the cameras, with the music, with the crowds. I mean, the Commonwealth Games is such a key place, a key thing for athletes throughout their careers.
6: And just building off of that, so you were successful in Glasgow and you were successful in Melbourne. Is part of that helped you in your Team Canada Chef de Mission role? Explain the role and how your games experience at the Commonwealths in particular has set you up well for Glasgow.
7: Yeah, exactly. I mean, the Chef de Mission is kind of like the face of the games, both internally for the athletes, but also externally for Team Canada. And I think for the athletes and for, you know, the media, the public, the chef, you know, needs to bring that energy, that credibility. And so I think for me, you know, having been in their shoes, having been a two-time Commonwealth Games champion, in wrestling, I bring a lot of credibility, but also I bring a lot of energy, a lot of understanding and compassion. And for me, the only goal is that the athletes feel like they can go out there and perform their best with joy.

0: boy, and with pride for Team Canada. And boy, we have seen that in spades.
1: And Glasgow's a great city for the game. Scotland is a place that loves sports. Glasgow often feels it's a city that doesn't get the attention that it deserves. How was Glasgow for you in 2014 setting you up for Rio in 2016? Because you just talked about some of our more known athletes going to the Commonwealth and how that is part of their cycle as they prepare for the Olympics.
0: Yeah, exactly. I mean, for me, winning gold in 2014, it gave me like the confidence and the kind of certainty that I could do it when it matters most. I remember stepping out there into the gold medal match at the Commonwealth Games against Nigeria, and there was a lot of pressure. There was a lot of cameras. There were a lot of fans. The tournament, you know, was big, but slightly smaller than an Olympic Games, slightly a lot less pressure, let's be honest. And so competing at the Commonwealth Games gave me that opportunity to shine, where kind of challenge meets preparation. And it gave me a lot of confidence in myself that I could do it when it mattered most. So 2 years later, on August 18th, 2016, when I walked out there for the Olympic final, I was like, I've been here and I know that I can perform. And so it gave me so much confidence, and I felt a sense of readiness and certainty in myself.
1: And how have the crowds been, Erica? Because Glasgow, as I said, it is a sports town. I mean, rugby and soccer are probably the games they're more familiar with, but they do like track. They do like tennis. They do love wrestling. How's the turnout been in Glasgow for the athletes?
0: Yeah, I think it has been incredible. I mean, like you just said, Scottish sports fans, what do we hear at the World Cup? No Scotland, no party.
1: And no beer, Erica, no beer. Don't forget that part.
0: Yeah, they did drink Boston Dry. But at the Commonwealth Games here, I mean, the crowds have been incredible. They're not only supporting Team Scotland, which have had amazing games, but they're just fans of sport in general. And I'm actually right now sitting outside the Sir Chris Hoy Velodrome watching our Canadian track athletes do the track cycling event. And the stands are packed. The fans are there just cheering on every single athlete, watching some amazing performances. And it really reminds me that, you know, I'd love to bring a games back to Canada. It's so powerful to cheer for your country on home soil. So powerful to compete on home soil. So it gives me a lot of hope for the future as well for Team Canada.
1: Yeah, and I know that is an aspiration of the Canadian Commonwealth Games Association. All right, we got about a minute and a half. Line up the closing weekend for us. What's coming up for Canada? What are we hoping to do?
0: Oh my gosh, so much is coming up. I mean, we have Damian Warner in the lead in the men's decathlon. He's got some big events tonight, wrapping up at the 1500 meter in athletics. We have bowls and parables wrapping up competition. That is a sport that's very unique to the Commonwealth Games. We have judo on the docket. They are in the hunt for medals. They're just incredible athletes. And we also have our track cyclists who are going at it. So much action. It's just really cool. Tune in to CBC Gem.
1: Yeah, that's right. CBC Gem does wonderful stuff showcasing all of this. Now, Erica, nobody could doubt the passion and the commitment. Are you getting the buzz maybe to come out of retirement? It sounds like, you know, there's some enthusiasm there maybe to get on the mat. Is that what this chef role is doing for you?
0: I get so much inspiration from the athletes. That is very correct. And actually, I'm going to be coming back to Stittsville on August 15th, and I'm hosting a youth wrestling seminar and a big party at the Erica Weave Gymnasium in Stittsville. So if there's any kids out there listening that are 8 to 11 or any parents, you can go on my Instagram. You can search Erica Weave on Instagram, or you can search the Erica Weave Youth Wrestling Seminar on August 15th, and they can come and try wrestling for free and enjoy the party and celebrate. But I don't know, you know, I'm so honored to cheer on Team Canada, and maybe that ship has sailed for me.
1: Oh, she didn't say no. Notice that. All right, I really do have about a 30 seconds here. You just nailed it when you talked about what you're doing in your community of Stittsville. You do a ton in Eastern Ontario and elsewhere, but how important is it that these games are that aspirational vehicle that get young people out doing sport and active?
0: They are so important. I mean, also unique to the Commonwealth Games is it's an integrated games. So you have para and non-para athletes competing on the same playing field. So in sport, you know, anybody, everybody can find a place where they belong And I think that's what builds leaders in our society. That's what builds community. And so get out there, find your sport, find your community. And it's all about the coaches and the volunteers that build sport. So anyone out there who's coaching, you're incredible. I thank you so much. I'm so proud of the staff that are here, the coaches that support our amazing athlete performances.
1: Erica, they chose well when they picked you. Great to talk to you. Enjoy the rest of the games. Thanks for joining us today.
0: Yeah, thank you so much, Tim.
1: All right. All right, Erica. That is Erica Weeb, the Team Canada Chef de Mission Glasgow 2026 Commonwealth Games. As you heard Erica say, check it out over the weekend, final weekend. Lots of great competitions ahead. When we come back after the break, the head of the International United Steelworkers is going to join us. You want to hear that.
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9: Good afternoon. I'm Andrew Schofield. A lovely summer Friday is in store. Sunshine and warm weather in the forecast today. Right now it's 26. Feels like 30. Your full forecast is coming up, but first, your top stories. More than $700,000 has been donated to restore 24 Sussex Drive since Prime Minister Mark Carney unveiled plans to renovate the official residence of the Prime Minister just over a month ago. On June 26, Carney launched a national design and build competition to rehabilitate and modernize 24 Sussex Drive, located overlooking the Ottawa River. The Rideau Hall Foundation is leading the national fundraising campaign to cover the cost of the project, and the fundraising goal is set at $50 million. As of July 27, the total amount raised is $735,000. In donations. Some WestJet flights set to take off might be staying on the ground as the airline begins a wind-down process ahead of potential strikes this weekend. Today is the first day of potential cancellations as more than 4,000 flight attendants are poised to walk off the runway this Sunday if a new collective agreement is not signed. Barry Choi is a personal finance and travel expert, and he joined CFRA's The Morning Rush today. He says if you, as a passenger, are in dire straits, it might be best to bite the bullet and book a fully refundable backup flight.
10: There's some passenger rights people who say that you should hang on to your ticket to the last second, let WestJet cancel your flight for you. In my opinion, if WestJet changes their refund policy and you can find an alternative that's going to cost you a little bit more, just do it. It's not worth tying up your money in the courts for years to hopefully get compensation from WestJet.
9: WestJet has opened a window for refunds and exchanges that is only staying open until next Tuesday. That's August 4th. If you're heading out for the long weekend, you may want to hold off filling up the tank for one more day. Gas prices went up by 3 cents per liter today in Ottawa and across Ontario, bringing the average price to $1.80.9 a liter. But there's some relief on the way. Canadians for Affordable Energy President Dan McTagg says prices are expected to drop 6 cents per liter on Saturday or tomorrow. That would bring the average price down to about $1.74 a liter. If you drive diesel, you'll save a little bit more. Diesel prices are expected to fall by 7 cents a liter tomorrow. Fans and former players gathering at TD Place tonight for the Ottawa Red Blacks legacy game. There will be 70 former Red Blacks, Rough Riders, and Renegades in attendance, hoping to see the current team capture their first win of the season. Brad Sinopoli is a legendary Red Blacks receiver who was named Most Valuable Canadian in the 2016 Grey Cup win for Ottawa. He will also be in attendance tonight. And he joined CFRA's The Morning Rush today talking about the depth behind football here in the capital.
11: There's a lot of rich history of football in this city, and a lot of us are obviously aware of that. So to get back and see a bunch of the older guys as well and just share in the passion that we all have about football here is fantastic, and hopefully the fans feel that way tonight as well.
9: CFL legends Henry Burris and Tony Gabriel will be in attendance today as well. Kickoff is 7:30 p.m. The Red Blacks are taking on the Montreal Alouettes. It's a new way to join the conversation. Have your say with the CFRA Talkback button on the iHeartRadio app. From the CTV Weather Center, a beautiful summer's day in the forecast today. We'll see a mix of sun and cloud with a high of 28. Great day to hit the patio or just spend some time outside. Keep in mind, though, it'll feel like 35 with the humidity, so make sure you stay cool and hydrated. Tonight stays warm and comfortable, a low of 18, clouds gradually increasing during the overnight hours. The weekend looks a little more unsettled. Saturday bringing mostly cloudy skies with a chance of a shower and maybe even a thunderstorm. The high 27, feeling closer to 35 with that humidity in effect. By Sunday, expect more clouds, scattered showers, and a little bit cooler. A high of 24 on Sunday. Right now it's 26 and feels like 30 in the capital. That's the latest from the CTV Newsroom. I'm Andrew Schofield. News next.
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1: Welcome back. Tim Powers here for Graham, the second hour of our program. We're going to talk about tariffs again, but this time an interesting perspective. As two major unions wrote a letter to United States President Donald Trump's top trade official urging him to reconsider the tariff regime against Canadian imports. In the letter, leaders of the United Steelworkers and the International Association of Machinists and Aerospace Workers Unions describe a trade relationship marked more by division than cooperation. The note addressed to U.S. Trade Representative Jameson Greer was penned by Steelworkers International President Roxanne Brown and IAM International President Brian Bryant. Together, their two unions represent around 1.45 million workers in North America. To talk to us now about that letter is one of the authors. Delighted to welcome Roxanne Brown to our program. Roxanne, the letter, why now?
26: Hi, Tim. Thanks so much for having me on. Really appreciate it. Look, you know, we felt that it was really important. I think, you know, Canadians have seen and felt the impacts of the various tariffs that have been placed on the Canadian economy. And with this next round of 338 tariffs that are going to kick in next month here, just in a few short weeks, both President Bryant and I thought it was important for us as leaders of two international unions with workers on both sides of the borders, that we really needed to really, you know, weigh in, really officially together to show our joint concern for this next round of tariffs and concern for the impacts that these tariffs could have on our respective membership in both in Canada.
1: How do your members in the United States feel towards their Canadian brethren? And I ask you that, Roxanne, because at the high level, as you know, we get this sense if we only listen to the language of the president that there is this great desire in America from every person on the street on up to all of the workers that the whole system be changed, the whole trade system be changed, because that will make, as he used to say, America great again. How do your brothers and sisters in the U.S. feel about their Canadian brothers and sisters?
26: So we are an international union. And our members throughout the United States and Canada have great and strong solidarity and support for each other. Our members in the United States strongly support our members in Canada and support their ability to make a life. Like we're a labor union, right? And solidarity is not just a word for us. It's a belief. It's a value that we share. And you know, the core tenet of the work that we do is to make sure that working people can make a lives for themselves, for their families, to help build their communities. And that's a shared feeling amongst our members here in the United States towards their siblings in the union in Canada. And the inverse is true. You know, we are separate from this antagonistic kind of feeling that exists towards Canada right now, you know, from the U.S. government. Our union has been an international union, and our charge is to work on behalf of all of our members across the entire union in both countries. And so that's solidly where we are as a union and where our members are across both sides of the border.
1: Again, if the Canadian public were only following the debate from the president's perspective, we could be under the impression that there was a big movement in the United States to have steel production centered there, to reshore, as it's often called. Roxanne, does such a thing exist? Or as you have just said by using the word sharing, because of the way steel production and refining works, it is seen as a North American enterprise.
26: I think exactly what you just said, Tim. A North American enterprise, specifically between our two countries. You know, the United States and Canada have shared such a unique economic and defense relationship. You know, for so long, we have been each other's best allies. And that's a position and a posture that our union strongly wants us to lean back into. It's what, you know, I and our union have both privately and now publicly with this letter expressed to USTR a strong desire to see us regain that relationship that we have and to really focus our attention around trade concerns and unfairness in the global trading market in sectors like steel towards bad actors, right? Like China that have been engaged in really kind of unfair trading practices, because the two of us need each other to make sure that, you know, this sector continues to move forward strongly in North America.
1: If the tariffs continue, if the enterprise, the steel production refinement enterprise, as we know it, continues to be under threat, what happens if this continues to go on, Roxanne?
26: Yeah, I mean, I think on the U.S. side, we lose a strategic partner because obviously, you know, there's been an environment, right, of feelings around these tariffs from the Canadian government and obviously, you know, the Canadian people. You don't want to work with someone who treats you badly, right? And so the changing dynamic of that relationship doesn't help the United States for the long term when it comes to those strategic economic partnerships. And again, militarily, you know, Canada has been a country that we've been able to ally with and have a trusted kind of national security relationship with. And that that doesn't help us going forward. I think if we continue down a path of antagonistic kind of, policies, and just in terms of our members in Canada, the added pressure does not help their jobs and their livelihoods and their communities. You know, right now, you know, from what we can estimate, we've had about 1,500 of our members who've been impacted negatively by the tariffs. We don't want that number to grow. You know, we want a reversal of course. We want to continue to move forward in a productive and cooperative way between our two countries. And there's an opportunity to do that. I know that, you know, the Canadian Trade Minister was in Washington as well earlier this week, as I was too, meeting with Ambassador Greer. So, you know, we are hearkened by conversations that continue, because to get through this, we have to have those difficult conversations and we have to come to the table together and move forward in a way that hopefully regains the relationship that has been impacted negatively.
1: I assume, Roxanne, before the letter, you had discussed this issue, obviously,
26: yes,
1: with Ambassador Greer.
26: Yes.
1: What
26: yes.
1: is your sense of how the letter will play and where he himself may be leaning in terms of advice he provides to the president on the issue of the steel tariffs?
26: Well, hopefully it just makes the conversation between, you know, the ambassador and the president, you know, that much more informed. You know, as you've just mentioned, I've had many conversations, several conversations really, with the ambassador. And we've been pretty clear consistently about our concerns with tariffs levied toward Canada. And so that's been pretty clear. And I will say that there's never been, you know, an instance where they never, you know, wanted to hear from us, never answered a phone call or responded to outreach or an email. So there is a willingness to hear from us. And so both President Bryant and I thought, because we do have that engagement, that it was really important before the 332s kick in for us to be very clear and on the record about our concerns as it relates to Canada.
1: Roxanne, pleasure to talk to you today. Thank you for sharing this story with us. We will continue to monitor the situation. You have a good day and a good weekend.
26: Thank you, Tim. You too. Take care.
1: All right. Take care. That was Roxanne Brown, the International President of the United Steelworkers. When we come back, private equity and FIFA. We'll dig into that momentarily here on the Graham Richardson Show.
9: A pretty perfect summer's day here in the capital. We'll see a mix of sun and cloud, the high 28 degrees, feeling like 35 at the hottest with the humidity. Tonight stays warm and comfortable, the low 18 degrees, clouds gradually increasing during the overnight hours. The weekend we'll see some rain on Saturday, cloudy skies, a chance of a shower and the risk of a thunderstorm, the high 27, feeling like 35 thanks to that humidity. Sunday we'll see more clouds and scattered showers throughout the day, a little bit cooler, the high 24. Right now it's 28 in the capital and feels like 30. 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

0: National Olympic Committee is registering over 6,000 athletes, and then suddenly, from one day to the other, 21 African countries did decide to boycott. And this meant that 638 athletes had to leave Montreal, where they were already training. And this was really very tough, because even the day before the first day of competition, we didn't know exactly if the 21 would really leave all at the same time, or would some of them still stay. And finally, they had to decide at midnight every day if they wanted to leave the next day or not, because, of course, we had to organize the transport and all that stuff. And at midnight for the first two or three days, I had meetings with all the international federations to redo the start list. We had to cancel 21 sessions, and we had to reimburse approximately 100,000 tickets.
1: Incredible when you think about it in today's context, and many people forget the significance of apartheid and how it also played in sport in the day. Walter, 50 years later, this weekend, that would have been the closing ceremonies. We've talked to Greg Joy, we've talked to Tricia Smith, we've talked to many of the athletes and their memories. Yeah. For you, did you ever sense that Montreal would impact just all of Canadian sport in the way it has? Because I would argue it put us on a world stage and showed that Canada could host the world, and we've hosted two more Olympics, we've hosted a World Cup. Could you have ever dreamed then what Montreal did for the Canadian sporting landscape?
0: No, no, really not. Because, I mean, you know, at the time we had the games across Canada, I mean, we knew more or less three sports: ice hockey, baseball, and what was another
1: soccer
0: sport? Soccer, yeah. And you know, our federations were not professional at all. And as one of the Secretary General of the Federation said, he said, "We made progress in within 2 weeks what we do normally in 10 years. And that is exactly what happened. I mean, from that moment on, the federations became much more professional. Many more people were interested in sports. And it just went up. And without the games in Montreal, I don't believe we would even have the Winter Games as close as Calgary after Montreal. And it was really, really something which was extremely positive for the sports in Canada. And not only for the elite sports, but also for the young people in schools. You know, physical education was much more important. And that was really a great success.
1: Got about 30 seconds here. What are you most looking forward to this weekend as you celebrate the 50th anniversary?
0: Well, I look just forward that what happened in Montreal, you know, on one side we had the construction, which cost us quite a lot of problems, and of course it was very expensive. But at the same time, more and more people realize now that the organizing committee as such did a great job and had finally at the end a surplus of $232 million,
1: wow,
0: which went back to the government to try to reduce a little bit the cost of the constructions.
1: Well, that's a tremendous achievement. Walter Sieber, thank you for all you did to bring the games. Thank you for joining us today.
0: It was a pleasure. Thank you very much.
1: And thank you for listening today. Graham will be back next week hosting his program. I'll be hosting Vashi's show from Tuesday through until Thursday. Thank you to Chris Viz, David Smith. You all have a wonderful long weekend. For now, I'm Tim Powers. Have a great weekend.
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13: Good afternoon. I'm Andrew Schofield. Hot and sunny in the capital today. Right now it's 28 degrees. Feels like 30 with the humidity. Your full forecast is coming up, but first, your top story. The fundraising campaign to restore the Prime Minister's official residence is off to a modest start, just over a month after Prime Minister Mark Carney announced plans to renovate 24 Sussex Drive here in Ottawa. More than $700,000 has been donated towards the project. Carney unveiled the plan on June 26th, launching a national design and build competition to rehabilitate and modernize the long-vacant residence overlooking the Ottawa River. The Rideau Hall Foundation is overseeing the fundraising campaign with an ambitious goal of raising $50 million to help cover the cost of the reno. As of July 27th, donations had reached $735,000. WestJet and its flight attendants union are continuing their contract talks as the clock ticks closer to a possible strike during the busy summer travel season. CTV National News correspondent Camille Caramali is following the negotiations. Here he is with an update, speaking today on the Graham Richardson Show.
14: Right now, as it stands, we're still heading towards a strike as there's still no tentative agreement. Both sides say they remain at the bargaining table. Negotiations are continuing after the union issued that 72-hour strike notice Thursday. WestJet has responded by issuing its own 72-hour lockout notice.
13: WestJet has not disclosed how many flights have been canceled in anticipation of a strike, but it is standard practice for airlines to wind down flight schedules ahead of a deadline. The city is canceling all shows, plays, and productions at the Meridian Theaters at Centerpoint until the end of the year due to the damage caused by heavy rain on Canada Day. More than 100 millimeters of rain was reported in Ottawa's West End on July 1st as a series of storms moved through the National Capital Region. The storm flooded roads and more than 6,000 basements across the city. City staff say water infiltration into the building caused considerable damage to the Meridian Theaters, including the main theater stage, the orchestra pit in the front rows and the front rows of seating, the studio theater, the orchestra, and the lower studio and lobby. Drivers will want to wait one more day before they fill up the gas tank for the long weekend road trip, with prices set to drop 6 cents a liter on Saturday. Gas prices increased 3 cents a liter at stations in the capital today. The average price of gas is $1.80.9 a liter right now. Canadians for Affordable Energy President Dan McTagg says gas prices will drop 6 cents a liter tomorrow to an average of $1.74 a liter. Diesel prices are expected to drop 7 cents a liter tomorrow. And fans and former players gathering at TD Place tonight for the Ottawa Red Blacks Legacy Game. There will be 70 former Red Blacks, Rough Riders, and Renegades in attendance, hoping to see the current team capture their first win of the season. Brad Sinopoli is a legendary Red Blacks receiver who was named Most Valuable Canadian in the 2016 Grey Cup win for Ottawa. He will also be in attendance tonight. He joins CFRA's The Morning Rush today, talking about the depth behind football in the capital.
15: There's a lot of rich history of football in this city, and a lot of us are obviously aware of that. So to get back and see a bunch of the older guys as well and just share in the passion that we all have about football here is fantastic, and hopefully the fans feel that way tonight as well.
13: CFL legends Henry Burris and Tony Gabriel will also be in attendance tonight. Kickoff 7:30 p.m. The Red Blacks are taking on the Montreal Alouettes tonight. 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Eric Fox is in the CTV Weather Center. Eric?
3: Thanks, Andrew. Today, sunny and a high of 28, feeling like 35. Tonight, clear and a low of 18. Tomorrow, mainly cloudy with a chance of showers and a risk of a thunderstorm in the afternoon with a high of 27, feeling like 35. Then at night, cloudy with a chance of showers and a low of 17. And for your Sunday, rain throughout the day with a high of 24. Right now, it's partly cloudy and 28, feeling like 31. Now taking a look at your time saver traffic, there are collisions on the go on Laurier Avenue East between Cumberland and King Edward, Prince of Wales Drive at Strandherd Drive, Richmond Road at Croydon Avenue, West Hunt Club Road at Prince of Wales Drive, and Vanier Parkway at Coventry Road. On the highways, the 417 eastbound is seeing about a 10-minute delay from Woodruff to Rochester, and westbound we're seeing about a 10-minute delay from Parkdale to Pinecrest. On the bridges to Gatineau, no major delays on any of the bridges at this time. With your weather and time saver traffic, I'm Eric Fox.
13: 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That's the latest from the CTV newsroom. I'm Andrew Schofield. 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
1: Hello, hello, Ottawa. Happy Friday. Yes, I'm still here. I'm the sucker who's working the Friday show ahead of the August long weekend. It is just about 10 after 2. I know a lot of you are already off on your extra long weekend. The traffic reflects it, the city reflects it, and so does the sunshine out there. I'm envious. If anyone took the day off today, or if you're playing hooky from work, or cutting out early, or working from home and you have the privilege of being able to sit outside on the patio, well, it's a gorgeous day to do so. Mainly sunny, 28 degrees right now, and the weather kind of looks sucky, especially as we get closer to Sunday. Now, tomorrow's not too bad, actually. Tomorrow's 27, 40% chance of showers. Then the rain rolls back in because, you know, we haven't had enough of it this summer. 17 overnight on Saturday, 24 and raining on Sunday. So if you have any indoor projects, like you're doing something in the house on Sunday, you've got some IKEA furniture you need to build, or maybe you just want to snuggle up and have a cozy movie day, you could do that on Sunday. Matthew Mayer's Mr. Hollywood will be joining us as he always does every Friday, even though we're heading into the long weekend. Hey, maybe there's a movie that you want to catch. So that could be your movie theater day. And then the long weekend Monday looks decent, 26 and a 40% chance of showers. I would actually say that the weekend weather forecast has improved. A couple days ago, it just looked soggy end to end, and now it looks okay. So let's kick it off, shall we? Phone lines are open. Send me a text. Send me a pity text today. Let me know if you're listening. How's that? Yesterday, Chris Viss, my wonderful technical producer, is back. Welcome back.
2: Hello.
1: Coming back from vacation. I love it. Everyone else is going on to vacation or into vacation, into the long weekend, and you're coming back.
2: So we missed you. I'm the sucker here on a Friday.
1: Yeah, you're here. Well, one day and then back to vacation. I like how you did it.
2: Yeah.
1: Ease your way back in. Yesterday, the show was smoking busy, and I'm sure you weren't listening because you're a busy father of two. You got a young family. The phone lines were off the hooks yesterday. We couldn't really actually get everyone on the show because we ran out of time, both for Carson Arthur and our question of the day. I'm thinking today won't be as busy, but you can send me a text message and let me know if you are indeed listening and where you're listening from. Let's kick it off.
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1: More than $735,000. Has been donated to restore 24 Sussex. The Prime Minister announced about just over a month ago now plans to renovate the official residence. Since then, donations have been coming in. I wouldn't say they've been pouring in because you think about the population of the country and you think about how many people could donate. 3,336 Canadians have made donations. That's not that many. But then again, it's been just over a month. So I'll give you the numbers and then you can give me your impression. According to the Rideau Hall Foundation, that's the organization that is running the fundraising campaign, support has come from every province and territory across the country. The average donation that people are making is $220, which is pretty sizable. But the fundraising target is quite lofty. Again, I don't want to poo-poo $735,000, but they're hoping to raise $50 million. So they've got a ways to go. They're hoping to collect much more. Our question of the day, would you donate to renovate 24 Sussex? And better yet, have you donated? Do you think this kind of donation strategy is the best way to go about raising the money and fixing this problem once and for all? Now, again, it's only been a month, just over a month. So $735,000 is pretty good, I guess. But again, it can be Canadians coast to coast. You figure people all the way from PEI to British Columbia to Nunavut could actually be donating. And it's not a huge sum of money, is it? I mean, it is. It is for me. It is for you. I would never sniff at $735,000. But for the entire country, I don't know. Maybe it's a slow start. Maybe nobody has money to give. It's probably that. No one has lived at the official residence of the Prime Minister in Ottawa since June of 2015, the NCC had to shut it down. It was so bad. It was such a fire hazard. It was a rat palace. Because of health and safety concerns, they had to shut it down. Rats, asbestos. The place had fallen into a state of disrepair. And I chatted with Catherine Spencer-Ross from the Heritage Ottawa organization last month. She serves as president there. She told me that 24 Sussex is a national embarrassment and that it, as a G7 country, it's kind of a shameful thing that we've allowed it to get to this point, and we ought really to step it up.
4: A single house, in the grand scheme of things, may not be at the top of anybody's list across the country. But then we have to remember that we are a G7 country. The Prime Minister is our head of government, regardless of what political party he or she belongs to. And therefore, that person, like every other G7 leader, should have a proper place to live. It's an embarrassment. But it's kind of Canadian, but it is an embarrassment.
1: Nobody wants to look like they're feathering their own nest. She compared us to other G7 nations. And she said Canada is unique in how much it has neglected the leader's official residence, that most other affluent countries show more care and they show more pride in keeping up appearances.
4: And you can think, you know, 10 Downing Street had major renovations done a number of years ago. The much smaller lodge in Canberra for the Australians was renovated just over 10 years ago. The White House, of course, has had all sorts of renovations done to it, which continue to this day. But you need to keep up a place. It's like your own house. If you don't look after it, it's going to cost you more in the future, or you're going to have to tear it down.
1: I'm not going to lie. It does feel a little bit Bush League, doesn't it, that we're crowdfunding our official prime minister's residence? It's like we're sitting out and we're panhandling in the streets. Then again, it's personal choice, right? Like, you don't have to donate. Some people are offended by it. Oh, they have the audacity to ask for donations. We pay so much in taxes. Yeah, that's a totally fair stance. And if that's your opinion, then, you know, you're entitled to it. But you also don't have to donate. So the wealthy people, the affluent people out there, the 1%, or people who, I guess, have extra to give, if they feel proud to live in Canada and they feel that the prime ministerial residence is not up to snuff, obviously it's not, and they would like to contribute, then that's their choice. I feel like I've donated plenty in other areas of life, not only through my taxes to the Canadian government, but to charities that really could use the money. Like, I think about charitable donations that I've made, and I'm not a wealthy woman, but they go to causes that I really believe in, and typically they're local causes. I'm not going to be donating to this, because the extra that I have to give, I'm going to give somewhere else. But if you agree that the building ought to be kept up and you want to donate, that's your call. 613-521-8255. You can tell me what you think. You heard from Catherine Spencer Ross. Back in June, Prime Minister Mark Carney gave a news conference about the plan here to save 24 Sussex. That involved launching a design and build competition and asking Canadian experts in architecture for input on what we should do.
5: The Royal Architectural Institute of Canada, drawing on its expertise supporting major architectural competitions, will provide advice on the competition framework, establish an independent jury of distinguished Canadian experts in architecture, heritage conservation, and design. The jury will provide the key input to assess the proposals and to make their recommendation to Cabinet. The winning team will be responsible both for the design and the reconstruction of 24 Sussex. So they will need a credible, disciplined plan to see it through.
1: And he gave some reasons for why it has to be fixed up.
5: It has not been cared for with the respect that it deserves. And after decades of deferred maintenance and neglect, this house sits empty. It's been uninhabitable for more than a decade. Now, for years, many have agreed that 24 Sussex should be saved, but it was left to languish, and so the damage spread. And the repair costs climbed. And now it's in critical condition. So today, our government is acting to renew this building, restore this institution, preserve our history, protect our heritage and traditions for generations to come.
1: I'm all about historical legacy. I'm all about preserving 24 Sussex, on keeping a part of Canadian heritage. I'm a very patriotic person, and I do see the value in having a symbol of our democracy and having a proper residence for the prime minister, no matter what political party is in power. That being said, I haven't donated $223. In fact, I haven't donated any money at all, and I don't plan to. I think a lot of people feel that they're already donating a significant portion of their paycheck to the government via taxes. And if they do have a little something-something on the side, then they're giving it to another charity. Do we have a live caller? It looks like we do. Catherine, is it in Carleton or Carlton Place. Yes, Catherine in Carlton Place. Go ahead.
7: Yes. All right. No way, no how, not donating to this residence. I agree with all the sentiments being said that we've done all our share. And then when you see this physical irresponsibility going on and things we don't understand, and when we need so much attention to what's going on at home, no, let them do some creative fundraising.
1: Yeah, fair enough. What do you think of the sum that has been raised? Am I off base here? Again, I don't want to...
7: What have they raised?
1: Well, 700 and... Well, let's call it... Okay, let me pull it up here. I want to be fair. $735,000.
7: Okay.
1: Yeah.
7: Isn't that a message in itself?
1: Yeah, well, I mean, I don't want to sniff in the face of that figure, because for you and I, that's a lot of money, but for the entire population of Canada, not really an impressive sum.
7: I'm sorry, I'm a little cynical, and I think that whatever they can muster up by donations or whatever method within a certain part, whatever time period they have set out, use that and build yourself. Good luck.
1: Thanks, Catherine. There's Catherine from Carlton Place. I love it. I thought I was going to be alone yakking at myself all afternoon. You know, just yap, yap, yap, broadcast only. No one's listening to the station because we're cruising into a long weekend. Catherine has proved me wrong. Caleb in Manitic says, I'm with you, Christy. Mark from Ottawa South. Hi, Christy. We are all paying for it regardless. There is only one taxpayer. Whether or not I give it through donation or my taxes, I still have to pay for it. Fair enough. Time saver traffic and weather this afternoon with Eric Fox.
8: Thanks very much, Christy. Today we're looking at a sunny sky and a high of 28, feeling like 35. Tonight will be clear and a low of 18. Tomorrow, mainly cloudy with a chance of showers, risk of a thunderstorm in the afternoon, and a high of 27, feeling like 35. Then at night, cloudy with a chance of showers and a low of 17. And Sunday for our Ironman Sunday, rain throughout the day with a high of 24. Right now, it is sunny and it's 28, feeling like 31. Now taking a look at your time saver traffic, there are collisions still on the go on Richmond Road at Croydon Avenue and the Vanier Parkway at Coventry Road. Meanwhile, the collisions on Laurier Avenue East between Cumberland and King Edward, Prince of Wales Drive at Strandherd Drive, and West Hunt Club Road at Prince of Wales Drive have all been cleared. On the highways, the 417 eastbound continues to see about a 10-minute delay from Woodruff to Rochester, 417 westbound a 10-minute delay from Parkdale to Pinecrest, and on the bridges to Gatineau, we're seeing some moderate to heavy traffic on the Chaudière Bridge, while the rest appear to be moving well. With your weather and time saver traffic, I'm Eric Fox.
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1: Jeff, the grumpy Uber driver, said, Casey, your commentary, Bush League, is an understatement. Enough said. The people that thought it was a worthwhile cause have donated. The average going forward, probably going to be 10s and 20s. The whole thing is ridiculous. If there's anything that I support any leader spending on, it's the official residences of our leaders. They need to be treated with respect. If they are treated by us like Mickey Mouse, why would other leaders around the world respect them? Yeah, I agree. Brian in Marvelville. Hi, Casey. Yes, something must be done. The good news is at least it's being discussed. The home of our democratically elected leader is one of the most envious, or in one of the most envious countries in the world, located on a prime piece of land owned by the Canadian people. 225, we'll get back to that in just a moment. And don't forget, if you don't want to call in live or text, you can use our talkback feature. 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

0: It's a disturbing headline out today. According to fresh data, drug impairment is now the leading factor in driving deaths. People that are on drugs. Alcohol had long been the leading factor in similar crashes or incidents, but apparently now drugs have pulled ahead. Not good news. Steve Brown is the lead author of the study. The data was gathered by TURF, and it spans from 2000 to 2023. TURF stands for the Traffic Injury Research Foundation. He is the data collector with TURF, and he was on Ottawa at Work earlier today with Chris Holsky. He said, in the last decade of that span, we saw a real shift taking place.
1: The most recent year we were reporting on this was 2023. We're still looking at the 2024. So we were just looking, and we noticed that since 2013, there have been more deaths that were drug-related than alcohol-related.
0: In 2023, those numbers showed that 571 road deaths involved at least one driver who tested positive for drugs. That is a 41% of all of the deaths in 2023. In 2019, it was only 35%. And in the year 2000, it was only 10%. So we went 10, 35 to now 41. Not a good jump to be seeing. He notes there is a grain of salt one must take with those numbers, though, that there used to be no or minimal drug testing. So it is possible that maybe the drugs were there, but they just weren't showing up in the same way.
1: For many years, the toxicological testing for people that were killed, it was only alcohol that was being tested. Drugs were not being tested as routinely as alcohol, but I'd say in the last decade or so, when the toxicological testing is being done, they're testing for drugs just as routinely as they're testing for alcohol.
0: So again, the numbers do show that alcohol is still there, but drugs have now pulled ahead in terms of being the number one factor. He added that officers responding to some incidents now have drug recognition training, which is also helpful. The most common drug involved in these incidents is cannabis, but of course, there are other drugs out there too.
1: Central nervous system stimulants like amphetamines and cocaine. There's the narcotic analgesics, which you would see like in a lot of your cold medications. And then also your central nervous system depressants, such as your benzodiazepines and those types. So it's not just cannabis. It's not just your illicit drugs, but there's also the prescription drugs and the over-the-counter drugs that are being found in drivers that are killed.
0: Now, in terms of the drivers that are taking drugs and then getting behind the wheel, he said the most common age demographic involved in these incidents is 25 to 34.
1: You are an adult. You have your full license. You've gotten through, you know, graduated licensing, all the restrictions and that on driving and that. And I know a lot of the alcohol messaging was geared towards teens and those people in their early 20s, but you have to look at the mid-20s beyond that. And we have to look at how to do that effectively to discourage people.
0: We will have reaction from Valerie Keyes, the president of Mothers Against Drunk Driving Ottawa, in the Ottawa and National Capital Region, coming up in about 20 minutes. So don't miss that. Right now, we're 30 seconds away from the news. Keep it locked to News Talk 580 CFRA. When we come back, the debate over 24 Sussex. Have you donated? 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A bunch of Canadians have. The average donation is $220. To fix up the joint, the Prime Minister is hoping to get more of these donations. People have been making them. 3,336 Canadians, to be exact. You can call in live, 613-521-TALK.
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3: Good afternoon. I'm Andrew Schofield. A hot and sunny summer day in the capital today. Right now it's 28 and feels like 31. Your full forecast coming up. First, your top stories. Former Ontario MPP Lisa McLeod says she will not be running for mayor of Ottawa in this fall's municipal election. McLeod made the announcement during a live video on her business's Facebook page this afternoon, putting an end to weeks of speculation about a possible mayoral campaign. Instead, she says she'll be focusing on new professional opportunities. Rumors about a potential run picked up earlier this month after a Facebook post criticizing the city of Ottawa drew more than 19,000 views. McLeod wrapped up her video with a message for Ottawa voters, encouraging them to get involved and make their voices heard in this October's municipal election. The fundraising campaign to restore the Prime Minister's official residence is off to a modest start, just over a month after Prime Minister Carney announced plans to renovate 24 Sussex Drive here in Ottawa. More than $700,000 has been donated towards the project. Carney unveiled the plan on June 26th, launching a national design and build competition to rehabilitate and modernize the long vacant residence. The Rideau Hall Foundation is overseeing the fundraising campaign with an ambitious goal of raising $50 million to help cover the cost of the renovation. As of July 27th, donations had reached just over $735,000. Flights with WestJet could start getting canceled today as the airline's flight attendants are set to go on strike Sunday. The union representing more than 4,000 flight attendants using a 72-hour strike notice Thursday as they continue to negotiate a new collective agreement. Barry Choi is a personal finance and travel expert. He joined CFRA's The Morning Rush today, and he believes WestJet has handled the situation poorly, especially with passengers offering a small window for refunds and exchanges.
4: Someone today who's traveling on, say, Wednesday is probably feeling pretty nervous if they've got to catch a cruise or something like that, and they're not sure if they're going to make it on time. It would probably be just a good PR move for WestJet to be like, hey, we're going to extend a window now. They wait to the very last minute, but this is so common for WestJet, it's no surprise whatsoever.
3: The window for passengers opened yesterday and closes next Tuesday, that's August 4th. A key sticking point in negotiations is compensation for work done on the ground, the same issue which led to a work stoppage at Air Canada last summer. Drivers will want to wait one more day to fill up the gas tank for the long weekend road trip, with prices set to drop 6 cents a liter tomorrow. Gas prices increased 3 cents a liter today at stations in Ottawa and across Ontario. The average price of gas is $1.80.9 a liter. Canadians for Affordable Energy President Dan McTagg says gas prices will drop 6 cents a liter on Saturday to an average of $1.74 a liter. Diesel prices are expected to drop 7 cents a liter tomorrow. More than 70 former Ottawa Red Blacks, Rough Riders, and Renegades will be at TD Place tonight for a Red Blacks legacy game. CFL standouts Henry Burris and Tony Gabriel will also be in attendance, as well as legendary Red Black receiver and most valuable Canadian in the 2016 Grey Cup for the win for the Red Blacks, Brad Sinopoli. He joined CFRA's The Morning Rush today and explained why an evening like this is so important for the players and for the city.
5: Post-football, you're not really sure how many times you're going to get to see guys again and be around them, and it's events like these and gatherings like this that you can come back and appreciate what you had and look back.
3: Kickoff tonight is set for 7:30. The current Ottawa Red Blacks looking for their first win of the season against the Montreal Alouettes. It's a new way to join the conversation. 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
6: Thanks very much, Andrew. Today, sunny and a high of 28, feeling like 35. Tonight, clear and a low of 18. Tomorrow, mainly cloudy, then a chance of showers and a risk of a thunderstorm in the afternoon with a high of 27, feeling like 35. Then a night cloudy with a chance of showers sticking around and a low of 17. And for Sunday, a lot of rain. Rain and a high of 24 degrees. Right now, it's sunny and 28, feeling like 31. Now taking a look at your time saver traffic. There are collisions on Hague Drive at Fairdale Avenue, Richmond Road at Croydon Avenue, and Champlain Street at Jean d'Arc Boulevard in Orleans. And the earlier collision on the Vanier Parkway at Coventry Road has been cleared. On the highways, still seeing about a 10-minute delay from Woodruff to Rochester on the 417 eastbound. And westbound, we're seeing about a 10-minute delay from Parkdale to Pinecrest. On the bridges to Gatineau, Chaudière Bridge is seeing some moderate to heavy traffic, while the rest appear to be moving well. Fuel up this weekend. 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With your weather and time saver traffic, I'm Eric Fox.
3: 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I'm Andrew Schofield. 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
1: More than $735,000 has been donated to restore 24 Sussex Drive. Welcome back to the show. The Prime Minister announced plans to renovate the official residence of Canada's PMs just over a month ago. And since then, you and I have had the opportunity to donate. And apparently, Canadians are doing so. The average donation is about $220. The donations have been coming in. 3,336 Canadians in total have made donations. All of these figures are coming to us today from the Rideau Hall Foundation. They're running the show. They're running the fundraising campaign. And they're hoping that those donations continue to come in because they've got a pretty lofty fundraising target. They're hoping to get $50 million. Now, again, I want to say I'm not trying to belittle or to shame that amount of money because that is a significant sum. But the current total is nowhere near $50 million. And you wonder if it's because, number one, people feel like they shouldn't have to donate. And of course, you don't have to. It's not a forced donation. It's of your own volition. But maybe people look at that and think, I already donate or give the government a bunch of my paycheck in the form of taxes. So no, I'm not actually going to donate to 24 Sussex. You can pay for it using the tax dollars that you already have. Or maybe two, people like the idea, but they just don't have any money left over because times are tight. It's really tough for a lot of people right now, and they may not have any money left to donate at the end of the month. Or number three, maybe more Canadians are going to donate, and it's the middle of summer in Canada. Winter is long, summer is short, and people are soaking it up, so they're not paying attention. I don't know. You tell me. Have you donated? Will you donate? 613-521-8255.
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1: Joining us right now, Mark Dunhay, past president of Historic Ottawa Developments Incorporated and a past member of the Official Residences Advisory Committee at the National Capital Commission. Welcome back to the show, Mark.
5: Thanks, Christy.
1: What do you think of this idea, getting donations from Canadians?
5: I think it's a fabulous first step. It gets us over the hump of saying, oh my goodness, we've got to have a decision made by the bureaucrats as to how much it's going to cost, and are we going to argue over the cost, and we're going to argue over the cost some more. They've been doing this for 17 years. This is why we got into this pickle in the first place. Finally, they're setting it up in such a way that the decision is going to be made by independent experts. The Royal Architectural Institute of Canada, the National Trust, I think that's a brilliant recommendation. So what's going to happen now is that these independent experts are going to decide what's necessary, what's not necessary, and how to go about it. And I think that's an exponential improvement over leaving it into the hands of officials.
1: Does it feel a little bit Bush League that a G7 country, though, is asking the residents of that country for donations for the official residence? What do you think?
5: I'm going to say this gets us over the initial hump. This gets us over...
1: You're just looking at the end goal.
5: Yeah, and over the long term, okay? Let's be clear about this. This building has got 34 rooms in it. It's 12,000 square feet. It's 6.5 times the size of an average detached house. But here's the catch. The NCC said only 20% of it was occupied by the Prime Minister and family. 80% was for meetings, receptions, and other government functions. So we can't call this really the PM's house. It's the people of Canada's house. And so in the long term, and I think this was a very wise recommendation made years ago by the National Trust, we ought to be thinking in terms of an independent, nonpartisan body, a little bit like Elections Canada. We depoliticize the whole darn thing and make decisions based on their merits, not on what personality is occupying the joint at the time.
1: I agree with you wholeheartedly. It is the official residence. It is the home for our nation's leaders. And it's also a historic site, so it's got a lot of substantial history. It's really significant to our country, and it's of value. So again, I wholeheartedly am in agreement with you. We have to save it. We've got to preserve it. We're on the way to doing that. In terms of the donations, do you think they're going to hit what they want to, that $50 million figure?
5: That's what we're going to find out, isn't it? But this time, as I say, it's independent experts. Let's remember, the bureaucrats came up with a figure. The figure was $3,100 a square foot, which would bring us to $37 million plus security. Now you know where the $50 million figure comes from. So that is what the bureaucrats said it would cost to do this thing. I don't know any experts who took that $3,100 figure seriously. I believe that in the long term, there should be a role, for example, for the industry. Our industry teaches renovators how to renovate to what's called net zero ready. And net zero ready means that you've actually perfected the performance of the building to such a point that add a few bells and whistles like solar panels and so on, you can draw no more from the grid than you put back in again. Now, I call that an example for all 15 million of Canada's dwellings. You've got people who I think can bring a role for the next generation. Why don't we treat number 24 as a model for how things should be done when you fix up an old building? Carleton has a program that's been teaching people that stuff for years. There's a very exciting new program that's just starting up this fall in Perth to show the next generation how do you fix these things at less than $3,100 a square foot. And I say that's what we should be doing. This is a first step. What we should be doing is creating the environment for independent, depoliticized, nonpartisan decision-making having to do with this house. And I think that when the time comes that we actually mobilize those kinds of resources, we're not only going to have something that's going to be a model for the rest of Canada, we could have something that's a model for the rest of the world.
1: I love your passion on this. The good news is that it is vermin-free, as far as I know. They've also removed the asbestos. So the most famous fixer-upper in Canada is getting a little bit better, but it's no longer, as derelict as it once was. It's also still not fit for a prime minister.
5: Yep.
1: Or their family.
5: Yep.
1: So there's a lot of work here to do. Can you speak to the magnitude of the rest of the work that is required?
5: Okay. I'm a klutz. So I'm probably the last person that you would want to ask this question to. I don't know anything more about construction technology than the typical bureaucrat.
1: But it's a huge project is what I'm getting at.
5: It's scary. Okay. Now, one of the things that delayed things for years is that you had a faction within the federal government that said, why don't we build a ballroom? Now, is this sounding vaguely familiar? and they even estimated, the ballroom's going to be 3,652 square feet, don't you know? 5,362 square feet. Okay, have to get my figures straight. We've got a ballroom across the street at Rideau Hall. We've got reception facilities down the block.
1: So what are you saying? Drop it? Move on?
5: What I'm saying is I'm glad that it's an independent panel that has to figure this out and not me, because there are going to be some heavy-duty decisions that have to be made. But I am ready to wager good money right now with any of your callers that this ain't going to cost $3,100 a square foot plus security.
1: Mark Dunhay, I always love chatting with you. You are so informative and so entertaining. Thank you for stopping by.
5: All good. Let's make this a source of pride for our country.
1: Mark Dunhay, past president of Historic Ottawa Development Incorporated and a past member of the Official Residences Advisory Committee at the National Capital Commission. Have your say. Give us your feedback. 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I'm sitting here in this beautiful air-conditioned studio, Eric Fox.
3: Yes.
1: All I can think of is sitting outside on a dock somewhere. One of my close friends is in the car right now. She's headed to her cottage in Quebec. And if I could body swap right now, like if we could do a Freaky Friday situation, I would love to be in the driver's seat and driving to a cottage.
3: Yes, it is the perfect day for that today. Might not be the greatest later on in the weekend, but today we're looking at a sunny sky and a high of 28, feeling like 35. Tonight, clear and a low of 18. Tomorrow will be mainly cloudy, but in the afternoon we'll see a chance of showers and a risk of a thunderstorm with a high of 27, feeling like 35. Then at night, cloudy with a chance of showers and a low of 17. But Sunday, rain and a high of 24. Right now, it is sunny and it's 28, feeling like 31. 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Now taking a look at your time saver traffic, there's a collision on Highway 417 eastbound at Woodruff that has the left lane and left shoulder closed. Also going on right now, Hague Drive at Fairdale Avenue and Richmond Road at Croydon Avenue, as well as Champlain Street at Jeanne d'Arc Boulevard out in Orleans. And the earlier collision on the Vanier Parkway at Coventry Road has been cleared. On the highways, the 417 eastbound is seeing a 15-minute delay from Woodruff to Rochester. The 417 westbound is seeing a 10-minute delay from Parkdale to Pinecrest. On the bridges to Gatineau, Chaudière and Portage are seeing some moderate to heavy traffic, while the rest appear to be moving well. Vista Lube Plus Tires is celebrating 50 years, the original Canadian company that pioneered no appointment oil change and tire service. Vista Lube Plus Tires, ready when you are. With your weather and time saver traffic, I'm Eric Fox.
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4: Collisions, construction, and slowdowns as they happen.
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0: alien here, you know, from space. And whoa, I'm loving people's reactions to the news that Lotto Max now has more chances to win, with 15 new prizes of $100,000 on the next draw. See? She also can't believe that the next jackpot is $15 million. But it's real. Believe it.
1: Ah, alien!
0: Way ahead of you, buddy. Already bought my ticket.
2: 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Lotto Max.
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9: Drug impairment is now the leading factor in driving deaths. Welcome back to the show. We have fresh data from TURF, that's the Traffic Injury Research Foundation, and it shows that now alcohol is no longer the leading factor in these driving deaths. The data gathered from TURF spans from 2000 to 2023, so we're talking about a pretty long time period here, which I think is important because it really is a snapshot in time, and you can see the trends, what's going up, what's going down. Take it from the lead author of the study. This is Steve Brown, who was chatting with Chris Holsky on Ottawa at Work. He's a research associate with TURF, and he said, in the last decade, the span really shows that there was a major shift. Take a listen.
10: The most recent year we were reporting on this was 2023. We're still looking at the 2024. So we were just looking, and we noticed that since 2013, there have been more deaths that were drug related than alcohol related.
9: In 2023, the numbers show us that 571 road deaths involved at least one person, one driver, who tested positive for drugs. That means that that is about 41% of all the deaths that year. 41%. Let that sink in. Couple years prior, in 2019, it was only 35%. And in 2000, it was only 10%. Joining us right now, Valerie Keyes, the president of Mothers Against Drunk Driving in the Ottawa area, the Ottawa chapter. Good afternoon, Valerie.
11: Good afternoon.
9: What's your reaction to that?
11: I can't say I was terribly surprised. We have been talking about, among other things, since the legalization of cannabis, what now, 6 years ago, how the tendency for the trend, rather, for more drug use was definitely going to go up. And when we talked to the coroner here in Eastern Ontario a couple of years ago now, she was saying it's not just cannabis. And actually at that point, and that would have been about 2023 or 2024, what her view was is that cocaine was a very serious problem. And that was what was actually the number one drug at that point. But one of the things that I want to point out is that while the fatal collisions, they're coming across more and more drugs, the number of overall collisions is still alcohol, is still the number one.
9: Why did they think cocaine was such a problem? Because doing the autopsies after these crashes, that was a factor? Is that what you're saying?
11: Yes, absolutely.
9: Oh, my.
11: Yeah.

0: But you know, we assume that it was cannabis, and I think that's absolutely right. The other aspect is this, and that we've been working on with doing a little bit of our own internal research, is the number of impaired being picked up for use of prescription drugs, not just illegal or cannabis drugs, but prescription drugs. And we would like to see, obviously, more warnings to people and people paying attention to the warnings. Do not drive while you're taking this medication.
1: Hmm.
0: And so that's part of our messaging. When, you know, when we go out and talk to people in schools or at shows that we have a presence, or as we were last weekend at a rodeo, that impaired driving is not just alcohol. It's lots of other things. It's illegal drugs. It's cannabis. It's prescription drugs. And so the message on this, and I take my hat off to TERF having done all this research. This is wonderful. It's great information to have in hand because it's important information to get out there that people realize just how dangerous impaired driving of all sorts is.
1: Back to the lead author of the study from TERF, Steve Brown. Interestingly, he said, you do want to take this data with a bit of a grain of salt because there used to be no or minimal drug testing back in the day. It wasn't something that cops were really trained for. Well, alcohol was always being tested for. Here's that clip.
2: For many years, The toxicological testing for people that were killed, it was only alcohol that was being tested. Drugs were not being tested as routinely as alcohol, but I'd say in the last decade or so, when the toxicological testing is being done, they're testing for drugs just as routinely as they're testing for alcohol.
1: So it really does lend to what you were saying there, Valerie, that cocaine was a bigger factor in the past than maybe people realized. How effective do you think the roadside drug testing is right now in 2026? How good is it?
0: It's improving. Let me say that. I mean, part of the issue with the drugs, the roadside testing, is that an alcohol test takes about 30 seconds. It's blowing into a machine and so on. The roadside drug testing, it is a much more specialized machine. It takes much longer, you know, 15, 20 minutes, and often needs, as does alcohol, of course, a backup test if somebody is arrested and they're taken to either a hospital or a police station and for further testing. Not every police officer is trained as a drug recognition expert, the DREs. And we're hoping that more and more, and we are seeing it with the OPS and with the other police forces we work with, there are many more police officers who are getting this specialized training. And so that should help. And Steve is 100% correct that drug testing is relatively new. And so if they've got data back to 2000, that probably is only a very small percentage. You'd have to do extrapolations and so on back to then. And so more accurate is stuff that's happening in the last few years.
1: Well, it's interesting because when I was reading about it, obviously there are certain things you can check for that are a little bit more obvious. Like, you know, you talk to someone and if they see like they're on a 7-second delay, it's possible that they smoke some cannabis. Maybe they were puffing away and then getting behind the wheel. But if it's something else, like you said, cocaine or, you know, methamphetamines or ketamine, whatever, you have to really go into more individual testing. And I know you can do a toxicology sample, but is that something that they do at the roadside?
0: No, they can't do that at the roadside.
1: No.
0: That has to be done back at a police station and it's specialized equipment.
1: So there's really nothing that you can do.
0: But that's why we've got these expert police officers who are now getting increasing experience in doing exactly what you just said. They can look at someone and make an assessment that there's a good chance this person has consumed something, whether it's edibles of some sort of marijuana, or is having smoked a joint, or have done some harder drugs. And they're getting much, much better at that. And it's great. And we encourage them to do as much as they possibly can, because obviously we want these fatalities to drop to zero. They're going the wrong way.
1: I only have 30 seconds left. Given that we've seen these numbers, what is your message to people that are listening?
0: Well, this is a long weekend coming up. People need to take extra care and be more vigilant with themselves and be stricter with themselves. Impaired driving is not an accident. It's a bad decision. And we want people to make good decisions. I've got the June statistics in front of me, and there were 83 people in Ottawa area who were arrested for impaired driving of one sort or another. And that's the high, that's been going up since January. So we want to see this weekend an awful lot safer weekend than we've had in other long weekends this summer. And so everybody can do their own part. They can make the smart decisions. They can have designated drivers. They can and provide accommodation. They can do almost anything. Take keys away from drivers who they think are who might be impaired as hosts.
1: Thank you so much for the time today. Appreciate it, Valerie.
0: I appreciate your calling, so thank you very much.
1: Enjoy your long weekend. Valerie Keyes, president of MAD in the Ottawa area. Your 3 p.m. news coming up right now.
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6: Good afternoon. I'm Andrew Schofield. Clear skies this evening as temperatures drop to a mild 18 degrees and increasing cloudiness overnight. Right now it's 28 and feels like 31. Your full forecast is coming up, but first, your top story. We begin with breaking news. WestJet says they have begun the difficult process of parking their 737 aircraft as travelers across Canada await a potential strike on Sunday. A statement from the airline that came out this afternoon says negotiations have not resulted in an agreement, and as a labor disruption approaches, they're beginning to park their aircraft. They further stated this is a necessary step to allow the airline to maintain operational control and protect the integrity of the broader network. This is a breaking news story, and we will bring you additional details as they become available. Moving on. Former Ontario MPP Lisa McLeod says she will not be running for mayor of Ottawa in this fall's municipal election. McLeod made the announcement during a live video on her business's Facebook page this afternoon, putting an end to weeks of speculation about a possible mayoral campaign. Instead, she says she'll be focusing on new professional opportunities. Rumors about a potential run picked up earlier this month after a Facebook post criticizing the city of Ottawa drew more than 19,000 views. McLeod wrapped up her video with a message for Ottawa voters, encouraging them to get involved and make their voices heard in this October's municipal election. The City of Ottawa is canceling all shows and performances at the Meridian Theatres at Centrepoint for the rest of the year. That decision follows the major storm that hit on Canada Day. More than 100 millimeters of rain fell on Ottawa's West End on July 1st, flooding roads and more than 6,000 basements across the city. Now that damage has forced the theatre to close. City staff say water got inside the building and caused extensive damage. That includes the main stage, the orchestra pit, the front rows of seats, the studio theatre, the lower studio, the lobby, flooring, and a grand piano. New data from Statistics Canada today shows the Canadian economy grew by 0.3% in May. StatsCan says the spring housing market was warming up in May following an extended cold snap, particularly in Ontario and British Columbia. McMaster University economist Colin Mang tells CTV News it looks like the economy as a whole is hanging in there despite uncertainty created by U.S. tariffs.
7: So there was actually broad-based growth across a lot of sectors. So retail was also up about 0.3%, finance up about 0.3%. Accommodation and food was up almost 1%. Real estate also up about 0.4%. So we saw broad-based growth across many of the sectors in the economy. Even manufacturing was up about 0.3% despite the ongoing trade war with the United States. So the Canadian economy really did rebound in the month of May given the slow start that we had to the year, and this is a good sign for where we're going.
6: Overall, 13 of 20 industrial sectors contributed to the growth. Mining and oil and gas led growth for a second consecutive month. Fans and former players gathering at TD Place tonight for the Ottawa Red Blacks legacy game. There will be 70 former Red Blacks, Rough Riders, and Renegades in attendance, hoping to see the current team capture their first win of the season. Brad Sinopoli is a legendary Red Blacks receiver who was named Most Valuable Canadian in the 2016 Grey Cup win for Ottawa. He will also be at the game tonight. He joined CFRA's The Morning Rush today, talking about the depth behind football here in the capital.
8: There's a lot of rich history of football in this city, and
5: And a lot of us are obviously aware of that. So to get back and see a bunch of the older guys as well and just share in the passion that we all have about football here is fantastic, and hopefully the fans feel that way tonight as well.
6: CFL legends Henry Burris and Tony Gabriel will be in attendance tonight as well. Kickoff is 7:30. The Red Blacks are taking on the Montreal Alouettes. It's a new way to join the conversation. Have your say with the CFRA Talkback button on the iHeartRadio app. Eric Fox is in the CTV Weather Center. Eric?
8: Thanks very much, Andrew. Today, sunny and a high of 28, feeling like 35 tonight, clear and a low of 18. Tomorrow, mainly cloudy throughout the day, but a chance of showers and a risk of a thunderstorm in the afternoon with a high of 27, feeling like 35. Then at night, cloudy with a chance of showers and a low of 17. And for your Sunday, rain with a high of 24. Right now, it is sunny and 29, feeling like 32. It's time to say yes to more. Just say CAA. 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Now taking a look at your time saver traffic. The collision on the highway 417 eastbound at Woodruff that had the left lane and left shoulder closed has appeared to have been cleared. We're also looking at collisions on the go at Fallowfield at Greenbank, Woodruff at Burnbank Street, Riverside at Heron Road, Hague Drive at Fairdale Avenue, Champlain Street at Jeanne d'Arc Boulevard, and the earlier collision at Richmond Road and Croydon Avenue has been cleared as well. On the highways, the 417 eastbound is seeing a 20-minute delay from the 416 to Rochester, 417 westbound about a 15-minute delay from Parkdale to Pinecrest. On the bridges to Gatineau, Chaudière, and Portage bridges, they're still seeing some moderate to heavy traffic, while the rest appear to be moving well. Fuel up this weekend. 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With your weather and time saver traffic, I'm Eric Fox.
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0: that classic tune in honor of our next guest on the program, who's about to go for quite the run, and not just any run, a long one. Rudy Asir is the CEO of MindStride. It is a company that promotes employee health and mental health in the workplace. And he is going to be running the Divide 200. It is a grueling 200-mile ultra marathon through the Alberta Rockies. And he isn't just running for a medal or the fun of it. As the CEO of MindStride, he is doing this to promote mental health in the workplace, to sort of enhance these conversations, to bring them to the forefront. And he's using this massive physical challenge to spark that vital conversation about mental health and resilience. Rudy, what an honor to have you on the show today.
1: Thank you so much for having me.
0: How did this come into your mind? Like, where did this come from?
1: I don't know. I was actually just listening before I got on. I think, you know, navigating the traffic here in Ottawa, it might be easier just to do the Divide 200.
0: All right. You got a sense of humor. Are you laughing about the challenge that is ahead, though? How are you feeling?
1: Well, I'm. It's definitely 50-50. A lot of nerves, both excited and nervous at the same time. But the real mission behind it is to really explore my why in terms of trying to go out as hard as I can and see what's humanly possible and try to shed some light on sometimes things aren't so easy to do things and bring some inspiration to those that are out there saying, hey, like, can you run 200 miles? Well, maybe you can. And I'm going to try and give it a go.
0: It's a 200-mile ultra marathon, and it's not just the distance. It is the days of demanding terrain, the limited sleep, the mental fatigue, and of course, I mean, the physical fatigue. We can't sidestep that. Tell me a bit about your background in terms of the types of physical activity that you usually do.
1: Yeah, so definitely a lot of preparation comes into an event like this, and I think it parlays well into a lot of people's kind of endeavors and things that they try to accomplish. I always believe in the crawl, walk, run scenario. And I think I'll experience all three when we get this thing started. But just training, you know, running around locally and spending a lot of time in the Gatineau Hills, running through days and nights and running with some of my teammates and really just building up that endurance for a multi-day event. This will be the first time I've ever done something of this length. Traditionally, I started off, you know, here in Ottawa doing Ottawa Race Weekend, the little 5K, and then work my way to a half, and then eventually a full, and then, you know, eventually got into some other areas. But recently I've been doing some 100-mile my ultra marathons, and those were a lot of fun. And I thought, hey, why not? Let's see how much further we can go and what is this all about. And I've got a fascination around this type of event because it really tests not only just your physical capability, but also your mental strength in terms of enduring this type of distance for so long. And a lot of it, I think, comes down into mental mindset. It's trying to stay positive throughout the journey, trying to understand what's going on. There's naturally going to be some highs and lows as we go through this, but it's just trying to, you know, keep a positive mindset on it. Recently, this lady named Rachel Etrekin won the Kokodona 250, 250 miles. And she beat all the men and all and won. And she did incredible. One of the things that I got out of her performance, which is sort of what stuck to me, is I just tried to maintain a positive attitude no matter what was going on. And I think we can all kind of learn from something like that. I think that it's so easy to get into the negatives of things. And so I was really inspired by that. And I hope to bring that to the Divide, that positive attitude of, look, it's going to hurt no matter what, but we'll make the best of it.
0: Okay, so please hear me when I say this. I am saying this as your cheerleader, as somebody who is very enthusiastic about the challenge that you're about to tackle. But I just had to do the conversion. You're doing 200 miles in the Rockies. That is 321.86 kilometers. So it's quite the distance. And you've got this 100-hour time limit. How does that work?
1: So the race starts Castle Rock, Alberta, just south of Calgary into the Rockies at August 10th at 8 a.m. There's a live tracker if anyone's interested in following along. It's a long event, and I have until Friday at noon to complete. So there's a lot of different strategies around it. Sleep is obviously the biggest question. When and how are you going to sleep? So some folks, they sleep on the trail, or if you can get to a couple of the aid stations that they have throughout the course, you can take a nap there or find a dirt nap somewhere and just keep trucking along. So the real strategy is that sleep management component. 24 hours, I think, is pretty doable. I've done that a couple of times. But when you start pushing day 2, 3, or 5, you really got to start considering your sleep structure and schedule. So I think that's going to be the hardest part.
0: So how long are you budgeting for sleep?
1: So ideally, I'd like to put in anywhere between 5 to 6 hours of sleep across the entire event would be amazing. And the other kicker in this whole thing, it's 40,000 feet of climbing. So we're going past Everest.
0: Sorry, Rudy, did you say for the entire event, 5 to 6 hours for the entire event?
1: Correct.
0: Rudy.
1: We're going to do our best.
0: I'm obsessed with you.
1: Oh, God.
0: I'm obsessed with you. This is just, I understand. I get why you're limiting yourself to 5 to 6 hours because you've only got 100 hours to do this. But, you know, the Rockies aren't flat.
1: No. If I can get a couple of hours, if I can get like 1 to 2 hours a day, I think we should be in good shape. But we'll see how this all plays itself out for sure.
0: You've been working with Dr. Kwajo Kirmantang, who is an Ottawa physician. He's the head of the ICU. He's the chief medical officer of MindStride, and he's actually a frequent contributor on CFRA. He's been on this show many times. How has he been helping you?
1: He's such an amazing man.
0: He's
1: just providing that confidence that anything is really possible as long as you put your mind to it and put the discipline into it. But more specifically, he's really been helping me along with my metabolic health. So really looking at how to optimize my current desire versus my future state or where I want to be. Sorry, my current state versus future state. And analyzing that delta and introducing me to all sorts of different exercise routines, really demystifying the whole notion around protein and carbohydrates and what's the optimal amount per individual and when should you have them. And he's just been such a knowledge source for myself and my team here at MindStride to really help individuals thrive in society, whether it's from the physical side or even their mental health and getting them in the right pathway. So for me, definitely been helping me with the journey, looking at it scientifically. I think if he was on the call as well, he would definitely be like, yep, this is something for sure. But he's definitely been a guiding light in providing that strategy and optimism around it. And in his words, it's physiologically possible. It's just it's how strong you are and how much pain you're willing to endure.
0: You go into it knowing that there is going to be a degree of suffering. I read about this thing called day 3 magic, where the physical pain kind of melts away because you're watching yourself. You're in like a dreamlike state, or maybe you're hallucinating. Is that a real thing?
1: Yeah, I mean, listen, it's a great thing. It's a free drug. And I think some people get so far into it where your oxygen levels start to deplete or your glucose and so forth. And all of a sudden you find yourself in this hallucinative state. And this is why the event is also super safe as well. So you've got pacers and team members that actually join into the adventure once you hit about the halfway mark. So the first half of it, you're completely on your own for 160 kilometers. And then I'm blessed to be joined by the K2J Ultra Crew here in Ottawa, which is a local running group. And Judy Andrew Peel and some of her athletes will be coming out to help navigate me around the course and get me to the finish line safely. So they don't leave you completely out on your own. At some point, you do get some teammates to help you. But I still have to do all the miles for sure.
0: Do you listen to music? Do you have tunes going, or is it just the wilderness around you?
1: Such a good question. And I don't listen to music. If you were to say, Rudy, like, what are you most nervous about? Full transparency. It's this thing called grizzly bears. So we're very fortunate that we don't have any of these in the Gatineau Park.
0: Yeah.
1: And apparently
0: they do.
1: Right? Yeah. They're like, oh, black bears, oh, they're fine. They're easy. Now, these grizzlies, on the other hand, I stay away from the Leonardo DiCaprio movie there, The Revenant. But it's a little scary. So that is my biggest fear. And I will be running with bear spray. I will have a whistle. And I will announce myself in blind corners to make sure that I
0: That's
1: won't
0: have
1: lunch. The rumor is, in August, they're traveling in packs, which is so wonderful. So there's been some sightings of two or three of them together out there, but no one's ever been injured in the years they've been running this event. And if you follow good precaution and things like that, I think we can have a safe event. But that's probably the one thing on my mind.
0: You are going to be safe and you are going to be okay. Do you plan to talk to yourself? Do you have a mantra or anything that you want to say out loud? Since, you know, you do want to make some noise to make sure the bears can hear you coming so you don't startle them. Is there anything that you plan to repeat over and over, like, I've got this, or suffering is only temporary, failure is not an option, something like that?
1: Yeah, I mean, I think enthusiasm will only go so far, and will definitely be deployed when appropriate. But really what these events are about is the solitude. It's the disconnection from the noise. It's really being able to spend some time in your inner thoughts and reflect on your life and some of the things you've done, and just really enjoy that reflective state, as well as being hyper present by virtue of, because you're running, you can't really be on your phone. You can't really get distracted too much. You're constantly examining your footsteps and your footwork as you're navigating the tricky terrain. But there's so much opportunity and time for self-reflection and solitude, and I really look forward to it.
0: I am definitely going to be tracking you and cheering you on. And I think a lot of people right now, the Ottawa Now listenership, will be joining me. Rudy, go get them. You got this.
1: I appreciate it so much. And thank you so much for the opportunity. And I think my one message to the listeners as it relates to mental health, specifically in this community, is that you're not alone. There's so many resources that are out there. No matter what journey you're going through, there's always something or someone there to help you. And please stay safe out there and have fun.
0: What a way to drive that conversation. You are just a fascinating guy. Thanks for the time, Rudy. Rudy Asir, who's the CEO of Mindstride. It is a company that promotes employee health and mental health in the workplace. And that's why he's doing this. He wants to sort of spark that conversation. He's running the Divide 200, a 200-mile ultramarathon in the Rockies of Alberta, and it's happening on August the 10th. The crazy part of it, beyond the amount of coverage that he has to run, is the fact that it's in the mountains, there's lots of climbing, obviously, and there's a 100-hour time limit. 3:22. Time saver traffic and weather with Eric Fox.
2: Thanks very much, Christy. Today we're looking at a sunny sky and a high of 28, feeling like 35 tonight, clear and a low of 18. Tomorrow, mainly cloudy with a chance of showers, risk of a thunderstorm in the afternoon, and a high of 27, feeling more like 35. At night, cloudy with a chance of showers and a low of 17. And then Sunday, rain and a high of 24. Right now, it's partly cloudy and 29, feeling like 32. Now taking a look at your time saver traffic. We just have one collision on the go by the looks of it, Fallowfield at Greenbank. Meanwhile, all the following collisions have been cleared. Highway 417 eastbound at Woodruff, Woodruff at Burnbank Street, Riverside at Heron Road, Hague Drive at Fairdale Avenue, and Champlain Street at Jean d'Arc Boulevard. All been cleared. On the highways, 417 eastbound continues to see about a 15-minute delay from the 416 to Rochester. Westbound, we're seeing about a 15-minute delay from Parkdale to Pinecrest. On the bridges to Gatineau, Chaudière and Portage bridges continue to see some moderate traffic, while the rest appear to be moving well. With your weather and time saver traffic, I'm Eric Fox.
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1: 3:27. Welcome back. It is a stunner of an afternoon out there. Please get out and soak it up if you can. If you're at work right now, like me, roll the windows down when you hit that Queensway because it's 29, feeling like 32. It does look like the weather forecast is getting better tomorrow. In fact, a few days ago, it looked like the August long weekend was a bit of a wash. It was rain wall to wall. Now it just looks like our one rainy day is potentially on Sunday, 24 degrees and raining on Sunday. But tomorrow, 27 and only a 30% chance of showers. Not too bad. Let's get back to our main topic.
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1: We're talking about the future of 24 Sussex Drive. It was supposed to be the official residence for Canada's Prime Minister, but no one has been living there since June of 2015 because it is a derelict building. Now, I will say, it's no longer a rat palace. Apparently, they removed the vermin and they yanked out the asbestos, but it's still not very great. Certainly not fitting for a Canadian prime minister. Last month, just over a month ago, actually now, the Canadian prime minister, Mark Carney, announced plans to renovate it, to rehabilitate it. And since then, people have been able, if they choose, to donate money. Here's what we know. More than $735,000 has been donated. That means that 3,336 Canadians have made personal donations. These numbers come to us from the Rideau Hall Foundation, which is running the fundraising campaign. The average donation from people, $220. But the thing is, they're hoping for way more. They've got an ambitious target of $50 million. Would you donate to renovate 24 Sussex? Here's my answer. I think it's totally fine. They want to open it to donations. You can donate of your own volition. No one's forcing your hand. But I think it looks a little bit Bush League. We're a G7 country. We're capital of a G7 country. Kind of pitiful that we're asking for donations. It's a bit comical to me. And I think a lot of Canadians, as much as they believe in the democratic institution, the heritage of the building, they believe that we ought to preserve it, that we have a responsibility to do so. They probably don't have the money left over to donate. And if they did, they don't feel that they should have to or that they want to because they already pay taxes. Isn't that enough? You can let me know, 613-521-8255. Earlier in the show, I chatted with Mark Dunhay. He was a past member of the Official Residences Advisory Committee at the National Capital Commission. He said he likes the idea of donations because it is less politically charged.
6: I think it's a fabulous first step. It gets us over the hump of saying, oh my goodness, we've got to have a decision made by the bureaucrats as to how much it's going to cost, and we're going to argue over the cost, and we're going to argue over the cost some more. They've been doing this for 17 years. This is why we got into this pickle in the first place. Finally, they're setting it up in such a way that the decision is going to be made by independent experts. The Royal Architectural Institute of Canada, the National Trust. I think that's a brilliant recommendation.
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7: Good afternoon. I'm Andrew Schofield. Clear skies this evening as temperatures drop to a mild 18 and clouds will move in during the overnight hours. Right now it's 29 degrees, feels like 32. Your full forecast is coming up, but first your top stories. WestJet says it has begun the difficult process of parking, quote-unquote, its 737 aircraft as travelers across Canada await a potential strike Sunday. In a statement on its website this afternoon, the airline says negotiations have not resulted in an agreement, and as a labor disruption approaches, WestJet must begin the process of parking 737 aircraft. The statement went on to say this is a proactive measure to minimize the risk of stranding guests and aircraft. CTV National News correspondent Kamal Karamali is following the negotiations and indicates the progress that progress rather has not been made regarding reaching an agreement. Speaking today on the Graham Richardson Show.
3: Right now, as it stands, we're still heading towards a strike as there's still no tentative agreement. Both sides say they remain at the bargaining table. Negotiations are continuing after the union issued that 72-hour strike notice Thursday. WestJet has responded by issuing its own 72-hour lockout notice.
7: If you have a WestJet flight booked, you can check the status of your flight on the WestJet online portal. More than $700,000 has been donated to restore 24 Sussex Drive since Prime Minister Carney unveiled plans to renovate the residence of the Prime Minister in Ottawa just over a month ago. On June 26, Carney launched a national design and build competition to rehabilitate and modernize 24 Sussex Drive. The Rideau Hall Foundation is leading the national fundraising campaign to cover the cost of the project, with the fundraising goal set at $50 million. As of July 27th, the total amount raised has hit a total of $735,000. Former Ontario MPP Lisa McLeod will not be running for mayor in Ottawa's upcoming municipal election. In a live video address on her business's Facebook page this afternoon, McLeod put to bed rumors that she would be a candidate on this October's ballot. She says instead she'll be pursuing professional endeavors. Rumors of McLeod's potential candidacy began to swirl earlier this month after she said a post on she made a post on her Facebook page expressing frustrations with the city, and it accumulated more than 19,000 views. McLeod ended her Friday afternoon video address with a call to action for Ottawa voters. If you're heading out for the long weekend, you may want to hold off on filling up the tank for one more day. Gas prices went up by 3 cents a liter today in the capital and across the province, bringing the average price to $1.80.9 a liter. But there's some relief on the way. Canadians for Affordable Energy President Dan McTague says prices are expected to drop 6 cents a liter on Saturday or tomorrow. That would bring the average price down to about $1.74 a liter. If you drive diesel, you'll save a little bit more. Diesel prices are expected to fall by 7 cents a liter tomorrow. Economists say new data from Statistics Canada is putting to rest any talk of the economy being in recession. StatsCan says real gross domestic product was up 0.3% in May, and the second quarter is tracking for a solid rebound. CIBC senior economist Andrew Grantham says the weakness he'd be looking for to declare a recession isn't there.
4: The fact that the rebound that we've seen, or that we appear to be seeing, in Q2 is even stronger than we were initially expecting and the Bank of Canada was initially expecting, should put the final exclamation mark on the fact that Canada is not currently in a recession.
7: StatsCan says strength in oil and gas extraction and the spring housing market heated up and helped to add to growth in May. Sign up now for our morning and evening CTV News Ottawa newsletters. 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Eric Fox is in the CTV Weather Center. Eric?
8: Thanks very much, Andrew. Tonight, clear and a low of 18 degrees. Tomorrow, a mix of sun and cloud with a slight chance of showers in the afternoon, but a high of 27, feeling like 35. Then at night, partly cloudy with a chance of showers sticking around and a low of 17. And Sunday, rain with a high of 24. Right now, it's partly cloudy out there and it's 29, feeling like 32. Now taking a look at your time saver traffic, there's just one collision that has been cleared. Fallow Field at Greenbank has been cleared. Other than that, no other collisions by the looks of it right now. On the highways, the 417 eastbound is seeing about a 15-minute delay from the 416 to Rochester. Westbound, a 5-minute delay from St. Laurent to Metcalf Catherine, then another 15-minute delay from Parkdale to Pinecrest. And the 174 eastbound is now seeing about a 5-minute delay from Blair to Jeanne d'Arc. On the bridges to Gatineau, just the Chaudière Bridge is seeing some moderate to heavy traffic, while the rest all appear to be moving well. 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
1: Happy Friday, everyone. And because it is the Friday of a long weekend, it's a sexy Friday. And because some people get paid today, it's a super sexy Friday. Woo! So happy super sexy Friday, Matt.
28: My spider sense is tingling, and now I know why. I was trying to segue into our movie, right?
1: That was quite the segue.
28: Because
1: I don't know if it was natural or not, but let's go with it.
28: Okay. Well,
1: this is a big blockbuster.
28: This is
1: good. And you know what? Sunny Sunday, no longer a thing. It looked like the weekend was going to be kind of sunny. Then it was rainy. Now it's just rainy on Sunday. Tomorrow looks okay. So maybe make Sunday your movie day.
28: Yeah.
1: Well, Spider-Man, your Spidey day.
28: Spidey day. Yeah. Well, people are already flocking. I just want to quickly highlight how popular it is. I usually go sometimes on the Thursday preview showings because the movies come out on Friday and sometimes I got to watch it the day before. And those theaters, those screenings are usually pretty, you know, it's me and like two other people. All sold out. All sold out. All the Spidey shows on the Thursday preview showing. So that tells me that people want to see it. Let's listen to Spider-Man Brand New Day.
29: Hi, my name is Peter Parker. I have something to tell you that's going to sound crazy, but it's the truth.
30: You're the Spider-Man.
29: I can't tell anybody about this, but I keep it a secret.
30: Okay.
29: Thank you.
31: Everybody good?
32: Yeah, Spider-Man!
29: We used to know each other. We were together.
28: Yes. What do you like? What do you make of Mr. Tom Holland, our actor who plays Spider-Man? This is his number fourth go around.
1: I haven't seen him in Spider-Man yet.
28: Okay. But are you a fan of him in particular?
1: You know, I don't know too much about him, but he seems like a nice guy. Okay. I'm ambivalent. I feel like I say that a lot about actors. I'm just not somebody, haven't seen their movie, I don't really have anything to say.
28: Well, he's in a lot. He's in The Odyssey. He's in this and then Zendaya.
1: Well, I haven't seen The Odyssey yet.
28: Okay.
1: I've heard that it's quite good.
28: He's having a good summer. Let's just say that. The reason I pose that question is I think this is his best work. Tom Holland, he's grown so much as an actor, and boy, oh boy, does it shine through in this movie, Brand New Day, the new Spider-Man. And this is a movie, Chrissy, that's a little more mature and a little darker than the previous ones. I like that. It's kind of grown up with that character. We've all kind of grown up watching it too. But don't worry, you can still bring kids. It's still got the action, and it's still got this great emotional weight to it. And I'm not going to tiptoe around spoilers. Yes. Everyone, who's Sadie Sink playing? She's in it. I will not reveal it. That's part of the fun of these things, but just know that the performances are great. And then, the storyline, was really fun. You know, this is probably the best superhero movie I've seen in a long, long time, and I'm really happy about it because superhero fatigue was a real thing, and I feel like Spider-Man has saved the day, and that's why it's getting 8.5 flaming thumbs out of 10.
1: Texter just wrote in, I love Tom Holland, so we've got some Tom Holland fans out there. You're about to laugh, but I'll actually admit it. The last time that I saw Spider-Man, it was the Tobey Maguire version.
28: Not even the Andrew Garfield that came later.
1: No, because it went Tobey Maguire in the early 2000s, right?
28: Uh-huh.
1: Which we know I'm stuck in the early 2000s. Then Andrew Garfield, and then Tom Holland.
28: And then Tom Holland.
1: So I'm still back in the early 2000s, unfortunately.
28: Well,
1: I got to get up today.
28: You got to get it. You got to get on the Tom Holland bandwagon. Him and Zendaya they are the power couple.
1: Who has been the best Spidey if you had to rank them? Is it Tom Holland?
28: I mean, after this movie, it's Tom Holland. And if you would have asked me that before this movie, I probably would have said the OG, Tobey Maguire.
1: Better than Andrew Garfield.
28: Yeah.
1: You didn't like those ones.
28: Well, Garfield's, I think it was the movie he was stuck in. But yeah, Tom Holland surprised me. Go see this one for yourself.
1: Next up, what do we have?
28: All right, Christy, this is the name of the movie here, okay? I Want Your Sex.
0: Elliot. Erica would like to see you in her office.
2: Me?
3: Come over here so I can take a better look at you. Oh, don't walk. I'd really prefer if you crawled.
2: Like a lot of people my age, I've had conflicted and confusing feelings about sex.
3: Do you have a girlfriend?
2: I do have a girlfriend.
3: You're almost done. You wouldn't get weird then.
2: Weird.
4: Your relationship with your employer was primarily sexual in nature?
2: Oh.
4: What's that?
2: Yes.
1: Okay, so we have like a kinky, eccentric movie, right?
28: We do. Very spicy. Very apropos for that.
1: I don't even know if we can play Careless Whisper because it's a little bit more eccentric than that.
28: That's true.
1: The soundtrack actually sounds pretty good. Tell us about this one. What is the plot exactly?
28: Well, it's campy and it's hard to explain because it is different. It's a comedy. You're going to laugh, but it's also a bit of a thriller at times. So you've got this guy, his name's Elliot, and he lands a job, for this provocative artist at her art gallery. Her name's Erica. And that actress is played by Olivia Wilde. The guy is played by Cooper Hoffman. I'm a big fan of his. And they enter in this kind of consensual relationship, the boss and the employee. And they have these interesting role plays. I'm being very careful about what I say.
1: This is not HR approved whatsoever.
28: Uh-huh, but this is set in the Los Angeles art world, so apparently anything goes over there, as long as it's consensual. But then someone ends up dead. And then you gotta find, it's a bit of a mystery at the end. Who did it? Why did it happen? Did it even happen? So listen, I like this. You're gonna laugh. It's sharp. It's very campy on purpose. And what I like about it, Chrissy, it's got a lot to say. They kind of hone in on the different generations and their view on relations and sex in general. And it's just interesting to see that dynamic play out. And I thought Olivia Wilde was clearly having fun. As did I. 7.5 flaming thumbs out of 10.
1: All right, finally, we have a dramatic sci-fi film called The Sheep in the Box. I'm just going to jump in here because I think you get the flavor of the film. It is entirely in a different language, Japanese.
28: That's right.
1: Subtitles are featured here.
28: And don't be, people always say, oh, it's subtitles, not going to watch. Guys, don't be afraid of the subtitles. And yes, you're right. It is a Japanese drama and it is sci-fi. And boy, is it different than the other two movies because this one I had to reach for the tissues because it's about, a family that has lost their child, lost their son, and they've replaced it with an AI. It's set in the near future, so they have a sentient kind of humanoid that looks exactly like their son that they lost. And it's a heavy movie at times. I liked the premise, and I liked that it was thought-provoking, and it is emotional. But at the end, I feel like they didn't go far enough, and it was a little hollow. I wanted more of this. So I feel like they only kind of succeeded halfway through. I will give it 5.5 stars out of 5.
6: In conclusion.
28: Out of 10.
1: You know, it's funny you said don't be turned off by the subtitles because people get irritated having to read their movies.
28: I hear it a lot.
1: But you know, there are studies out there, or there's data out there to suggest that most of Gen Z watch television with the subtitles on.
28: I've heard that too.
1: I learned that a couple of months ago.
28: Yeah.
1: And now I've taken to it as well.
28: Really?
1: We're watching The Americans and I'll have my husband turn on the subtitles sometimes because I can't hear. I'm in the kitchen and I'll come back in and then you can catch the bottom of the subtitle that's still plastered on the screen. But I think for a lot of younger people, it's because it allows them to drift off and they can go on their phone, but they can still absorb the content of the film or the movie.
28: Yeah, it's whether they're listening.
1: Which maybe isn't a good thing.
28: Maybe not, but you're right. I have heard that too. I have heard that too, that the younger
1: generation. Are you a subtitle guy?
28: I will do that over the dubbing. I'm not a fan of the dubbing.
1: Oh, no.
28: Yeah.
1: No. I hate dubbing. And, dubbing is just comical.
28: And no offense to the actors that sometimes do the dubbing, but...
1: No, it's usually not done very
28: well. They usually don't get it right.
1: Yeah. Yeah, it's a tough thing, subtitles, because then when you put them on, it's giving you permission to be on your phone.
28: Yeah.
1: But it is nice having them on.
28: Yeah. Put the phone down, guys. Watch the movie.
1: I know that I really don't like a TV show or a movie when I'm on my phone so constantly that I'm not paying attention. And then it just becomes kind of like wallpaper.
28: Yeah. Laundry folding shows, you know what I mean?
1: Yeah.
28: Something in the background. You don't want that.
1: Thank you, Matt.
28: Thanks, Christy.
1: 3:48. Coming up, what's happening with WestJet? Is there a strike? Is it on? We'll get an update with John Graddick right now, an update on your weekend weather forecast as we get closer and closer to the August long weekend. Eric.
5: Thanks very much, Christy. Tonight we're looking at a clear sky and a low of 18. Tomorrow, mix of sun and cloud with a slight chance of showers in the afternoon and a high of 27, feeling like 35. Then a night partly cloudy with a chance of showers and the showers beginning after midnight with a low of 17. And then Sunday, rain throughout the day with a high of 24. Right now it's partly cloudy and 29, feeling like 32. Now taking a look at your time saver traffic, there's a collision at Bronson at 2nd Avenue involving a motorcycle, so keep that in mind if you're in that area. Also, collisions on the go on Crestway Drive at Lakin Drive, Maitland Avenue at Woodward Drive, and Walkley at Heron Road. And on the highways, the 417 eastbound is seeing a 15-minute delay from the 416 to Rochester. Westbound, a 5-minute delay from St. Laurent to Metcalf Catherine, then another 15-minute delay from Parkdale to Pinecrest. And the 174 eastbound, a 5-minute delay from Blair to Jeanne d'Arc. And on the bridges to Gatineau, the Chaudière Bridge is seeing some moderate to heavy

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2: 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I'm your iHeartRadio Weekender, Tanea Taylor. 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
1: 354, welcome back. I got a question here from Rob. Rob said, I don't get it. How can you be absorbed in your cell phone and also read TV subtitles? Well, it goes like this. Sometimes you might be scrolling and you're looking on Instagram or TikTok. So you've got competing audio. I'm not saying it's a good way to watch TV. I'm just saying it's something that people do, especially Gen Z and millennials my age. And so you've got a TikTok video and you've got the television screen. And the dialogue or the audio from both screens is competing with each other. So you may not actually catch what one of the television characters is saying. So if you have subtitles on, you hear them say something, you miss it, and then, oh, you look up, and it's still written on the screen. So you catch enough

0: because the subtitles are on, that you can still grasp the plot or the gist of what's going on. Kind of a strange time we live in, huh? 3:55, it is beautiful out there right now. 29 degrees, feeling like 32. Tomorrow, a 30% chance of showers and 27. Rainy on Sunday and just 24. WestJet is beginning to ground its planes ahead of a potential strike by hundreds of flight attendants this weekend. The clock is ticking down. We know that this is possible if a deal is not reached by Sunday morning. Either side could begin a work stoppage that would see hundreds of flights canceled during a pretty busy time, the long weekend. Joining us now, aviation management expert and lecturer at McGill University, John Graddick. Welcome back.
1: Christine, it's a pleasure to be here with
0: you. Okay, so it's Friday and we're getting pretty close. Do you think this is happening?
1: You know, if you asked me the question this morning or last night, I would have said 50-50. Yeah, this morning I would have said 60-40 that we're going to have a strike. With what they're just doing this afternoon, I'd say, okay, 80-20, we're going to have a strike. Or we're going to have a lockout, one or the other.
0: And what is it that you think has changed by this afternoon?
1: Well, I think that, you know, WestJet really wants to, you know, put the onus back on the union. It really was, the union was pushing the, was management, pushing management to kind of make an offer on this ground pay. And WestJet is really, you know, balking at it. They're not doing anything. So WestJet basically says, oh yeah, we're really going to take on a strike as a result of this. So this is their message back to the union. We're not balking down. We're not going to give in to that. So we're locking you guys up. So, you know, we're between a rock and a hard place on this one.
0: Mm. If you're a customer and you've got a flight that's on Sunday, Monday, or after the long weekend, what's the advice?
1: If you've got your ticket and you've got a reservation on WestJet, my advice to you is wait for the flight to be canceled. Because that's going to be the one that's going to be the most economic to you. Because if you cancel beforehand and go and shopping for another seat, one, you're not going to get a seat. The flights are full. And two, you know, you're going to have penalties associated with canceling your ticket. So if WestJet cancels, the ticket, you know, is fully refundable and they have to offer you an alternative method of transportation, an alternative airfare to get you to your destination within 48 hours of your original trip. So the onus is on WestJet to fulfill those obligations. So they're going to start to have to crank up their capabilities to find alternative flights for you pretty quickly.
0: How much money is on the line given that it is the busy summer travel season?
1: Oh, you know, it, you know, 75,000 passengers a day, you know, is what we're forecasting are, you know, being handled by WestJet. You know, so, but, you know, they're going to be saving money by not flying the airplane, but they're going to be losing all of the profitability for those seats. And this is a profitable time of year. So I'm forecasting somewhere between $5 and $10 million a day.
0: Holy heck.
1: So it's a lot of money. So I think that WestJet, you know, if they're going to bite the bullet on this one, I think WestJet is counting on the federal government to jump in with Section 107 one more time. And after two or three days of this, the government will legislate the union back to work. So I think that's the game plan. It seems very familiar to what happened last year with Air Canada, when Mr. Russo basically said he wasn't negotiating. He was waiting for 107. This is pretty much the same storyline now with WestJet.
0: At the center of all of this is the gripe about unpaid work, including the flight attendants arriving at the airport like an hour before departure, doing the mandatory safety checks on the aircraft, attending to the pre-flight briefing with the pilot, greeting the passengers, helping them with bags, etc. The boarding process, that they're not getting paid for that time, and then also the time sitting between flights. And they say you could be sitting for hours. This is now the second time that this is coming up, this potential strike with WestJet, after one that involved about 10,000 Air Canada flight attendants. They went on strike for 3 days in August of last year, and that was a very similar labor dispute. Do you think that maybe sets the tone here for WestJet and a potential negotiation or a potential agreement?
1: I think it does. I think that, you know, the industry is changing. You know, we now have flight attendants that have become very vocal. They really are looking for a better work-life balance, and they're looking to get paid for the work that they're doing. You know, the system that basically they're talking about credit hours rather than work hours, where they credit you 1.5 hours for every hour of work, that's the airline's way of kind of, you know, recognizing there is work that you do, and we're not going to pay you because the only clock we keep is when the wheels start to move on the airplane. They don't have any other way of counting for hours. So they're saying, okay, we're going to give you an hour and a half, and we'll pay for every hour that the airplane isn't moving. So that should cover off all of this, you know, unproductive time. But the airline's performance is getting lousy. You know, on-time performance is lousy. Delays are getting longer and longer. Flight attendants are sitting around longer and longer. So they're saying, enough of that. We're going to basically want to get paid, and we want to see that ground time show up on our paycheck.
0: Good to hear from you.
1: Hey, Christy, anytime.
0: Have a great long weekend. John Graddick, aviation management expert. The time is 4 p.m. Our question of the day is coming up. I'd love to hear from you. Phone lines are open. Would you donate to renovate 24 Sussex? Have you? Andrew Schofield has your newscast.
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4: Good afternoon. I'm Andrew Schofield. Clear skies this evening before clouds make their way into the region overnight. A mild low of 18. Right now it's 29 and feels like 32. Your full forecast is coming up, but first your top stories. WestJet says it has begun parking aircraft ahead of a possible strike by flight attendants and says passengers are advised to check the status of their flight before leaving for the airport. The union has said one of the key issues is unpaid work for duties such as ground tasks. CTV National News correspondent Kamal Karamali was on the Graham Richardson show this afternoon, and he lays out the points of contention between the union and the airline.
5: The union says flight attendants only get paid for when the plane is in motion. So all those times you take a flight, you see the flight attendants do things like boarding passengers, safety checks, delays. None of that, they say, is resulting in any extra additional pay in their pocket. The union says its members get actually roughly 35 hours of unpaid work every month, but the airline is taking issue with that characterization, saying the amount of pay for when the plane is moving makes up for the time worked before and after.
4: WestJet says it is continuing to bargain with the Canadian Union of Public Employees, which represents 4,400 flight attendants, in the hope of reaching an agreement on a new contract if a deal is not reached by Sunday morning. Either side could begin a work stoppage that would see hundreds of flights canceled during a long weekend in much of Canada. More than $700,000 has been donated to restore 24 Sussex Drive since Prime Minister Carney unveiled plans to renovate the official residence of the Prime Minister. On June 26th, Carney launched a national design and build competition to rehabilitate and modernize 24 Sussex, which is located overlooking the Ottawa River. The Rideau Hall Foundation is leading the national fundraising campaign to cover the cost of the project, with the additional goal set at $50 million. As of July 27th, the total amount raised has hit a total of $735,000 in donations. Former Ontario MPP Lisa McLeod will not be running for mayor in Ottawa's upcoming municipal election. In a live video address on her business's Facebook page this afternoon, McLeod put to bed rumors that she would be a candidate on this October's ballot. She says instead she'll be pursuing professional endeavors. Rumors of McLeod's potential candidacy began to swirl earlier this month after she set a post on her Facebook page expressing frustrations with the city accumulated more than 19,000 views. McLeod ended her Friday afternoon video address with a call to action for Ottawa's voters. The City of Ottawa is canceling all shows and performances at the Meridian Theatres at Centrepoint for the rest of the year. The decision follows the major storm that hit on Canada Day. More than 100 millimeters of rain fell on Ottawa's West End July 1st. The storms flooded roads and more than 6,000 basements across the city. City staff say water got inside the theater and caused extensive damage. New data from Statistics Canada today shows the Canadian economy grew by 0.3% in May. StatsCan says the spring housing market was warming up in May following an extended cold snap, particularly in Ontario and in British Columbia. McMaster University economist Colin Mang tells CTV News, it looks like the economy as a whole is hanging in there, despite uncertainty created by U.S. tariffs.
6: So there was actually broad-based growth across a lot of sectors. So retail was also up about 0.3%, finance up about 0.3%. Accommodation and food was up almost 1%. Real estate also up about 0.4%. So we saw broad-based growth across many of the sectors in the economy. Even manufacturing was up about 0.3% despite the ongoing trade war with the United States. So the Canadian economy really did rebound in the month of May given the slow start that we had to the year, and this is a good sign for where we're going.
4: Overall, 13 of 20 industrial sectors contributed to the growth. Mining and oil and gas led growth for a second consecutive month. It's a new way to join the conversation. Have your say with the CFRA Talkback button on the iHeartRadio app. Eric Fox is in the CTV Weather Center. Eric?
7: Thanks very much, Andrew. Tonight, clear and a low of 18 degrees. Tomorrow, mix of sun and cloud throughout the day with a slight chance of showers in the afternoon and a high of 27, feeling like 35. Then at night, partly cloudy with a chance of showers in the evening. Then rain beginning overnight and a low of 17. Sunday, rain throughout the day with a high of 24. Right now, it's partly cloudy and 29, feeling like 32. Lave asleep. 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Now taking a look at your time saver traffic, we have a long list of collisions to look out for. Highway 417 westbound near Riverside Vanier Parkway appears to have the left lane blocked. Also on the Vanier Parkway near Coventry Road, Carling at Maryville, McDonald Street at Gilmore Street, Prince of Wales at Blazer Avenue, Bronson at 2nd Avenue, Crestway Drive at Lakin Drive, and Walkley at Heron. On the highways to 417 eastbound, seeing a 15-minute delay from Pinecrest to Rochester. Westbound, 5-minute delay from St. Laurent to Metcalfe-Catherine, then another 15-minute delay from Parkdale to Pinecrest. And on the bridges to Gatineau, Chaudière, and Portage bridges, seeing moderate to heavy traffic, while the rest are moving well. Fuel up this weekend. 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With your weather and time saver traffic, I'm Eric Fox.
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1: My technical producer has a great sense of humor. He's playing the theme from the show Home Improvement. But you know, when this topic of 24 Sussex comes to mind, the worst fixer-upper in Canada, I actually think about a different Canadian television show. I bet you can't guess what it is, Chris. It's actually a reality TV show.
2: Oh, is it a...
1: Might not be on the air anymore.
2: Would that be Homes on Homes?
1: Nope.
2: Would it be... Oh, jeez.
1: Love It or List It.
2: Love It or List It.
1: Which was American, but then they had the Vancouver edition.
2: They were good.
1: And I loved that show. If there was one show that I was obsessed with, it was that. When Hillary used to be the interior designer, David was the real estate agent, and Hillary was the interior designer. And they would say to people, will you love it or list it? And of course, they would cook up this huge wish list of all of these different things that would be required of the interior designer to get them to stay. Like, okay, we need a powder room on the main floor and we don't have one. Or the family room, that carpet stinks and it's old, so that's got to go. And, oh, we're having a fourth child, so we also need a nursery. And then the budget usually didn't match. And then to list it, they would also have a huge list of criteria for David. And they'd want the perfect house, and it's a mansion, but it's also downtown, but it's also cheap. And so it was a bit of a pipe dream, and I always really enjoyed the show. I wonder if that's still on the air or not. We're talking about 24 Sussex. We're not listing it. We're loving it, but we're not really loving it because it's a bit of a rat palace. I want to be fair. They did eradicate the vermin, or so they say, and they got rid of the asbestos, but it has been a derelict building. No one has lived there since 2015. No prime minister. It's been out of commission. Now, since then, this beautiful old historic building has basically been sitting there and left to rot until just over a month ago. Prime Minister Mark Carney announced plans to renovate the official residence. Let's take you back to that time when he was providing some specific reasons as to why he wanted to fix it up.
3: It has not been cared for with the respect that it deserves. And after decades of deferred maintenance and neglect, this house sits empty. It's been uninhabitable for more than a decade. Now, for years, many have agreed that 24 Sussex should be saved, but it was left to languish, and so the damage spread. And the repair costs climbed. And now it's in critical condition. So today, our government is acting to renew this building, restore this institution, preserve our history, protect our heritage and traditions for generations to come.
1: So he discussed opening it up and figuring out how to renovate the official residence. Since then, there has been a public GoFundMe for this thing. I'm serious. Donations have been coming in. Canadians can decide to opt in and to share some of their hard-earned dollars to contribute to this residence. And some people have been doing just that. We can tell you today that more than $735,000 has been donated to restore 24 Sussex. The Prime Minister announced the plans, and since then, 3,336 Canadians have made donations. The average donation, about $220. The thing is, they need a lot more money. In fact, they need to collect much, much more. The fundraising target is $50 million. So that brings us to our question of the day. I'm wondering, have you donated? Would you donate to renovate 24 Sussex?
4: Hey, my question for you today is...
5: Only one question.
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1: Do you think this donation strategy is the best way to go about raising the money and fixing 24 Sussex once and for all? And have you donated? I would love to hear from you, especially if you have. Mark Dunhay is the president of Historic Ottawa Development Incorporated, and he's also the past member of the Official Residences Advisory Committee at the National Capital Commission. He says this entire thing is a great idea. Because we've just had way too much politicking. Nobody wants to be seen feathering their own nest. Everybody out there has been reluctant to fix up this residence. And as a result, it's just been left to die. So he likes the idea of donations because it's less politically charged.
7: I think it's a fabulous first step. It gets us over the hump
5: of saying, oh, my goodness, we've got to have a decision made by the bureaucrats as to how much it's going to cost, and we're going to argue over the cost, and we're going to argue over the cost some more. They've been doing this for 17 years. This is why we got into this pickle in the first place. Finally, they're setting it up in such a way that the decision is going to be made by independent experts. The Royal Architectural Institute of Canada, the National Trust. I think that's a brilliant recommendation.
1: He says experts in this field, pardon me, not plural, are the ones to carry this forward, not politicians, because they are not tied to the same pressures. And that's a good thing, because something has to be done.
5: These independent experts are going to decide what's necessary, what's not necessary, and how to go about it. And I think that's an exponential improvement over leaving it into the hands of officials.
1: What about that $50 million fundraising target? That seems a little lofty, if you ask me. Now, again, I don't want to sniff at the $735,000 or whatever it is that they've raked in already. Good for them, because if you don't like it, you don't have to donate. But it's not that huge of a sum, considering that it's coast to coast. You've got people from Nunavut to BC to PEI that could be contributing here, and it's been over a month. So, again, I just don't really know if they're going to get to the finish line. He says the experts can probably do it for less.
5: Let's remember, the bureaucrats came up with a figure. The figure was $3,100 a square foot, which would bring us to $37 million plus security. Now you know where the $50 million figure comes from. So that is what the bureaucrats said it would cost to do this thing. I don't know any experts who took that $3,100 figure seriously.
1: And he explained that within capable hands of the experts and also existing government assets, that he'd wager there's no way the building cost is going to be that huge honking price tag.
5: We've got a ballroom across the street at Rideau Hall. We've got reception facilities down the block.
1: So what are you saying? Drop it? Move on?
5: So what I'm saying is I'm glad that it's an independent panel that has to figure this out and not me. Because there are going to be some heavy-duty decisions that have to be made. But I am ready to wager good money right now with any of your callers that this ain't going to cost $3,100 a square foot plus security.
1: We've got a live caller. Andrew from downtown, go ahead.
7: Yes, hi. How are you?
1: Not too bad. How are you doing?
7: I'm good.
1: Would you donate to this? Have you donated?
7: Yes, I would. I'm an architect in Ottawa, and I definitely want to chime in more on the kind of like the positive outlook in these things. I know this property in particular is caught in history and all these things, but I want to, you know, just speak to everybody about this is not a home for the Prime Minister or the family to sleep. This is a home for Canada. This is us. This is our place. This is a representation of who we are. And I hope we can kind of retool the past a bit of this. I get the renovations, all the kind of things, to see this as like, this is our chance to showcase who we are and what we are to the world. And it's not about the renovation. It's not about bedrooms. It's going to be museums and gathering, and world leaders will come to us. So this is our way of expressing who we are and what we are to the world. And there's definitely pragmatics of budget and those kind of things,
1: mm-hmm.
7: but I hope we can kind of retool a little bit and see this as like our expression.
1: I mean, no argument from me. This is about our democracy. This yep. has a history. This has our heritage built into it. It's symbol of our country. So,
7: yeah.
1: you know, I'm with you on that. But after decades of severe neglect, unfortunately,
7: yeah.
1: we do have to talk about the, you know, nitty gritty of how we're going to fix it. And it comes yeah. with a pretty big price tag. Do you plan on donating? You said yes.
7: 100%.
1: Yeah.
7: 100%. And this is more like a marker. And maybe I'm taking more of the extreme side just to help balance all those things. As an architect, I would love and privilege to be a part of these things. And the opportunity to actually have that we just said, the challenge of expressing our past, our future, and who we are, and seeing this building not as a house. It's not a house. It's not a renovation to a house. It's not bedrooms. It's not, you know, asbestos. Those things, that you get it. It's a heritage home, but this is now what we are, who we are, tie that in, and then now what is our expression of Canadians and who we're going forward and what we're doing. So it's such an amazing opportunity. And if we all have to be a part of it, we all have to step up a little bit, I'm okay with that, and I'm okay to be a part of it. as an architect and also a donator, because I see this as such an amazing opportunity for Canada to put themselves on a world stage and express who we are now.
1: Thanks for the call. I appreciate that. Live caller, Andrew from downtown. Have a great long weekend. I didn't add that in, but I hope you do. Jason is pretty much saying the same thing. He said, hey, Christy, I'm listening to your show. I have three kids. Money is tight, but I donated money. I'm proud to be Canadian, and I'm proud to be able to help out with something like this. I think it's a great way to go about fixing the residents. Have a good day. Mark from Ottawa, though, says, Christy, we're paying for it regardless. There's only one taxpayer. Whether I choose to donate or if I'm just paying my taxes, I'm paying for it either way. Mark, other Mark, this is a different Mark than the one I just read. Well, Christy, when it comes to 24 Sussex, I would suggest having the Prime Minister move into Rideau Hall and the next GG term be postponed. The money saved in wages, trips abroad, lavish parties, etc., could easily finance a new Governor General residence. Another texter here. This is Brian in Marvelville. Hi, Christy. Yes, something must be done. The good news is at least now it's finally on the table being discussed. The home of our democratic elected leader of one of the most envious countries in the world, located on a prime piece of land owned by the Canadian people. So Brian just kind of driving home that it matters, right? That it's important that we care about these things. We also got a call from Catherine in Carleton Place earlier. She called in about 2 hours ago now. She said there's no way that she's personally donating because of the principle of this. She's not opposed to fundraising to solve the problem, but she's not chipping in.
8: No way, no how, not donating to this residence. We've done all our share. And then when you see this physical irresponsibility going on and things we don't understand, and when we need so much attention to what's going on at home, no, let them do some creative fundraising.
1: Catherine went on to say that the $735,000 that has been raised so far is merely a drop in the bucket, but hey, at least it takes some of the pressure off.
8: I'm sorry, I'm a little cynical, and I think that whatever they can muster up by donations or whatever method within a certain part, whatever time period they have set out, use that and build yourself. Good luck.
1: Jennifer wrote in, hi, Christy. It's not that big of a price tag, though, considering the context of what this guy is talking about. He's correct in my mind. Yeah, no, I mean, obviously, when it's distributed across the entire Canadian population or the tax base, no. But what I meant is that given we've only seen, what was it, 735,000? 735,000 come in just over a month. I think it's going to take a while for them to reach that fundraising goal when it's a voluntary thing. Maybe I'm wrong. I could be wrong. You can keep writing into the show. 423. Time saver traffic and weather with Eric Fox.
9: Thanks very much, Christy. Tonight we're looking at a clear sky and a low of 18 degrees tomorrow. A mix of sun and cloud throughout the day, but a slight chance of showers in the afternoon with a high of 27, feeling like 35. Then at night, partly cloudy with a chance of showers throughout the evening. Then overnight, we'll see the rain start and a low of 17. Then Sunday, rain throughout the day with a high of 24. Right now, it's partly cloudy and 29, feeling like 33. Now taking a look at your time saver traffic. There are collisions on the go at Montreal Road at Shefford, Heron near Prince of Wales, York Street between Sussex and the Byward Market Square, Bronson at 2nd Avenue, and the following have been cleared. Highway 417 westbound near Riverside and Vanier Parkway, the Vanier Parkway near Coventry Road, McDonald Street at Gilmore Street, and Prince of Wales at Deakin Street. Looking at the highways, the 417 eastbound is seeing a 15-minute delay from Pinecrest to Rochester, 417 westbound a 20-minute delay from the split to Metcalf-Catherine, then another 15-minute delay from Carling to Moody, and on the bridges to Gatineau, Chaudière and Portage bridges continue to see moderate to heavy traffic while the rest are moving well. With your weather and time saver traffic, I'm Eric Fox.
1: Got another message here from Sarah. Hello, Christy. For 24 Sussex, I just wanted to say I'm 100% behind the government's decision to renovate or construct the new residence. As the architect commented, this is part of our history. What other nation, what other country does not have a residence for the head of their country? I think it's ludicrous that the previous governments decided to stop paying for this. This should have been done a long time ago. See, that's the thing. On that, I think everyone can agree. Whether you are fiscally conservative, whether you are extremely liberal, doesn't matter what part of the political spectrum you're on. I think that we ought to have respect for our shared historical institutions. This is a symbol of our democracy. I totally agree with you. I want to reiterate, I do agree with renovating it. But my point is that if people are choosing to contribute, because no one's forcing you to donate, right, to this campaign through the Rideau Hall Institute or the Rideau Hall Foundation, I think a lot of Canadians right now, either because it's summer and they're busy and they're not paying attention, or maybe they don't have a lot left over, are choosing not to donate. If you were to spread out the $50 million across every single Canadian, then no, it's not that much per person. But when people have to choose to donate, I don't think a lot of people are choosing to right now. Because to me, $735,000 in over a month, well, it's not really a surge of support, is it? 426.
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1: Derek in Stittsville wrote in, "Hi, Christy. I donate every day when I pay our exorbitant taxes in every April. How gullible Canadians are to hand over any more money for this latest folly." Well, you see, I called it. I said that at the beginning of the show. I said, I think a lot of people are going to be insulted by this drive for donations. That they're going to say, excuse me, why do you get a GoFundMe when I hand you part of my paycheck? Of course, you're entitled to your opinion, and there's no right or wrong opinion on this. My opinion is, yes, let's renovate it. I have deep respect for our historical and democratic institutions, so I see the value of renovating it. I think it's an embarrassment that we've allowed it to rot for this long. I just don't think that people are going to donate the $50 million. Truthfully, I don't. I really don't see that happening, but hey, like, maybe I'm wrong. I don't plan to donate. I think a lot of people don't have money left over. It's your choice. When I have money left over, I'm donating to other causes. There's only so much that I can donate. I'm sure most of you are like that, unless you're independently wealthy. So I will take my money and my leftovers and donate it to other causes. You can donate to this. I just don't think they're going to hit the $50 million. That's the thing. I'm very dubious about that. The other thing is, of course, they could do it for less, but will they do it for less? Sometimes government tends to go in the other direction. News in 20 seconds.
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4: We've been pushed into this.
3: Cooling off to a mild 18 degrees tonight. Clouds will move in during the overnight hours. Right now it's 29 and feels like 33. Your full forecast is coming up. First, your top story. WestJet says it has begun the difficult process of parking its 737 aircraft as travelers across Canada await a potential strike Sunday. In a statement on its website this afternoon, the airline says negotiations have not resulted in an agreement, and as a labor disruption approaches, WestJet must begin the process of parking 737 airplanes. The statement went on to say this is a proactive measure to minimize the risk of stranding guests and aircraft. CTV National News correspondent Kamal Karamali is following the negotiations and indicates progress is not been made regarding reaching an agreement, speaking today on the Graham Richardson Show.
5: Right now, as it stands, we're still heading towards a strike as there's still no tentative agreement. Both sides say they remain at the bargaining table. Negotiations are continuing after the union issued that 72-hour strike notice Thursday. WestJet has responded by issuing its own 72-hour lockout notice.
3: If you have a WestJet flight booked, you can check the status of your flight on the WestJet online portal. Ottawa Public Health is urging residents to protect themselves from mosquitoes after West Nile virus was confirmed in local mosquitoes for the first time this season. According to a news release from Ottawa Public Health, there have been no confirmed human cases of West Nile in Ottawa this year, and two cases have been reported in Ontario this year. There's no word on where the mosquito pool tested positive for the virus. The health unit says urban settings like home or apartment porches, gardens, and local parks are ideal for mosquitoes to transmit West Nile virus. Former Ontario MPP Lisa McLeod says she will not be running for mayor of Ottawa in this fall's municipal election. McLeod made the announcement during a live video on her business's Facebook page this afternoon, putting an end to weeks of speculation about a possible mayoral campaign. Instead, she says she'll be focusing on new professional opportunities. Rumors about a potential run picked up earlier this month after a Facebook post criticizing the city drew more than 19,000 views. McLeod wrapped up her video with a message for Ottawa voters, encouraging them to get involved and make their voices heard in this October election. The City of Ottawa is canceling all shows and performances at the Meridian Theatres at Centerpoint for the rest of the year. The decision follows the major storm that hit on Canada Day. More than 100 millimeters of rain fell in Ottawa's West End July 1st. The storms flooded roads and more than 6,000 basements across the city. Now, the damage has forced that theater to close. City staff say water got inside the building and caused extensive damage. Economists say new data from Statistics Canada is putting to rest any talk of the economy being in recession. StatsCan says real gross domestic product was up 0.3% in May, and the second quarter is tracking for a solid rebound. CIBC senior economist Andrew Grantham says the weakness he'd be looking for to declare a recession just isn't there.
6: The fact that the rebound that we've seen or that we appear to be seeing in Q2 is even stronger than we were initially expecting and the Bank of Canada was initially expecting, should put the final exclamation mark on the fact that Canada is not currently in a recession.
3: StatsCan says strength in oil and gas extraction and the spring housing market heating up, helped add to growth back in May. It's a new way to join the conversation. Have your say with the CFRA Talkback button on the iHeartRadio app. Eric Fox is in the CTV Weather Center. Eric?
7: Thanks, Andrew. Tonight, clear and a low of 18 degrees. Tomorrow, mix of sun and cloud throughout the day with a slight chance of showers in the afternoon and a high of 27, feeling like 35. Then at night, partly cloudy with a chance of showers in the evening. Then showers beginning overnight with a low of 17. Sunday, rain and a high of 24. Right now, it's partly cloudy and 29, feeling like 33. Now taking a look at your time saver traffic. There are collisions on the go at Montreal Road at Shefford, Heron near Prince of Wales, York Street between Sussex and the Byward Market Square, and Bronson at 2nd Avenue. Meanwhile, Highway 417 westbound near Riverside Vanier Parkway has been cleared. McDonald Street at Gilmore Street also cleared, and Prince of Wales at Deakin Street also cleared. On the highways, the 417 eastbound is seeing about a 15-minute delay from Pinecrest to Rochester. 417 westbound, a 15-minute delay from the split to Metcalfe-Catherine. Then another 10-minute delay from Carling to Pinecrest. And on the bridges to Gatineau, the Chaudière and Portage continue to see some moderate traffic, while the rest appear to be moving well. 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Offer ends August 12th. With your weather and time saver traffic, I'm Eric Fox.
3: 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I'm Andrew Schofield. 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
1: 4:38, welcome back to the show. Great to hear from so many of you, and it's busy on the text board. I'm kind of shocked. I figured, especially on a beautiful Friday when we've had miserable weather and, you know, we've had such rainfalls and crazy stuff happening in Ottawa, flooding and all the nonsense that we've been dealing with, that most of you would already be dockbound or headed somewhere fun for a summer road trip, not tuned in to CFRA. But who knows? Maybe you're taking us with you. Always good to do that through the iHeartRadio app. You can download it and take us with you wherever you go. You can also send in talkbacks. Hit the little microphone. You get 30 seconds, and you can weigh in later on our question of the day. As for the current conditions right now in Ottawa, it says partly cloudy, according to Environment Canada. But downtown in the Byward Market, it's full sunshine, 29 degrees, feeling like 33. Tomorrow it cools down a little bit. We've got a 30% chance of showers, 27 on Saturday, 24 and raining on Sunday, 26, and a 40% chance of showers on Monday.

0: The fallout from the Canada Day flooding continues as all shows for the rest of the year have been canceled at Meridian Theatres at Centre Point. The theatre is part of Ben Franklin Place, which was significantly impacted by that flooding earlier this month. Now, city staff say water infiltration into the building caused considerable damage to the point where it includes the main theatre stage, the orchestra pit, the front rows of seating, the studio theatre, and the lower studio and the lobby, plus a grand piano, which is just so sad. You think about all the great entertainment, all the great local theater that goes on there, and it's just a crying shame. Now, in a memo that went out, this is according to Dan Chenier, who's the general manager of the Recreation, Cultural, and Facility Services at the City of Ottawa. He's the head of that department. He said the damage assessment remains ongoing as the spaces and equipment are quite specialized. So there really is no timeline yet for a restoration plan. And as a result, the city has had to cancel all remaining 2026 shows. The ticket holders are being offered refunds, but that means that those shows are not going ahead. We're talking about Come Away From Me by Maple Leaf Theatre Productions. There's also the Chinese National Symphony Orchestra, Grease Live. There's a whole bunch of different things that were supposed to go on. And they're not going ahead, which is a huge disappointment. Our next guest is on the line, JT Morris, the managing director of Orpheus Musical Theatre in Ottawa. Thanks for joining us.
1: Hey, Christy. Thanks so much for having me.
0: I'm so sorry to hear this. How have things been going on your end?
1: It definitely was sudden news for us, just as much as it was for all the other companies and the staff and volunteers at Meridian Theatres at Centre Point. At Orpheus, you know, we always want to keep our heads above water as much as possible and stay optimistic and positive. And we're really blessed with a strong, resilient volunteer network. So once we got the news, we just had to break it to our teams and figure out what the next steps are going to be. It's hard, but we're staying positive.
0: How did the teams react?
1: It was a lot of sadness, of course. As you know, we are a community theater. It's an entirely volunteer-based organization. And right now, this production team for Frozen, our opening show of our 120th season, has been working hard to get the show ready over the past 6 months. So it was a bit of a hit for them to feel like some of their work wasn't necessary, but we're staying optimistic and we're exploring all other avenues, possible alternative venues, and they're now being very supportive and patient and kind with each other for that.
0: Yeah, and I don't want to sound flippant at all because obviously this is a very specialized thing. We're talking about set design. We're talking about all of the things that have been planned out for this theater. And I know you can't just pick it up, put it on wheels and like throw it somewhere else. It's not that simple. But do you think that is feasible that maybe there is a way to redesign to find another spot to do it?
1: Yeah, I'm glad you mentioned all that. You're right. It's not just about finding another available stage. It's about finding one that works for our production values, for our size of casts and crews, and the designs that all of our audiences and volunteers have come to expect. Is it feasible? I mean, there's always possibilities. We have to look at other venues in town and see what they can do. In any case, sure, it means that we're going to have to adapt and pivot and adjust some of our designs to suit a different space if we can go into a different space. The reality is Meridian Theatres at Centre Point is a 954-seat theater, and there aren't many options like that. And there aren't any other options like that in Ottawa. So there will be some changes ahead. But Orpheus has weathered challenges like this before and has always come out on top. So we're looking forward to doing that again.
0: Were you surprised by the fact the city canceled all of the shows for this year? Is that what you were expecting based on the damage?
1: No, I don't think any of us were expecting that. We certainly knew that there was a heavy damage experience there. We knew about the orchestra pit and the studio theater and the main stage. But for us, it was still 4 months away until we open our season, and we figured a lot of work could get done there. But we understand that the impacts have hit other places in the city too, and it's really hard for the municipality to address everything at once. So it was sudden. It was a surprise, but it's fully understandable.
0: Chatting right now with somebody who's been heavily impacted as a result of Meridian Theatres at Centre Point having to cancel all of their shows until next year, at least until the end of this year following the flooding. JT Morris is on the line. He's the managing director of Orpheus Musical Theatre in Ottawa. I hate to ask this question and to sound so pessimistic, but I do wonder if there's even the possibility of the shows next year getting canceled. Have you heard anything about that?
1: We haven't heard yet, and I don't think it's pessimistic. It's just to be cautious
0: it's
1: and concerned.
0: It's unfortunate, I guess, is what
1: it's
0: it is.
1: It's unfortunate, yeah. It's in the back of our minds, but we're trying to take everything one step at a time. So we remain hopeful, optimistic that by the time our next show in March 2027 and then again in June 2027 won't be impacted. But of course, we will always address the needs as they come along. Right now, our concern is Frozen and getting that out for our volunteers and for the thousands of audience members who have already bought tickets.
0: Yeah. You said in your statement, we remain optimistic, we remain determined, we remain unbreakable, and we'll share further updates as soon as more information becomes available. So I love the spirit of that. Good for you for having the right mentality. What are you up to in the interim? Like, what can you do right now?
1: So right now, we've already started reaching out to other venues around town to see if they can accommodate us sometime around November, December as planned, maybe even January. We're going to stay hopeful that there are other options there.
0: The show must go on, as they say.
1: The show must go on, yeah. And if it doesn't go on now, it will go on at some point. Our commitment hasn't changed there. So whether it's in 2027, next season, we're going to figure it out.
0: Best of luck with it. Thanks for joining us.
1: Thanks so much, Christy. All the best to you.
0: JT Morris, Managing Director of Orpheus Musical Theatre here in Ottawa. Some sad news that Meridian Theatres at Centre Point in the West End is going to have to remain closed until at least the end of the year following flooding. Coming up to 4:47.

0: 29 degrees out there, but feeling a heck of a lot more humid. The Humidex is 33. Eric Fox is here. He's shepherding us into the long weekend. I like what I'm seeing outside.
1: Yes, it is fantastic outside today.
0: Today. He says, with cautious optimism.
1: Cautious optimism.
0: You know what? I will say, before I let you go here on the forecast, it actually has gotten better.
1: Yes, it has.
0: Okay, first it was looking good because I look way out, okay? Like, I'm crazy. I'm one of these wackadoodles where I'm looking like 14 days in advance. And I know, obviously, that that's not the weather.
1: No, it's going to change.
0: But I like to peep anyway. So first it was looking good. Then it was looking really soggy. And now it looks like we might be able to salvage most of the weekend. Like, Sunday is the rainy day, but tomorrow doesn't look half bad. And today, I would, you know, hazard to say this, but for me, it's glorious. I like it hot.
1: Yes.
0: I like the hot, hot heat, Eric.
1: Yes, it is the nicest day of the weekend right now. Today, tonight, we're looking at a clear sky and a low of 18. Tomorrow, a mix of sun and cloud with a slight chance of showers in the afternoon, but a high of 27, feeling like 35. Then at night, partly cloudy, chance of showers rolling in, and then a bunch of showers starting overnight, and we'll see a low of 17. Then Sunday, rain throughout the day with a high of 24. Monday, we're looking at 26 and a slight chance of showers during the day. Right now, it's partly cloudy and 29, feeling like 33. 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Now taking a look at your time saver traffic, there are collisions on the go at Leitrim Road, at Bowesville Road, Bronson at 2nd Avenue, Bank at Holmwood, and Heron near Prince of Wales. The two collisions that have been cleared are Montreal Road at Shefford and York Street between Sussex and Byward Market Square. On the highways, the 417 eastbound seeing about a 15-minute delay from Pinecrest to Rochester. 417 westbound, 10-minute delay from the split to Metcalf Catherine, and another 10-minute delay from Carling to Pinecrest. On the bridges to Gatineau, the Chaudière Bridge is seeing some moderate to heavy traffic while the rest are moving well. Renting? 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With your weather and time saver traffic, I'm Eric Fox.
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1: We are just over an hour away from beginning the August long weekend here on the show. Welcome back to Ottawa Now. I'm Christy Cameron. No, I didn't take the day off. I am dutifully holding down the fort with Chris Viss, who came back from vacation. Funny enough, he's back for one day. He's easing his way back in, and we're going to take you all the way.

0: way to 6 p.m. tonight. So thanks for spending some time with us. As always, you can use our talkback feature. You can call into the show as well. But right now, I quickly wanted to remind you of something that is coming up because it is Ottawa's biggest summer fair. It's back. 10 days of live entertainment, mouth-watering local food, and there are thrilling rides and agricultural experiences as well. I'm talking about the Capital Fair. It is the 51st edition, the 51st anniversary. It's coming up at the Rideau-Carlton Raceway, August the 14th to the 23rd. More information online, capitalfair.ca. Go check it out. They've got a petting zoo, live band, lots of kid-friendly activities for your little ones, and there's fair food as well. It is Eastern Ontario's largest midway. 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The sun is still shining out there this afternoon. I hope you're enjoying it. And if not, I hope you will be enjoying it soon. We've got your 5 p.m. news coming up momentarily right here on Ottawa Now.
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7: I'm Patricia Bowl. Ahead tonight, getting in or out of Ottawa or in and out of downtown, all a bit of a challenge. The roads on a busy Ironman long weekend and some other slow movers. Turtles get a lift from some Turtle Taxi Ferry volunteers.
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15: Good afternoon. I'm Andrew Schofield. Cooling off to a mild low of 18 overnight with increasing cloudiness. Right now it's 29 degrees. Feels like 33 with the humidity. Your full forecast is coming up, but first your top story. WestJet says it has begun parking aircraft ahead of a possible strike by flight attendants and says passengers are advised to check the status of their flight before leaving for the airport. Airlines typically begin canceling flights ahead of a potential work stoppage because it prevents crew and passengers from being stranded. The union has said one of the key issues is unpaid work for duties such as ground tasks. CTV National News correspondent Kamal Karamali was on the Graham Richardson Show this afternoon, and he lays out the points of contention between the union and the airline.
14: The union says flight attendants only get paid for when the plane is in motion. So all those times you take a flight, you see the flight attendants do things like boarding passengers, safety checks, delays. None of that, they say, is resulting in any extra additional pay in their pocket. The union says its members get actually roughly 35 hours of unpaid work every month, but the airline is taking issue with that characterization, saying the amount of pay for when the plane is moving makes up for the time worked before and after.
15: WestJet says it is continuing to bargain with the Canadian Union of Public Employees, which represents 4,400 flight attendants, in the hope of reaching agreement on a new contract. If a deal is not reached by Sunday morning, either side could begin a work stoppage that would see hundreds of flights canceled during a long weekend in much of Canada. Ottawa Public Health is reminding people to protect themselves from mosquito bites after West Nile virus was detected in mosquitoes for the first time this season. Health officials say there have been no confirmed human cases in Ottawa so far this year. Across Ontario, two human cases have been reported. Officials have not said where the mosquito sample that tested positive was collected in the city. Ottawa Public Health says mosquitoes that can carry West Nile virus are commonly found in urban areas, such as backyards, apartment balconies, gardens, and neighborhood parks. Former Ontario MPP Lisa McLeod will not be running for mayor in Ottawa's upcoming municipal election. In a live video address on her business's Facebook page this afternoon, McLeod put to bed rumors that she would be a candidate on October's ballot. She says instead she'll be pursuing professional endeavors. Rumors of McLeod's potential candidacy began to swirl earlier this month after she set a post on her Facebook page expressing frustrations with the city accumulated more than 19,000 views. McLeod ended her Friday afternoon video address with a call to action for Ottawa voters. The fundraising campaign to restore the Prime Minister's official residence is off to a modest start just over a month after Prime Minister Carney announced plans to renovate 24 Sussex Drive here in the capital. More than $700,000 has been donated towards the project. Carney unveiled the plan on June 26th, launching a national design and build competition to rehabilitate and modernize the long vacant residence. The Rideau Hall Foundation is overseeing the fundraising campaign with an ambitious goal of raising $50 million to help cover the cost of the renovation. As of July 27th, donations have reached just over $735,000. Economists say new data from Statistics Canada is putting to rest any talk of the economy being in recession. StatsCan says real gross domestic product was up 0.3% in May, and the second quarter is tracking for a solid rebound. CIBC senior economist Andrew Grantham says the weakness he'd be looking for to declare a recession just isn't there.
16: The fact that the rebound that we've seen or that we appear to be seeing in Q2 is even stronger than we were initially expecting and the Bank of Canada was initially expecting should put the final exclamation mark on the fact that Canada is not currently in a recession.
15: StatsCan says strength in oil and gas extraction and the spring housing market heating up helped add to growth in May. Sign up now for our morning and evening CTV News Ottawa newsletters. 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Eric Fox is in the CTV Weather Center. Eric?
17: Thanks, Andrew. Tonight, clear and a low of 18 degrees. Tomorrow, we'll see a mix of sun and cloud throughout the day with a chance of showers in the afternoon. Just a slight chance with a high of 27, feeling like 35. Then at night, partly cloudy with that chance of showers increasing throughout the evening. Then overnight, we'll see the rain start and a low of 17. Sunday, rain throughout the day with a high of 24. And then Monday for your holiday Monday, 26 and a slight chance of showers throughout the day. Right now, it's partly cloudy and 29, feeling like 33. Lave a sleep. 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Now taking a look at your time saver traffic, we have collisions on the go at Jeanne d'Arc at Orleans Boulevard, Longfields Drive at Riverstone Drive, Bank at Homewood, and Bronson at 2nd Avenue has been cleared, as well as Leitrim Road at Bowesville Road and Heron near Prince of Wales. On the highway, 417 eastbound, seeing a 15-minute delay from Pinecrest to Rochester. 417 westbound, 5-minute delay from St. Laurent to Metcalfe-Catherine, then another 10-minute delay from Carling to Pinecrest. And on the bridges to Gatineau, the Chaudière is seeing some moderate traffic while the rest are moving well. Jumpstart helps kids across Canada access sport and play so more kids can get into the game. Learn more at jumpstart.canadiantire.ca. With your weather and time saver traffic, I'm Eric Fox.
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0: classic tune in honor of our next guest on the program, who is about to go for quite the run, and not just any run, a long one. Rudy Isier is the CEO of MindStride. It is a company that promotes employee health and mental health in the workplace. And he is going to be running the Divide 200. It is a grueling 200-mile ultra marathon through the Alberta Rockies. And he isn't just running for a medal or the fun of it. As the CEO of MindStride, he is doing this to promote mental health in the workplace, to sort of enhance these conversations, to bring them to the forefront. And he's using this massive physical challenge to spark that vital conversation about mental health and resilience. Rudy, what an honor to have you on the show today.
1: Thank you so much for having me.
0: How did this come into your mind? Like, where did this come from?
1: I don't know. I was actually just listening before I got on. I think, you know, navigating the traffic here in Ottawa, it might be easier just to do the Divide 200.
0: All right. You got a sense of humor. Are you laughing about the challenge that is ahead, though? How are you feeling?
1: Well, I'm. It's definitely 50-50. A lot of nerves, both excited and nervous at the same time. But the real mission behind it is to really explore my why in terms of trying to go out as hard as I can and see what's humanly possible and try to shed some light on sometimes things aren't so easy to do things and bring some inspiration to those that are out there saying, hey, like, can you run 200 miles? Well, maybe you can. And I'm going to try and give it a go.
0: It's a 200-mile ultra marathon, and it's not just the distance. It is the days of demanding terrain, the limited sleep, the mental fatigue, and of course, I mean, the physical fatigue. We can't sidestep that. Tell me a bit about your background in terms of the types of physical activity that you usually do.
1: Yeah, so definitely a lot of preparation comes into an event like this, and I think it parlays well into a lot of people's kind of endeavors and things that they try to accomplish. I always believe in the crawl, walk, run scenario. And I think I'll experience all three when we get this thing started. But just training, you know, running around locally and spending a lot of time in the Gatineau Hills, running through days and nights and running with some of my teammates and really just building up that endurance for a multi-day event. This will be the first time I've ever done something of this length. Traditionally, I started off, you know, here in Ottawa doing Ottawa Race Weekend, the little 5K, and then work my way to a half, and then eventually a full, and then, you know, eventually got into some other areas. But recently I've been doing some 100-mile my ultra marathons, and those were a lot of fun. And I thought, hey, why not? Let's see how much further we can go and what is this all about. And I've got a fascination around this type of event because it really tests not only just your physical capability, but also your mental strength in terms of enduring this type of distance for so long. And a lot of it, I think, comes down into mental mindset. It's trying to stay positive throughout the journey, trying to understand what's going on. There's naturally going to be some highs and lows as we go through this, but it's just trying to, you know, keep a positive mindset on it. Recently, this lady named Rachel Etrekin won the Coca Dona 250, 250 miles. And she beat all the men and won. And she did incredible. One of the things that I got out of her performance, which is sort of what stuck to me, is I just tried to maintain a positive attitude no matter what was going on. And I think we can all kind of learn from something like that. I think that it's so easy to get into the negatives of things. And so I was really inspired by that. And I hope to bring that to the Divide, that positive attitude of, look, it's going to hurt no matter what. But we'll make the best of it.
0: Okay, so please hear me when I say this. I am saying this as your cheerleader, as somebody who is very enthusiastic about the challenge that you're about to tackle. But I just had to do the conversion. You're doing 200 miles in the Rockies. That is 321.86 kilometers. So it's quite the distance. And you've got this 100-hour time limit. How does that work?
1: So the race starts Castle Rock, Alberta, just south of Calgary into the Rockies at August 10th at 8 a.m. There's a live tracker if anyone's interested in following along. It's a long event, and I have until Friday at noon to complete. So there's a lot of different strategies around it. Sleep is obviously the biggest question. When and how are you going to sleep? So some folks, they sleep on the trail, or if you can get to a couple of the aid stations that they have throughout the course, you can take a nap there or find a dirt nap somewhere and just keep trucking along. So the real strategy is that sleep management component. 24 hours, I think, is pretty doable. I've done that a couple of times. But when you start pushing day 2, 3, or 5, you really got to start considering your sleep structure and schedule. So I think that's going to be the hardest part.
0: So how long are you budgeting for sleep?
1: So ideally, I'd like to put in anywhere between 5 to 6 hours of sleep across the entire event would be amazing. And the other kicker in this whole thing, it's 40,000 feet of climbing. So we're going past Everest.
0: Sorry, Rudy, did you say for the entire event, 5 to 6 hours for the entire event?
1: Correct.
0: Rudy.
1: We're going to do our best.
0: I'm obsessed with you.
1: Oh, God.
0: I'm obsessed with you. This is just, I understand. I get why you're limiting yourself to 5 to 6 hours because you've only got 100 hours to do this. But, you know, the Rockies aren't flat.
1: No. If I can get a couple of hours, if I can get like 1 to 2 hours a day, I think we should be in good shape. But we'll see how this all plays itself out for sure.
0: You've been working with Dr. Kwajo Kirmantang, who is an Ottawa physician. He's the head of the ICU. He's the chief medical officer of Mindstride, and he's actually a frequent contributor on CFRA. He's been on this show many times. How has he been helping you?
1: He's such an amazing man.
0: He's
1: just providing that confidence that anything is really possible as long as you put your mind to it and put the discipline into it. But more specifically, he's really been helping me along with my metabolic health. So really looking at how to optimize my current desire versus my future state or where I want to be. Sorry, my current state versus future state. And analyzing that delta and introducing me to all sorts of different exercise routines, really demystifying the whole notion around protein and carbohydrates and what's the optimal amount per individual and when should you have them. And it's just been such a knowledge source for myself and my team here at Mindstride to really help individuals thrive in society, whether it's from the physical side or even their mental health and getting them in the right pathway. So for me, definitely been helping me with the journey, looking at it scientifically. I think if he was on a call as well, he would definitely be like, yep, this is something for sure. But he's definitely been a guiding light in providing that strategy and optimism around it. And in his words, it's physiologically possible. It's just it's how strong you are and how much pain you're willing to endure.
0: You go into it knowing that there is going to be a degree of suffering. I read about this thing called day 3 magic, where the physical pain kind of melts away because you're watching yourself. You're in like a dreamlike state, or maybe you're hallucinating. Is that a real thing?
1: Yeah, I mean, listen, it's a great thing. It's a free drug. And I think some people get so far into it where your oxygen levels start to deplete or your glucose and so forth. And all of a sudden you find yourself in this hallucinative state. And this is why the event is also super safe as well. So you've got pacers and team members that actually join into the adventure once you hit about the halfway mark. So the first half of it, you're on your own for 160 kilometers. And then I'm blessed to be joined by the K2J Ultra crew here in Ottawa, which is a local running group. And Judy Andrew Peel and some of her athletes will be coming out to help navigate me around the course and get me to the finish line safely. So they don't leave you completely out on your own. At some point, you do get some teammates to help you. But yeah, I still have to do all the miles for sure.
0: Do you listen to music? Do you have tunes going, or is it just the wilderness around you?
1: Such a good question. And I don't listen to music. If you were to say, Rudy, like, what are you most nervous about? Full transparency. It's this thing called grizzly bears. So we're very fortunate that we don't have any of these in the Gatineau Park.
0: Yeah.
1: And apparently the Albertans are like, right? Yeah. They're like, oh, black bears. Oh, they're fine. They're easy. Now, these grizzlies, on the other hand, like, I stay away from the Leonardo DiCaprio movie there, The Revenant. But it's a little scary. So that is my biggest fear. And I will be running with bear spray. I will have a whistle. And I will announce myself in blind corners to make sure that I
0: That's
1: won't
0: have
1: lunch. The rumor is, in August, they're traveling in packs, which is so wonderful. So there's been some sightings of two or three of them together out there, but no one's ever been injured in the years they've been running this event. And if you follow good precaution and things like that, I think we can have a safe event. But that's probably the one thing on my mind.
0: You are going to be safe and you are going to be okay. Do you plan to talk to yourself? Do you have a mantra or anything that you want to say out loud? Since, you know, you do want to make some noise to make sure the bears can hear you coming so you don't startle them. Is there anything that you plan to repeat over and over, like, I've got this, or suffering is only temporary, failure is not an option, something like that?
1: Yeah, I mean, I think enthusiasm will only go so far, and will definitely be deployed when appropriate. But really what these events are about is the solitude. It's the disconnection from the noise. It's really being able to spend some time in your inner thoughts and reflect on your life and some of the things you've done, and just really enjoy that reflective state, as well as being hyper-present. By virtue of, because you're running, you can't really be on your phone. You can't really get distracted too much. You're constantly examining your footsteps and your footwork as you're navigating the tricky terrain. But there's so much opportunity and time for self-reflection and solitude, and I really look forward to it.
0: I am definitely going to be tracking you and cheering you on. And I think a lot of people right now, the Ottawa Now listenership, will be joining me. Rudy, go get them. You got this.
1: I appreciate it so much. And thank you so much for the opportunity. And I think my one message to the listeners as it relates to mental health, specifically in this community, is that you're not alone. There's so many resources that are out there. No matter what journey you're going through, there's always something or someone there to help you. And please stay safe out there and have fun.
0: What a way to drive that conversation. You are just a fascinating guy. Thanks for the time, Rudy. Rudy Asir, who's the CEO of Mindstride. It is a company that promotes employee health and mental health in the workplace. And that's why he's doing this. He wants to sort of spark that conversation. He's running the Divide 200, a 200-mile ultramarathon in the Rockies of Alberta, and it's happening on August the 10th. The crazy part of it, beyond the amount of coverage that he has to run, is the fact that it's in the mountains, there's lots of climbing, obviously, and there's a 100-hour time limit. Time saver traffic and weather with Eric Fox.
2: Thanks very much, Christy. Tonight, clear and a low of 18 degrees. Tomorrow, mix of sun and cloud with a chance of showers in the afternoon, just a slight chance, and a high of 27, feeling like 35. Then at night, partly cloudy with a better chance of showers throughout the evening. Then at overnight, the showers will begin and we'll see a low of 17. Then Sunday, rain throughout the day with a high of 24. Right now, it's partly cloudy and 29, feeling like 33. Now, taking a look at your time saver traffic. There are collisions on Blackburn Bypass at Navin Road, Jeanne d'Arc at Orleans Boulevard, Longfields Drive at Riverstone Drive, Longfields Drive also at Chapman Mills Drive, Woodridge Crescent at Bayshore Drive, and the earlier collision at Bank at Holmwood has been cleared. On the highways, 417 eastbound, seeing a 10-minute delay from Pinecrest to Rochester. Westbound, 5-minute delay from St. Laurent to Metcalfe-Catherine. Then another 10-minute delay from Carling to Pinecrest. And on the bridges to Gatineau, Chaudière Bridge is seeing some moderate to heavy traffic, while the rest are moving well. With your weather and time saver traffic, I'm Eric Fox.
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1: 5:23, welcome back. The Ottawa Police Service is projecting at least a $21 million deficit this year, despite seeing the largest increase in its budget that it has seen in more than a decade this year. CTV's Kimberly Johnson has been going through the numbers and talking to a whole bunch of different voices in Ottawa tonight to see how people are feeling about this, and she joins us in studio. Let's begin with the numbers. What do we have here?
2: There are some interesting numbers in there. So the projected deficit is between $21 and $25 million for 2026. So the largest financial pressure is about $10 million in what's called non-recoverable overtime. So the Ottawa Police Board, who is the one who receives this report with the Finance and Audit Committee, says that that had to do with things like unplanned protests. And so they were saying that the police, it can be very difficult in the nation's capital, where we see so many of these come up, to plan for all of them. So the $10 million is really because of overtime required for things that have come up like that. The report also cites other things like $3.6 million in employee benefits and $1 million in rising fuel costs. So that one was super interesting, that something that can be happening so, you know, on such a large scale can affect the Ottawa police budget.
1: Right. I mean, you think about the financial pressures that families are feeling, filling up their tank or their car, SUV, truck, whatever the case may be, with gasoline, and then multiply that by the number of vehicles in the fleet. It does make sense. And I know that you spoke to a number of people about this, including Sam Hirsch.
2: Yeah, so Sam Hirsch is with Horizon Ottawa, and so he says that this is just the latest in a deficit spending. So he's calling for some serious oversight on this.
3: Clearly, the police aren't good stewards of taxpayer dollars. You know, since we've seen again, this isn't enough to plug that deficit, and they're probably going to come back next year again and ask for another budget increase like they do every year, despite us continuing to give them. And we need candidates in this election who will commit to, you know, do things like freezing the police budget, because it's clear that the police can't do that on their own.
1: You did reach out to the Ottawa Police Services Board. What did you hear?
2: So they were talking to me about what these numbers really meant, and we went through them, and we mentioned those the unplanned protests. But they also said that they're going to they plan to go over with the police a review for spending for future budgets to avoid these deficits that we have been seeing.
4: What we want to do is look at some long-range financial planning, and the Ottawa Police Service is totally on side for that. So we're not just doing 1 year off budgets, but we're actually planning, you know, 3-4 years out, concrete planning on what type of expenses are realistic.
1: You also pointed here to, I guess, a bit of an upside or a bit of a savings in the report. They found $8.9 million. Where did that come from?
2: Yeah, so the Ottawa police say that they have been searching for those savings. So they did have a hiring freeze, salary freeze that they say helped mitigate about $8 million, almost $9 million altogether for this year to have those savings, because they say they are looking for those where they can find them.
1: We are on August's doorstep right now. We are heading into the August long weekend, but I can still say next month this is going to come up at Ottawa City Hall. It goes to the Finance and Audit Committee to be discussed, the budget deficit and potential strategies on the 7th. Thanks so much.
2: Not a problem.
1: CTV's Kimberly Johnson with that tonight coming up on CTV. Your news coming up in 2 minutes. Keep it locked right here to News Talk 580 CFRA.
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14: Good afternoon. I'm Andrew Schofield. A mild overnight low of 18 degrees with increasing cloudiness. Right now it's 29 and feels like 33. Your full forecast is coming up, but first, your top story. WestJet says it has begun the difficult process of parking its 737 aircraft as travelers across Canada await a potential strike Sunday. In a statement on its website this afternoon, the airline says negotiations have not resulted in an agreement, and as a labor disruption approaches, WestJet must begin the process of parking 737 airplanes. The statement went on to say this is a proactive measure to minimize the risk of stranding guests and airplanes. CTV National News correspondent Kamal Karamali is following the negotiations, and indicates progress has not been made regarding reaching an agreement. Speaking today on the Graham Richardson Show.
15: Right now, as it stands, we're still heading towards a strike as there's still no tentative agreement. Both sides say they remain at the bargaining table. Negotiations are continuing after the union issued that 72-hour strike notice Thursday. WestJet has responded by issuing its own 72-hour lockout notice.
14: If you have a WestJet flight booked, you can check the status of your flight on the WestJet online portal. Ottawa Public Health is urging residents to protect themselves from mosquitoes after West Nile virus was confirmed in local mosquitoes for the first time this season. According to a news release from Ottawa Public Health, there have been no confirmed human cases of West Nile virus in the capital this year, and two cases have been reported in the province this year. There is no word on where the mosquito pool tested positive. The health unit says urban settings like home or apartment porches, gardens, and local parks are ideal for mosquitoes that can transmit West Nile virus. Former Ontario MPP Lisa McLeod says she will not be running for mayor of Ottawa in this fall's municipal election. McLeod made the announcement during a live video on her business's Facebook page this afternoon, putting an end to weeks of speculation about a possible mayoral campaign. Instead, she says she'll be focusing on new professional opportunities. Rumors about a potential run picked up earlier this month after a Facebook post criticizing the city of Ottawa drew more than 19,000 views. McLeod wrapped up her video with a message for Ottawa voters, encouraging them to get involved and make their voices heard in this October's municipal election. New data from Statistics Canada today shows the Canadian economy grew by 0.3% in May. StatsCan says the spring housing market was warming up in May following an extended cold snap, particularly in Ontario and in British Columbia. McMaster University economist Colin Mang tells CTV News it looks like the economy as a whole is hanging in there despite an uncertainty created by U.S. tariffs.
16: So there was actually broad-based growth across a lot of sectors. So retail was also up about 0.3%, finance up about 0.3%. Accommodation and food was up almost 1%. Real estate also up about 0.4%. So we saw broad-based growth across many of the sectors in the economy. Even manufacturing was up about 0.3% despite the ongoing trade war with the United States. So the Canadian economy really did rebound in the month of May, given the slow start that we had to the year, and this is a good sign for where we're going.
14: Overall, 13 of 20 industrial sectors contributed to the growth. Mining and oil and gas led growth for a second consecutive month. It's a new way to join the conversation, have your say, with the CFRA talkback button on the iHeartRadio app. Eric Fox is in the CTV Weather Center. Eric?
17: Thanks very much, Andrew. Tonight, clear and a low of 18 degrees. Tomorrow, mix of sun and cloud with a slight chance of showers in the afternoon, but a high of 27, feeling like 35. Then a night partly cloudy with a chance of showers. Then we'll see the showers roll in overnight and a low of 17. And then Sunday, rain throughout the day with a high of 24. Right now, it's partly cloudy and 29, feeling like 33. Now taking a look at your time saver traffic. There are collisions on the go at Prince of Wales at Merivale, Longfields Drive at Riverstone Drive, Longfields Drive at Chapman Mills Drive, Woodridge Crescent at Bayshore Drive, and the earlier collisions on Blackburn Bypass at Navin Road and Jeanne d'Arc at Orleans Boulevard have both been cleared. On the highways, the 417 eastbound is seeing about a 10-minute delay from Maitland to Rochester. The 417 westbound, a 5-minute delay from the Vanier Parkway to Metcalfe-Catherine, then another 5-minute delay from Carling to Pinecrest. And on the bridges to Gatineau, the Chaudière Bridge is seeing some moderate to heavy traffic while the rest are moving well. 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With your weather and time saver traffic, I'm Eric Fox.
14: Thanks, Eric. That's the latest from the CTV Newsroom. I'm Andrew Schofield. News next at 6 o'clock, and that will be the CTV Ottawa News at 6, hosted by Patricia Bull. Have a great long weekend.
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29: Mr. Hollywood's Movie Picks.
1: Happy Friday, everyone. And because it is the Friday of a long weekend, it's a sexy Friday. And because some people get paid today, it's a super sexy Friday. Woo! So happy super sexy Friday, Matt.
30: My spider sense is tingling, and now I know why. I was trying to segue into our movie, right?
1: That was quite the segue.
30: Because
1: I don't know if it was natural or not, but let's go with it.
30: Okay. Well,
1: this is a big blockbuster.
30: It
1: this is good. And you know what? Sunny, Sunday, no longer a thing. It looked like the weekend was going to be kind of sunny. Then it was rainy. Now it's just rainy on Sunday. Tomorrow looks okay. So maybe make Sunday your movie day.
30: Yeah.
1: Well, for Spider-Man, your Spidey day.
30: Spidey day. Yeah. Well, people are already flocking. I just want to quickly highlight how popular it is. I usually go sometimes on the Thursday preview showings because the movies come out on Friday and sometimes I got to watch it the day before. And those theaters, those screenings are usually pretty, you know, it's me and like two other people. All sold out. All sold out, all the Spidey shows on the Thursday preview showing. So that tells me that people want to see it. Let's listen to Spider-Man Brand New Day.
0: Hi, my name is Peter Parker. I have something to tell you that's going to sound crazy. But it's the truth.
2: You're the Spider-Man.
3: Can't tell anybody about this. Gotta keep it a secret.
2: Okay.
3: Thank you.
4: Everybody good?
5: Yeah, Spider-Man!
0: We used to know each other. We were together.
30: Yes. What do you like? What do you make of Mr. Tom Holland, our actor who plays Spider-Man? This is his number fourth go around.
1: I haven't seen him in Spider-Man yet.
30: Okay. But are you a fan of him in particular?
1: You know, I don't know too much about him, but he seems like a nice guy. Okay. I'm ambivalent. I feel like I say that a lot about actors. I'm just not somebody, haven't seen their movie, I don't really have anything to say.
30: Well, he's in a lot. He's in The Odyssey, he's in this, and then Zendaya.
1: Well, I haven't seen The Odyssey yet.
30: Okay. Well.
1: He's but I've heard that it's quite good.
30: He's having a good summer. Let's just say that. The reason I pose that question is I think this is his best work. Tom Holland, he's grown so much as an actor, and boy, oh boy, does it shine through in this movie, Brand New Day, the new Spider-Man. And this is a movie, Chrissy, that's a little more mature and a little darker than the previous ones. I like that. It's kind of grown up with that character. We've all kind of grown up watching it too. But don't worry. You can still bring kids. It's still got the action and it's still got this great emotional weight to it. And I'm not going to tiptoe around spoilers. Yes. Everyone, who's Sadie Sink playing? She's in it. I will not reveal it. That's part of the fun of these things, but just know that the performances are great. And then, the storyline was really fun. You know, this is probably the best superhero movie I've seen in a long, long time. And I'm really happy about it because superhero fatigue was a real thing. And I feel like Spider-Man has saved the day. And that's why it's getting 8.5 Fleming thumbs out of 10.
1: Texter just wrote in, I love Tom Holland. So we've got some Tom Holland fans out there. You're about to laugh, but I'll actually admit it. The last time that I saw Spider-Man, it was the Tobey Maguire version.
30: Not even the Andrew Garfield that came later.
1: No, nope. Because it went Tobey Maguire in the early 2000s, right?
30: Uh-huh.
1: Which we know I'm stuck in the early 2000s. Then Andrew Garfield, and then Tom Holland.
30: And then Tom Holland.
1: So I'm still back in the early 2000s, unfortunately.
30: Well.
1: I got to get up today.
30: You got to get it. You got to get on the Tom Holland bandwagon. Him and Zendaya, they are the power couple.
1: Who has been the best Spidey if you had to rank them? Is it Tom Holland?
30: I mean, after this movie, it's Tom Holland. And if you would have asked me that before this movie, I probably would have said the OG, Tobey Maguire.
1: Better than Andrew Garfield.
30: Yeah.
1: You didn't like those ones.
30: Well, Garfield's, I think it was the movie he was stuck in. But yeah, Tom Holland surprised me. Go see this one for yourself.
1: Next up, what do we have?
30: All right, Christy, this is the name of the movie here, okay? I Want Your Sex.
6: Elliot. Erica would like to see you in her office.
7: Me?
8: Come over here so I can take a better look at you. Oh, don't walk. I'd really prefer if you crawled.
7: Like a lot of people my age, I have had conflicted and confusing feelings about sex.
8: Do you have a girlfriend?
7: I do have a girlfriend.
8: You almost done? You wouldn't get weird then.
7: Weird.
23: Your relationship with your employer was primarily sexual in nature?
7: Oh.
23: What's that?
7: Yes.
1: Okay, so we have like a kinky, eccentric movie, right?
30: We do. Very spicy. Very apropos for that.
1: I don't even know if we can play Careless Whisper because it's a little bit more eccentric than that.
30: That's true.
1: The soundtrack actually sounds pretty good. Tell us about this one. What is the plot exactly?
30: Well, it's campy and it's hard to explain because it is different. It's kind of, it's a comedy. You're going to laugh, but it's also a bit of a thriller at times. So you've got this guy, his name's Elliot, and he lands a job, for this provocative artist at her art gallery. Her name's Erica, and that actress is played by Olivia Wilde. The guy is played by Cooper Hoffman. I'm a big fan of his. And they enter in this kind of consensual relationship, the boss and the employee, and they have these interesting role plays. I'm being very careful about what I say.
1: This is not HR approved whatsoever.
30: Uh-huh, but this is set in the Los Angeles art world, so apparently anything goes over there, as long as it's consensual. But then, and someone, and again, no spoilers, someone ends up dead. And then you gotta find, it's a bit of a mystery at the end. Who did it? Why did it happen? Did it even happen? So listen, I like this. You're gonna laugh. It's sharp. It's very campy on purpose. And what I like about it, Chrissy, it's got a lot to say. They kind of hone in on the different generations and their view on relations and sex in general. And it's just interesting to see that dynamic play out. And I thought Olivia Wilde was, she was clearly having fun, as did I. 7.5 flaming thumbs out of 10.
1: All right. Finally, we have a dramatic sci-fi film called The Sheep in the Box. I'm just going to jump in here because I think you get the flavor of the uh-huh. film. It is entirely in a different language, Japanese.
30: That's right.
1: It's so subtitles are featured here.
30: And don't be, people always say, oh, it's subtitles, I'm not going to watch. Hey, guys, don't be afraid of the subtitles. And yes, you're right. It is a Japanese drama, and it is sci-fi, and boy, is it different than the other two movies, because this one is I had to reach for the tissues, because it's about a family that has lost their child, lost their son, and they've replaced it with an AI. It's set in the near future, so they have a sentient kind of humanoid that looks exactly like their son that they lost. And it's a heavy movie at times. I liked the premise, and I liked that it was thought provoking, and it is emotional, but at the end, I feel like they didn't go far enough, and it was a little hollow. I wanted more of this, so I feel like they only kind of succeeded halfway through. I will give it 5.5 stars out of 5.
4: In conclusion,
30: out of 10.
1: You know, it's funny, you said, don't be turned off by the subtitles because people get irritated having to read their movies.
30: I hear it a lot.
1: But you know, there are studies out there, or there's data out there to suggest that most of Gen Z watch television with the subtitles on.
30: I've heard that too.
1: I learned that a couple of months ago.
30: Yeah.
1: And now I've taken to it as well.
30: Really?
1: We're watching The Americans, and I'll have my husband turn on the subtitles sometimes because I can't hear. I'm in the kitchen, and I'll come back in, and then you can catch the bottom of the subtitle that's still plastered on the screen. But I think for a lot of younger people, it's because it allows them to drift off, and they can go on their phone, but they can still absorb the content of the film or the movie.
30: Yeah, it's whether they're listening.
1: Which maybe isn't a good thing.
30: Maybe not, but you're right. I have heard that too. That the younger...
1: Are you a subtitle guy?
30: I will do that over the dubbing. I'm not a fan of the dubbing.
1: Oh, no.
30: Yeah.
1: No. I hate dubbing. Dubbing is just comical.
30: And no offense to the actors that sometimes do the dubbing, but...
1: No, it's usually not done very well.
30: They usually don't get it right.
1: Yeah. Yeah, it's a tough thing, subtitles, because then when you put them on, it's giving you permission to be on your phone.
30: Yeah.
1: But it is nice having them on.
30: Yeah, put the phone down, guys. Watch the movie.
1: I know that I really don't like a TV show or a movie when I'm on my phone so constantly that I'm not paying attention. And then it just becomes kind of like wallpaper.
30: Yeah. Laundry folding shows, you know what I mean?
1: Yeah.
30: Something in the background. You don't want that.
1: Thank you, Matt.
30: Thanks, Christy.
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5: Thanks, Christy. Tonight, clear and a low of 18. Tomorrow, mix of sun and cloud with a chance of showers in the afternoon and a high of 27, feeling like 35. Then at night, partly cloudy with a chance of showers and a low of 17. And Sunday, rain and a high of 24. Right now, it's partly cloudy and 29, feeling like 33. 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Now taking a look at your time saver traffic. There are collisions on the go at Prince of Wales at Merivale, Longfields Drive at Riverstone Drive, Longfields Drive at Chapman Mills Drive, and Woodridge Crescent at Bayshore Drive. And on the highways, the 417 eastbound is seeing about a 10-minute delay from Maitland to Rochester. 417 westbound, 5-minute delay from Vanier Parkway to Metcalf Catherine. Then another 5-minute delay from Carling to Pinecrest. And on the bridges to Gatineau, the Chaudière Bridge continues to see some moderate traffic while the rest are moving well. Get 20,000 points at Shoppers Drug Mart when you open your PC Optimum app, shop, scan, and earn. 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
1: You know how it goes. 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
12: I'm Patricia Bowl. Ahead tonight, getting in or out of Ottawa or in and out of downtown, all a bit of a challenge. The roads on a busy Ironman long weekend and some other slow movers. Turtles get a lift from some turtle taxi ferry volunteers.
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17: Welcome back to Ottawa Now. Before I bid you goodbye, I wanted to provide some wrap-up commentary and read a few leftover text messages about 24 Sussex, the historic once official residence of the Prime Minister of Canada. Of course, it's still designated as that, but no PM has been living there because it is currently undergoing a major restoration project. Nobody's lived there since 2015. Poor old building. It has been neglected for decades by subsequent governments, debated breathlessly, but never any action taken. I called it Canada's most infamous fixer-upper, and I meant it. So I'm happy to see that something's finally being done. I support renovating it. And I also support people donating if they want to. Am I donating? No. Have I donated? No. Am I going to? No. But that's my choice. This GoFundMe of sorts is open to all Canadians, and it's been open for just over a month. I don't want to sniff at the fact that it's $735,000. That's nothing to sniff at, but it's also not exactly an outpouring of support, is it? Given this campaign has a lofty goal of $50 million, not really picking up. I would say that is ambitious. I chatted with Mark Dunhay earlier today. He likes the idea of donations because it is less politically charged, so he might be right on that. But let me tell you, these messages coming in on the text board are very politically charged. Take this one. Derek in Stittsville. Christy, I donate every day when I pay our exorbitant taxes, and every April, how gullible Canadians are to have to hand over any more money for this latest folly. And then here's one that I thought was really earnest. Jason said, hi, Christy. I've got 3 kids. Money is tight, yes. But I donated money. I'm proud to be Canadian, and I'm proud to be able to help with something like this. I think it's a great way to go about fixing the residence. Have a good day. Well, we'll leave it there. Thank you so much to everybody who texted in. Jason, Tom, Rob, Steve, Jennifer, Judy. I hope you all have a splendid weekend. I am not here on Monday. It is a long weekend. So I will chat with you right after the 2 p.m. news on Tuesday.
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0: Jumping into the long weekend. Whether you call it the August long, a Colonel By Day celebration, or Iron Man weekend.
13: A long but fun day.
0: The city is bustling and busy and seems like just about everyone is trying to get in or out. A new enemy on the roads.
14: There's really no safe amount of drugs that they can take and drive safely.
0: And a sober reminder to drive safe. Drugs have taken over alcohol as the leading cause of fatal collisions. And the cutest commute.
15: Turtles in general are decreasing in the province. If I can help out a little bit, at least we can keep the species going.
0: Normally slow on the go, these turtles get a hand up and a lift forward by the Turtle Taxi volunteers. Good evening. The city is bustling with tourists and residents tonight, all who are getting set to enjoy the long weekend. Roads and highways are clogged with traffic as people head in and out of Ottawa. And this year, it is the final long weekend before kids head back to class, with elementary and high school students all going back before Labor Day. As we take a live look now at traffic this hour, and it has been very busy throughout the afternoon. It was very thick on the highways. We're into the tail end of the commute now and seeing some of the spots where it's moving quite well. As soon as you get into the core, the urban part of the city, both the highway and the smaller side roads, just really, really busy. You may be looking at some alternate means of transportation this weekend, as CTV's Natalie Van Roy joins us with more on the weekend ahead. Natalie.
2: Patricia, it's a beautiful day to be outside, and people were soaking up the sunshine this afternoon. The downtown core is packed with people, and the highways are certainly busy as everyone gets ready to take in all that summer has to offer. Jumping into the August long weekend.
16: We're going swimming.
2: A chance to swim, boat, or soak up the sun in Ottawa.
17: Absolutely. Happy to be here. This was a big part of the plan, was to come to the River House our first time here. And so we did a little bit of a bike trip along the river and back here for a swim and ice cream.
2: Cyclists on the trails inspired ahead of Sunday's Ironman.
18: My brother, he'll be doing the Ironman for the second time.
2: The highway's busy as people head in and out of town to the cottage or on a road trip.
19: I'm going to go up to my cottage and hopefully do some fishing and skiing.
2: Safety a priority, with police on the lookout for speeding and impaired driving.
20: OPP Ottawa officers will be out patrolling for the big four offenses, which is seatbelt, speeding, impaired operation, and distracted driving. This weekend, we will also focus on failed to move over offenses.
2: At the pumps, drivers facing higher gas prices.
21: Today, they're a little higher than usual. Got to get all the work done so I can empty the truck out and put all the camping gear in it.
2: For Joseph Woodrow and his family, the camping trip, a chance to connect during the final long weekend before kids head back to the classroom.
21: Yeah, she's got about 2 weeks, 2 or 3 weeks before she goes back.
2: The Byward Market bustling with vendors and people on patios at restaurants. Back at the docks of the NCC River House, a packed crowd soaking in the sunshine.
22: It's kind of midsummer. September long weekend is the end of summer, so this one is enjoy the vacation part of summer.
2: And there's plenty of things to do this holiday long weekend. The Red Blacks play at home tonight. The Ironman starts Sunday, and it's the final weekend of Chamber Fest, and the Le Grand Fuel Fireworks Show is tomorrow night. Patricia.
0: All good, but man, I do love that NCC River House. Such a success story for the NCC, especially on a day like this, Natalie.
2: It was beautiful.
0: CTV's Natalie Van Roy live for us tonight. Have a good weekend. And for anyone planning on driving out of town or going on a road trip, you do want to wait to fill up if you can. Gas prices are expected to drop 6 cents a liter overnight, which will bring the average price to about $1.74 here in Ottawa. Diesel prices are expected to drop 7 cents a liter tomorrow. As we take a look now at what will be open and closed on Colonel By Day, OC Transpo will run on a Saturday schedule. There will not be any green bin recycling or garbage collection on Monday. Pickup will be delayed by 1 day all week. All city client service centers will be closed. Malls and grocery stores will be open. Well, here's a live look now through our Centennial Glass Sky Cam. This beautiful evening in Ottawa, 29 degrees, very warm, still humid as well, as we get the long weekend started. Today might have been the best part of the long weekend for anyone who took the Friday off, and it seems like a lot of you did. We have some increase in cloud into the evening and overnight. Chance of showers tomorrow, a better chance we will see some rain or shower activity on Sunday. Cooler temperatures on Sunday as well as we look at the next 24 hours. So 25 degrees at 8 o'clock. You'll wake up to potentially a mixed bag, and 20 degrees early in the morning. Then about a 30% chance of showers. We are going to get a little warmer than we originally had anticipated for tomorrow. 27 degrees will be the high right now in the capital. Did I tell you warm? 29 still feels like 33 out there this evening. Well, breaking news tonight, WestJet is starting to park its planes ahead of a looming strike by flight attendants, creating travel chaos for thousands heading into the long weekend. CTV's Beth McDonnell has the latest.
23: WestJet customers are nervous whether they're flying shortly before the deadline.
24: We changed our flight for today and we're going one way to Vancouver.
23: Or need to be back home later this month.
25: We're going to the Philippines. We're only there for 2 weeks. We have no news if that's going to affect our flight.
23: This afternoon, an update from the airline. The company says negotiations haven't resulted in an agreement, and it must begin the difficult process of parking Boeing 737 planes. This necessary step allows the airline to maintain operational control and protect the integrity of the broader network. Most importantly, this proactive measure minimizes the risk of stranding guests and aircraft. WestJet is allowing passengers between now and Tuesday to cancel their flights or make one-time changes to their bookings.
1: So if you're someone who needs to catch a cruise, whether it be in Florida or Europe or wherever, and you need to get there, I would probably book a fully refundable flight or find alternative methods just to get there. If you're a week out, yeah, you could probably sit and wait for a few more days.
23: The cabin crew's main sticking points are over wages and compensation for work when planes are not in the air.
3: You have to report at the airport an hour before the flight leaves. When you get on the plane, you have to do checks that are mandated by Transport Canada. So these are making sure that all of the safety equipment on the plane is working. Then you have boarding, and during boarding, we're briefing passengers. There's lots and lots of things. You're not paid for the time that you're sitting in between flights.
23: Air Canada flight attendants went on strike last year for the same reason, the dispute affecting 500,000 passengers. But not all hope is lost. Having a deadline when parties are far apart can allow for the right conditions for a deal, says this labor expert.
4: The way that it should work is that deadline creates that pressure cooker environment and creates the incentive to sort of knock your heads together and overcome your differences.
23: Passengers ready to board planes today are feeling relieved.
5: Yeah, it would be a nightmare if I got it after.
23: Happy to be on their way before flights could be canceled. Beth McDonnell, CTV News.
0: And stay with CTV News for continuing coverage of the looming strike by WestJet flight attendants. We'll have updates on radio, on News Talk 580 CFRA, and on CTV News Channel. If you are driving this weekend, expect to see an increased police presence on the roads and highways. Officers will be conducting ride checkpoints looking for impaired drivers. It comes amid troubling new data about the cause of fatal collisions in Canada. CTV's Kimberly Fowler is in studio with the details, Kimberly.
7: Well, Patricia, a new report from the Traffic Injury Research Foundation shows drug impairment is now the leading factor in road deaths across the country. Now, the data shows that in 2023, 41% of all fatal crashes involved drug impairment, and that's up from 35% in 2019. And since 2013, drug-related collisions surpassed fatal crashes involving alcohol, distracted driving, or speeding. Now, the report also shows that most drug-related fatal collisions occur at night between 6 p.m. and 6 a.m. Most involved young adults aged 20 to 34 with just one person in the vehicle. Mothers Against Drunk Driving says the stats are frustrating, but not surprising.
16: But it's also really important for people to understand that there's really no way for an individual to know how many drugs they can consume before they reach impairment. So there's really no safe amount of drugs that they can take and drive safely. So it's really frustrating to see these numbers increase after saying this message over and over again for decades.
7: OPP will be on the lookout for impaired driving this long weekend, with aerial traffic enforcement happening south of here in areas including Peterborough, Kawartha Lakes, and Orillia. Now, the Traffic Injury Research Foundation's report also adds that more focus needs to be put on education, enforcement, and preventing people from impaired driving. And that, of course, goes for drugs and alcohol. Patricia.
0: CTV's Kimberly Fowler live for us tonight. Thank you.
26: Still ahead, where there's a caber toss, there's a Glengarry Highland Games, the pipe band competition, and all of the Celtic traditions. We take you to Maxville, coming up.
0: Devastating news for Ottawa's theater community. Meridian Theaters at Centrepoint will remain closed for at least the remainder of the year because of flood damage. The city forced to cancel all shows, plays, and productions that were scheduled for the remainder of 2026. The building apparently suffered significant flood damage during the Canada Day storms. Local production companies now scrambling to find alternative plans.
27: We do know that the theater experienced significant damage on the main stage itself, into the audience rows with a lot of seating, and primarily under the stage where the orchestra would typically go, in the pit, the hallways and the backstage areas down there. I don't know the full extent, but I do know it's realistic to understand why they have to remain closed for the remainder of the year.
0: Orpheus Musical Theatre forced to postpone its production of Frozen that was scheduled for November. The city says it will help find other venues. All ticket holders will be offered refunds. Well, the largest increase to the Ottawa police budget in more than a decade, still not enough to cover the costs the service is facing. It's projecting at least a $21 million deficit this year. CTV's Kimberly Johnson joins us in studio to break down the numbers. Kimberly.
28: Patricia, the new report shows there are several factors putting pressure on the budget, including overtime and rising fuel costs.
6: Protests and demonstrations like these among the reasons the Ottawa police say they are facing a budget deficit this year of millions of dollars.
8: It's a real check-in.
6: A new report shows the Ottawa Police Service is facing a projected deficit between $21 and $25 million in 2026. The largest financial pressure, $10 million in non-recoverable overtime, which the Police Service Board says includes policing for things such as unplanned protests.
8: It's really important that we don't lose sight of the public safety aspect when we are considering the budget. And so these expenses are part and parcel of that we have to plan for.
6: The report also cites other factors for the budget shortfall, including $3.6 million in employee benefits and $1 million in rising fuel prices. In 2026, the Ottawa Police Service received the largest budget increase it had seen in 15 years. Some groups say this latest deficit shows that there should be more oversight.
9: Clearly, the police aren't good stewards of taxpayer dollars.
6: The budget for 2026, $414 million. Advocacy group Horizon Ottawa says after multiple years of deficit budgets, there should be a budget freeze and a review.
9: We need candidates in this election who will commit to, you know, do things like freezing the police budget, because it's clear that the police can't do that on their own.
6: The $21 million deficit is currently a projection. The board says a plan is underway to review spending for future budgets to avoid deficits.
8: Let's look at some long-range financial planning, and the Ottawa Police Service is totally on side for that. So we're not just doing 1 year off budgets, but we're actually planning 3-4 years out, concrete planning on what type of expenses are realistic.
0: The report shows the police have found $8.9 million in savings this year, which includes a salary and hiring freeze. The board's Finance and Audit Committee will discuss the budget deficit and possible strategies to address it on August 7th. Patricia. CTV's Kimberly Johnson live for us tonight. Thank you. Well, just weeks after the World Cup, FIFA is embroiled in controversy with growing opposition to a plan to sell stakes in the tournament to private investors. CTV's Joy Melbourne has the details.
10: After the world celebrated the passion of football, FIFA is now in a fight over money and control. President Gianni Infantino's plan to sell World Cup profits to private investors is facing a major backlash. His closest advisor, Carlos Cordeiro, resigned in protest, calling it a bad deal for football. A second FIFA official, Chief Operating Officer Kevin Lemieux, says staff were deceived and members never consulted. And Europe's governing soccer body, UEFA, declared the World Cup is not for sale. All 55 member nations voted unanimously to boycott FIFA competition until the plan is pulled.
11: Nobody wants to boycott any game of football, never mind a World Cup game. But we've been pushed into this by a proposal that was so damaging, it could have dismantled the whole infrastructure of the game.
10: Also raising red flags, potential lead investor Joshua Kushner, younger brother of Jared, President Donald Trump's son-in-law and close advisor.
12: Did FIFA or Mr. Infantino speak to you about their proposal to sell a stake?
10: If Gianni pushes ahead, critics argue that commercializing the World Cup will tarnish the beautiful game.
13: This is another example of terrible governance within FIFA, but I think this time Infantino and FIFA have got a step too far.
10: Facing a revolt and a deadline of September 19th, FIFA's president is offering members a payout of $20 million if they agree to bring private investors into World Cup business. Joy Malvin, CTV News, Washington.
0: Well, many of us will be relaxing this long weekend. Over 3,000 athletes will be pushing themselves to the absolute limit in the Ironman Ottawa. Athletes visiting Majors Hill Park today picking up their kits for Sunday's race event. It will begin with a 3.8-kilometer swim at Britannia, followed by a 180-kilometer bike ride, and then a full marathon. Athletes from around the world arriving in the city for the event.
14: Proving stuff that you just can. Yeah, pushing past that self-doubt.
15: A long but fun day.
29: It's my first Ironman race, full attempt. My best friend's doing it too, and we're from Colorado, and we're excited to be here in Canada.
0: A long but fun day that begins at 6 a.m. The race will then finish at Majors Hill Park. There will be several road closures in Ottawa and Gatineau for the event. The Alexandra Bridge, the Chaudière Crossing, the Champlain Bridge, and the Portage Bridge will all be closed at various times during the day. Some major roads will also be closed starting at 3 a.m. Sunday, including the Kitchissibi-Macon, Island Park Drive, Sir Georges-Étienne-Cartier Parkway, Carling Avenue, Wellington, Colonel By Drive, Sussex, Queen Elizabeth Driveway, and Prince of Wales, to name just a few. We have extended coverage of this weekend's Ironman, including what participants, spectators, and residents need to know about the event and the full list of road closures, course maps, all online, ctvnewsottawa.ca.
1: We wouldn't be able to have the province-wide impact that we do without those dedicated volunteers.
0: Well, coming up, how a network of turtle taxi volunteers are helping to save injured turtles here in our region and right across the province. As we take another live look through our Centennial Glass Skycam, a beautiful Friday night ahead of a long weekend. It is 29 degrees out there. It'll cool off just slightly into tomorrow.
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0: Well, they're called Turtle Taxi Volunteers. They help ferry injured turtles from across the province to the Ontario Conservation Centre in Peterborough. And the one-of-a-kind turtle hospital is seeing an extremely busy year. CTV's Caitlin Wilson has more.
1: Hello, Connie.
2: How are you?
1: Pleasure to meet you in person.
2: Yeah, nice to have you.
3: What started as a rescue is now a relay.
1: So we have one snapper.
3: A relay stretching hundreds of kilometers, all to give turtles like this one a chance.
4: During the night, it is a snapping turtle.
3: This snapping turtle was found near Monkland in North Stormont after being hit by a car. And while it didn't survive its injuries, its journey isn't over.
1: If it's a female carrying eggs, that could be a dozen turtle lives at stake. So we can recover a lot of eggs, even if the turtle itself doesn't make it.
3: Gavin Kramer and Connie Schultz are two of more than 1,600 turtle taxi volunteers in a province-wide network of people in vet clinics relaying sick and injured turtles to the Ontario Turtle Conservation Centre in Peterborough.
5: We wouldn't be able to have the province-wide impact that we do without those dedicated volunteers.
3: And like any relay, this turtle is passed from one volunteer to the next, from Monkland to Kempville, then off to Perth before arriving in Peterborough.
4: Turtles in general are decreasing in the province, just like all the all our native like pollinators, everything else. So if I can help out a little bit, at least we can keep the species going.
3: And this year, volunteers are busier than ever. More than 1,900 turtles have already been admitted to the conservation center this season, compared to around 2,200 in all of last year.
5: We're not entirely sure whether it's a matter of just more turtles and more roads and things like that, or if it's a matter of you've got a lot of folks that are directing turtles to us.
3: From early spring until late fall, especially during the summer months, turtles will often end up right here along gravel shoulders like this, looking for places to lay their eggs. And if you do spot a turtle and it's safe to do so, experts say you can help it across the road in the direction it was going. Unfortunately, this turtle couldn't be saved, but its eggs could still give the next generation a chance to cross the finish line. Caitlin Wilson, CTV News.
0: Wow. Well, it is a beautiful start to the long weekend in the capital. Some choosing to spend the day on a boat on the Rideau Canal. Looks like a great choice. Perfect weather for that. Warm temperatures and sunny skies. But you may want to get outside tonight if you can, because unfortunately, there is a little bit of rain in the weekend forecast as we take a closer look for you here. So for the most part, clear skies overnight or in the evening hours anyway. We'll see more cloud moving in overnight. We could have a shower tomorrow morning early before that moves out for the most part for the day. But Sunday is looking like it could be quite wet for you. So we're going to get to that in just a moment as we take a look at our cross Canada picture. And we are seeing 19 degrees in Charlottetown today, 13 in St. John's, 20 with a mix of sun and cloud and a couple of showers in Halifax. Still some pretty good heat in the prairies, but before we get to that, 29 degrees in Toronto, 28 in Windsor with a mix of sun and cloud. And for the most part, in the high 20s through Manitoba, Saskatchewan, Alberta, 27, 28, 29 degrees. When you get out to Vancouver, you'll see 24 and mostly sunny skies. Overnight tonight, we are looking at fairly reasonable temperatures. 18 degrees right here in Ottawa. Could see some stormier weather to the north of us. 17 in Bancroft, 18 in Trenton and Kingston. 19 degrees overnight in Brockville. 17 to the north in Maniwaki, 19 in Petawawa, 19 in Gatineau as well, 18 some cloud cover in Kempville, 16 in Mont-Tremblant, Montreal holding on to a little bit of heat at 20 degrees. And for your high tomorrow on your Saturday, it looks like this, 27 with a mix of sun and cloud and maybe a shower or two here in Ottawa, 25 in Bancroft and in Kingston, 26 for the most part in other parts of our region, 27 degrees, just a little cooler to the northeast. As we take a look at your 7-day forecast brought to you by Davison Hearing Aid Centers, celebrating over 80 years in family business. So 27 degrees for your Saturday, and then we're going to see a dip on Sunday. 24, we have a greater chance of some rain on Sunday, but cooler temperatures for the Ironman, so that might be a good thing for some good times out there. Monday, 40% chance of showers in 26. We have more sunshine and warmer temperatures into Tuesday and Wednesday. Well, big congratulations to the winner of our Sips and Sparkles contest. Melanie Amelin and three of her friends have each won a $500 gift card to Charm Diamond Centers and a dinner at Riviera. Enjoy. Well, it's an end to precedent-setting legal battle. Gay and bisexual men in this country will soon be allowed to donate to sperm banks. After 3.5 years of litigation, Health Canada confirming it will eliminate restrictions that advocates called discriminatory. CTV's Rachel Aiello has the details.
2: Only after this gay man launched a constitutional challenge is Health Canada eliminating barriers that prevented gay and bisexual men from donating to this country's much-in-need sperm banks.
6: I'm very happy that things turns out this way.
2: Before coming out, Aziz donated to a Toronto sperm bank, helping a lesbian couple grow their family. But after learning federal policy deemed him unsuitable just because of his sexual orientation, he decided to fight back.
6: Why I started doing this is really the discrimination.
2: For decades, Canada banned all gay and bisexual men from ever donating to sperm banks. The rules changed in 2020, allowing it if they'd been abstinent for 3 months. Aziz took the government to court in 2023, and a year later, Health Canada pivoted to behavior-based screening. But his legal team argued that change just replaced an explicit ban with an implicit one, and so they fought on. And just as they were feeling confident in the case they'd be presenting at a pending hearing, the Federal Health Agency declared it was updating its donor testing requirements again.
7: This change represents an important and precedent-setting step.
2: Alongside new advanced infectious disease testing, as of this fall, Health Canada is eliminating those questions that precluded gay and bisexual men from donating if they'd had more than one or a new sexual partner in the last 3 months.
8: Quarantine period and then the subsequent testing is absolutely sufficient for the safety of that sperm to be used in donation.
2: Affidavits filed by experts in the case confirmed the donor procedures already in place are more than enough to protect against risk, including the transmission of HIV.
9: This policy change makes me very happy because we want to see policy align with science.
2: LGBTQ2S plus advocates say they're relieved and a little frustrated that it took this long for the government to right a wrong that was based on outdated data and beliefs.
10: I'm also really filled with so much gratitude towards Aziz for tirelessly fighting this issue.
11: CTV News requested an interview with Federal Health Minister Marjorie Michel, but she was not available. In a statement, her office said the government, quote, supports changes that make sperm donation safer and more inclusive, while supporting continued public confidence in the donation process. Rachel Aiello, CTV News, Ottawa.
0: From bagpipes to Highland dancing, it is a celebration of all things Scottish. Coming up, we head to the annual Glengarry Highland Games. 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

0: Baseball fans and their pups at the Ottawa Baseball Stadium last night for the Titans' Bark in the Park. And the Titans beat the Sussex County Miners 12-5. There's another theme night tonight, Taylor's version, for the Taylor Swift fans. The first 1,000 fans get a Titans-inspired friendship bracelet. A small Eastern Ontario town is a giant celebration tonight of music, dance, sport, and Scottish pride. The Glengarry Highland Games underway with the North America Pipe Band Championships filling the air with the sound of bagpipes. Here's CTV's Camille Wilson.
1: It's the highlight of the year for Maxville, Ontario. John Matthews is very proud of his heritage.
2: That's why I carry this hat around, because it literally came from Scotland.
1: Matthews' grandparents were from Aberdeen, Scotland. He moved to Cornwall nearly 40 years ago, and he's rarely missed a year of the Glengarry Highland Games.
2: We look forward to it every year. It'd be disappointing if we missed them. Arrange their holidays kind of around this particular weekend.
1: It's the 77th edition of the Glengarry Highland Games, with tartan, pipes and drums, Highland dancing, and heavyweight competitions.
3: We've been told by people from Scotland that we are far more Scottish here than they are back in Scotland. That we celebrate with our kilts and all our tartans and everything that is Scottish culture.
1: The North American Pipe Band Championships brings bands from all over the world. The population of Maxville is 900. For this event, this tiny community will welcome 25,000 people this weekend.
4: It is pretty special. I like to celebrate our heritage.
1: Proudly wearing tartans, a symbol of heritage.
4: It's a Wallace tartan, and the whole family has kilts, and we had our own little Highland Games at our cottage 1 year.
1: Matthews looks forward to the sound of the bagpipes. It reminds him of his childhood and his mother.
2: We like to come here, always think of her. She's been gone for quite a few years now, but always think of her when we come here.
1: The Highland Games runs until Saturday. Camille Wilson, CTV News.
0: Well, now some other stories you need to know right now. It appears some Canadians are willing to help restore 24 Sussex Drive. A total of $735,000 has been donated so far to rehabilitate the official residence of the Prime Minister. Last month, Mark Carney launched a national design and build competition. The Rideau Hall Foundation is leading the fundraising campaign with a goal of raising $50 million so far. 3,300 Canadians have donated to the project. Well, the federal government giving the green light to the Crawford Nickel Project in Northern Ontario. It's part of the Liberals' effort to fast-track major projects. Environment Minister Julie DeBrusson says the potential environmental effects are justified when taking into account the benefits the project will provide. It's an open-pit nickel-cobalt mine and on-site metal mill located about 40 kilometers north of Timmins. The project is expected to attract $5 billion in investment and could create 4,000 new jobs. Ottawa Public Health reminding residents to protect themselves from mosquito bites. After the first mosquitoes tested positive for West Nile virus this season, OPH says the mosquitoes were tested during routine trapping. There have been no confirmed or probable human cases reported in Ottawa this year. Well, this is officially the wettest month in Ottawa's history. According to Environment Canada, 281 millimeters of rain was recorded at the Ottawa airport this month. The previous record was 250 millimeters set in 1899.
5: Here's Bryson Barnes looking for the first touchdown of the game, and they've got it.
0: No rain tonight for the Ottawa Redblacks, though. Some good weather as they are looking for their first win of the season. They're hosting the Montreal Alouettes at TD Place tonight, so it's going to be a tall order. But it is the legacy game, with the Redblacks celebrating 150 years of Ottawa football. If you are not heading to the game, you can catch all of the action on TSN or listen on TSN 1200.
6: Yeah, they're Canada's mercy. 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

0: Turning now to one of our top stories, the looming strike by WestJet flight attendants. Those affected by the potential disruption will likely be seeking compensation from the airline. It's a scenario Canadian travelers know all too well, especially after last year's Air Canada strike. CTV's Camille Caramelli with one family's cautionary tale and what travelers need to know.
1: If this sight of WestJet flight attendants threatening to strike looks familiar, that's because it probably reminds you of this. Air Canada flight attendants walking off the job last summer, grounding thousands of planes, leaving passengers who say they're still waiting for compensation from the airline nearly a year later.
2: It's frustrating and upsetting.
1: One of those is this Toronto couple who say they're out $1,500 after they canceled their Air Canada flight to Miami.
3: It was one of the situations where we got so angry we actually just had to laugh about like how stupid this was.
1: The two were worried they would miss their cruise departing from Florida. Not wanting to take a chance, they dropped the Air Canada flight, instead booking a flight with a different carrier, flying out from Cleveland, paying extra for hotels and parking. They say Air Canada eventually ended up canceling their flight anyway on the day they were supposed to take off.
3: We had canceled our flights. And we explained to them, like, we canceled our flights because you're canceling flights the day of, and we needed to be able to get to our cruise. Even if we didn't cancel our flight, you canceled our flight.
1: But passenger rights advocates say that's the wrong call.
4: They are at Air Canada's mercy. They have no rights whatsoever.
1: Arguing passengers' rights apply only when the airline cancels the flight, not when a passenger does.
4: Wait until your flight is canceled. Give them a chance to rebook you, and if they fail to do so or tell you we don't have any seats, then buy yourself a ticket on a different airline.
1: For now, a lesson learned for this couple who have this message for passengers who may be facing the same situation with WestJet's strike now looming.
2: Keep all their seats. Make sure you email them right away, the customer representative. If they say no, just keep emailing back.
1: Air Canada says it has given the couple credits for the canceled booking, which it says they've already used, but will not be reimbursing them for the extra expenses like hotel and parking costs. Kamal Karamali, CTV News, Toronto.
0: Canada's gross domestic product beat expectations in May, posting solid growth for a second straight month. BNN Bloomberg's Christine Lee has the details.
5: Real GDP rose 0.3% in May, lifted by a surge in oil patch activity and increased home resales. Statistics Canada reports 13 of 20 industrial sectors saw expansion during the month, helping push year-over-year economic growth up to 1.7%. Preliminary data suggests growth continued into June. Canada is on track for an estimated 0.8% expansion in the second quarter. WestJet flight attendants could walk off the job as soon as Sunday, putting summer travel plans in jeopardy. The airline company has begun grounding planes ahead of the impending strike. WestJet and union workers remain apart on key issues like unpaid groundwork and compensation. Canadian energy giants are posting a strong second quarter. Pipeline operator Enbridge beat profit estimates thanks to higher crude volumes on its mainline system. Imperial Oil beat quarterly profit expectations driven by higher commodity prices. Here are the closing numbers for the day. The Canadian dollar is down to 71.34 U.S. West Texas Intermediate is up over almost a dollar to 84.58 U.S. a barrel. Western Canadian Select is down over a dollar to 65.85, and the TSX lost almost 280 points today. Those are your business news headlines. I'm Christine Lee.
6: They can be quite good at generating a lot of information, and they're very comprehensive.
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21: 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It's all underway. It's lighting up the Ottawa River with Canada's first performance in this year's competition happening tomorrow night. 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
0: Well, artificial intelligence is changing the way many of us get our information, and while chatbots can sometimes be helpful, experts say directing health questions at AI could lead to problems. Here's CTV's Pat Foran.
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23: Fabrications can be hard to detect. It's really hard to know when there are inaccuracies, and these systems do get things wrong. We know that to be true.
22: People tend to overtrust AI-generated medical advice, a recent study found. Many respondents couldn't tell the difference between an AI-generated answer and one from a real doctor. And there are privacy concerns, too.
23: AI systems are not bound by the same privacy laws that your doctor's office is.
22: So whatever information you tell a chatbot could be used, sold, or even stolen in a data breach. The best advice, use AI as a starting point for information, not for diagnosis or treatment. Keep your sensitive personal health information private and always verify what you learn using trusted sources or a recognized medical organization. And of course,
23: if you do have questions that are going to affect how you act on your own health, talk to your doctor.
22: Pat Foran, CTV News.
1: And they said it just made their whole visit to have that special moment and be part of our park history.
0: Coming up, a Kingston family will have a great story to tell about their summer becoming a part of history at Canada's Wonderland. We have those details just ahead. Here's another live look through our Centennial Glass Skycam. Holding on to the heat out there, still 29 degrees in the capital. It'll cool off a little overnight, slightly cooler tomorrow with a chance of showers for you in the morning. But overall, a nice day. We do have more rain on the way on Sunday.
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0: Your Friday night CTV lineup starts with ETOF and the Big Bang Theory, Spring Break Murders, Crime Scene Investigators, and the rebuild inside the Montreal Canadiens. Here's a recap of the top stories we are following right now.
2: This weekend, we will also focus on failed move-over offenses.
0: The downtown is bustling. Traffic is backed up as people head in and out of town for the August long weekend. It's expected to be very busy in the city with the Ironman taking place on Sunday.
3: I would probably book a fully refundable flight or find alternative methods just to get there.
0: WestJet begins parking planes ahead of a looming strike by flight attendants who could walk off the job as early as Sunday.
4: We need candidates in this election who will commit to, you know, do things like freezing the police budget, because it's clear that the police can't do that on their own.
0: The Ottawa Police Service projecting at least a $21 million deficit this year, largely due to overtime, but also because of rising fuel prices.

0: One final look at your forecast heading into the long weekend. We have a beautiful evening for you. Increasing cloud overnight. Pleasant in the morning, 20 degrees. We'll see some sunshine through the day, but we do have a slight chance of showers for you tomorrow as well. 27 degrees will be the high. Sunday, the big day for Ironman, could see some rain. I don't know how competitors feel about that, whether they like it on certain parts of the course or not. But there is a pretty good chance we will see that on Sunday. 24 degrees, so a little bit cooler than Monday, the holiday itself, Colonel By Day. 26 degrees with about a 40% chance of showers. Drier on Tuesday, we'll see sunshine and 27. And continuing with warm temperatures, a few 28s on the board for you there into the first full week of August. We want to check in now to see what our news team will be working on this Friday evening before a long weekend. Kimberly Fowler is here.
1: Are you like this? It's Taylor Swift night at okay. the Ottawa Stadium. So the team, they're handing out some Titans-themed friendship bracelets to the first 1,000 fans there. We'll also have a recap of the Alouettes visiting the Red Blacks tonight at TD Place. Again, the Red Blacks looking for their first win of the season. Again, it's a legacy game, as you mentioned earlier on the show, and the team is celebrating 150 years of Ottawa football. And you can get the news anytime, anywhere at ctvnewsottawa.ca. 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
0: There are all kinds of alumni players in town. Henry Burris, Brad Sinopoli, and an alumnus just re-signed. Lewis Ward is going to be kicking tonight, so we'll see how that goes. They need some offense on the field. Yeah, absolutely. All right, we want to end with this. Canada's Wonderland celebrating a big milestone. It's 1 billionth rider, and she's from Kingston.
2: The family was completely surprised. We asked them in advance. We sort of warned them and said, you know, you're actually going to be a milestone rider. Are you okay if we, you know, take your photo and we announce something? We wanted to make sure they were okay with the whole thing. And they were great. This, they had actually been at the park for 2 days. They had, this was their last day. And they said it just made their whole visit to have that special moment and be part of our park history.
0: A picture with Snoopy would make my day. Yesterday, Annabelle Kim, John, and John from Kingston rode the Thunder Run roller coaster, and Annabelle officially became the park's billionth rider. Wow. Wonderland opened in 1981, celebrating its 45th season this year, and has been busy.
1: Yeah, I probably accounted for a good 1,000 of those rides to get her up to there, the billionth one. Yeah, I spent a lot of time in Wonderland when I was younger.
0: You did the work. Yeah, she gets the reward.
1: Yeah.
0: Yeah, awesome. And a lot of people in Toronto love it, obviously, as we love this here in Ottawa. This is the opening night of Les Grands Feux over at the Canadian Museum of History. Night two is tomorrow.
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6: Good evening, I'm Eric Fox. Tonight, clear and a low of 18. Your full forecast is coming up. First, your top stories. More than $700,000 has been donated to restore 24 Sussex Drive since Prime Minister Mark Carney unveiled plans to renovate the official residence of the Prime Minister in Ottawa just over a month ago. On June 26th, Carney launched a national design and build competition to rehabilitate and modernize 24 Sussex Drive, which is located overlooking the Ottawa River. The Rideau Hall Foundation is leading the national fundraising campaign to cover the cost of the project, with the fundraising goal set at $50 million. As of July 27th, the total amount raised has hit a total of $735,000 in donations. The City of Ottawa is canceling all shows, plays, and productions at the Meridian Theatres at Centrepoint until the end of the year due to the damage caused by heavy rain on Canada Day. More than 100 millimeters of rain was reported in Ottawa's West End on July 1st as a series of storms moved through the National Capital Region. The storm flooded roads and more than 6,000 basements. City staff say water infiltration into the building caused considerable damage to the Meridian Theatres at Centrepoint, including the main theater stage, the orchestra pit, front rows of seating, the studio theater, orchestra, the lower studio and lobby, and flooring and a grand piano. Former Ontario MPP Lisa McLeod will not be running for mayor of Ottawa in the upcoming municipal election. In a live video address on her business's Facebook page this afternoon, McLeod put to bed rumors that she would be a candidate on this October's ballot. She says instead she'll be pursuing professional endeavors. Rumors of McLeod's potential candidacy began to swirl this month after a post on her Facebook page expressing frustrations with the city accumulated more than 19,000 views. McLeod ended her Friday afternoon video address with a call to action for Ottawa's voters. Ottawa Public Health is reminding people to protect themselves from mosquito bites after West Nile virus was detected in local mosquitoes for the first time this season. Health officials say there have been no confirmed human cases in Ottawa so far this year. Across Ontario, two human cases have been reported, and officials have not said where the mosquito sample that tested positive was collected. Ottawa Public Health says mosquitoes that can carry West Nile virus are commonly found in urban areas, including backyards, apartment balconies, gardens, and neighborhood parks. And finally, WestJet says it has begun the difficult process of parking its 737 aircraft as travelers across Canada await a potential strike on Sunday. In a statement on its website this afternoon, the airline says negotiations have not resulted in an agreement, and as a labor disruption approaches, WestJet must begin the process of parking 737 aircraft. The statement went on to say this is a proactive measure to minimize the risk of stranding guests and aircraft. CTV National News correspondent Camille Caramali is following the negotiations and indicates progress has not been made regarding reaching an agreement, speaking today on the Graham Richardson Show.
5: Right now, as it stands, we're still heading towards a strike as there's still no tentative agreement. Both sides say they remain at the bargaining table. Negotiations are continuing after the union issued that 72-hour strike notice Thursday. WestJet has responded by issuing its own 72-hour lockout notice.
6: 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It's a new way to join the conversation. 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Tomorrow, mix of sun and cloud with a chance of showers in the afternoon and a high of 27, feeling like 35. Then at night, partly cloudy with a chance of showers and a low of 17. And Sunday, rain with a high of 24. That's the latest from the CTV Newsroom. I'm Eric Fox.
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10: One of my favorite things about being a DJ when I would do live DJ shows, I was the guy packing around my vinyl doing my DJ shows, hopping on airplanes, is when someone would come up and they'd be like, play some old school. And I'd be like, you're going to have to tell me what old school is to you. And then usually it was something from like 2009. And you're like, ah, see, that's not old school. Do you know what New Jack Swing is? And then they, anyway, you get the point. Old school is different for everybody. And one of the coolest things about retro, about reminiscing, is that when economies get tough, generally we as a people tend to lean into some of these cool things that make us feel good. I think it's happening in rock again. Yacht rock again, another summer of yacht rock. We're getting more of these songs get pushed on us and everybody's gobbling it up. And I think it's fantastic. Eric Alper is here, the one and the only Eric Alper. And Eric, are you finding this, that some of these, what is old is new again? And I don't mean old like the guys, even though they definitely are and should not be wearing those tight pants, but they can make music, my friend.
11: Yeah, and it's not just in music. You know, look at all the sequels that are coming out this summer in times of strange economies and the world on fire. People tend to follow and fall back on what is familiar to them. So this summer alone, we've got the Beach Boys headed up by Mike Love, who is 85 years old. Bob Dylan just announced another slew of dates. He's 85. Paul Simon is on the road. He's 84. Randy Bachman from the Guess Who is 82. Eric Clapton and John Anderson of Yes hitting 81. And Mickey Dolenz and Rod Stewart and John Fogerty are all 80. They are all on the road. And we are heading into an era where we've never seen this before. We've seen this a little bit with jazz artists and with blues artists, where being old and being a veteran comes a little bit of cachet with it. Mm-hmm. But we always used to make fun of all these old rockers on the road. I remember Live Aid? Mm. People were making fun of Paul McCartney being the dinosaur.
10: That was a long time ago.
11: He was 42.
10: Wow.
11: You know,
10: that's crazy.
11: And Elton John, he just hit 40. So all of these artists are on the road. And the cynical side of it is like, yeah, they need the money. They're surrounded by people who won't say no to them. And sometimes that's true. But the more interesting answer to me, it's all psychological. It's these people have spent 50 and 60 years on the road, and stopping isn't a logistical decision. It's not logical to them. It is, in fact, not what they do anymore, but it's who they are as a human being.
10: Well, there's a couple of things, first of all, that I want to acknowledge. First of all, it's amazing that some of these guys are still alive based on the life they led. That in itself is true. And I don't mean it to be crass. I just mean it to be like, wow. There's that. I don't know how many 85-year-olds, 80-year-olds are traveling freely. Not many. You got to have your stuff together to do that. To me, it leans into the music part. And maybe the music part is just one of those magical things that helps keep your brain working. And they keep doing music. And therefore, we get to listen to it. One question, though, in your article, which is on thatericalper.com, did you have to look up the spelling of octogenarian? Because I don't know how to spell it.
11: Yes. And I got it wrong four times, enough for the red line from Microsoft to say, just give up.
10: In my prep for this, I also realized I don't know how to spell yacht for yacht rock.
11: Oh, so interesting.
10: It's not Y-A-K. It's not Y-A-U-G-H-T, by the way.
11: Right. Yuff. No, dude, that's yogurt.
10: I'm trying to spell draft beer. So it is kind of cool to see. Now, these are different kinds of shows. They're generally a little bit more intimate. It's not like you're going to see them at mega summer festival with big screens and all that stuff. There might be a few of them out there, but even the guys that aren't 80, like you go down to the 60s and you, like, there's some great shows to be had.
11: Yeah. And those prices that you and I have talked about for concert tickets continue to keep going up, and they're going up for these artists as well. So there's going to be no, we're going to play our entire new album from front to back that nobody's ever heard of. They're going to be playing the hits. They're going to have really great screens for people to see, even if you're in the first row, because even in the first row, 95% of people are wearing glasses that they can't see far away anyway. But, you know, that touring aspect just takes another whole layer of meaning. It to keep moving. You mentioned it. They're moving even in a quiet way, means that they're refused to be finished. Like there's something that is like in psychology, it's called terror management. And it's the idea that humans kind of construct a systems partly to buffer the anxiety of knowing when we will die. Mm. And when you are stagnant and when you're at home and your wife is telling you to go back on the road again, for the artist, the work itself is actually the buffer that is telling the artist that the songs are going to outlive the singer. And they know it every time that they're on stage, hearing 20,000 people sing those songs back to them.
10: You can kind of hear that, hey?
11: Yeah.
10: Why don't you just go back on the road again? Get out of here. Give me some space. Right?
11: And somebody's got to pay for their four divorces and alimony payments. you've had a couple of them on this show, I know.
10: I've had a couple of divorces, too, on the show. these are cool things because there must be – I don't want to be negative and dark, Eric, but there is an element of could be the last chance.
11: That adds
10: great value. I mean, there's a lot more value to a high price ticket of this could be your last chance to see this person versus like some pop star that could be here next week.
11: Yeah. I just came back from the UK and I saw that ABBA Voyage, that hologram AI 3D show.
10: And
11: what it led me more and more to believe is that we could be hearing the music that we're listening to literally forever.
10: Mm-hmm.
11: I mean, yes, go see Bruce Springsteen because it might be the last time that he might be around, or Dylan or any one of these people. But I kind of get the feeling like 5 or 10 years from now, the show concert as we know it may completely changed where, you know, we could have the Beatles from 1964 in concert. We could have the ability to watch Jimi Hendrix open up for Bob Dylan from 1972 or whatever, you know, like, or, you know, 68. It's a whole new concept with this technology that's being developed. And I'm not entirely sure that it's a nervousness anymore from the fan base because they just want to feel the music again. They want to feel the excitement, and that's what the artists want too.
10: Yeah, as long as it doesn't sound manufactured or look manufactured, I think there's magic to that. And this is way more of an AI thing, but you and I talk about most everything. It's just that I often wonder that as soon as we get to that threshold of where it gets good enough, the AI gets good enough.
11: Yeah.
10: That is this the final generation of musical voices? Because now you already know who the best ones are. The research has their tuning data's all there.
11: Yeah.
10: Now they just keep making new songs with those voices. Like talk radio, like these voices here. This could be the last generation of talk radio.
11: Yeah.
10: Not that it doesn't change. It's just that all of your familiar voices from this generation could be the same voices you hear from now to the end of time, because why change it? You have so much data behind it. You don't have to.
11: Yeah. And what's interesting, so Universal last week just announced that they did a deal with a massive AI company in order to allow fans to do their own remixes and their own duets of official releases. And I'm, you know, Universal has tens of millions of songs in their catalog. I'll go one step further. This could be the last time that a generation actually listens to something original that was created by human beings. And I'm not sure that they even care.
10: Yeah.
11: And you know, we tend to get the celebrities and the politicians that we deserve. But it's an interesting idea that this music can go on forever and you can be a part of it soon enough.
10: Yeah. I mean, the one thing that is God is that when you're sitting around the campfire and you hear that song get played, there's something good vibey to it. And, but aside from that, when it comes to the commercialism of it and the sale of it, I think it's a thing. That ericalper.com. If you don't go to the website, you should. There's all kinds of great musical articles on there, including why rocks octogenarian hitmakers
11: rockers
10: on the summer. I can't say it, let alone spell it. Thanks, Eric.
11: Thanks, dude.
10: Coming up for you next, sunburns and a listener request for a conversation about sunshine outdoor safety in your skin.
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10: I received a message from somebody who had reached out at ShaneHewitt.ca. His name was Brad. It says this: my wife heard your program previously. You and a friend were discussing sunburns, and there was no awareness to the serious health risks caused by sunburns. It would be a very valuable public service if you brought in a dermatologist on your program. Thank you, Brad. And so sunburns, skin in particular, and the impacts of the sun is exactly why Ivan Litvinov is here. And Ivan is here to help us understand a bunch of things. Sunburns, the skin, the sun, sunscreen on the list too. Ivan, how are you?
28: Thank you, Shane. I'm doing very well. Happy to be here.
10: How is the land of Doctor of Skin things?
28: Yeah, no, there's always plenty of work for us. People are unfortunately exposing to the sun. People prefer to be tanned. You know, 50% of the population wants to be tanned. The Canadian winters are long. The summers are short. People are enjoying the festivals, the outdoors. They're sun tanning, sun burning. They're competing for the tan. And that, unfortunately, ultimately always results in increased skin cancer rates. Now, more than 1 in 5 Canadians are going to be affected by skin cancer. Melanoma rates are on the rise. And, of course, people are also aging much faster. They are photo-aging. You know, they're developing wrinkles, blotches that are all driven by the sun as opposed to the age alone.
10: When you and your other doctor friends of different disciplines get together, do you dermatologists all giggle and snicker in the corner, laugh and go, we're the most important. Our organ is the biggest in the body. All these other doctors, pff, you and your little problems.
28: Not at all. It's the opposite. We're always trying to get a little bit of focus and attention. Dermatology is the forgotten child in medicine, unfortunately. We're always under-resourced compared to some other specialties. So, no, we're humble servants to the population. It's hard to reach us. And the dermatology waits lists across the country are sometimes as high as 2 years. Definitely here in Quebec, it's over 110,000 people waiting to see a dermatologist in the province.
10: Wow.
28: With only 200 public dermatologists. So no, our message is, you know, we're talking about how there is great awareness of cancer campaigns, be it in breast cancer, colorectal cancer, you know, smoking cessation campaigns. But unfortunately, as you've highlighted, and I think Brett highlighted, there is lack of awareness of how sun, and particularly UV exposure, can impact your health. And I do always remind people that UV exposure, sun exposure, is at the same level as benzene, asbestos, some of those really dangerous carcinogens, where there is really no safe exposure levels for our population.
10: Yeah, which is fascinating, because the thing is the sun does do you good.
28: Mm-hmm.
10: Except at the same time, like, you can't go stick your face into a box of asbestos and go, endorphins, right?
28: Exactly.
10: Like, so this is the catch 22, because we have this this draw to it. I think soulfully plus, you know, physically, our physiology, we get drawn to it because it feels great. It does our body good. The UV part of it, not good. At the same time, a false sense of security around all of it. So tell me about some of the good things the sun does for us.
28: Yeah, so let's unpack all of this. So we are evolutionary programmed to, you know, work with the sun, right? Every single creature on planet Earth, and humans are no exception, rely on the sun for a variety of things. So the sun is essential for us. Without the sun, historically, our ancestors would get rickets and die. So it is much safer for humans to be in a cave where predators cannot get to them, but that's not a solution. So evolutionary, the mechanism have developed where when sun hits our skin and starts to damage our DNA, in response to this very damage of the DNA by UV rays, we produce melanin, which pigments our skin, but also at the same time endorphins, so natural opioids. Every Canadian knows this. You know, when you get to a southern destination, or when the first sun hits in spring, you get outdoors, you get, you know, a boost of energy, you feel good. So sun is addictive, make no mistake. So and this is evolutionary program for the humans to get some sun, but we over-tan. We tan way more than we need to have physiologically needs for it. The second thing, which is more important for adolescents, is sun is actually regulating our sexual behaviors. It's not just for humans. It's every human, every mammal on Earth. You know, just think about dogs in heat in the spring. Sun regulates the entire hormonal axis, hypothalamus, gonadal, sexual axis, and romantic passion. So it's actually been shown in humans and in other animals that it's actually more important for a female to get tanned. It's much more exposure, much more important for female to be UV exposed than for a male to be UV exposed in order for romantic passion to take place. Maybe this is why inherently, you know, we are drawn to models on magazines and so forth being tanned. So sometimes when I talk about sun and I try to say, okay, well, you're not going to be living until 40. Hopefully you'll be living until 80, 90, 100 years old. And we want to age gracefully. And I talk about sun protection, it's like I'm fighting evolution with pamphlets, right? So we need to achieve much deeper level of understanding for folks, you know, because there is this desire for suntan. People want the tan. People want the UV light. And they're always asking, what's a safe way to get UV exposure and to get a tan? Well, it's like looking for a safe cigarette. There is no such thing as a safe cigarette. It just doesn't exist. Yes, sun is addictive. Yes, sun regulates our sexual behavior and romantic passion. Yes, you need some sun for vitamin D synthesis, or you can take vitamin D supplements. But it's also very important to achieve this deep level of understanding and focus on your long-term goals of looking healthy, looking younger, not aging as fast, not getting 10, 15 skin cancers later in life, and therefore enjoying the outdoors. I want every Canadian to go out and enjoy the outdoors, do all the outdoors activity, but protect yourself sufficiently so you don't get a suntan and that you definitely don't get a burn.
10: So if we want to protect ourselves, mm-hmm. Sunscreen is such a hot topic these days. I want to start from the place of sunscreen being good for you or bad for you, because we've seen, this is the deceptive part, right? You have these sort of homebrew type of things where people say this is good. But what those don't have is they don't have some real chemicals in them. And some of the sunscreen companies over the course of time have been including some really nasty chemicals, which could be a lot worse for you than some of the other things that it's protecting you from. But then you have some that are doing a good job, that are bringing in some pretty good sunscreens that are balanced in all the things. How do we as non-doctors and non-chemists migrate through that part, Dr. Ivan, so we can make sure we have a sunscreen that protects us, but we're not using something that's bad for us?
28: Absolutely. So like everything else in our industries, over the years, things were actually only getting better and safer. We've been actively getting rid of anything that can cause allergy, that can cause irritation. There, 5 years ago, there's been an uncovering that there was some contamination of sunscreen, but are there also household products with benzene? So there's been real push to get rid of all benzene, which is a contaminant in the production line. So if anything, sunscreens are getting better and safer. So when we talk about sunscreens, there's two categories. There is a mineral sunscreen, and then there's organic sunscreen. So if someone wants to be as safe as possible, you know, literally this is what we recommend for babies 6 months and older, and this is what I use on my face, copious amounts, is to use physical blockers, meaning mineral sunscreen, meaning zinc oxide, titanium dioxide. It does leave you white, pasty appearance. For women, we're adding iron oxide, so it's like a foundation. It looks basically just like a nice makeup, and it will protect from the sun, but at the same time, it doesn't absorb, doesn't mess with your endocrine system or chemicals, doesn't go into the salmon that we eat, doesn't kill marine life, and if you want to sun protect a baby, this is the way to go. But think about sunscreen just like clothing. You know, you need a suit, you need a sports gear suits or other things, right? So you need multiple different strategies. So at the same time, you know, there is organic sunscreen. So if you go into a wedding, you may reach out for an organic sunscreen that is endorsed by the Canadian Dermatology Association, so it's been tested, and you want to put it on without, so you don't have this white, pasty look on your face. So you can try different types of sunscreen. You can see which one is more agreeable to your skin and use it. But I want to highlight that sunscreen is the least effective method of sun protection, and so therefore we need to discuss more effective measures,
10: yeah,
28: in protective clothing, etc.
10: Well, we did some work on that last summer, and I'm going to bring some of that to the table. We're going to get more here. Dr. Ivan Litvinov is joining us now. Thanks to Brad's email from ShaneHewitt.ca asking about sunscreen and a dermatologist to help us understand. We'll be right back. Shane Hewitt on the Night Shift.
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0: more to do with stretching and not just the breath as opposed to mm-hmm. sort of the mouth, the throat, the breathing, not necessarily the breath?
1: Yeah, I that makes sense to me. I got to do some homework to look that up now. I'm very curious to know. But it makes sense to me. And then that also makes sense in terms of it being somewhat reflexive, because there's all sorts of things that just could be like muscular reflexes and wow. then some change in blood pressure. And then that's part of our response. Hmm. So, you know, you've given me homework. Actually, this is the cool thing, is that there's always a million questions.
0: More questions. Hey, look, I could be, well, I'm just the radio guy. I could be wildly wrong.
1: It makes sense. And then there's certain people who like don't mirror the yawn, and other yeah. people who do. And people have tried to say that it's like a marker of empathy, and that doesn't always hold up. And so there's just a lot going on beneath the surface for me to still dig into. So that'll be my homework.
0: It looks like they're contagious though, with the moms and the babies. That's a cool experiment to see where that goes. And
1: I also just think it's funny to picture that experiment to set
0: right?
1: up.
0: You see, I see a little ultrasound. I imagine a little ultrasound picture with a baby with a little arm stretched.
1: Whoa.
0: Which is funny because there's no breath in there either at the time, which yeah. is also makes it weird. Anyway, yeah. Dr. Samantha Yamin, there you go. Some yawning arousal. Why not? Thanks for being here.
1: Thank you.
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8: Good evening. I'm Eric Fox. Tonight, clear and a low of 18. Your full forecast is coming up. First, your top stories. More than $700,000 has been donated to restore 24 Sussex Drive since Prime Minister Mark Carney unveiled plans to renovate the official residence of the Prime Minister in Ottawa just over a month ago. On June 26th, Carney launched the National Design and Build Competition to rehabilitate and modernize 24 Sussex Drive, which is located overlooking the Ottawa River. The Rideau Hall Foundation is leading the national fundraising campaign to cover the cost of the project, with the fundraising goal set at $50 million. As of July 27th, the total amount raised has hit a total of $735,000 in donations. The City of Ottawa is canceling all shows, plays, and productions at the Meridian Theatres at Centrepoint until the end of the year due to the damage caused by heavy rain on Canada Day. More than 100 millimeters of rain was reported in Ottawa's West End on July 1st as a series of storms moved through the National Capital Region. The storm flooded roads and more than 6,000 basements. City staff say water infiltration into the building caused considerable damage to the Meridian Theatres at Centrepoint, including the main theater stage, the orchestra pit, front rows of seating, the studio theater, orchestra, the lower studio and lobby, and flooring and a grand piano. Former Ontario MPP Lisa McLeod will not be running for mayor of Ottawa in the upcoming municipal election. In a live video address on her business's Facebook page this afternoon, McLeod put to bed rumors that she would be a candidate on this October's ballot. She says instead she'll be pursuing professional endeavors. Rumors of McLeod's potential candidacy began to swirl this month after a post on her Facebook page expressing frustrations with the city accumulated more than 19,000 views. McLeod ended her Friday afternoon video address with a call to action for Ottawa's voters. Ottawa Public Health is reminding people to protect themselves from mosquito bites after West Nile virus was detected in local mosquitoes for the first time this season. 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